0: and experience. So let's introduce Nahla Akram, the driver school instructor in the area of Speak Driving School Test Center in Liverpool, to benefit out of her knowledge and experience and to get some tips and how to be prepared well for the driving test. Nahla, welcome to our show.
1: Thank you, Ahmad. Thank you for inviting me on the show.
0: First, let me ask you, what inspired you to become a driver instructor?
1: So there was quite a few reasons. The main reason was actually to become my own boss. I had young children. I actually wanted a job that was going to give me like flexible working hours. I also wanted a job that was going to be rewarding and challenging, and this ticked all the boxes for me.
0: And how long ago was that?
1: So I started to teach in 2008.
0: 2008, that's a long
1: yes,
0: time ago.
1: Yes, many years.
0: And what's the most challenging part of this job? When so you just started or...
1: So the most challenging part of the job for me when I first started was actually initially believing in myself that I could do this job. It's easy enough when you're training, you have somebody sat with you, but when you're in the car on your own, you need to believe that you can do the job, you can teach another person to drive, you can keep yourself safe, keep the other person safe as well. When I first started to teach, I found I actually needed to learn areas and roads, because this was something that I was not familiar with, which areas were busy, which areas were quiet enough for me to take a new beginner to maybe teach them like the initial junctions, moving off, stopping, etc. So that I found challenging, but it's fine. After experience with anything, you find the job gets easier and easier.
0: Sounds good. Were you always teaching in that area or did you just changing?
1: No, so my job before this was actually as a medical secretary.
0: Wow.
1: So I completely changed because I was pregnant with twins and I had two previous children. So I needed a job that was going to fit in with my children, school hours.
0: Flexibility.
1: So completely, yeah, completely like separate from my other job. Yes, it just wasn't working for me being in an office.
0: Interesting. So you told us about the challenge of this, the part of this job. Mm-hmm. So what's the most rewarding part for you teaching someone?
1: Okay, so the rewarding part of this job is more or less every day. I feel this job is rewarding every day with every single person who I teach at whatever stage they're at. But one of the main things that I think I always remember and will always take joy in is when I get a new beginner, somebody who's never sat in a car before, somebody who's never driven before, the first time that they move off and they are driving on the road on their own, the joy that I see on their face just makes me feel really happy. That, you know, maybe they've never thought that they were going to sit in a car. Maybe they never thought they'd ever get to a point where they're going to have driving lessons. So, yeah, that makes me really happy even to this day after so many years, yeah. And then secondly, when somebody's driving safely on their own without prompting, I know I've done my job. And that, again, is, like, really rewarding.
0: So do you think or do you find yourself getting more experience doing this job through the years?
1: Yes.
0: And how did that change you?
1: So I think initially when you first start doing, I suppose it's like any job, when you first start, you don't have the experience that you would have maybe after 5 years, 10 years. You learn as you're going along. And I think as a teacher, I find that I have a lot more ways that I can get my point across compared to maybe how I was when I first started teaching in the first year. So there's always a way to teach somebody, in the sense of if they don't understand roundabouts, I can find a way that will help them to understand the roundabouts. It may not be the conventional way. I may have to, like, you know, use a lot more visual aid, maybe get out of the car and show them if I have to. So this has just come with experience.
0: So different ways.
1: Yeah, different ways to teach, yeah, because sometimes just by the book is not always how somebody will understand. So you have to, like, learn through the job. How can I help this person?
0: And you could tell what's
1: yes,
0: this person
1: yes,
0: needs
1: yes,
0: more
1: yes,
0: than
1: yes, yes, yes. After years of teaching, yeah, you know, yeah, you get experience.
0: So would you be able, if I ask you about the most common mistakes people will make, especially beginners?
1: Okay, so the most common mistake that I find when somebody comes to me when they're going to take a driving lesson is the number of hours that they're going to need on the road. People sometimes come and they think it's just about passing the driving test. My friends and family have done their driving in 10 hours, 15 hours. So they come with this misconception that there's a certain number of hours that they can do their driving with. But what they forget is driving's actually for life. It's something that you're going to do for the rest of your life, and you want to be safe on the road. So it's not about the number of hours that your friends have passed in. It's about you as a person. How long are you going to take to understand something? How long are you going to take to be able to negotiate a roundabout or a parallel park? So everybody is different, and I think it's just understanding yourself as a person and how you learn. Because an average learner may be able to do it within 20 to 30 hours, but between 40 to 45 hours, but a fast learner can do it between 20 and 30 hours. But a person who's a bit more nervous may take longer.
0: On average, how long, time and or days will that take when we talk about 20?
1: So it depends on how many hours per person, how many hours a person is having a week. Most people will have 1 hour a week because, driving lessons are expensive and not everybody can afford to have more than 1 hour a week. So some people have two. So a fast learner can actually be test ready between 20 and 30 hours. So depending on...
0: 20 and 30 hours.
1: So it depends on if you're having one lesson a week, then that's 20 to 30 weeks, isn't it? Yeah. And if you're an average learner, it can typically take between 40 and 50 hours to feel fully confident. And if you're a nervous learner, it could take 60 to 80 plus hours. So automatic driving can take less because you're not having to deal with the gears. So like I said, everybody is different. These are just statistics from the DVSA, but your learning ability is your own learning ability. And once you're in the car, we normally have a list of things that you need to complete, like a record, and you will know from the record where you're at and how fast you're moving through that record.
0: You keep a track on.
1: Yeah,
0: on
1: you can
0: it,
1: keep
0: yeah.
1: a track, and family members can keep a track. If you've got children who are learning.
0: Yeah, you mentioned the automatic cars. So, is it better to learn as a new or beginner? Is it better to learn in automatic or?
1: So the choice standard. Is actually yours. Everybody has their own personal preference, whether you learn in an automatic or manual. If you learn in an automatic, what you have to remember is you will only be able to drive an automatic after you pass your test. If you learn in a manual, you now have the choice.
0: This is what they call the full license.
1: Yeah. So you have to just decide, do you want to be restricted to an automatic, or would you like to have the choice of either automatic or manual once you're passed?
0: So give us tips about, or secrets about, the parking and roundabouts and...
1: Okay, so...
0: A few tips.
1: So basically, anything that you want to learn on the road, the secret to mastering anything is actually understanding what is to be expected of you. If you don't understand the road and you don't understand what the whole manoeuvre includes, it's very difficult to put that into practice. So first of all, I would always brief somebody how to do the roundabout or the parallel park. Once you understand this, then it's practice, and practice, because practice will make perfect them.
0: So it's about understanding.
1: Because every driving instructor may teach a parallel park slightly different. So it doesn't matter how you taught it. It's about how you're understanding it. If you're understanding which way to steer if something goes wrong. So this is why I always say, if you understand something, it will be easier for you to put it into practice.
0: Yeah.
1: And then practice will make perfect.
0: And how do you think parents can best support their teens?
1: So the best way to support their children when they're learning to drive is take them out for private practice. That's probably the best way if they have access to a car.
0: Okay, I was going to ask you. Yeah.
1: So there is information on the government website regarding this, but I can give you a couple of little tips. So the supervising driver must be at least 21 years of age, and they should have held a full driving license for at least 3 years.
0: And that should be, has to be just a... family member or
1: no,
0: could
1: it
0: be
1: could
0: any
1: be anybody. It could be anybody. It could be a friend, extended family member, as long as they're over the age, at least 21 years or over, and have held a license for at least 3 years, they can then take somebody else out. The car should be obviously roadworthy, and the car should have insurance, adequate insurance. So make sure they look into this, and clear L plates should be displayed on the front and the back of the car. But like I said, there is information on the government website regarding this, and all the points will be listed on there.
0: And what's the secret, or what's the tips of when you teach student the way to handle aggressive drivers?
1: Okay, so I always teach students not to react to an aggressive driver. There is a lot of road rage on the roads, and there can be. So the best thing to do is stay calm in that situation. Every situation will be a little bit differently. So I think if you can understand safety, keep yourself safe, keep the other drivers around you safe, So stay calm and just don't react to that aggression.
0: So do not react. This is the first.
1: Yeah, the first thing is don't react because you want to be safe. You want to keep yourself safe and you want to keep the other drivers around you safe as well.
0: How do you teach the students to avoid distractions, especially with the phones and, you know?
1: Okay. So first of all, put your phone away. Put it on silent. Put it away in your bag so it's not going to distract you when you're learning to drive or even when you pass your driving test. If you've got family members who may be checking on you at a certain time in the day, say you're away for university, let family members know that you're actually going to be unavailable for the next hour or 2 hours because you're having a driving lesson. The other thing that I say helps to avoid distractions is commentary drive, which is when you talk about what's happening on the road in front of you. So if you can talk through what you can see and what you're going to do, this will actually avoid you being distracted from anything else that might be happening on
0: the
1: road.
0: You give more focus on the road.
1: Yeah, you'll focus more on the road, yes.
0: And what will be your advice when you try to manage someone who's nervous on the test day? Probably you're facing that so many times.
1: So nervousness is like a natural reaction to tests, to exams, and the driving test is no different. Driving examiners do know this and they'll always do their best to help you relax. There are a number of things that you can do to help manage your nerves. So I would always say when you're going to book your driving test, don't book it at the same time as other important stuff going on in your life. So if you're in school, don't book it at the same time as important exams. Make sure you get a good night's sleep. Avoid caffeine on the morning of your driving test. There are herbal remedies that you can take from over the counter as well. Breathing exercises I find always help as well. If you are nervous, be positive and avoid overthinking of what, you know, say, you know, avoid overthinking that I might fail. Be positive, stay focused on the day and always think of a good end result.
0: So those good tips and advice for nervous drivers all that. Will that include that if someone gets to the point start crying, frustrated and all that? Or just...
1: Yes, it can do. I mean, at this point, when somebody has a driving test booked, we should have worked through managing nerves. So at the point when they have their driving test booked, we should have maybe carried out a few mock tests so that they understand how the test would be carried out and be able to manage their nerves. And if not, then I would put things in place where I could help them. Normally, I find if I pull somebody over and we have a really good chat as to why they may be frustrated or maybe why they're crying, we can normally get to the bottom. You'll actually find that, you know, when there's things going on in somebody's life, like life stresses, like, you know, a young mum maybe with young children, this can actually have an impact on how you perform on the day of your driving lesson or on the day of your driving test. So I always find having a good chat, we can normally solve things out. Yeah.
0: Now, can you tell if your student is ready for the test or not?
1: Yes, so I'll know when a student is really ready for the test because they are taking responsibility on the road without me much like having to prompt them. So if they're not making any serious faults or any dangerous faults on the road without much help from me, then that's a really good sign. I will also carry out a number of mock tests, and by them passing them mock tests without serious or dangerous faults is another indication that they're ready for their driving test.
0: Normally, you get to choose the date or the student?
1: Yes. So the student will choose the date, but it has to fit in with my diary as well.
0: Oh, okay.
1: Driving tests, there is quite a long wait for driving tests at the moment. So I always work with my student to try and find one that they're not having to wait too long.
0: Have you ever had to take control of the car in emergency or all that? You know, students could make mistakes.
1: Yes, I have had to. So if somebody is about to maybe move lanes unsafely or pull out of a junction unsafely, I will and may have had to dual that student. But what I'll always try to do is before that situation arises, I will probably prompt that student if I feel that they're about to make a mistake. If we are doing independent driving, which means they are taking responsibility on the road, I may let them about to do something and then I may have to dual because they're about to pull out or maybe move lanes. Maybe they've misjudged the speed of the car or they've not seen a car. So in this scenario, I would have to dual.
0: Obviously, that will be different from if it's daytime, nighttime, with the lights and all that, right?
1: Yeah, so I, at the moment, only teach during the day, but yes, if somebody is learning at nighttime, the lights might affect their vision. But when somebody's doing nighttime driving, the driving instructor would then talk through everything that they would need to know about nighttime driving, especially what you're saying about the lights.
0: Yeah. So, you know, some people always, you will always probably hear that Liverpool's test centre sometimes more difficult than other cities. Is there a such thing, or they are all the same thing?
1: No, that is definitely one big misconception that I get asked about regularly. If you have one person who's failed, a family member or a friend has failed at a certain test centre.
0: We heard that so many times.
1: This is like, that test centre is no good. Everybody failed. But I will always say, if you've had enough practice on the road and you can drive confidently and safely, then it shouldn't matter where you take the test, because you should be able to pass no matter which test centre you go to. Obviously, nerves is the main thing that you want to manage, but yes, that's definitely a misconception.
0: Fair enough. So, if someone wants to benefit out of your knowledge and get more details and learn out of your driving school, how can they contact you?
1: So my name's Naila Akram, and I normally take messages or WhatsApp messages. So my number is 078-120-49234.
0: And you could answer?
1: Yes.
0: And book number?
1: Yes.
0: Like,
1: they can leave me a message or leave me a voice message.
0: Good, good. Finally, any final tips or advice for LCR FM listeners?
1: Okay, so I would always say to anybody, if you want to learn to drive, just remember driving is for life. It's not solely just for the purpose of getting a license. Driving will give you independence to travel more freely. Perhaps you might need it for your job, and you can do it. You just need to have patience when you're learning to drive, and you will get there at the end, even if it takes you a bit longer than maybe some other people around you who might have passed in like 30 or 40 hours. But yes, you can do it.
0: Good advice. So that was the end of our guest, or our expert.
1: Thank you.
0: Nahla Akram, the driver, school instructor, and the area near driving center in Liverpool. Nahla, thank you very much
1: for coming. Thank you very much for having me.
0: We hope to host you again and again.
1: Thank you.

0: Now let's move on to our next part of the program, local heroes. When we talk about City of Liverpool, we are talking about the city of local heroes, heroes who do not hesitate to help others to improve our communities and to make our city a better place for all of us. This is why it's our duty to host and thank those who take the extra step by helping others and making their communities proud. It's my great honor and privilege to host here in LCRFM a true local hero, Jackie Swanson from Squash organization on Windsor Street, L8. To tell us more about this organization and the noble work it does to improve people's life and to add the joy to our communities and neighborhoods. Jackie, welcome to our show.
1: Ah, thanks. Thanks for inviting me. First, I'd like to say that I don't consider myself a hero. I consider the heroes to be the funders, the fundraisers for the work that I do, plus the seeds and plants and insects and all the volunteers. They're all the true heroes of the work that I do in the gardens around Squash.
0: So the whole Squash team are heroes.
1: Yeah, and the whole Squash team, of course, yeah.
0: Fair enough. First of all, let me ask you, who did come up with this great idea of establishing such organization?
1: The organization was established by Claire Owens and Becky Vipond, who are the directors of Squash. They do most of the fundraising and organisation of the activities. They first met while working in the Blackie as youth workers, and they wanted to develop a company that involved involved food and creativity and the local community to create projects and do better work.
0: Oh, okay. So do you remember when it started?
1: I think it was in 2007. I think they were working together a long time before then, but they actually started. I think they actually started Squash in 2007.
0: And what about the name? Who chose the name?
1: It's because the name comes from, we always ask everyone in Squash what's their favourite vegetable. So I think at the time it was Becky. It depends. People have different vegetables at different times of the year that are favourites, but it was their favourite vegetable. But I also think it's a good word because it's a vegetable, it's a sport, it's a drink, and it's an action. So it's a lot of things in one word.
0: Indeed it is. So when we say Squash on coffee shop on Windsor Street, some might think it's that regular coffee shop or regular corner coffee shop that just provide drinks and food for customers and neighbors and all that stuff. Would you tell us more about the organization and more about the activities you host and what you're doing for the neighborhood?
1: Before the cafe started, Squash were based in John Archer Hall, and they did lots of projects all over Liverpool based around food, arts, creativity and well-being. And then they sort of developed, they wanted to stay more on Windsor Street, and they developed the Grapes Community Food, where they brought, I came in as a horticultural lead, and they developed the Grapes Community Food Garden, which is in the back of a car park of an old pub, the Toxteth Seed Library Garden, which is at the back of Toxteth Library on Windsor Street, and started doing projects within the community. And we start, and then from that it became quite popular, and they wanted to sort of their own space, and they've always wanted a cafe and a shop, and through the work they managed to get a fundraise and get the money to get to build the Squash and Cafe shop, which was a community build which involved all the people that had been involved in the projects beforehand to help design and create the builders created the building, but help design the building, and decide what sort of things that could go on in there.
0: Yeah, I witnessed that already, so I've seen it. It's really good, yeah. So what inspires Jackie to help others?
1: I think I'm really inspired by nature and how it all works together, and it sort of helps each other, and like the bees and the plants and the insects and I think just being kind is the most important thing anyone can do, really. It's the best thing you can do is try and be kind. And that's what I believe in anyway.
0: Good. Would you tell us about the Squash 100-year neighbourhood vision?
1: So the Squash have got a 100-year vision to make Windsor Street a better place to live in, to work in and to visit. And I think it's in about its 15th year now, and we're making slowly. We believe in slow food and sort of fast food. So we've managed to create the garden spaces and got the shop and cafe.
0: And that's behind the coffee shop.
1: We've got a garden up the Grapes Community Food Garden is at the up the road in the grounds back of an old pub which used to be the Grapes on Windsor Street. And the actual shop and cafe grounds of back of an old pub, which used to be the Grapes on Windsor Street. And the actual shop and cafe is built on what used to be council garages.
0: Okay.

0: to be somewhere to go is really important. A lot of people feel isolated, and I think it's good. The best thing you can do is get people to come together and feel a part of something, or get to know each other better and feel, get more confidence.
1: Yeah, it's a good thing. So, roughly, like, do you know how many people would normally benefit out of squash services, you know, per year?
0: Yeah, we have to do this with the funders. I think last year, I think Becky said we there was about 3,000 people that we touched in some way or another. You know, each week we have about 20 people coming to the garden, and they garden, cook and eat together. And we also have a Soup It Forward campaign in a shop where people, if they come in a shop and they want to pay for a bowl of soup for someone else, they pay for it. And we get up to at least 20 people a week coming in and getting someone else. Yeah, for someone else. They pay soup for someone else, and someone can just come in and say, can have a Soup Forward, and
1: that's very nice.
0: So we're constantly trying to sort of help people to eat healthier food. All the food, I think 80 or 90% of the food in the cafe is organic, so it's
1: organic.
0: Really good organic food.
1: More healthy,
0: and
1: yeah.
0: Then we have quite a few things from the garden that we then make into teas and things like that. So it's, you know, locally grown as much as it can be.
1: So when you give us those figures for last year, do you see this is average, or you seeing those numbers going up and down?
0: They're just going up all the time. I think
1: going
0: more,
1: up,
0: more
1: that's
0: people.
1: A good,
0: yeah,
1: good
0: we're getting
1: news,
0: more and
1: yeah.
0: more people coming in who really sort of need to help with food, or need to come together with other people.
1: That's a good thing. So, with all those services and activities you provide, that will require lots of effort and financial support. Do you think the local or the related authorities and organizations supporting you enough to continue giving? Or you think there is much more can be done?
0: No, we definitely need, everything needs more funding. We definitely need more funding to help us do more work or cater for more people. The Becky and Claire, they're constantly fundraising towards to all different projects and overheads that we do. And we do a lot of fundraising towards other causes as well, so we'll always have some sort of charity or some cause. We do lots of events that we do. We're constantly raising funds for our Soup It Forward campaign, but also we always partner up with other charities or other organisations or needs.
1: That's a good thing to see,
0: yeah.
1: Other organisation helping with, yeah.
0: Yeah.
1: So another good project at Squash, which is called The Kitchen Garden. Would you tell us more or give us more details about this great idea?
0: Yeah, so this is the Great Community Food Garden, which we started in the back of the Grapes Pub in the old car park, and that was slowly developed. That's slowly developed since 2013. Yeah, so it's been going quite a while now, and it was a blank canvas when we first started, and it's a car park, so everything's like in raised beds. We put a polytunnel up, we had a solar dome put up, we've made pizza oven, we've got a pond, we've got loads and loads of raised beds and containers with everything. We've got plum trees, pear trees, apple trees, raspberries, strawberries, loads and loads of fruit and vegetables. And we meet there once a week, and people can come and garden, or they can come and cook. And then we share a big meal together at this time of the year. We're harvesting as well, so we're harvesting all the things that we've got in the garden to then cook with, and we do a lot of seed saving as well. So for the library, we do loads of seed saving. So we're saving lots of seeds at the moment to then sort of plant next year. And we also do seed saves and seed swaps as well, where local growers can come along and swap and save seeds. We're encouraging
1: they could do
0: all
1: that
0: the time.
1: Swap seeds and
0: yeah,
1: all
0: yeah,
1: that,
0: so yeah. We do it all the time. Each year we do it to encourage people to grow locally. If it's locally grown seed, it's more resilient to that area and used to those conditions, so it grows better. So we're trying to encourage people, because everybody's told they have to buy seeds, and it's a big rip-off, and you can save your own seeds.
1: It's a good thing indeed. So when you talk about different kind of seeds, is there something in particular that fits or suits this area or this side of the country? I mean, winter weather and, you know, being cold.
0: We grow everything that we grow, and then we save the seeds. So we'd,

0: See, there's quite a science to seed savings. So certain seeds will cross-pollinate, so especially the brassicas, so a cabbage could cross-pollinate with broccoli.
1: Oh,
0: so
1: broccoli,
0: we sort of
1: yeah.
0: avoid certain ones that are quite that can be difficult. But things like tomatoes, peas, beans, that you can really save them really easily because they pollinate themselves rather than cross-pollinate. And we save lots of flowers as well because they're open pollinated. It's the way nature's naturally done it itself as well. So things do slightly change a little bit. But as long as you just think, I'm quite happy to grow a pea rather than it being a certain variety of pea, you're okay.
1: Yeah. So do you sometimes collaborate or work together with other charities or an organization, similar organization in to your... your organisation here in Liverpool?
0: Yeah, Windsor Street is a fantastic street. It's got, I think it's got over 20 different community organisations.
1: 20?
0: Yeah, based in Toxteth TV, and there's some in Toxteth Library. There's a few people in
1: and
0: a few
1: Fire Fit.
0: In there, and Fire Fit, and also in John Archer Hall as well. There's everything from community potters to dancers to all different sort of community organisations that do really good work in the community, and we've got a really good relationship with lots of people on Windsor Street.
1: What's the hard part of dealing or collaborate with other organisations?
0: What's the hard part? Everyone's so busy doing their own thing. I think it's hard. It's other organisations, it's I think everyone's really busy doing their own thing and having the time, especially as a community
1: organisation,
0: to put a program together.
1: Yeah,
0: so we do. We have in the past done things where everyone's been involved, and we're hoping to do that again in the future.
1: So allow me to ask this. So you are a role model and living example of difference making, and here in Liverpool. So we need advice from Jackie to our young audience.
0: What advice?
1: Yeah, for our younger generation.
0: I'd say get out into nature, go and sit under a tree, get us plenty of parks around here, and be kind to each other. But that's what I'd say.
1: And stay away from the phone, smartphones, and
0: put your phone down, and you don't need your phones. Just go and look at something for more than 2 seconds, and you don't need to swipe.
1: Good advice. So a word of thank you, who you will direct it to?
0: Say that again, sorry.
1: A word of thank you, who would you say it to?
0: Who would I thank? I thank Mother Nature.
1: Oh, sounds good. If someone would like to help and provide, you know, support to your organization, what's the most urgent need for Squash?
0: We're always seeking funding, so if anyone can would like to fund us or come and see what would be interesting working with them with, but also land as well, you know if people have got land that they want to try and develop, or people
1: who want to have,
0: you know, lots of people come to us for advice on what they could do with space they've got, and we just really like inspiring other people. I think inspiration's a great thing.
1: Good. What's the next plan or future goals for Squash organization?
0: Well, we've got the 100-year street, which we're sort of like...
1: Which has started already.
0: Which
1: has
0: started already. It's quite a thing to, you know... We're looking at working with younger people as well, because we're all getting on. So if we're going to keep going for over 100 years... We need
1: some young people to come
0: and get involved as well.
1: Younger generation to come and help and get involved.
0: Yeah, younger generation. We're hoping that younger generation will...
1: Speaking of which, do you think the younger generation are more motivated to help others?
0: It's very hard because when you're young, they're all trying to get work and get jobs, and it's, you know, and they're all blinded by the fact that that's the most important thing, is to make as much money as possible. Whereas I think that they're realizing that to do something that they really love, and they don't have to make a lot of money out of doing it. It's, you know, if you love a job, you never do a day of work, so they say. So it's hard for them. You know, I it's so hard for young people nowadays it's a difficult time.
1: It is the sad reality. Yeah. So if someone would like to contact or get in touch with Squash, what's the best way of doing that?
0: Best way is to go on the website or social media,
1: which is
0: and The website is squashliverpool.co.uk,
1: okay.
0: And there's Instagram and various other social media platforms, but I think it's just at squash, or I'm not sure of the name, so I don't do social media, so I don't know what it is.
1: I'm not really good
0: at this. But yeah, and just see what's going on. Just have a little website, look at all the things that we have done and what
1: all the activities and the whole team.
0: Yeah, it's all on there, so they could have a little look and see that, and then get into touch through the information on there.
1: Okay. So, any final word or message we'd like to announce here?
0: Yeah. The garden's open. Anyone's welcome to come. I wouldn't want thousands of people to come, but everyone's welcome to come on a Wednesday between 10 and about 1 to garden and cook together. If anyone wants to just come down and see what goes on, come and see. We've always got lots of events on as well. We do, we sort of follow the Eightfold Year and do different
1: and
0: events.
1: What's the opening time?
0: The shop's opening time is from 10 until 4, Wednesday to Sunday.
1: Wednesday to Sunday.
0: Yeah. And if they look at the website, or they can see all the different activities. So we do lots of events as well. We're sort of always doing events, solstice and equinoxes and things like that, going around with the seasons of the year. So there's always things on. Sometimes we do evening, open up in the evening and do things. And the space is also hireable for people's own sort of events and things like that.
1: Sides of the building.
0: Inside the building.
1: It's something to try, Steve. You should go give a try there. So that will bring us to the end of this very enjoyable interview with the true local hero, Jackie Swanson, from Squash Organization on Wenzel Street, L8 Liverpool. Thank you very much and keep up the good job.
0: You're welcome. Thanks so much.
1: You see, that was easy.

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Shukran, gracias, thank you very much. From me, Imad Hassan. Until next time, stay safe, stay on LCR FM.

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1: And me, Edward Robinson. 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
3: Hello, my name's Steve Farragher, and I'm here to explain to you all about the LCR Club 100. 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Donations need to be made to Kensington Vision, which is all one word, Community Interest Company via the Co-op Bank. Our SOR code is 089299. That's 089299. And our bank account details are 65255654. That's 65255654. If you'd like more information or more details, then contact me, Steve Farragher, by emailing steve@l-c-r.co.uk. Or you can even call into the LCR studio, 53 to 57 Holt Road, and you can also see what your donation is delivering to the community. 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

0: 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Are the parallel universes? 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Alexa, play Tales of the Unexplained.
1: Sorry, I don't have an answer for that.
0: 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Alexa, play Tales of the Unexplained.
1: Sorry, I don't have an answer for that.

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I realise £100 is a big ask, especially at the moment, but in reality this £100 equates to eating one Greg steak bake or drinking one Starbucks coffee a week. In return for being part of Club 100, you'll get a framed certificate, an LCR mug, and the chance to be a guest on our programme, Kenny Ireland Discs. But more importantly, you'll get a warm fuzzy feeling that you or your organisation is contributing to a worthwhile community project. You can either make a one-off payment by Bax of £100 or set up a monthly standing order of only £8.34. Donations need to be made to Kensington Vision, which is all one word, Community Interest Company via the Co-op Bank. Our SOR code is 089299. That's 089299. And our bank account details are 65255654. That's 65255654. If you'd like more information or more details, then contact me, Steve Farragher, by emailing steve@l-c-r.co.uk. Or you can even call into the LCR studio, 53 to 57 Holt Road. And you can also see what your donation is delivering to the community. 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

0: Hello and welcome to our live show today, Tales of the Unexplained on Liverpool Community Radio. I'm Peter Burchy, your host. Glad to be back in the studio. It's been a while, just over a month. We normally try and get a monthly show in. Just slightly run over that this time, but we're so delighted to be back. It's very, very, very sunny here in Liverpool. It's a very, very hot day. It is June time, and certainly there's a bit of climate change is going on at the moment, I think. Yeah. I'm joined, as always, by Dave Lloyd on the far corner.
1: Good afternoon, guys. Nice to be with you again.
0: Glad to see you in. And again, a veteran now of the show, Michael Farry. How are you, Michael?
2: Yeah, I'm obviously feeling very hot because it's 41 degrees in Paris or something at the moment. So it's gone over 40 and they're predicting something like that later this week.
0: Yeah.
2: So like 34 plus.
0: Yeah, but with our chat today, it's going to get even hotter. That. So if anyone is listening live, get in the shade. You're going to be with us for the next 2 hours. And we've got a great show again today. We're going to be starting off waiting on the phone at the moment is Abigail Hislop from UFO Identified. It's a local group. They do lots of research and also investigations into a lot of the UFO world. They have now developed a database information, and they collate all their sightings and give answers to some of the questions that people are asking. Me and Dave have been to a lot of their meetings as well, so we will talk about that and how you, the listener, can get involved as well. Second part of the show, well, the boys are going to introduce it in a moment, but what I'd like to do is just to let you know that you can get us, obviously, if you are listening live on 106.7 on Liverpool Community Radio, but you can also get this show. We'll be played out again on Spotify, Facebook, and also Spreaker. All you do is just tap in Tales of the Unexplained, this show, but also lots of our other back catalogue. We've spoke about many, many things, Dave, haven't we?
1: Everything.
0: Goodness me, Dave, you've done some research and Michael's being dragged into it now. So just to let the listeners know what you're going to be talking about, Michael, what's your quick subjects?
2: Yeah, we're looking into, and I think it crosses over a little bit into what we did previously in manifestation, and the idea that universal, we could all be one consciousness. It's divining rods or dowsing rods, the idea that you can get them to say, you know, to almost indicate a truth by just their mere movement when you ask questions, and to look into how that might actually work and where it's actually. They've actually been used in real life cases, and the same with telepathy as well. You know, how does that actually work, and what examples are there where people have said they have telepathically communicated with somebody else?
0: Wow, looking forward to that, Mr. Lloyd. You're taking us down to Springfield, aren't you? Sorry, Dave, I can't resist.
1: I'm going to cover the Simpsons predictions over the last 20-25 years.
0: Yeah.
1: And whereas a lot of them seem just coincidental, there seems some that seem so accurate and factual. I'm beginning to wonder myself whether they're using some form of technology, which I'll be talking about later on in the programme.
0: Yeah, and then you've got something else on the...
1: Well, it's the technology. It'll be the Yellow Cube, the Chronovisor.
0: Yeah.
1: And other stuff as well. So it should be a good show today.
0: Fabulous. We're looking forward to it. So we will get started here in sunny, sunny Liverpool. And joining us on the other end of the telephone should be Abigail Hislop from UFO Identified. Hello, Abby. How are you?
3: I'm all right. Thank you very much for having me. It's a delight to be here.
0: Yeah, it is. Abby, is that... you've told us that you're impressed. And is that the Scottish type of...
3: Yes.
0: It is.
3: Originally Ayrshire.
0: Ah, right. So you made your way down north. Oh, sorry, down south, really, isn't it?
1: Yeah.
0: Oh, north, you're down south. Thank you so much, Abigail. You're actually the final person that obviously me and Dave haven't met at UFO Identified. So thanks for coming on, and hopefully we're going to have an enjoyable show. Abby, just before we get started, could you just tell us a little bit about yourself and how you sort of got involved with the organisation?
3: Well, I've been interested in the paranormal and UFOs since being a child. I grew up in a dark skies area, and so there was plenty up there. My mum used to call them dancing lights. So I was used to that, and we grew up thinking that's perfectly normal, and then to find out that it wasn't, that's what made me start delving into that.
0: All right. So then you've got involved with the group. How did it lead into that then?
3: It developed through COVID. Ash started building it through COVID, and I had broken my ankle, so I was stuck on my couch for 6 weeks.
0: All right.
3: So I reached out to Ash and said, look, give me something to do. I'm sat doing nothing. Give me something to do. And he's like, well, I've got this research and that research, and I'll fire everything and let's get going.
0: Right. So obviously the excitement builds for you then, isn't it? So
3: yeah.
0: The investigations start to come through. How do you sort of investigate it? Is there a step plan to what you do, and how do you go about it for anyone that would be putting something forward?
3: We do have plenty of steps involved, and Ash is actually building an investigator manual, training manual,
0: right,
3: for others who join the group later on. We go through a ratum of information on the forms. We plot where, when, times, atmospheric conditions, and then we do the background. So we'll get onto the weather services, we'll check to see if there's other reports of the same sort of thing at the same time, from where, collate it all, cross-reference everything, get onto every agency we can think of to get answers of what it could be, until we're left with what it's not.
1: Yeah. Were you still in Scotland then, Abigail, or did you move down to Warrington?
3: No, I'm just at, say, Preston.
1: Oh, I see. Oh, I've got
3: the only reason I don't get to the meetings is because I work permanent night shift, and she seems to hold them on a week where I'm in work.
1: Oh.
0: Yeah.
1: Well, the meetings used to be held in Liverpool at one time, didn't they, in Woolton?
3: Yeah. Liverpool and Warrington.
1: And then the Skymaster pub in Warrington, but it was a bit too far for us. But we met all the people, and it's some really interesting stories of...
0: So,
1: interactions.
0: So as a child, was you an experiencer, or is there other sort of strings to your bow? Because a lot of people that do come on and speak to us, they've experienced it, or they've got something telepathic or empath.
3: I'm along with Natalie on this one. I don't know.
0: Yeah.
3: I have missing time throughout my lifetime.
0: Wow.
3: Patches of missing time. And we decided we were going to get... hypnotherapist and do an article, both Natalie and myself, do a joint article and get the hypnotherapy done, get it investigated and see what would come out of it. But we couldn't find anybody willing to do it, so I'm training myself now.
0: Wow. And what does that training sort of involve?
3: It's for the regression therapy, so I can take people back to try and help them fill in the blanks. But that's to come yet.
0: All right.
3: At the minute, that's why we wanted to get into it, because we have missing time. I don't know if I'm an experiencer.
0: Yeah. A lot of people do talk about that. I mean, missing time, Mike, have you ever experienced anything like that, or you know people?
2: I've heard anecdotes about it, so it can be, it can relate to the UFO abduction, actually, because in cases of abduction, people have said that time has slipped forward and they've lost hours they can't explain. There's been like quite a few stories of that where somebody has gone through, you know, experience of walking somewhere and it's ended up being hours later the next day, and an experience that they has felt has only taken about 10 or 15 minutes and they can't explain it.
1: We had that guy from up north, didn't we? And he was on his bike, and he thought he was driving through a tunnel, and there was no tunnel there. He got abducted.
0: Yeah,
1: I can't remember the guy.
0: So when that's happened to you, Abigail, have you been just totally aware of it at that time, or is this like sort of recollections that you've had?
3: No, I was aware at the time. I was coming back from a paranormal investigation actually, and I stopped to look at. There was a meteor shower.
0: Yeah.
3: So there was a lot of people around at the top of this hill, meteor shower. They're all facing one way. It's 3 a.m, I'm freezing. I've got on top of my car, facing the other way because the bonnet's warm. And I'm watching this light come over.
0: Yeah.
3: And I thought, satellite. And then another one came over and I thought, well, that's kind of quick. And then they started dancing around each other and I thought, that's enough for me, I'm going home.
0: Yeah.
3: I got off the car and I was like, can anybody else see this? Out loud to everybody. Nobody looked at me. Nobody spoke. Nobody moved.
0: Yeah.
3: And that just weirded me out. I got in the car, put the keys on, and then I woke up in bed 5 hours later.
1: Was that the first time, Abigail, or have you got any from an early age, was it?
3: From an early age, and later on, there's quite a bit down here. The northwest is quite a hot spot for this stuff.
1: Because we had three women in, didn't we? And they were all a certain age, and they were taken, or they'd lost time so many times, but they all had a certain type of blood group, didn't they? That was important.
3: Rhesus negative.
1: That was important. They all had the same. And after a certain age, they stop getting taken, or they stop losing time.
0: Yeah, because rhesus negative, Abigail, obviously if you're looking at the website as well, your background, your degrees in biology and sciences, have you ever sort of married it together, this rhesus negative and alien abductions? Have you got experience of that?
3: There is a big question over it, because rhesus negative doesn't have any origins, really. Yeah. There's no explanation for the origin of rhesus negative blood type.
1: Strange, isn't it? Wow.
0: So how would that?
3: Why they can tie it in?
0: So obviously in science that has just sort of appeared.
3: Anomaly.
0: Yeah, and all scientists know this.
3: Yeah, they just put it into genetic anomalies, mutations, because they don't know enough about the human genome and what it does. So it's easy explanation to say, oh, it's a mutation. Oh, it's a twist. Oh, it's a quirk.
0: Yeah.
3: We don't know. But they don't know the origin of it.
0: What percentage of people have rhesus negative in the country?
3: That's quite a high percentage.
0: Is it? Wow.
3: We all know at least one.
0: Wow. I thought it'd be quite low, and it's quite extreme. But with what you're saying there, then there's a lot of people, because I've never seen anything, and what I'm trying to get at with this is that I've never seen anything. I think Dave's the same. Do you think it's something physiological within people that they are seeing so-called aliens or these different anomalies or paranormal?
3: I don't know. I think you have to be open to it.
0: Yeah.
3: I mean, the paranormal, if you're closed-minded in the paranormal, it won't matter what happens, it would be explainable to you, or you would ignore it.
1: Yeah. That's right, yeah.
3: I mean, for it's the old saying, isn't it? For those who believe, no proof is necessary, and for those who don't, no proof is enough.
1: Mm-hmm. Yeah, that's right, yeah, that's a good saying.
0: But also as well, there's people believe now that there's been lost civilizations that have been here a lot longer, before.
3: Absolutely. Look at Göbekli Tepe.
1: Yeah.
3: Underneath that, they found that the ancient civilization built their civilization on top of another one. They've just found that now.
1: It's amazing, isn't it?
0: So for listeners, what area would that be in, Abigail?
3: Is that Turkey?
0: Is it round Turkey, is it? Yeah.
3: I think it's round Turkey.
0: Wow, so this civilization's obviously been here before. And do you believe that's possible?
3: Absolutely.
0: Wow.
1: I mean, we don't know enough about it, really, do we? But it's said that the Earth has been destroyed and come back half a dozen times.
0: Yeah.
1: And
3: names itself really, really quickly.
0: Yeah. Do you believe in anything like that, Michael?
2: Well, I mean, you look at the age of the Earth, 4.3 billion years. Just how much time has there been for civilization to come and go? I think they have. And then very little is left behind, unless it's metal and stone. And also the rhesus negative. A quick search revealed it was 15% of the population, but no real origin.
0: Yeah. Wow.
2: But it's hard to know people with it, because it's like you don't say, "Oh well, hi, I'm Mike, and what's your blood type?" Or something. Until you have a medical need.
1: The funny thing is, if somebody asked me what my blood type, I wouldn't have a clue.
0: Yeah.
1: But do you know what your blood type is?
0: No, I
1: do. You know what yours is, Mike?
2: I actually don't, but we have to find out pretty quickly when you need a blood transfer. Or they would find out when you give blood, they say, "Oh, it's this type, it's O, we can't put it." It's like matter and antimatter. It repels the other one if the wrong types are put together. So
1: Abigail, does that mean that rhesus negative can have a blood transfusion with any type of blood?
3: You do. There is one blood type that is classed as a universal donor.
0: Yeah.
3: My mum's friend is actually, and he's in Liverpool, and he's classed as a universal donor. He gets called up from the hospital quite regular.
1: Yeah. Wow. No, my mum was rhesus negative, funny enough, you know.
0: Yeah. Well, I definitely, because I haven't experienced nothing, so I can definitely put myself out that equation. So, Abby, so you're doing these investigations. You're getting a lot more prominent now in UFO identified. Is there anything that you've investigated which has been quite scary and that it's really spooked you out or anything?
3: Believe it or not, Men in Black. I did an investigation for an article on the Men in Black. Wow, I thought it was mainly an American thing. Turns out it's not.
0: All right.
3: But they don't need to turn up at your door anymore to terrify you. Oh. I started the article. It's on our website. And I was followed and photographed.
0: Right.
3: And then I was photographed on the way to work and actually chased the car, which was stupid. And I went to work and I asked my boss, if at the time, who was an ex-policeman, do they have technology where they can take pictures of other cars and the grills of these cars? Because cars had passed me and they'd flashed. And he said, we're not allowed to use that tech. I was like, okay, so you do have it, you're just not supposed to use it. And he wouldn't give me a straight answer. But then he went upstairs and he moved all the cameras, the external security cameras, when I told him why.
0: Wow.
1: So these Men in Black, did they always turn up in twos?
3: I don't know if they turn up in twos. I never actually met any of them. I had a car, a big black car with black tape windows watching my house.
0: Wow.
3: I made reservations to do another paranormal investigation, and I made reservations at a hotel. That got cancelled on me. I got there and somebody had phoned and cancelled it.
1: That's strange, isn't it? Yeah, because
3: I'd ordered books from Waterstones. They hadn't arrived, so I tried to get back on. I'd been locked out. Somebody had changed all the details on my account, cancelled my orders.
1: Wow. Sounds like they're trying to cancel you.
3: I got a message from my bank with my code. Somebody was trying to buy a very expensive watch from my bank account. I rather think it was the word watch that was more important than the actual bank account being hacked.
1: I don't think that was the Men in Black. That sounds like some sort of scam, doesn't it?
3: It was all in the space of 3 weeks. Nothing else happened after that. It was all in the space of 3 weeks where I was followed, photographed. My whole life was messed with.
1: Wow. I mean, did you not see anyone face to face? You felt like you were being followed in the car?
3: Oh, no, I saw him. I saw him hanging out the car taking pictures of me. That's why I chased him. I ran at the car and he took off.
0: And this was because you were doing an investigation of such?
3: Yeah, because I was emailing people, obviously. I've asked somebody a question that they didn't want answered.
1: Well, you must have touched the nerve.
3: And Natalie can actually verify this one for me. I tried to email using my email address that I'd used for UFO Identified, and it had gone. I couldn't sign in. It wasn't like I was locked out. It never existed.
0: Wow.
3: So I said to Natalie, send me an email, because she had the address, she had emails from me, she put the letters in and it wouldn't come up. It had gone from hers as well.
0: Wow.
1: Right, it definitely sounds, somebody's put you under the spotlight, isn't it?
3: Yeah,
1: for sure.
3: But all the emails that were on there were for the article and for investigations. There was emails on there from Nick Pope. I was trying to get hold of Nick Redfern, and the whole thing was just gone.
1: So was it a specific place that you were actually investigating, or a certain thing that maybe had happened that you were looking into?
3: I was looking into reports of Men in Black in Britain.
1: Oh.
0: Wow.
1: Oh, I see.
0: Yeah, because, I mean, obviously, we see it all in the movies, and I think it's a reality, Mike.
2: Well, it sounds like
3: Don't have to turn up anymore to mess with you.
0: Yeah,
2: it sounds like they
3: can. Digital age.
2: Yeah, it sounds like they can get through to, you know, secretly they've got access to everything that there is, as if they're permitted by whoever it is that, you know, that really runs things. They're able to, you know, access to all things to do with Google, Facebook.
3: Well, it was a Microsoft account, so make of that what you will.
2: Well, all of them are interconnected, though. I think that's the thing. Yeah. It's. They're able to do that, and then, you know, that's what people worry about with the digital age, that we could be cancelled, because if you do something that the state doesn't like, they've got all those accounts. Obviously, there's moves on social media now. But that kind of proves that, you know, that almost proves that there's a shadowy influence there, you know. So So you don't, as you said, you don't need to even see them. That's the influence they have. You find yourself cancelled.
3: Yeah, you can ask Natalie. Whenever we are on a video conference call, it's absolutely fine when we're talking about the weather and what we're doing day to day. The minute we start on the topic, we will hear strange noises. There'll be strange voices come through. The sound will go off. The cameras will go off. The internet will be cut. And it takes us hours to do an hour one. We've had some really strange stuff coming through, recorded, growling and all sorts coming through the background on our calls.
1: That's strange, isn't it? Bloody heck.
0: I know recently, I mean, obviously me and Dave and, you know, Michael's joined quite late with us, but we've seen podcasts and other people talking about it, talking about how I profiled things like the CIA and... Mm-hmm. How much technology they've got to listen to. I mean, they're probably even listening to us now, and there's been more prominent speakers, David Icke and a few others, who've been cancelled. Mm-hmm. But it does get quite scary, doesn't it, when you think this is the world that we're sort of living in, and they've got so easy access to listening to anything you do. But then you look at your televisions, your smart TVs and everything, and your phone.
1: Yeah.
0: Are we sort of policing ourselves, do you think?
3: I think we've just allowed ourselves to be police for our own convenience. Because everything on these phones and all our smart stuff and all our connections, it's all for our convenience, and we have walked into it blind.
1: Yeah, everything's connected, isn't it, now?
3: Yeah. Yep. And it wouldn't take much to just wipe somebody completely from the system.
1: Did you actually get a look at them, the faces?
3: I got a look at the two that was in the car, that was down in the car park that sort of looks onto my house. Yeah. I got a look at them. They were nothing spectacular. They weren't. It wasn't like, oh, they were pale, or, well, we're in Britain, everybody's pale.
1: I was going to say, they look a bit pasty.
3: In the Northwest, you can't get much pastier than us.
1: Yeah.
3: Right, so it wasn't like they didn't have ears or anything. They drove away quick.
0: Yeah.
1: The only thing I can think of is that you've touched the nerve, or you've been investigating something that they really don't want you to.
3: Somebody they didn't want me to speak to.
1: Oh, was that what it was? Oh, wow.
3: I'm sure of it, because that's the first thing that went.
1: Wow, well, get it out in the open, who was he?
0: Dave,
3: there was that many, and I can't even get back onto the emails to look to see who it was, because they've all gone.
0: Yeah.
2: So they took the emails out of the account, but left everything else. So because I back up on the cloud quite a lot, and want them to just delete things.
3: Yeah, but we're sitting giving it. Why us? I mean, we're nobodies. We're a tiny. We're four people sitting in a spare room with umpteen books on the paranormal, because we're just as into that as we are into the UFOs. We've got computers that really would bore you to death if you went into all the reports and stuff, because a lot of it is weather conditions and
0: but
3: we're nobody, so why attack us?
0: Yeah, maybe you might be getting a bit closer to the truth. And again, if you know certain areas that are hotbed, but just on that note, how often do you get these sort of this information coming through and this data and people sort of talking about sightings? Is it every day you get them, or once a week, or what's the sort of workload for you?
3: Every day somebody is putting something on, and as soon as we see it on your Facebook page, we're like, fill in a report, please.
0: Yeah.
3: And we can look through stuff. A lot of them, you don't even have to visit the places, because it can be explained, because there's something happening with the university, or there's a roofer with a drone out, or, you know, there's so many other explanations and happen, and we can get through with it. No, there's so many other explanations and happen, and we can get through with it actually leaving the building.
0: Yeah.
1: Do you, I mean-

0: I mean, you would say that there is intelligent life out there, and why would you say they're coming here, and who are they, from your experience?
1: Oh, that's a good question. We don't know who they are. We don't. I mean, why would they come here? There's several reasons. The only reason they come here is resources.
2: Yeah.
1: If you look at the planets that we know about, uninhabitable to us, might not be to them, but to us. But we have a lot of resources. I mean, wood is one of the rarest resources in the universe, apparently.
0: Yeah, it is, actually, yeah. It's only on Earth, I think, isn't it?
3: Well, I didn't realise that, you know, because there's a different configuration in metals and the periodic table of elements.
1: Yeah, everything's different. We might have something they need. And again, scientists have got to get the lab rats from somewhere.
3: So other life forms might be able to live in different conditions, obviously, that we think, you know, we think it's a Goldilocks zone for this one, but they might be able to live in other temperature ranges and other, you know. Yeah. Well, how do they travel these vast differences, though?
1: Biologically, you get extremophiles here that live in extremely hot, extremely cold temperatures.
0: Yeah,
2: that's right. So the sea what are they called? They blow on hot water. Higher than boiling points. Geysers, I couldn't take it away.
3: Yeah.
2: And you've got these living forms floating around. They live within their temperature gauge, you know. It's unbelievable.
0: But there's a lot of theory as well. A gold is a big thing within the sort of paranormal UFO world as well.
3: It's supposed to be not that rare in the universe. Some like diamonds, for example, you know, rain diamonds on one of the moons, is it?
0: Yeah.
3: I forget which moon it is. It was one round Uranus or something. It will do that. But one thing is that, you know, they've overcome, if they're coming, they've overcome these vast interstellar distances. So I gave the example just before, you put something like a marble down and have it represent the size of the solar system. And then you go and find another one in New York City from Liverpool, and you've got to where roughly the nearest star is, Proxima Centauri. They don't even think it's, that likely to have life around it because of the...
2: Well, you know, my theory is...
3: So how do they do it? How do they cross?
2: They're already here. They've been here for hundreds of thousands of years under Antarctica.
1: I think that's the case as well. I think they've been and they just didn't leave. And what an ongoing experiment to them, I think.
3: That's it. Maybe it's the origin of humanity is that we've got... we've come from different parts of the galaxy, and other intelligent life is here with us and has been, as you say.
1: The experiment's failing because we're cooking it up.
0: But there's obviously there's books, and there's a lot of theories now and speculation around the Archons and the Watchers, and these are all people. You'd probably say more interdimensional, just outside our frequency range, rather than coming from certain planets or anything like that. Do you believe in that? Obviously, the dimensions and different dimensions, and
1: I definitely there's a possibility of other dimensions if you follow the string theory.
0: Yeah,
1: I mean, there's alternate realities, alternate universes. We don't know. That's the whole thing. It's like you get so many people saying physics wouldn't allow it. Physics on this planet might not allow it.
0: Mm-hmm.
1: Just because we haven't done it yet doesn't mean it cannot be done. By somebody more advanced. We are not the most advanced species that is going.
0: Yeah.
2: Well, that's true.
0: Yeah.
3: I mean, it could be different dimensions, as you say. So they talk about the 5D. So they could be here all around us and we can't really perceive them in that.
0: Yeah.
3: Because they're able to travel astrally or something and overcome the vast distances that way. So there are all these possibilities that are outside of conventional science that we understand.
1: Yeah. And if we look at the Muslim faith as well with the paranormal, I mean, it could be similar to that. In the Muslim faith, it's not like a heaven type of thing. The dead, they just move on to another plane of existence and they're living with us just the same.
2: Yeah, well, I believe that myself. Yeah. You've got to believe there's something else, haven't you, you know?
0: Yeah, but that's the thing. I mean, I read something today where there was an old philosopher from the 1500s who believed when you're gone, that's it. You're just gone. So it's all about your own thought as well, isn't it?
1: And I think Steve, we won't know until we go.
0: Exactly. And I think Steve Mira, he was on our show a while back, and he said, you know, they're not called alien, it's non-human intelligence.
2: NIH, yeah.
0: And these, you know, sort of spaceships or, you know, vehicles, which they're just part of it. They're as one.
1: It's because it's now becoming mainstream and they've had to admit some stuff. They're having to update the language so they don't look like the joke.

0: fuck they've made us out to be for all these years. That's all that is.
1: Yeah.
0: It's just linguistics. Yeah. Pure and simple.
1: Because the Bob Lazar story has been out recently. It's been getting quite a lot of credence and prominence. And the stuff he was talking about
0: being proved right.
1: Yeah, the elements and stuff like that. And I think they even done a lie detector on it. And he was, they said he wasn't lying at all. It was all
0: he's
1: truth what he was saying.
0: Story all the way through. I've been a big fan of Bob's.
1: Yeah.
0: He's been right there all the way through. Kept the story straight, and it's all slowly coming out as right. And so it just proves that there's so many lies being told, and they've told them and ridiculed us using UFO, flying saucers. Now they can't use that because they have to somehow legitimise the topic.
2: But now it's coming out. The American governments are releasing information all the time, and the Brazilian governments, I think, have released a load of information, film and videos.
0: The Brazilian government have been on it from the get-go, along with the Chileans. The Argentinians, or the South American countries are quite open.
2: Because a lot's happening there all the time, isn't it?
1: Is it?
2: Yeah,
0: they're dead open about it.
1: Yeah, see, you know, from our side of things, I mean, I wouldn't hear much from South America. Everything always seems to be centred around America, and it's that Hollywood sort of theme to everything. But there must
0: Brazil
1: be...
0: Brazil is massive.
1: Yeah.
0: Massive for abductions and real cases where they actually had... an extraterrestrial being, and they took him to hospital. People died because their blood was toxic.
1: Wow,
2: the big red eyes. Just
0: gets swept away because it's like, oh no, that's no. Well, we won't look at that yet.
1: Wow,
2: I think that was the Virginia case, wasn't it?
1: Yeah.
0: Yeah, I mean, one of the funniest things that gets me, and it gets me every time, and I don't know why anybody else is not screaming about this.
1: Yeah.
0: Is when they come on the TV and they go, oh, we don't know what it is. No, that one is definitely ours. We backwards engineered that. Yeah, backwards engineered from what?
1: Yeah.
0: Exactly.
1: Yeah.
0: I mean, you just told us you've got it because you backwards engineered it. No, it's not UFO, it's ours.
2: I mean, the other thing is, I don't know whether you remember seeing it, it must be a year old now, the Miami case at the shopping arcade, and there's been film release now of these giants sort of like fading in and out of our reality, and 8 to 10 feet tall, like black there, and scared the living daylights out of people. And about 100 police cars turned up for this one thing.
0: Yeah, I remember watching it, thinking,
2: said
0: no
2: it was
0: way,
2: kids fighting or something.
1: Yeah,
2: definitely something to that.
1: But that sort of also runs into the fact that it must be hard for you, Abigail, and you know, the organisation that... There's so many satellites out there now. There's drones out there. For you to be able to distinguish and categorically say that's unidentified and you know it's a UFO, it must be hard for you, mustn't it?
0: There are apps that, I phone regularly. There's a place in Edinburgh that have all the satellites and they can tell you which one passed over you at any point.
2: Well, that's handy, isn't it?
0: There's apps that deal with that. There's apps that deal with the planes, so you can rule that out. Drones, you've got noises. One of the weirdest things that I experienced was actually at work.
1: Yeah.
0: That way. There was no noise. We're used to getting drones. I work in a prison.
1: Oh, right. Okay.
0: We're used to hearing the drones, but this wasn't a drone. There was no noise. It was a massive big patch of light that lit up half of the yard and half of a building. Passed over the main building, all this is on CCTV, passed over the main, but there was nothing to show where that light was coming from.
2: Wow. And did it just switch on and off?
3: They do make it a lot of noise. They do.
0: It just passed and kept going and then went.
2: See, normally when you see a video of UFOs in the sky, that you know, confirmed UAPs, or whatever, they're moving at terrific speed and changing direction, which couldn't possibly be done by humans because it'd bloody shake the bodies up inside.
0: Yeah, G-force would kill them.
2: Yeah, G-force would kill
0: them. But I also think if they're coming this far and they've got the technology to come this far, they've also got the technology to hide.
2: Yeah, of course, yeah. To disappear.
0: But you're only seeing them because they want to be seen.
2: Yeah.
1: And the reason why they're coming here, you believe?
0: Resources.
1: Resources.
2: And we could be the resource, the human body as well.
0: scientist needs to get his lab rats from somewhere.
3: Yeah. Do you think that's a reason for temporary abductions where it's not a permanent one and somebody has an experience and they're dropped off again? Sometimes literally lifted up and, you know, it sounds like something out of a film, but because they want to do an experiment, they want to look at, you know, look at
0: like
3: somebody.
0: Like wolves on Yellowstone, pick you up, tag you, put you back.
3: Yeah. So they
0: can monitor you.
3: So they want to do that. They don't even want to kidnap. Well, some people have gone missing entirely, so, you know, maybe it does sometimes happen. With no explanation, you know, they're not seen again. But sometimes Alaska. They are picked up and dropped off.
0: Yeah. Alaska have an extremely high rate of disappearances and UFO sightings.
2: Yeah, I was watching a video the other day on Facebook with this news reporter in a field that's in the middle of America or somewhere. And the next thing is you just see this cow lifting up in the air. And the girl who's reporting doesn't see it, but the cameraman sees it. He's tracking the thing, and she finally turns around and says, what's happened? Yeah. By then, it had gone.
1: Yeah.
2: So somebody's abducted these animals and people, and as you say, they might be just tagging them like dolphins doing an overall and come back every year or a couple of years, take them aboard, see how they're getting on and what's happened to them.
1: But again, Dave, Abigail, Mike, if the use of AI now,
2: oh yeah.
1: Again, it's not just your satellites and your drones. The use
0: That's
1: of AI
0: making
1: now
0: life difficult. That is making life difficult.
1: And is that hard for you? Do you have to distinguish all that type of stuff?
0: You have to go back pixel by pixel now at times, looking at telling things like toe placements or hand placements or the way the mouth moves or just slight pixel deformation or whatever. You've got to look really hard. A lot of it you can discount now because there is so much AI.
1: Yeah.
3: That must make it really, really hard because, you know, in the past
0: but again, it
3: was not it seen
0: could
3: as
0: have
3: proof.
0: Been a strategy. That could have been another strategy to dismiss it because everybody's just going, that's AI. No, that's AI. You could have a video of one land, like, hovering over Downing Street. AI.
1: Yeah. But also, I mean, you could even use it for your own sort of... you know, it could be positive for yourselves. You could use AI to distinguish whether it was AI or something like that, but it must make it so much harder for you.
0: It does.
1: Yeah. And are people very appreciative if you come back with any bits of information or...
0: Some are. Some are quite happy if it's proved to be nothing. And because it, I saw that, it turned out to be a plane. You know, they're quite happy, but some people get really annoyed if they're proved wrong, though. You have to be very, very careful how you deal with some witnesses because they'll be so invested and they'll believe it wholeheartedly and they don't want to hear that it's not right.
1: Yeah.
2: Abigail, I wouldn't have thought you'd come across many cases where people like yourself have lost time and they know something's happened but they can't work out you've just lost 2 hours here or 2 hours there. Have you come across any of those? I imagine it's pretty rare.
0: Lot.
2: Have you?
0: I mean, you've got two just in UFO identified alone, me and Natalie.
2: Wow, public. Just shows you, doesn't it? Yeah. It's a massive subject, isn't it?
3: So is that a loss of memory so that they... I mean, it's a bit like, you know, in the Men in Black film is to use this neuralizer so you can't remember what you've done, what you've been through, so you can't bear witness. Do you think that's what
0: no
3: it
0: memory.
3: Is? It's just no memory.
0: It's the oddest thing. It's not like you've just forgotten something. It's like... I know I had it, but I don't know what I've done with it. It's not that kind of forget. It's like there is nothing. It's just black.
2: Yeah, it's like when you go for an operation. They put you under count to 10. The next thing is you've had whatever. You wake up and you've just lost 2 hours. It's literally like that.
3: Or it's next
0: That's
3: Tuesday.
0: That's exactly what it's like.
1: Yeah.
3: Because it's next Tuesday because you've had a big operation and you can't remember anything about it whatsoever.
2: You've been offline for 2 hours.
3: So they've got a device capable of doing that.
0: I can discount distraction because the car wasn't actually moving.
2: Oh.
0: I put my hand on the keys and the next thing I remember, I woke up in bed and my car was outside the front, but it was parked the wrong way.
3: So they've taken over completely and have got a device capable of doing that.
0: I have no idea.
3: Well, it must. I mean, that's what you can infer, isn't it?
2: Yes.
3: Because we don't know how they've done it. We don't know the explanation, but that's what it goes, you know.
2: No, you hear the cases that people are driving along a country road, the engine stopped, there's a light in the sky, and the next thing is to propel back into the car or drop back off into the car.
0: Car one was more bizarre than that. Me and my son were coming back from Southport from the pictures, and it was a late one, so it was about 1 o'clock. And if you know the Southport Road from Ormskirk to Southport,
1: yeah.
0: A bridge, yeah. Right, it's very narrow on a tight corner. If you don't hit that slow, you're either in the water or you're on the other side of the road.
1: Yeah.
0: I've come up to that bit of the road and thought, right, I need to drop it down to third, looked down, looked up, and I was back at the traffic lights a mile back.
2: Mm.
0: And I am freaking out. My son is freaking out. He's like, what happened?
1: So he experienced it as well.
0: Yeah.
3: You know what would be very interesting to do would be tonight. I constantly have a camera running, like many people do, like the dash cam, put a GoPro up. And what would that footage reveal in such a case?
1: Yeah.
0: I was a mile back down the road.
1: Yeah.
3: Or would it
0: and
3: be
0: because
3: missing?
0: It was such a hairy bit of road, you have to be careful on it. I knew exactly where I was. It wasn't like, oh, I'd hit a corner and thought it was that one. Mm. It wasn't.
1: That's there's strange, no corner at the traffic lights. Wow. So, Abigail, so, you know, I've experienced something, which, you know, I've seen something in the sky, something like what you've just spoke about. Do I just go onto the website and there's a report there? And,
0: yeah.
1: And do you give a time span to when you get back to you, or you'll do an investigation? Do you speak to people face-to-face or like an email?
0: There's a section of the form that say, do you want to be contacted? So if they want to be contacted, we will. If they don't, we'll just do the investigation, drop them a line.
1: Yeah.
2: No, that's
0: and let them know. Because some of them, they want to know, but they don't want to be involved.
1: Yeah. And at the moment, you're still doing meetings. So anyone who will be interested could go along to these meetings. There's the
0: absolutely
1: one in Liverpool and Warrington, is it?
0: Yep, they're open to everybody. We will be starting some online meetings as well, because there are a few who can't get to them, so we've been thinking of me hosting an online one once a month.
2: That's a good idea.
1: And how many sort of people are you getting there? Are they all people who've been experienced? Is it people with curiosity? Obviously, we've been there, but we haven't been recently.
0: You get all sorts. You get people who are just interested in the subject, people who are researching the subject, people who have experience, people who are interested and want to experience. We get all sorts.
1: Yeah. Because obviously the people we spoke to, some quite interesting tales of what they'd experienced as well.
0: Mm. And a lot of it is tied in alongside the paranormal.
2: Yeah, that's true.
1: Yeah.
0: And a lot of it is high strangeness areas as well.
1: Yeah. I mean, is there a reason why the Northwest it seems to be quite popular in regards to sightings?
0: I don't know whether it's a frequency thing or... I mean, this little bit that we're in, atmospherically, is a bubble,
1: right,
0: if you notice. If you go up, as far as Chorley, which is, 10 minutes up the road?
1: Yeah, yeah.
0: The M6 could be a car park with 3 feet of snow. But here, Tarleton, we're walking about with jumpers, no jackets.
1: Yeah.
0: It's dark. It's like a micro...
2: Climate
0: here, because we've got the... We've got hills all around us, so we're in like a bowl, so everything goes over us, so it's always kind of settled.
1: Yeah,
0: maybe that's it. We've also got BAE.
1: Yeah, the aerospace.
0: That's the big thing. And we've also got a lot of bases around, little bases, little older bases and things.
1: Yeah. I mean, because there's been a time when I went across Saddleworth Moor, which sort of straddles Lancashire and Yorkshire, if I'm right. And I've been on a sunny day on the... Is it the M6 that runs up the Lake District that
3: way? The M6 for the Lake District. M62 is a bit closer to the
1: Saddleworth
3: Moor. Yeah, highest motorway in the country.
1: Yeah, I remember dropping into Saddleworth Moor on a sunny day like this to mist that was deep lying and quite eerie, and it went cold and, you know, it was a bit bizarre. And then you come out the other side back to this. Yeah, so... It can be a bit scary,
0: but I mean, we've done our documentary. It's going to get released shortly, and we're doing a mini series of 6 documentaries to do with High Strangers Knew It and UFOs tied together in certain bits. So we're doing like paranormal investigations, and we're doing like 6 mini ones.
1: Oh, that'd be really good. Is that going to sort of on social media?
0: I've got a question for Dave, if that's all right.
2: Yeah.
0: Have any of you investigated the ferry to Birkenhead?
2: No, that'd be one for the other Dave, wouldn't it? Dave Cash, because he's wrote a couple of books about different things, mysterious things that have happened over in the Wirral.
1: Yeah.
2: And over here from from it, all trains and everything.
1: Is there stories behind this ferry?
0: Yeah, there's a woman from, I think it's 1818 or 1815, something like that. Her husband was lost overboard, and she's on that ferry every night, apparently. There's a lot of people have seen, there's a lot won't go up onto the passenger deck after midnight because she's there waiting.
2: I've never heard.
0: So I'm dying to have a crack at that.
2: I've never heard of that before.
1: I've never heard that one.
2: I've never even Dave Cash talk about it.
1: Yeah.
0: There was a ferry worker that put it out there.
2: Oh, blimey. Well, wow. I've never heard that one.
3: There'll be lots of people who'll go on there now, obviously, we've
2: been on a couple of ghost hunts, haven't we, taking the mics with us and everything. We've had a great time, haven't we? You know, it's hard to put over. The fear you can feel when you're in a dark pub cell. It's pitch black.
1: Yeah.
2: And there's stuff going on.
0: Prisons as well. Prisons are brilliant for paranormal stuff.
2: Yeah.
1: Wow, yeah.
2: All the pent-up emotions from years and years and abuses and everything, I suppose.
0: Yeah, I work on one night shift, so I ended up writing a book.
1: Seriously,
0: I wrote a book about it. There's that much goes on.
1: Wow.
2: Can you remember what it's called? And we'll put it out there, you know, people might want to...
1: So what's that book? So, I mean, the people
0: prison
1: in... Sorry.
0: Paranormal. Prison Paranormal. The ones who never leave.
1: Wow.
2: Well, that's a great name. It's a great name for a book,
0: isn't it? It's terrifying. Yeah. It was my friend that actually helped me name it, Vic.
1: Because I know there's a few prisons in Liverpool around Kirkdale, Bridewell, where a lot of executions took place as well within the prison. And obviously,
0: you've got active, you've got residual.
1: Wow.
0: I am absolutely 100% positive in mine. We've got demonic, and I didn't buy into the whole demon thing. I really didn't.
1: Yeah.
0: But after that night shift, I was going to a Catholic church. I carry rosary beads with me.
1: Wow.
0: Yeah, it was terrifying.
1: Oh my goodness, mate!
2: Well, it just shows you, eh?
3: Because of and it could be that, you know, does it imprint in vibrations? You know, it's a bit like, you know, in water in the walls, it can, you know, actually almost record what went on in a room or a place because it vibrates in that way, and then you know. I wonder if that's what happens in
0: that what
3: prisons.
0: Brought the thing in with the light?
1: Yeah,
0: big light. Did that bring it in? See, that's what we're looking at.
1: Tie
0: between UFOs and paranormal.
1: So, is anyone else experiencing this, or is this just you who's experiencing this?
0: The book is the experiences of multiple officers as well as myself.
1: Yeah.
2: Was this all in the same prison, was it?
0: Yep.
2: Wow. What prison was that?
0: Oh, I can't tell you that.
1: Obviously, the prisoners as well, have they experienced stuff like that? Do you ever get anything like that?
0: I've had a prisoner call me to the cell asking for a change because there's something in the cell with him.
1: Oh.
2: Mm. Oh, heck.
0: Wow. Everybody gets it.
1: Wow. See, this is what I'm saying, Abigail, and I always say it. Physiologically, I've never felt that. Even on our ghost hunts, I'm a big scaredy cat anyway, but I didn't feel scared or anything like that. But I think people who are a bit more susceptible to it.
2: But there was a new barmaid in one of them, wasn't it? She'd seen a few things there, old guy.
0: Well, not necessarily, because I've seen loads, I've experienced loads paranormal-wise because I've gone out looking for it, and I've found it. But there's other times where it can be a really, and Ash can, again, verify this, it can be a place where it's reputed to be extremely active. I'll walk in and there'll be nothing.
1: Yeah.
0: Nothing.
1: Wow. Oh, it's quite scary, that, isn't it?
0: It's weird.
2: I suppose when you go in somewhere that's reportedly haunted, you'd get that feeling straight away as soon as you cross the threshold. You'd feel something, I suppose, you know, if depending on how open you are.
1: Yeah.
3: So it can just be vibes at first rather than any direct sighting of something, or it could be a smell, could be...
0: All investigators, especially paranormal investigators, know your body is the first tool.
2: Yeah, that's true.
0: Because you feel more than you see.
1: Yeah, wow. So, Abigail, what is UFO identified up to at the moment? How can people get involved, meetings and everything? Have you got any information on all of that?
0: Well, if you get onto Facebook, we have UFO Identified Northwest Division. We put up regularly on there and on other pages our meetings in Warrington, and we'll be advertising our online meetings on there as well. We're doing documentaries, or doing a lot of trying to tie the paranormal to the UFOs while still trying to navigate our way through all this information that's being downloaded at the minute.
1: Yeah.
0: But they're burying little nuggets of truth and a lot of dross.
2: Yes.
0: There's a lot of stuff coming out that we already know, and they're saying, oh, this is new. No, it's not. We knew that 5 years ago. We knew that 6 years ago.
1: But when you say they, do you think it's government involvement as far in as that?
0: They're releasing the bare minimum of what they have to. And they're burying what they have to that we don't get. Because if you've got 72 pages and there's only two lines that is something you haven't seen before, chances are you're not going to see it because you're going to dry up halfway through.
1: Yeah.
0: There's that much information that they're just dumping. They're just hiding letters inside letters, aren't they?
1: Yeah.
0: Hiding a book in the library.
3: Oh, yeah. Hiding in plain sight, they call it. Yeah, and Ben Elton wrote a novel about that. There's so much data, we all have to share everything about each other, which is kind of the way that we've gone in the 2020s. We all endlessly share, you know, all data. It's all about data, that they bury it within all the things, you know.
1: Yeah.
3: It's a bit like I was going to say before about that the phone is likely listening. If you're talking about something, you start getting adverts about it.
1: Yeah.
3: So if that's the case, there must be a form of recording being relayed all the time.
1: Yeah. We are being constantly monitored, aren't we? And that's we're just going to have to deal with it because that does seem to be the future, Abigail, doesn't it?
0: It does. Does. Yeah. It's gone too far.
1: Yeah.
2: I mean, we're not far off now. AI reaching super intelligence, which means we're more intelligent than anyone else on Earth, even all of us put together. Whether we become surplus to requirements,
0: it's
2: in the
0: only
2: future.
0: A matter of time before we are surplus to their requirements.
1: I think it was. I think Brian Cox said recently. I think the highest IQ is 160. AI is at that level now, and within the next, not 10 years, 20 years, but within the next 2 years, it's going to be 10 times that. It's got the potential to be able to
0: How
1: do it.
0: How long is it going to be before they say, no, we're not going to let you do that. We don't think that's good for you.
1: Yeah.
3: Like HAL 9000 in 2001, A Space Odyssey.
1: Yeah.
3: I mean, that was a sort of prediction. It's sci-fi, isn't it? Sci-fi becoming reality.
1: Yeah, well, we're going to have a look at that as well in the second part of the show, actually. Yeah. Abigail, before you go, and thank you so much for coming on, and you know, for anyone out there, they just need to either get a report in and you know, see...
0: You can do that via the website or via the Facebook page. Yeah. Our email addresses are also on there if you want to drop us an email.
1: Yeah, you've got so much information. You're just so open as well. And do you deal with other companies as such, other organisations that do this? Is it a global thing you're involved in?
0: Sometimes, yeah. We get podcasters from America that research a lot of this stuff and they want to talk to us. We've had Natalie's articles popped up on a big one in America and stuff, so there's a lot use our information. All the graphs and stuff that you see in the local in the papers and online, 99% of them are ours.
1: Yeah, brilliant.
0: They come to us for it. So.
1: Well, thank you so much for coming on. I'm sure we're going to get back out, Dave, aren't we? And we need to, you know, we've been so busy. We know what the world of work's like. And I'm sure Michael might even come along as well.
2: Investigation, Skywatch.
3: I would like to do that,
0: You need a lift to the meeting, I can organise that.
1: Oh, all the way down. Yeah. To be honest, so it's in Warrington, isn't it? We can drive up from Liverpool. It's not too bad. And how many do you normally get to the meetings? 10, 20 people?
0: It varies. Sometimes it could be as little as like 6 or 7, and other times it's a full room. It just depends.
1: Yeah,
0: but we also have speakers sometimes at the meetings. Yeah. And
1: well, we went to a speaker, Simon Clark. He done a talk. I think that was in St. Helens. Yeah, Simon. He came on this show as well. Actually, we had a good chat with him as well. So it's informative as well, isn't it?
0: And also trying to arrange a group trip to watch the new Spielberg film. Let's like get everybody together and have like a group trip.
1: Yeah, well, that's what I was just going to finish on. Did you go last night to watch that film?
0: I did.
1: What did you think of it? Disclosure, it's called. That's right, isn't it?
0: I don't want to spoil it for anybody, but I was. No.
1: Unimpressed
0: by the ending.
1: Ah,
2: I mean, to anyone who's who believes, they're not going to tell you nothing you don't already know.
0: No, I mean, there's nothing in there, and there was a couple of very pointed, repetitive statements.
2: Yeah.
1: That's like
0: we know them. If you're into UFO stuff, you'll know it when you hear it, but it said a couple of times on it. And think,
2: We've been doing this radio show for well over 12 years now, and we've took in a lot of research and stuff over the years that you pick up. And we went to see David Icke, didn't we, a few months ago. And we come out of there thinking, blimey, I knew 95% of what he said. Yeah. You know, we already knew. The odd 5% we didn't know, which was interesting. Yeah.
0: Well, if you talk to him again, he owes me 12 quid. Because I got on a ferry to Arran when he told the world that Goat Fell was going to stink. So we booked it up there. So he owes me ferry fare for that because it's still there.
1: He's probably got it as well now, actually. So, Abigail, why are we here on this planet then? So I always finish with this question. Why are we here as human beings? Are we on a spiritual journey? Why are we here? Your experience.
0: I think we're an experiment.
1: Wow. Mm-hmm. Yeah.
0: I honestly think we're an experiment. There is no singular purpose for singular people, I don't think. That's just my personal opinion and my belief. I don't think anybody's here for a singular purpose. I think we're one big experiment.
2: Well, it's funny because we ask the guests every time, don't we? And they all come up with different answers. That's another one, you know, that we've had. Yeah, mm-hmm. It's very interesting.
3: So going back to that, because we covered reincarnation in a previous show, if it's an experiment, is that one that we would keep doing? Or would we just have, you know, we've now done it and we can go somewhere else now? You know, because it's often talked about a learning curve, do you think?
0: I have no doubt that there is something after death, no doubt whatsoever.
1: Yeah,
2: I believe that myself.
0: But reincarnation, I believe, is a possibility.
2: Your consciousness goes elsewhere after you leave the physical body.
3: But because everything's
0: how
3: energy.
0: How does that explain your family coming to get you, like to collect you at your time, when you see a lot of the old people going?
1: Yeah.
0: And they say their brother's here or that. I don't think it is their family. I think it's an entity that comes to get them.
1: Yeah.
0: And they take on the persona of a family member to make the transition for you easier.
2: Yeah.
0: The reason I think that is when my father died, he was talking to my mum. He said my mum had come to get him. My mum's still with us.
1: Yeah. Wow. Mm-hmm. Because, I mean, you do believe that there was 12 dimensions and more and more and more, isn't it? Maybe when you do pass, or we do pass, we go on to the fourth one.
0: We're just leaving this meat suit and going on to our next stage.
3: Yeah. In 5D anyway, because you can exist there without the body. You're in a form of energy. And you were talking about David Icke. He put out a video fairly recently warning people not to go to the light. He's saying that was a reincarnation trap to repeat another life on Earth. If you want to do something different, you don't go towards
0: it. Telling them not to go to the light. I'm telling them not to get on the bus.
1: I like that.
0: when something does occur and they send buses and everybody's going to these special camps to be safe, no, do not get on that bus.
1: Yeah, stay away. Yeah. Well, Abigail, thank you so much. It's been an absolute pleasure. We've just done an hour and it's been wonderful to have you on. And hopefully we will be seeing you soon. It'll be great face-to-face to come and have a chat. And anyone out there, please get yourselves up to Warrington, Liverpool. Go on the UFO Identify website on Facebook and you can have a chat with Abigail, Natalie, Ash. And is it Simon? Is it Simon Yarwood as well?
0: Steve Yarwood.
1: So thank you, Abigail. It's been an absolute pleasure.
0: Thank you very much for having me.
2: Thanks, Abigail.
1: And we'll hopefully be able to speak to you soon. You take care now.
0: Thank you very much.
1: Thanks, Abigail. You take care now. Bye-bye.
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1: You're listening to Tales of the Unexplained with me, Peter Bircher.
2: And me, David Lloyd, where we'll be looking at the world of the paranormal, conspiracy theories, and the mysteries of the ages.
1: The truth is out there. Welcome back, and thank you so much to Abigail. Very interesting chat that day.
2: Yes, she was, yeah. Like, yeah. It was a very interesting person.
1: Yeah, I mean, to be getting all those experiences as well, when you talk about the demonic stuff. Yeah. I'm a little bit of a scaredy cat with stuff like that.
3: It's what the entities are, yeah, because some of them don't have the best intentions, but some of them are good intentions. But so I've tried to nail down what demons are, but I think it's you know, a race that may not, you know, normally carnate even, as in they're always outside of a body.
1: Yeah.
3: So you don't know. It's very hard to know what you're dealing with, but that's what they warn you about with messing with Ouija boards. You're inviting entities like that.
1: Have you ever done that Ouija boards?
2: Really? I have. But I was
1: and your listeners up there? Yeah?
2: 13 or 14, nothing happened. But no. I remember somebody telling me that they'd done one.
1: Chemtrails appeared.
2: No, across the road, and the glass flew off the table. So that put me off a little bit, you know.
1: Yeah, but I don't like stuff like that, to be honest. No. I still watch horror movies with no behind the cushion and things like that as well. So anyway, great. Thanks, Abigail. If you do want to get yourself to one of the meetings, they are great. We've been there, me and Dave, been there a few times. And it was different people just turning up with all their experiences,
2: well,
1: wasn't it?
2: People turning up who wanted to get something off the chest, you know, let other people hear that they're not going crazy, that these people who you're sitting with, some of them have been through the same thing as they have.
1: And it's some bizarre, what you'd say is bizarre stuff, wasn't it? Werewolves in local areas and things like that. But you know what? If you've experienced it, who's to say no? Anyway, second part of the show. Thanks for listening in. Stay with us because Michael Farry's getting himself set up. Are you ready to go, Michael? Because we're going to be going with talking dows and rods, and then we're going to go into a bit of telepathy. Do you know what I'm thinking? No?
3: Yeah, exactly. Well,
1: sorry, mate.
3: And of course, you're actually
2: thinking, how long's this going to
3: do? So when you're thinking all the thoughts and then say you're not a mind reader, well, it's kind of the idea that, you know, as we're almost like broadcasts of energy. We're all energy. Everything is energy, and everything has a consciousness. Even they've recently found about plants, having a consciousness, that they think, and fungi having these vast networks together where they communicate, even fungi, that if it stretched out into space, it would go out to halfway across the Milky Way sort of thing, or a good few light years at least.
1: Yeah. Well, that sort of relates in as well, because is it the one electron, it's duality, isn't it, that there's... There can be another lexon on the other side of the universe,
2: quantum entanglement
3: means that they actually they interact.
1: Work in unison, don't they?
3: It's like the vast distance in space and even time doesn't matter because they're linked anyway, which kind of almost it's almost like hints that it's all a code, really. It's like if you're in a computer game, it wouldn't matter how far across, say, the Grand Theft Auto City, a piece of code would operate instantly, wouldn't it? Even if it was vastly different. So it's kind of hints that maybe that's what it all is, because you can have, and it's a similar thing between people. Sometimes thoughts can be set off. You know, you can think of somebody, and this is what we're going to get into. We can think of somebody, and it puts the thought of you in their head. And so when we get into the telepathy part, when you, apparently 80% of people claim to have had the experience where you're just sort of thinking about somebody. You know, it feels random, and then then they phone the next minute. You know, and we don't really know what the science behind it is. Is it because of our energy? Is it because we're projecting into the consciousness out there? You know, we all have auras.
1: Yeah, and we've all done
2: I'm going to talk about something like this later on. Yeah. It's about energy. You know, it evolves or changes, but it doesn't dissipate.
3: It can never be destroyed. The idea about life after death and that we can never truly die is because of this idea as well, isn't it? That you can't destroy energy, you can only change it. Even when something is physically destroyed, like in a fire, it becomes something else. It becomes the smoke. The atoms rearrange. Eventually, they'll form into something else. Yeah. And that's kind of what happens with our life and consciousness, I guess, according to the theory, at least. So the first thing would be dowsing. So they're called divining rods, which is... They're often made of metal, typically copper, brass, aluminium. Can be wood, apparently, because wood's, you said, it's a very, very precious resource.
1: Very, very, yeah.
3: So maybe they need it. You know,
1: aliens can't do it off our planet.
3: I didn't realise about wood and trees might actually be rare on other inhabited planets, or, you know, I actually hadn't heard that before, but it makes sense. Yeah. There are things quite unique to Earth like that. But the idea of a divining rod is that it's often two pieces of metal. It's... It'll have a way of holding it that's like an L shape, so you hold it, and it kind of responds.
2: It's in two sleeves, isn't it?
3: On each
2: rod.
3: So you're sort of holding a thinnish piece of metal, and it moves. It's not got that much weight to it. It's just a thinnish piece of metal, and it's able to move subtly based on, you know, the energy within your body. So it's actually. What they say is that you have to get into quite a calm state. You have to be almost at one with it, and you can start to use it to pick up on the energy of something. Now, you know, this is there's a part of it that's just even quite easily explained almost in conventional science, that they're used for water, to find in water. So some farmers, for example, who use it to find where a stream is, because it's reacting to the energy in the atmosphere, because water is, you know, water's got a certain amount of electricity in it, an engine, it comes through and it picks up on very, very subtle amounts of electricity that's even in the air.
1: It's receptive, isn't it?
3: You could even put a voltmeter to it to some degree. And apparently, you know, what's interesting is that a AA battery is about 1.5 volts, isn't it? Mm-hmm. You can get that sort of voltage around the edge of a tree. So they've actually put a voltmeter around, and that's kind of the energy in the tree. It'll probably be enough to power your GoPro or something, you know, sort of thing, you know, or a flashlight, a small light, you know, because it's picking up on that. That's what these divining rods are doing, and they've been used in conventional science to find where water runs, because they move slightly, and there's a sort of code. If it moves slightly apart, it means you're not, you know, it's not the case. It's a negative thing. It's kind of repelling, like magnets trying to going away from each other. It's always that. So it's doing that, and it's moving. If you're holding them, it's like moving more to the left. There isn't like a universal code, but it's you can ask people even ask the divining rods from the energy, what are you saying by this? And it will indicate. But the one where most typically where it's a yes or a positive is that they start to attract together and they're pulling, and that's right. When you're holding it, you're right.
1: Now, can I just say there, Mike, interrupt a sec. Dave, we went on to a ghost hunt.
2: Yeah.
1: And Dave used them. Mm-hmm. Can you tell the listeners what actually happened? Because it was bizarre, wasn't it?
2: Well, it was a pub, wasn't it? Was it? I can't remember.
1: I think it was a pub in the Wirral.
2: Yeah, and that's right, we were in the back. And various people had used these and got
1: nothing at all. No.
2: And yet when I asked questions... Do you were crossing or do you were repelling, and it was yes and no answers basically. Yes, they cross. No, do you went the other way. Well, Yeah, I found it really interesting that it worked for me. Whether it's something within your subconscious that's sending out the signal of some sort, I'm not sure, but it did work for
1: and
2: me.
1: And you were not manipulating them, which a lot of people think you can do, was it?
2: No.
1: You wasn't manipulating them, was it?
2: No.
1: Because they were inside the plastic sleeve where you couldn't twist them.
2: That's at the sleeve, yes.
1: And I genuinely watched this happening. I remember the questions. Can't think the specific questions, but remember your questioning. And it was so erratic and bizarre, wasn't it?
2: Yeah.
1: So, you know, there's a lot of truth in that.
3: So what is it then? One example of a case, and it did air in the Strange but True programme, because I do remember it quite well, there was a missing truck. So it had gone missing in the New York State area. And there was a dowsing expert or a dowser. I don't think, sometimes people don't realise why they have an ability, because as you say, it can respond to different energies and different people. And so it's a bit like psychic abilities. Maybe not everyone can get the dowsing rods to do that or have it happen to them. Or you have to be in a certain state. You have to, if you think negatively towards the potential of them working, it will write it off. Yeah. If you believe in them, they will actually. But he was actually asked by the police to help locate the missing truck, and he started to narrow it down that is it in the Lake Georgia? And he got it moving to the right. And then he actually did what's known as map dowsing, because even the representation of a place in a map, it can respond to that energy. So it's been used to find missing hikers, for example, using, you know, an ordnance survey map or something like that, and it can respond. It's either the move into the left and right, or from the cases I've looked up, which is like a pretty simple code of, you know, repel is going to be no, it's going to start moving away. The two rods move away to the, when it's going to get closer, it's going to be a yes, it's going to be positive. And the other one is that in addition to divining rods, there are crystals and other objects that can be used. Mm. And the crystals are doing like a pendulum, they're swinging. And going round, and when it's a more positive answer, they're going round more quickly because you're getting onto something, and then they're not moving as much. So that's been used as well. So we got a map of the area, and he actually used a ruler. So we went to narrow something down. First, it was vertical, and he got more activity out of the dowsing rod as he narrowed down vertically, and then in a grid pattern. He moved it horizontally until he got more activity.
1: Yeah.
3: And he narrowed it down to a fairly specific part of the lake, because the lake
2: was he using the pendulum for this, was he?
3: I actually forget if he was using the rods or the pendulum. That's just why I put the explanation of both.
2: Yeah.
3: I think I remember it was that he was actually using the swinging crystal, I think, because that's the rotating, which in this case, because some of the people use the rods. So this lake is about 32 miles long, so that is, and it gets in part up to 2 miles wide. So you can imagine the square of that, or the area is going to be very, you know, to try and pinpoint a missing, a truck isn't a very big object then. So we asked some questions, and it's narrowing down of yes and no, you know. He asked, you know, are the men still alive? And he got the negative response. So unfortunately they had, and then he asked, are they in the Lake Georgia? And then he got the yes response to that. And then that's where the map dowsing then came in.
1: Wow.
3: So when he'd narrowed it down this way, he was met with, as he left, he was met with laughter with the police. Like, they just said, you know, this is not going to turn up anything. And he didn't order the search. So he thought, I can't just order it on that, because it's like, this is not, you know, as a quite closed-minded, not open to these.
2: It cost thousands as well, wouldn't it?
3: Yeah, the paranormal ideas, they're not, you know, not given credence, and yet they're still asking to do it. I think somehow later it was reopened or something, and the truck was actually found about a mile away from where he said it was, but it was still a very narrowed down area, and so it had been found.
2: It's amazing, isn't it? For a lake that's so big, to now narrow it down to such a small square area.
3: I mean, whether it could be used for MH370, the flight, because that is a similarly exponentially large, you know, research in the ocean.
1: And this is a flight that's gone missing, has never been recovered.
3: Yeah, from 2014,
2: Didn't you see the film? Where I don't know where the film was taken from, but I've seen it a few times, that where the plane is flying and these three lights in the sky form a triangle and start going round the plane as fast as possible, you know, to the human eye. Next thing is, bang, the plane disappears.
3: It's gone. What happened
2: as if it's been transported elsewhere, you know.
3: So there have been quite a few examples of that in the Bermuda Triangle, hasn't there? Like this, it's kind of 200-mile sort of stretch of ocean off, you know, off the coast of Florida, sort of Caribbean, where there's been, well, there's also been a missing place as well as missing time. People have reported suddenly finding themselves off course by 200 miles when they thought they were heading in a direction and they find themselves in a slightly different part.
1: Wow.
3: So it's a similar thing to the missing time. You are, you know.
2: Well, that's what happened to the flight, wasn't it? It was just after the Second World War. There was a squad of planes, and they thought they were going a certain way, and then they realised they weren't going the right way, and they had to ditch because they run out of fuel. And yet there was another case of a guy who was flying from within the Bermuda Triangle to Florida somewhere, and he got there something like 45 minutes quicker than he normally would, which would mean, you know, with the tailwind, maybe it would have been possible. But when he looked at the fuel gauge, he still had 3/4 of a tank, where he would have used 3/4 of a tank. So that was another thing. He went through a tunnel. It was like an electronic tunnel that he went through, and that must have pushed him in some way.
1: Hurled him ahead.
2: But do you reckon that the Bermuda Triangle could have a lot with magnetic rocks? There's lots of rocks under the ocean that are magnetic and can form, make, you know, little, when you try to look at your gyroscope and which way you're going, it doesn't work, you know.
1: All right. Because it's the old Atlantean as well. Apparently the old Atlantis was in that Bermuda Triangle area as well.
3: Oh, yeah.
1: So how does that correlate then to telepathy and having the ability to... Because I read that... the original apes and monkeys, that's how they used to converse.
3: It's like there's a hive knowledge. Because so one expert in it is called Dr. Rupert Sheldrake, and he's 83 now. You could still try and get him for an interview, I think, if he wants to come on. I think he'd be a great guest.
1: Yeah, brilliant.
3: Because he's been on, and I think he talks about... the communication of species is that they've almost got a hive intelligence, or they're able to some remarkable things. It pertains to telepathy in some way, because I'm not in favor of animal experiments, but they've done experiments with rats where they've had to learn something, and then they found out that after these rats have learned something, other groups of rats totally unrelated to them find it easier to do so, and it shouldn't be possible
1: because they've never had contact at all.
3: No, they haven't. Yeah. It's almost like it's been transmitted through
1: like
3: the species.
1: Telepathical,
2: like the 100 monkey syndrome.
1: Well, the core it says here the core telepathic capabilities is you've got mind reading and perception. You've got memory manipulation, the ability to alter, extract, suppress, or completely erase memories. You can see sinister overtones in a lot of this, though, can't you?
3: Well, if things are implanted or they can read what you're thinking. Sometimes you have negative thoughts about things, obviously. I mean, you wonder if it could all be read if we're all just energy. Or you might have, like, I don't know, fantasies, different things. I don't know. Don't want to say too much because mine can be read anyway. Probably already know about it all on the 5D or something. Yeah. But, you know.
1: But a lot of these here, I mean, you've got, like, mental defence and cloaking. Yeah. So it's erecting physical shields to block intrusion.
3: Mm. Yeah.
1: In this world, I mean Dave, you love the old conspiracy theories. These big organisations, and not just saying CIA, but all these global... Yeah. Have the ability to tap into your thoughts. And I quite recently, I could take it a step further when, you know, you were talking about the smart TVs and your phone, it's listening to you. I was thinking about something, randomly thinking about something, never discussed it with anyone, never, it was just a thought looking out of the train window. And it appeared. On my,
2: that's weird, isn't it?
1: Do you know your advert list as you're scrolling through Facebook or something?
3: So you didn't even say it. It wasn't even it wasn't even the recording that everyone thinks they're doing, which they,
1: and, you know. I've never seen a ghost, and I'll tell you the truth. That was the most bizarre thing I've ever experienced.
2: Well, I'll give you an instance with me. I played a lot of volleyball and squash over the years. Done a lot of running, and my knees. Have worn away, you know, it's bone on bone. I went for two cortisone injections about 3 weeks ago. Done absolutely nothing. I couldn't believe it, you know. And then I read online that they've even got injections now that put gel into your knee, and it doesn't wear out. It just lubricates the knee. And then the next thing is I'm scrolling, thinking there's got to be something else I can do, because this isn't, apart from losing loads of weight, which isn't easy when you're not mobile. I came across these bands that go underneath the knee, advertised on Facebook. I thought, where's that come from? I've never seen it before. The doctor never mentioned nothing about it. It's called a patella knee band. It sits a couple of millimetres under the knee, and it redirects the force that you put on the knee. It's got gel at the front. And I got on to my mate, he's at Amazon Prime customer. He'd be there the next day. Yeah. It cost 15 quid each, so I have one in each leg. And it's made a lot of help. I'd say 25 to 30%. I haven't got them on today, but if I'm going out somewhere, I'll wear them. And then I'll take them off when I get in the house.
1: What you were saying from that is that...
2: It just appeared from nowhere, the advert. Yeah, and I thought, that's strange. That's exactly what I'm looking for.
1: Yeah. It's
3: telepathic or manifestation almost. It seems to cross the same.
1: Yeah, but and it says advanced and offensive applications is that you've got mind control.
2: Yeah.
1: So you can easily be suggested, people persuading things, targets, dominance. And it says psychic communication, establishing persistent, secure communication
2: targets
1: networks.
2: Targeted individuals, you heard about that all the time.
1: Now, there has been people who said, we would see it as, you're hearing voices in your head.
2: Mm.
1: I mean,
2: you think you'd be carted off. You go to the doctor and say, listen, I'm hearing voices in my head at 3 o'clock in the morning saying, kill, kill, kill. Turns out that there's technology now that you can be in a room full of people and you can get a direct message in your head as if somebody's speaking in your ear just to you. They have the technology. They've had it for decades.
3: So it's like auto suggestion or,
2: from half the high aerial array. Which can do various things.
3: Or maybe imputs the desire to buy a product or, overspend it, in my case.
2: Yeah.
1: Well, so, obviously, the world of telepathy, that's...
2: go to the Simpsons.
1: So we're going from telepathy down to Springfield now, Mike. So thanks very much for that, Mike. We'll have a quick, very quick break. Come back in a minute or so. Stay tuned to more Tales of the Unexplained. We are going down to Springfield. To see Homer.
2: And the predictions.
9: Frank Griffith here. 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Funky saxes, swinging brass, popping rhythmic grooves, and cool and sultry vocals. 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
1: You're listening to Tales of the Unexplained with me, Peter Bircher.
2: And me, David Lloyd, where we'll be looking at the world of the paranormal, conspiracy theories, and the mysteries of the ages.
1: The truth is out there. Hello and welcome back to Tales of the Unexplained, a show that looks at the conspiracy theories and the mysteries of the ages. Thanks so much to Michael Farry there for, a bit of telepathy. It's an interesting subject, isn't it? But I think you were going to say very quickly there, Mike, there's something that we just didn't cover. If you wanted to just...
3: I think it's called the concept of morphic resonance, the idea. So we ran an experiment where there's another synchronicity, other than people seem to know when someone's going to ring. So it's almost like they can read their mind, or they know. The Nolan sisters said they knew which of the sisters was going to ring because they had this sort of telepathic. But the animals, can be cats, dogs, it could even be rabbits, seem to know when the owners are going to come home. And you could say, if you're a cynic about this idea of morphic resonance, it's always the same time every day. They've got such amazing hearing, they can hear up to 64 kilohertz, so they can hear the car long before it gets there. But the explanation that explanation was challenged by the experiments that this Dr. Rupert Sheldrake has ran, where he filmed pets at home. He had the owners turn up at a different time that wasn't in the routine and use a different car. And they still went to the window some 10 to 20 minutes before they were actually going to come home, so they were picking up on something there. So it's like a form of telepathy they seem to have. It's like an

0: car slams into the shop, misses her, because the dog. As if they've got a few seconds premonition of what's going to happen. Weird, very weird.
1: Well, they pick up on the energy because some people can feel events before they happen that's a significance, and it's like it's a changed energy.
0: Well, I
1: don't know.
2: And even twins, the telepathic.
0: Yeah. Oh, yeah.
2: Twins is a big thing, isn't it? You know, they're from the same egg, so maybe...
1: Oh, I have a story for that one. Could even be the last one before you get to The Simpsons.
2: Go on, then. He's getting another one in. We're not getting down to Springfield just yet.
1: Well, this is, because that's quite a phenomenon that's common, having twins that are identical, not just conjoined, but maybe identical, born within seconds of each other in some cases, obviously, because they're twins, being so closely related, like, you know, they sort of... Not only do they have like a lot of empathy and closeness with each other, but they also seem to almost think as one. They seem to experience things as one. And, you know, this is hard to explain in conventional science. So one example was there was twins from somewhere, some state in America, who were 5 years old. And one was playing on a trampoline and got hit in the face pretty hard. So falling onto the metal thing or whatever, what must have happened, and got a big black eye. So you can guess what happened. The other twin wasn't playing on the trampoline at the time. It was in the same park. But when they both came home, she had the black eye injury, and the other one had a slightly lesser mark that was sort of emulating the black eye. She had a bit of a bruise. She said she'd not been hit by anything. It was a twin sister, and they have no explanation for that. So it's like she developed the injury in sympathy with what her twin sister directly experienced.
2: Yeah. I know. I've spoke to a twin who had stomach pains when the other twin wasn't feeling too good, and you get a phone call. They'd phone up straight away. It was just that intuition. Share the same egg, same DNA, same genes, but science can't sort of.
0: Work it out.
1: It's like we've got the same energy or something that's because they can even sometimes think about what the other person's thinking about. Sympathetic injury, such as someone was in hospital, was having a procedure, it was painful, and then the other twin brother just experienced a sudden pain and couldn't explain it. It was like because it was happening to his twin several miles away.
2: Dave,
0: right.
2: I can. You're telepathically telling me to worry up. We've only got 15 minutes. Anyway, let's get down. So this is very common. It's common now on Facebook and a lot of other social media outlets. Everyone goes on about these Simpson stories. Now you've been doing a little bit of research into this.
0: Simpsons predictions that seemingly have come true, you know, just 25, 30 over the last 20-odd years.
2: Yeah.
0: And whereas some of them can be mere coincidence, some of them are so accurate that you're thinking, there's got to be more to this, you know.
2: Yeah.
0: And there's three different types of stories I'm going to tell you about. The Chronovisor, the Yellow Cube, and Project Looking Glass. And these are all... forward and backward looking timeline technologies that have been used over the last few decades, in theory. Anyway, to some of the predictions the Simpsons have made, one of the biggest ones that stuck out was President Trump becomes president in an episode in 2000, only to become president in 2016. Now, I remember because I like a bet, and I looked at the betting for Trump. He was 33-1. At that time, he was doing that show, you know, what's that one?
1: The Apprentice,
2: You're fired.
0: He was doing that. But he was 33-1. Nobody gave him a chance at all.
2: Yeah.
0: There's another one. I've never watched one episode of Game of Thrones, right?
2: But it says, you don't know what you're missing. It's fantastic.
0: 2 years before the end of Game of Thrones, they covered exactly the same ending, a dragon flying over the town, setting it on fire. Now, I don't even know what that's
1: in the season 8 episode. It was where they went absolutely mad with different writers. They didn't even have George R. R. Martin's book material and went and did all sorts of crazy things.
2: Yeah.
1: And so you're saying that got predicted in The Simpsons?
0: 2 years before,
2: All right, okay.
0: In 2010, they predicted the Nobel Prize winner for 2016, which came true. Here's another good one. In 1995, Lisa has a FaceTime call, which never was possible till around 2010. You know, on your watch.

0: you're on your phone.
1: Oh yeah, I've got my little list here. I'm ticking them off as we go. Yeah.
0: In 1999, an episode predicted the Ebola outbreak 17 years later. Now you could say that could have happened anyway.
1: Yeah.
0: You know, in 2014, a year before it actually became public knowledge, the FIFA arrest, because there was a lot of corruption going on in FIFA.
1: Yeah.
0: That's another one.
1: So what was, so that saw an official being arrested for rampant corruption? Ah, right, okay.
0: Yeah. Three-eyed fish is a good one.
1: Oh, I like this one.
2: That's an early episode.
1: I've got it on my list, yeah. I remember that one. Yeah.
0: After a nuclear power accident, 2 decades later, it became true. They found a three-eyed fish.
2: Wow, yeah, that was in one of the early episodes showing, Homer was fishing, yeah.
0: In 1995, on a blackboard behind Homer, he finds the answer to an equation of the Higgs boson.
1: This is the one, yeah.
0: Which was actually discovered in 2012. So we're talking like 12, 14, 16 years
1: ago. So this is 98, isn't it? The equation, yeah.
0: 1998, yeah.
1: Really close to the calculating the mass of the Higgs boson.
0: Yeah, so how would you know that?
1: Is this coincidental, Michael?
2: So then you go into your theory about why. Is it because the imagination can, you know, you can actually sort of go down the roads that we really go down because, you know, you think of those things and then it really happens? Or is it because the most conspiratorial way to look at it would be that the powers that be know about this, you know, it's a sanctioned entertainment show that seems satirical and they actually give material to it, but that would just be an idea.
0: Let no grains of truth, maybe.
2: You couldn't prove it. It was just an idea about, you know, is it something that's been originated from the right, you know, the writers that they just, or do they sometimes pick up on the energy of things that really happen and it just writes through them? Because sometimes I write things or come up with things, you think, oh, that's really creative. That you feel like it's being done almost through you. You're responding to an energy, and then and then that's what appears.
0: Maybe you're getting downloads, Mike, Tesla.
1: But maybe, I mean, now, could we talk about future technology that possibly could be on this? We could do that, couldn't we?
0: Well, I've got the technology.
1: Oh, here we go. Sorry. What a lovely lead in there, Dave.
0: I've got a couple more. Yeah, let's see. Just get there's quite a few, but I'll just do two or three. Siegfried and Roy, these were the two guys in Las Vegas who had the tigers.
2: Magicians. Oh, you know what unfortunately happened with them.
0: In 1993, the tragic tiger event.
1: I've seen that.
0: And
1: one,
0: it actually happened in 2013. Mm. Now, how would you know that?
1: Do you know when it happened?
0: Yeah.
1: I thought of The Simpsons.
0: Did you? Well, there
1: yes,
0: you go.
1: Yes, because I remember it. It's actually a crazy, bizarre part of the episode, but I actually thought of that at the time.
0: There's one I remember where Trump's coming down the stairs with his wife in a shopping mall, and at the top there's a group of people watching as he goes down, and one of them's got a placard in The Simpsons thingy. And somebody drops the placard only 3 years later to be Trump coming down the actual elevator and a guy with a placard saying Trump, you know, whatever year it was, and he drops it.
2: There is a fairly obvious idea, though, that other than the deliberate implanting of it, it's what we've covered on another show, is that when you create a material like this, maybe you're manifesting it into reality. Maybe you make the future events more likely because you've created it in some form, and then they happen. Is there something in that?
1: Yeah. That's a good point, actually. That's a very good point. Have you got anything else, Dave? I've got a few here, you know.
0: Come on, read them out.
1: Well, I've got space tourism. And so in 2014, the show featured Richard Branson. I've seen this one as well.
2: Oh, yeah.
1: He's floating in zero gravity on a spaceship. This materialised in 2021 when Branson actually completed a suborbital flight with Virgin.
0: 7 years.
1: Galactic. Now, the thing with that was, everyone knew that's what he was building up to.
0: Yeah, that could
1: so
0: be
1: if I was writing, he'd be a type of character
2: that would do that, or Elon Musk, you know, the sort of thing he does.
1: Yeah, exactly, that type of character. So we'll write that one off. Now, here's a good one. Lady Gaga's Super Bowl halftime show.
0: Yeah.
1: So 2012, which is, you know, your favourite year, Dave, where there was going to be the end of the world. Lisa Simpson's episode featured Lady Gaga descending from the rafters over the audience. 5 years later, she performed a nearly identical stunt.
0: How was that?
1: 2017 Super Bowl. Is there a possibility that someone said, well, you know, it was on The Simpsons, do the same type of show.
2: Or has it gone into them subconsciously? Because
3: that's a possibility,
2: the idea
3: yeah.
2: has gone into her head subconsciously just from it existing, just from it being been written. Yeah. And that's manifestation again, in a way.
1: Yeah, and then the other one was also correct. 1994 episode featuring the Apple Newton shows, the device misinterpreting a written note, a comical nod to the modern nuisance of smartphone autocorrect.
0: Oh, yeah, autocorrect.
1: Now, this was 1994. Now, yeah. I was in Australia in 95, yeah. and I seen my first Nokia mobile phone in 95, so that's a long...
2: Because text messages were invented in 92, but hardly anyone even used phones
1: used
2: audio, didn't they?
1: Yeah.
2: So the idea of, oh, well, we're going to be writing, like... We're going to be writing like letters to each other on a device and sending them a 50p a message at first.
1: I know, yeah.
2: You know,
1: cost you a fortune.
2: It will correct your spelling, you know.
0: Yeah. Three times he predicted the Super Bowl winners. That's another one.
1: Now this is the interesting one for people listening now. So it is June, 22nd of June today, 2026. Now, Dave. He likes to have a little gamble now and again, which we're not promoting it, but, you know, he has a bit of interest. So you're going to look at the World Cup, aren't you? And you believe the Simpsons have predicted
0: the Simpsons
1: the World Cup winners.
0: Predicted the finalists of the World Cup. It was either 4 or 5 years ago. And big drum roll.
1: So good odds for this, Dave.
0: I got 375-1. That's Portugal will beat Mexico in the final of 2026. Now, I've had various bets. I've had Portugal to beat Mexico, but I've also had Portugal and Mexico just to get to the final at 200. I'll get $5,000 back for £20 if it comes out.
2: It'll be like a
0: and if it doesn't
2: pockets.
0: Come in, I'll say that bloody Simpsons is a load of rubbish.
1: Oh, don't.
0: Don't!
1: So there you go. You've heard it first. So if you're there now, not advocating gambling, but it's okay. Nice to have a nice little pound.
2: This is a good way to measure listening figures because there's a run on the bookies. But if hardly anyone does it.
0: So Portugal at the start were about 8-1. Now, they've only had one game, but they weren't very convincing. But Mexico have had two games. They were 66-1. Their prices come into about 40-1. Yeah. So they're playing really well. They're going to get through the groups. But it's like like tennis. You have the top half of the draw and the bottom half of the draw. How did they know that they wouldn't be in the?
1: Well, is there a possibility that they could meet?
0: Well, yeah.
1: No, before the final.
0: I don't know.
1: Oh, there you go.
0: Listen, I'm leaving it all to the Simpsons. Well, I'll get a holiday out of it anyway.
1: Well, we'll be all down to Moe's Tavern afterwards.
0: But anyway, want to bring? Have you got any more Simpsons stuff before I carry on?
1: No, we're okay with that. Go on, Dave.
0: All right. Well, listen, because some of the things seem so intricate, and the three Super Bowl winners and Lady Gaga 5 years later, which you give a good one there. You may have seen the Simpsons.
2: Yeah, even subconsciously, if they don't remember watching it puts the idea in your head and then you go and do that. I don't know.
0: But I'm going to put to you that there's been three inventions over the last 70, 80 years that have come to my knowledge, which people in the UFO community and people who research stuff, they know about it anyway. In fact, I chatted to a guy called Andrew DiBasciago on another radio station about 15 years ago. And he first mentioned this to me. That's what got me interested. And this invention was called the Chronovisor. The Chronovisor, allegedly invented in the 1950s by a Benedictine monk named Father Pellegrini Ernesto, promised to revolutionise humanity's understanding of history by capturing 3D dimensional holograms of past events. So that sounds a bit, Father Ernesto was no ordinary clergyman. He was a distinguished musicologist in Venice, and he also possessed credentials that lent considerable weight to his extraordinary assertions. He also had advanced degrees in quantum and subatomic physics. Now, it goes on to say, I'm reading this, so I'm trying to read my own writing. According to Ernesto, detailed accounts, the Chronovisor was not work of a single person or individual, but a collaboration of 12 distinguished scientists. He only named two of them. One was Enrico Fermi, the Nobel Prize winning physicist who created the first nuclear reaction. So, he's got somebody on board there. And the other guy, who we've heard of and we've talked about before, was von Werner Braun, the rocket scientist. They were all sworn to secrecy. The theoretical foundation of device rests on a fascinating, plausible principle of physicality that sound and visual waves, once emitted to the universe, are out there, but they can be brought back. The easiest way to try and explain it is like if you cut a record in a recording studio, it's sound waves that are going out, but they're being brought back onto the record, onto a disc, or onto a tape, or you know what I mean? They're out there, but they're coming back.
1: The retainer.
0: So it's saying nothing is ever truly destroyed throughout space, but transformed into other forms of energy. According to this theory, these waves remain eternal, dispersed throughout the space, like cosmic fingerprints of past events waiting to be detected and reconstructed. The coronavirus itself consisted of a specialist antennas designed to tune into specific historical frequencies. And this is what they do. They use the sound waves with precision and connect them back to the original form of time where they wanted to get vision. It was on a screen. It was like a TV that they could tune in. And he'd find historical past. There's snippets online if you look for them, you know, of different things that have happened.
1: So it's the coronavirus.
0: The coronavirus.
1: Sorry,
2: Chrono for time.
1: Chrono.
0: With this one, you couldn't look forward. You could only look back in time. Yeah. So you could look at past events. If you got the right dial in and you got the right antennas to bring this stuff in, you could find out. The implications were staggering and deeply troubling. No secret could remain hidden. No historical event could stay obscure. The coronavirus was dismantled on Vatican orders. The Catholic Church hierarchy recognised the potential of catastrophe and implications of such technologies. The coronavirus is now said to be in the repository at the Vatican. And he died, actually, in 1994. He was born in 1925. So he was a very noble scholar with 12 other scientists working around, and Wernher von Braun and Echo Fermio. That's the coronavirus. There's another one called Yellow Cube. Now, there's a story to this. It was around 1940s. Twice Eisenhower met these aliens at an Air Force base in America. And in exchange for humans to help with them, and apparently their DNA was running out and they needed to experiment on people. It was the Grenada agreement, they worked out they'd take so many bodies a year. In return, they give them this yellow cube, but not just one, they give them several. And it's technology that's based on the consciousness interface with this cube. The government said to have the tech that displays the future timelines, said to have been given to Eisenhower by the aliens in the 1940s. It's highly secretive and powerful. It would see future timeline branches, probabilities that could happen. And that one is said to be in use now. I'm saying, could the Simpsons have got the hands on or some sort of technology? Because that one was given future timelines. Mm. It could be 20 different ways of things going. But if you've done certain things, it made that the probability.
2: So it was also working out how likely it was, and therefore it was an aid in prediction, because you might have all these different branches of what could happen and say, oh, that didn't come true. Oh, it was only a 1 in 20 chance. But he said, this is quite likely it was 1 in 2.
1: Yeah.
0: The yellow cube, and I'll talk about looking glass in a minute, technologies serve vastly different purposes. The yellow cube focuses on creating interactive 3D experiences for individuals using headsets. Specialised equipment, but you had to be trained to use them, because it used your consciousness to look at a certain. So different people would see different things. Because
2: like Galadriel's mirror, when it looked at what Frodo was thinking in Galadriel's mirror, in Lord of the Rings.
1: Oh, yeah.
0: Looking Glass is said to have... Because what's your name talked about this? You know, with Lazar?
1: Bob Lazar.
0: Bob Lazar talking about this in the 1980s. Apparently, they had this Looking Glass technology in Area 51. Holographic displays. It creates 3D holograms looking at the future, but it's user friendly because you don't need any special equipment, and it turns out that various people can watch it all at once, so it's not one person. You could have 20 people looking at this thing. It's supposed to be massive, the size of this stuff, but apparently that was taken apart because some of the timelines all turned into one in 2012. Which was the year that we thought it was the end of the world.
2: Because that's been a legend, 2020, as a sort of reset, and we're just, you know, and things should have been destroyed, but it's been, but it's carried on in an alternative reality.
0: It just said,
2: like that.
0: Looking glass tech enables group viewable 3D content without the need for glasses or headsets. More accessible for multi-viewer simultaneously, so you can all watch it at once. But that's all these things are top secret, but I'm wondering whether...
1: Well, not now, are they?
0: I'm wondering whether the Simpsons have got hold of it. I hope they have, because if Portugal beat Mexico, I'll be waiting out for the next prediction,
1: From a selfish point of view, well done, Dave. Yeah.
2: There was a weak link in it, isn't there? There were multiple copies of that Chronovisor. If you just made more than one of the device, and because it got the one device, got confiscated and stuck in a Vatican vault. But if he'd made 10, even secretly, it could be in use today.
0: Well, all that was done by these 12 people in secret. It was dismantled because they could look back at everything that happened in history, pulling them out from the ether, they did. I mean, it's just interesting that these things, I'm not saying they exist, but to get Wernher von Braun included and 11 other scientists, it just makes you think. It really does.
2: Well, it'd be good for true crime, but all sorts of things like 9/11, all sorts of, because it could be like a truth sort of serum, couldn't it? You could say, well, this is what actually happened there.
0: What they're saying is every thought and everything, even what you think. In fact, they've done it now.
1: I was saying earlier, wasn't it?
0: They can film your dreams. You can go to bed with electrodes and they can transfer what you're thinking in your mind, what you're seeing. Yeah. And then you can turn it into video. Yeah.
2: That would be very useful, because I've recently always found dreams fascinated. And increasingly, if you don't remember instantly, the last thing in the dream, it sort of trails back to all the other parts. You've forgotten.
1: And you wake up furious.
2: Yeah, you do. So if something was recording it, I'd be all for it. It's Men in Black, Big Brother. Can I just have it as well?
0: And some of these dreams, at times, they seem so real at the time,
2: Vivid sometimes, you get fantasy places, you get a place of imagination. You see the world in a different way, in a different atmosphere.
1: Well, there's a girl I've been trying to get on. Hopefully, I'll be able to get her on soon. Sarah Jane, she does dream therapies and things like that, and goes into. And then the Greeks used to do a big thing about dreams and astral traveling and everything. I know people who actually astral travel. Go off and take themselves out of their bodies.
2: That's interstellar distances are nothing then, because you can go to any point.
0: If you go onto Google and look at
1: remote viewings,
0: if you go onto Google and look at the 8 modalities of teleportation, and it's Andrew Basiago wrote this, and he talks about the 8 different things that, like astral travel is one. Remote viewing is another one. And there's jump rooms where you go from A to B using some sort of scientific technology. But there's 8 different things. And he went through them one by one. This guy was so interesting. He's still alive. Yeah. And
1: Have a look at his stuff, Andrew Basiago.
0: But have a look at the 8 modalities of teleportation. It just makes you think. See, they've got this technology for decades. We only learn by paying for the latest iPhone.
1: And, you know, the world of James Bond and the sinister element, it's definitely not fictional, is it? There's things go on that we don't know anything about, isn't it? So, anyway, thanks so much, Dave, for that. Right. Sweating in the corner there. It's a hot one in the corner.
0: I think I've lost 6 pounds.
1: I think it's because Portugal are playing tonight, I think, and they might be getting knocked out of the World Cup. But I just want to say thank you so much again to Abigail, who was the first guest. She's a brilliant first guest there. UFO identified. You know, if you do have any sightings, some sort of anomaly, you can contact them. They're great. They're quite warm and they're quite open, and they're honest in regards to their feedback into any sightings or any data that's being produced there. So give them a look up, UFO Identified. Get them on Facebook. They've got their website there. Thanks to Michael again for wonderful research again on dows and rods and telepathy. Yeah. Didn't even have to say that there, mate, did I? We connected.
2: Yeah, that's right, yeah. You were going to say.
1: And thanks to Dave, because I love The Simpsons, mate. You can't beat it, can you, regardless of anything? Oh. So thank you so much. Remember to listen into the show. We are on a couple of times across the month on the station. You can also get us on Spotify. Spreaker, just type in Tales of the Unexplained, Liverpool Community Radio. get this show and all of our past shows. If you've got any questions, get in contact with us. Myself, Dave. Mike's on there now as well on our Facebook channel there, Liverpool Community Radio, Tales of the Unexplained. So we shall be looking at another weird and wonderful guest for next, is it July's show?
0: Yep.
1: As we go further into the summer, when we talk about climate change, you know, that's been a big thing. It really is getting warm at the moment. So in a month's time, we'll have a little chat about how we've all survived.
2: Oh, yeah, because it could go to 40. It could do it again. It'd be the summer of 22, it got to that. And it could do it again this week. It could in the UK, four years later.
1: It's another thing for us to chat back. So we are still here. We're not suntanned and burnt to a crisp. We will definitely be doing another Tales of the Unexplained. So remember, if you do find the truth out there, then please let us know. Till next time. You're listening to Tales of the Unexplained with me, Peter Burchier.
0: And me, David Lloyd, where we'll be looking at the world of the paranormal, conspiracy theories, and the mysteries of the ages.
1: The truth is out there.

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I realise £100 is a big ask, especially at the moment. 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In return for being part of Club 100, you'll get a framed certificate, an LCR mug, and the chance to be a guest on our programme, Kenny Island Discs. But more importantly, you'll get a warm, fuzzy feeling that you or your organisation is contributing to a worthwhile community project. You can either make a one-off payment by BACS of £100 or set up a monthly standing order of only £8.34. Donations need to be made to Kensington Vision, which is all one word, Community Interest Company via the Co-op Bank. Our SOR code is 089299. That's 089299. And our bank account details are 65255654. That's 65255654. If you'd like more information or more details, then contact me, Steve Farragher, by emailing steve@l-c-r.co.uk. 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

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I realise £100 is a big ask, especially at the moment. But in reality, this £100 equates to eating one Greg steak bake or drinking one Starbucks coffee a week. In return for being part of Club 100, you'll get a framed certificate, an LCR mug, and the chance to be a guest on our programme, Kenny Island Discs. But more importantly, you'll get a warm, fuzzy feeling that you or your organisation is contributing to a worthwhile community project. You can either make a one-off payment by BACS of £100 or set up a monthly standing order of only £8.34. Donations need to be made to Kensington Vision, which is all one word, Community Interest Company via the Co-op Bank. Our SOR code is 089299. That's 089299. And our bank account details are 65255654. That's 65255654. If you'd like more information or more details, then contact me, Steve Farragher, by emailing steve@l-c-r.co.uk. Or you can even call into the LCR studio, 53 to 57 Holt Road. And you can also see what your donation is delivering to the community. Thanks very much for listening.

0: and a very warm welcome on this summer's day in the UK, in Liverpool. And you're very welcome to stay with us for the next 2 hours, because this is our occasional programme here on Liverpool Community Radio. My name is Michael Swerdlow, and on the other side of the controls is my good friend Edward. Good afternoon, Edward.
1: Good afternoon, Michael. Good afternoon, everybody, all you good people listening out there on this nicely warm day. It's absolutely a perfect day today for broadcasting.
0: Good.
1: Especially in a hot studio.
0: I tell you what, we have to remember is that people...
1: Anyway, you're going to get some hot music and hot chat, as well as the hot temperature.
0: That's right. I was going to say, we have to be very careful saying good afternoon, because people could be listening to this on podcast in the middle of the evening in a cold climate. So wherever you happen to be listening, you're very welcome and thank you for joining us. As I said, we've got a two-hour programme coming up. We've got a very interesting... very lively guest coming into the studio very, very soon, and we'll tell you all about that. It's all on the subject of the Beatles and the Cavern, and we'll be interviewing Debbie Greenberg very, very soon. And we've got all sorts of music lined up for you, and a little bit of chat and local gossip, what goes on in our lives in Liverpool, and we hope you'll stay with us. We're going to start off with a typical kind of piece of music we love playing on this programme, and that's from The Great American Songbook. Here's Rod Stewart and Time After Time.

0: Rod Stewart, typical of many rock singers who try their hand at the Great American Songbook. And I think he did a very good job of that. That was the first or second of a number of albums he brought out. He obviously got the hang of it, and people went out and bought copies of that album by the millions or the thousands. And he did a very good job of singing some of the classical songs from the American Songbook. That was written by Jules Stein and Sammy Kahn. Now, Sammy Kahn was an interesting lyricist. He was such an expert at writing lyrics in the Great American Songbook that he wrote a rhyming dictionary. And he used to get very annoyed at people who didn't use his dictionary but tried their best to make things rhyme. I can't think of examples of where he showed his displeasure for one or two others. And yet there's his own song, Time After Time, I Tell Myself That I'm So Lucky, and so on. And yet it was Sammy Kahn that wrote the song Everyone Knows an Ant Can't Climb a Rubber Tree Plant. You remember that song with Frank Sinatra, High Hopes? So in one sentence he was criticising people, and in the other he was guilty of the very same thing himself. Well, we're going to play all sorts of pieces of music for you on this programme. Great American Disaster. Oh, what a thing to say. Great American Songbook. Where does the... Why do words just come out like that? Great American Songbook. And Edward, you've got an interesting variation of music right now.
1: I have, yeah. I'm going to bring to this programme a touch of Sefton Park class, a little bit of... classical music. Actually, talking about Sefton Park, there's a big festival on there this week. All the roads around there are closed. This piece of music is not from Cream. Oh, sorry, I shouldn't have advertised Cream at Sefton Park. But this piece is by Corelli. It's called Preludium Largo.

0: That was a lovely piece of music by Corelli, Preludium Largo. And just in case you think I've lost my marbles, I haven't, because we've got some proper rock and roll coming later, some Jerry Lee Lewis, The Killer. But that's for later. In the meantime, I think, Michael, I think it's your turn over there.
1: Well, I try to bring different types of pieces of music and have something to say about every one of them. Her piece of music, it's an old rock and roll classic. It's You've Lost That Loving Feeling. And I think it's in the Guinness Book of Records as being one of the most popular love songs of all time. But it was written by three very famous songwriters, Barry Mann, Cynthia Vile, and what's his name? Yes, it's amazing how... Phil Spector, that's right. And Phil Spector was quite a character. He was very volatile and wanted to have his own way all the time. Anyway, they collaborated, the three of them, on this piece of music, and they wrote it for the Righteous Brothers. And although there are two Righteous Brothers, when they recorded You've Lost That Loving Feeling, one of the brothers does all the singing with a little bit of backtracking and double tracking, and the other brother just sort of stands alongside him looking decorative. And he said, what am I supposed to do while my brother's doing all the singing? And they said, what you should do is go to the bank and count your money, because you're going to make a lot of money out of this song, which they did. So here is the famous song by Barry Mann, Cynthia Vile, husband and wife, and Phil Spector, and it's called You've Lost That Loving Feeling.

0: that you've lost that loving feeling from the Righteous Brothers. Whatever happened to the Righteous Brothers? Did they just stayed at home counting their money, or did they continue a career?
1: They did continue, but I can't tell you what they did after that, apart from counting their money. Yeah, I think they were still around for a while.
0: Yeah.
1: You know, you talk about Cynthia Vile before. She just died quite recently, within this last year or so.
0: Yeah.
1: Because she and her husband wrote some really, really great songs.
0: Yes.
1: Who put the bop in the bop de bop de bop?
0: Yeah.
1: That one, for example, which is absolutely famous. I'll bring it along next time because I like all of Barry Mann's music.
0: Yeah. Not to be confused with Barry Manilow, and we're not playing any of his records today, but we often do. You're listening right now to Liverpool Community Radio, and Edward and I are given the privilege of coming in every alternate month and recording this programme, which goes out on the air on 106.7 FM. So that means you can hear us on the radio, or, as they say, on your smartphone or whatever, if you're in the greater Liverpool area. We have a transmitter in the Liverpool city centre, and it goes out, I think, as far as Crosby in the north, Runcorn in the south, Birkenhead in the west, and Warrington in the east. So that's quite a big area. So if you've got a good, powerful radio, or you're listening in your car, you can probably listen to this programme live on 106.7 FM. Now, they put it out about 8 times a week, so you have to listen out for us at a given time. If you've got a pencil and paper, I'll tell you exactly when the programme does go out. On a Monday, it goes out at 2 o'clock in the morning. There you are.
1: Have to be desperate to listen to that one.
0: For night owls. Then at 2 o'clock in the afternoon, then 8 o'clock in the evening. On a Wednesday, 8 o'clock in the morning, nice when you're driving to work, and then 8 o'clock in the evening. And on a Friday, 8 o'clock again in the morning. And finally, on Saturday, 2 o'clock in the morning and 4 o'clock in the afternoon. So it's quite a mixture if you're listening on 106.7. However, you can listen to us anytime you choose, anywhere in the world, because it goes out on a podcast. Again, you're going to need a pencil and paper because it's quite a long long internet address. 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
1: And I'm the hyphen and co, in case you wondered.
0: Yes, Swerdlow and co. Limited, that means...
1: Unlimited in our case, Michael. Unlimited.
0: Yes.
1: Well, we have no constraints put upon us by anybody.
0: We hope you're staying with us, because there's about an hour and a half more of this sort of idle chat and good music to play. Ed, you've got a great piece of music lined up.
1: Yeah, I have. Just before that, though, Michael's been telling us all when the shows go out on a regular or irregular basis. As it so happens, if you listen to this programme on 106.7 at 4 o'clock, as soon as we finish our live show, would you believe a recorded one comes on from the last show that we did? So you have the privilege of listening to us for 4 hours instead of 2. You have to be desperate. This next piece of music, however, is by Kenny Rogers, one of my favourites. It's called Don't Fall in Love with a Dreamer.
2: We're going to talk to her in a minute.
3: Oh, this is a surprise for me too. See there?

0: Linda Davis. Linda Davis.
1: Linda Davis, everybody.
2: Hello, Linda. Well, that was a version from Kenny Rogers with Linda Davis, who's a big country star, actually. But one of the versions that Kenny Rogers did, which was a really big hit, was with Kim Carnes, She of the Smoky Voice. Now, both Kim Carnes and Kenny Rogers met when they were in the New Christy Minstrels all those years ago. And that's where they met, that's where they took their fame. And then both of them, of course, went on to have incredible solo careers. But if you ever want to listen to a definitive version of that song, try and get a Kim Carnes recording of that song, that song, Don't Fall in Love with the Dreamer, with Kenny Rogers. It is amazing. Nothing wrong with the Linda Davis version there, but the Kim Carnes version is, I think, much, much nicer.
3: You'll have to excuse me, I'm not familiar with Linda Davis, but of course Kenny Rogers. He almost had a sort of Bee Gees tremolo voice ending there, very vibrato. Never heard him with that sort of vibrating voice.
2: Yeah, he had a most unusual voice many times. Again, a bit smoky, a bit whiskey, which is why he gelled very well with the Kim Carnes version. But, you know, Kenny Rogers has been around. Well, he was around quite a while. He just has left us over this last year or so.
3: Did a lot of work with Dolly Parton, didn't he?
2: Oh, yeah, Islands in the Stream. Yes. That was the big one that they did. Yeah, you could absolutely count your money after that one.
3: Good. Good. Well, we're staying with the theme of love. That last track was Don't Fall in Love with a Dreamer. Do you remember the Tremolos? No, not the Tremolos. The Mind Benders. That's right. I'm looking at the wrong track. Anyway, the Mind Benders, staying with the theme of love, has a groovy sort of love.

0: groovy kind of love. And I think I got that wrong by even saying groovy sort of love. It's a groovy kind of love. And I hope you're going to stay
1: so
0: with us.
1: So you got the name of the group wrong and you got the name of the track wrong. That's not bad. As you said before, Michael, a disaster. But we can recover from it because...
0: We will make up for it as of now.
1: As of now. Simply because we have a most distinguished guest for us all here. Debbie Greenberg, welcome to Liverpool Community Radio. I'm sure that a number of you out there will know of Debbie and her involvement with Beatles Week and everything that's going on with that at the moment, this month, but particularly her involvement with the Cavern. So I know that Debbie has been involved with the Cavern from very, very early days, but rather than me, Debbie, you tell us all about your experiences of the Cavern leading up to when you bought it.
2: Okay. Thank you, Edward. I started to go to the Cavern Club in 1959, and it was still a jazz club at the time. And there were good groups on, good jazz groups. The first group was the Mississippi Jazz Band that played at the Cavern. But I saw Aka Bilk and Chris Barber, Kenny Ball, great jazz groups. And there was a good atmosphere in the Cavern. No rock and roll at that stage, but it was a great place to be. And then, of course, in 1960... first of all, 1959, Alan Sittner became very disillusioned with the club because Skiffle was infiltrating, not a lot, but now and then. And, of course, one of the Skiffle groups was the Quarrymen with John Lennon. And John Lennon was a cheeky chap, and he used to sneak a rock and roll number in the middle of the Skiffle. And Alan would send a note to the stage, and John thought it was a request. He opened the note, and it said, "Cut out the rock." So that was Alan's signal to move on. And he was disillusioned then with the club, and he left it in the capable hands of his father, Dr. Joe Sittner, to find a buyer. Now, Ray McFall... worked for the accountants firm that the Sittners used, and he would often step in on the pay desk for them in the Cavern. And so he became the ideal candidate to be the next owner of the Cavern. And so Ray McFall bought the Cavern, bought the lease of the Cavern from Alan Sittner in October 1959. And Ray was also a jazz fanatic, but it didn't take Ray long to realise that what the kids wanted was rock and roll. And so he put Rory Storm and the Hurricanes on in the November of 1959, and of course their drummer was Ringo Starr. And then throughout 1960, it was a combination of jazz, skiffle and rock and roll.
1: It's interesting you talk about those days, Debbie, because I remember I had a misspent youth, you know, and I would go to the Cavern to their all-night sessions on a Friday night or Saturday night as well. So, and you talk about Chris Barber and you talk about Skiffle, because Lonnie Donegan was the banjo player for Chris Barber, and look what happened to him. Of course, he went to Skiffle, and then that just became the all-encompassing thing. So I'm sorry to interrupt you there, but Michael and I both remember Alan Sittner. We both remember the Cavern, etc. So... carry on. Tell us about Ray McFall and his days.
2: Yes, of course. And just digressing for a second with what you're saying, I actually saw Lonnie Donegan at the Cavern. So that was also, you know, a great thing at the time. And so 1960 became predominantly rock and roll, but still playing skiffle and still playing jazz. Now, in August 1960... the Beatles went on their first trip to Hamburg with Alan Williams.

0: and they were there until middle of December 1960. When they returned, they had about four gigs in Liverpool, a couple at the Casbah, and one of them was at the Litherland Town Hall on the 27th of December. Now, apparently, they were billed as direct from the Beatles, direct from Hamburg. So we were all excited. I didn't go to Litherland Town Hall, but the talk of in the town was this fabulous group coming from Hamburg, and we need to see them at the Cavern. And so by all accounts, they gave a very incendiary performance at Litherland Town Hall, so everybody was talking about them. And when they arrived for their debut performance in February 1961, on the 9th of February, of course, when they arrived, they weren't German at all. They were local lads. They were Liverpudlians, which was fabulous. So they came in, they went into the band room, they bounced onto the stage, and they were just regular local lads, and they were having a great time. But their energy was absolutely palpable. Their music was loud. Everything about them was exciting. Their harmonies were brilliant. And I knew right away, it was like a light bulb flashing. I knew that day that they were going to be something special. I went home to my dad and I said, I've just seen a group on the Cavern called the Beatles. You mark my words, they're going to be famous one day. I just knew it. So consequently, because I was hooked from day one, I saw every single performance of the Beatles at the Cavern, all 292 of them.
1: All 292? Did you get an almost gold medal for that?
0: No.
1: Some kind of a clock? Anything?
0: No, nothing.
1: Just the pleasure and the privilege.
0: The absolute privilege, yeah, of seeing the raw Beatles. You know, the Beatles that hit America on the 9th of February 1964, yeah, consequently 3 years to the day that they had their debut at the Cavern. They weren't the Beatles that we were privileged to see. We got the raw Beatles. They were exciting. They were absolutely incredible. We were so blessed. And I don't know if anybody isn't familiar with the original Cavern. The stage was low. It was only about less than 2 feet high. And the first row of seats, because the central aisle was seated, wooden chairs, and you were literally only about a foot or two away from the group playing on stage. So you could interact with them. You could ask for requests. You know, you could talk to them. And they were so familiar. It was like a private party every time they played. It wasn't like one of the gigs you go to today where you sit and you watch the performance. Every single performance was familiar, and it was just so special. And it's hard to explain how you felt because the Cavern was such a special place. You would, and once the Beatles popularity grew and a lot more people came to see them, the queues waiting to go in at the Cavern would snake all the way down Matthew Street, almost past the Grapes pub to the White Star on the opposite side. And you'd stand and wait, but once you got to that doorway, which was about less than 4 feet wide, with 14 stone steps going down, handrail on the left, a small platform, and then four steps down again into the Cavern proper. But if you were standing outside in the street waiting to get in, you could hear the throb of drums coming from the cellar. It sounded like a giant heart beating away beneath you, and you just couldn't wait to get in to get a piece of the action.
1: And sorry to interrupt you, and of course the stone steps, yeah, and alongside the stone steps was a very sweaty wall.
0: That's true, there was, and we had to pin ourselves against the wall to allow the groups to carry in their equipment, because that was the only way in and out. So once you got down to the cellar, into the Cavern proper, the heat would hit you. You know, it was like an oven. It would send your senses reeling, and the music was so loud. But, you know, we loved it. We just absolutely adored every second of it. We didn't notice it. And you probably know about the smell that the cavern had. It was a combination of about six different things. It was condensation used to drip down the walls and used to go into the electrics. That's why the electrics would often fuse in the middle of a performance. There was a smell of smoke because people smoked in those days. The smell of disinfectant because the cleaners used to top up the toilets every day. And the smell of hot dogs and soup from the little cafe and the smell of rotting fruit from the street across Matthew Street would drift in. So it was a combination of all these things. And if you went home on the bus, you'd take the smell home with you because people would wrinkle their noses and go, "Have you been to the cavern?" So everybody knew where you'd been, but we didn't care. To us, it was the best place on earth. And we loved this.
2: Debbie, you've just described something which is absolutely amazing. Not many people would have experienced what you've just described. And you used the expression raw, the raw Beatles,
0: yes,
2: which is the expression before Beatlemania. Because
0: yes,
2: Beatlemania is not what you've just described. So you've just described it, and I never saw them at the cavern. But listening to you for the last 10 minutes, I can feel that perspiration.
0: Oh, thank you. Yes, it was so special, so special. I don't think you'd sell it if you bottled it, but it was, you know, it was a very unique smell.
3: How old were you at the time?
0: Well, when I first went to the cavern, I was 15. Yeah, 14 going on 15. But when the Beatles came to the cavern, I was 15, 16, going on 16.
1: So by then you were barely legal, as they say.
0: Yes, of course, but there was no alcohol in the cavern at all. It was just a cafe bar in the front, hot dogs and soup, Coca-Cola. So that was it, no alcohol. They used to, whoever wanted alcohol, and it was usually the groups, they'd go down to the Grapes either before or after their gig, and they'd have a drink at the Grapes, or they'd get a pass out and they'd go come back in.
1: Yeah, that was usual, because I remember in the days of the jazz bands, they'd always, at a break halfway, they'd always go down to the Grapes, and during that break time you'd then bring in the original Mersey Beat bands, like the Big Three, for example, Rory Storm and the Hurricanes. Mm-hmm. Talking about the Big Three and sitting very close to them, the lead singer, I can't remember his name now, for the Big Three.
0: Johnny Hutch.
1: A very tall guy.
0: Yes.
1: He was a very tall guy. Mm-hmm. And one of his habits was, partway through a song, he'd try and cock his leg over the microphone. And the microphone would be almost 6 feet tall. And regularly, he wouldn't cock his leg over it. It would hit the microphone, and that would come down straight into the front row. So if you happened to be in the front row, you'd be catching a microphone, or it would hit you. So yeah. I remember those days and those times really, really well.
0: Yeah. A great group.
1: Yeah. I mean,
0: group.
1: Debbie, you and I have known each other for, 40, 50 years now. So we go back a long time together. But we also have that backstory of the cavern.
0: Yes.
1: Before we even met each other,
0: of
1: course.
0: Absolutely, yes.
1: Yeah.
0: Yes, indeed.
1: So I think you're going to introduce one of those early tracks for us now.
0: Yes, one of the early tracks that John used to sing in the cavern is "Ain't She Sweet," which was they'd throw all sorts of different songs in between the rock and roll, but they could have sung the telephone directory, and we'd have been thrilled with it. So this is an old one from the early days.

0: Well, there we are. Ain't she sweet? And that could be actually Debbie Greenberg, because she's very, very sweet. That recording of the Beatles was made in the very early days. So it's really interesting to listen to it, and thank you for bringing it in, Deb. Do you want to tell us a bit more about that particular thing, that particular track, disc, or do you want to move on and talk a bit?
1: Yes.
0: Continue from where you were.
1: Okay. Well, yes, Ain't She Sweet was one of the songs that John used to sing, and that they'd sing all sorts of different melodies, and Paul would sing Besame Mucho, and George would sing the Sheik of Araby, or he used to sing the Sheik of Wavertree, because that's where he came from. So, the early songs were great, and then, of course, they sang all the covers, all the Chuck Berry and the Little Richard songs, it was the rock and roll that got us going. We just adored the rock and roll.
0: And I think you've got an example of that coming up now on our next track, haven't we?
1: Yes. And it's rock and roll music, another one that John used to sing at the Cavern.
0: And that's a Chuck Berry number originally, rock and roll music.
1: That's right.
0: So let's pin your ears back.

0: Well, that was a great version of rock and roll music, very raw, to use the current expression, compared to the original Chuck Berry, which was kind of clinical. And interestingly, you used an expression before about the noise coming from the cellar. And that's where the expression, a cellar full of noise, comes from. And that was in one of the Petula Clark's big hits. She talked about a cellar full of noise. And that's where that came from. Anyway, continue your story, Deb. This is really, really interesting.
1: Very interesting. Well done.
2: Yes, so we kept going every time they played. I used to bunk off school for lunchtime.
0: And hoist your skirt up a bit, probably.
2: Well, no, because that hadn't got to that stage at that time. So I was in the last year of school, and I wasn't interested in school anyway. So I used to jump the 86 bus down from Mather Avenue down into town and catch the second lunchtime session. There were two sessions at the Cavern. One was 12 till 1, and then quarter of an hour for everybody to get out, and the second one was 1:15 to 2:15. Cost you 1 and 6 to go in, unless you were a member, and then you got in for a shilling. So that was fabulous. So consequently, there was no other way for me other than the Cavern and the music. I didn't care about anything else. And I was there for every single time they played. Loved every minute of it.
0: That's absolutely fabulous to hear about this history. Do you want to move on in time a little bit and tell us about the way you managed to persuade your dad to get involved with this, and then your involvement with Alf? This is Debbie's dad, was Alf Gagan, a lovely man whom I knew all those years ago, and his lovely wife too. But Debbie, do you want to tell us about your involvement and how you got involved and how you got Dad involved, more to the point?
2: Yes, of course. Well, Ray McFall, as you know, as I said before, took the Cavern from Alan Sittner. And in February, on the 28th of February 1966, the Cavern closed because Ray McFall declared bankruptcy. Now, we were absolutely distraught. All the regulars couldn't understand, you know, where are we going to go now? The Cavern's closed. Now what are we going to do? There was a big sit-in, and I wasn't there for the last performance at the Cavern. But the following day, there was a big sit-in in Matthew Street, and Billy Butler had put a wreath up over the door. So it was, you know, a real, and they marched and sang Still I'm Sad by the Yardbirds all the way up Matthew Street. So, you know, it was a big event, and now what are we going to do? The Cavern's closed. So fast forward about 3-4 weeks, and my dad was approached by a very good friend of his called Joe Davey. Now, Joe owned Joe's Cafe in Duke Street. And it was open in the afternoon, and it was also open till 4 o'clock in the morning. And all the groups used to go there. A lot of the groups used to go and have a meal after their gigs. And Dad and Joe were lifelong friends. Now, Joe approached my dad and said, "Alf, I've got the chance of buying the Cavern. Would you come in with me? I can't afford it on my own. You know, I'd like you to come in with me if you consider it." So my father came to me then and said, "I've got the chance of buying the Cavern. What do you think?" Well, okay, offered the child the keys of the sweet shop. But having said that, I had a good business head, and I said, "Look, Dad," I said, "I've seen the Cavern peak, and I think it can happen again. I think you should take it." And on my say-so, he and Joe put their bid in, and it was accepted. Now, Joe Davey was not only did he not have sufficient funds to purchase the continuing lease of the Cavern, he was also illiterate, so he needed my father to handle all the admin and the press, etc. So it was a good combination for the two of them. And so we got the keys on the 18th of April 1966, and we did a recce of the the cavern from number. We didn't realise only that we had the plans that we'd bought the lease to number 8, 10 and 12 Matthew Street, which stretched nearly the whole length of Matthew Street. And so from that day on, Liverpool Corporation they gave us a list to adhere to of alterations. We had to put main drains in. There were no main drains in the cavern. It was just a cesspit underneath. And consequently, that was why the smell came from the toilets, and the disinfectant was put in every day. And there was a sort of a canal lake, and we found out since underneath. So we had to put new drains in, and we had to put ventilation. There was no ventilation. That's why all the condensation used to blow the electrics. And of course, one of the main things was a new entrance for exit, for entrance and egress, because it was a trap with that 4 foot wide staircase going down. So we moved the staircase to number 8, Matthew Street, and then we had to build a huge 8 foot staircase, 8 foot wide staircase going down. Now number 8 was on a much higher level, because Matthew Street's on an incline. So when you go in at number 8, you're on a much higher level than you would have been at going into number 10 proper. That was only about 11, 12 feet below ground level. Number 8 is about 30 feet below. So we had to build this staircase to have access from number 8 down into the cavern proper, which is what we did. So we adhered to all the demands of Liverpool Corporation, and we were fortunate enough to have Harold Wilson come to reopen the cavern for us on the 23rd of July 1966. That was a very special day. We were absolutely worn out. You can imagine doing all the alterations, etc., etc. But having said that, we had butcher's shops at the time. And when my father approached me at the beginning and said, "I've got the chance of buying the cavern, what do you think?" He said, "It's all very well you saying take it. What about the shops?" Now, we had 3 butcher's shops and a mobile butcher's van. Now, I'd trained as a master butcher with my father in the business after leaving school, and as a Saturday girl before. So I'd been to the abattoir buying with him, so I knew exactly what I was doing. So I said to my dad, "Well, look, you know, I'll run the shops for a year. We'll sell them off, and then I'll come and join you in the cavern, and I'll run the cavern for you." And that's exactly what happened. And so when the reopening, the day of the reopening arrived, Harold Wilson came with Mary, his wife, and his son Giles, and he officiated and got on the stage down in the cavern proper. And of course, all the world's press were there, as you can imagine. And in those days, they had to switch the light meters on for their cameras, and of course the fuses blew, so everything was in darkness. Nothing unusual for that to happen in the cavern, and so the mics were off as well. So my dad had to shout, "Is there an electrician in the house?" And somebody in the background said, "I know where the electrics are. I'll fix it." So a few minutes later, fortunately for us, the electrics were restored and the ceremony continued. And so that was a very big day. We had I suppose it was a bit like a party upstairs in number 8 for all the dignitaries that were invited. Champagne and caviar and all the caterers were in, and then of course when they left, when everybody left, all the dignitaries left at 5 o'clock, then the club was open to the public, and we had a marathon session, three sessions going on till 5 in the morning, The Hideaways kicked us off in the beginning with local groups like the XLs and the Escorts and the Tremors. And then we had the second set was Marty Wilde and Georgie Fame and Billy J. Kramer and the Foremost and the Merseys and others. And then the final session was Solomon Burke and Rufus Thomas and the Scaffold and the Pete Best Combo. And that went on till the early hours. So you can imagine we were absolutely dead on our feet at the end of the day.
0: That sounds absolutely amazing. That's like an A to Z of pop music at the time. Mm-hmm. It must have been absolutely amazing. I'm sorry I missed it. I don't suppose you've got a video of it that you can bring over. But yeah, you must have. And then, of course, after that, you must have met so many big names at the time, big names that would come and perform and say hello, and you knew them all.
2: Yes, I met a lot of them. I didn't see them all perform because I was on the pay desk, so all I got to do was to pay them at the end of the night. But I did see Status Quo, and they were incredible. And, you know, the Cavern stage was only very small, and they had those massive box speakers, and they were all stacked one on top of the other, and when they started to sing and everything started to rock, and they just kick it back with one of their legs, they just push it back and carry on singing. So, you know, I met Queen, I paid Queen when they came to play for us, because Freddie Mercury had played for us in a group called Ibex prior to being in Queen. And he'd met Roger Taylor and Brian May in I think it was in the Sink in Liverpool, and they got together and that's how he became part of the group Queen. But it was extraordinary, really, because my father had a friend called Ken Testy, who was the secretary of St Helens College. And he'd rung my father and said, "Alf, I've got this group coming up from London, and they're called Queen, and they're coming to play on the college, but to make it worth their while, would you give them a gig at the Cavern?" He said, "Yeah, I think you know Freddie from Ibex." So he said, "Yes, of course, you know, no problem." And that's how they came to play at the Cavern. But when Chuck Berry came, we had Chuck Berry on in February 67, Queen and Status Quo were all 1970. When Chuck Berry came, he arrived in the afternoon, and it was pouring with rain this day. And Bob Woollett had to go out to his car's chauffeured car to see him, and the window was wound down about an inch or two, so Chuck Berry didn't get wet. And poor Bob standing in the rain, and he said, I want the money before I go on. And Bob said, "Well, everybody gets their money." "No, I'm not. I want the money before I go on." So, okay. So he had to raid all the floats in the bar and the cloakroom and everybody's pockets. How they got it together, I don't know, but they did.
0: That is typical of Chuck Berry. I've heard that story time and time again, even on big shows. I went to a big rock and roll show in Wembley all those decades ago, and he was supposedly top of the bill, although he and Jerry Lee Lewis used to fight about who was going on last. But Chuck Berry would arrive, and before he'd even take his guitar out of the bag, he'd want his money. And he was absolutely notorious. And he wanted it cash.
2: Oh, yes.
0: No check or anything like that. You didn't have bank transfers in those days. But he wanted it in hard cash or gold coin or whatever it was. Shall we give your voice a bit of a rest now and play your next choice here, Deb?
2: Yes, please.
0: And this one is, again, from early Beatles, and it's Please, Mr. Postman.

0: Oh, well, that was Please, Mr. Postman, again from the early days of the Beatles in the Cavern, those very early days. And, Deb, you were telling us about your involvement and your dad and Joe Davey, but your particular involvement, because I think you were the one who was leading on it and you were there all the time. So tell us a bit about the progress of the Cavern, the kind of people that you had there, and then what happened to it after that.
1: Well, in 1967, I joined my dad at the Cavern and took over running it for him. We still had Bob Wooler there. He used to organise all the bookings, all the groups. But there were all sorts of daily things to do, stocking the bars, letting the cleaners in. So I'd be there from 8 in the morning till about 3:30 in the morning, the following morning. And that carried on for about 4 years. And so... Gradually, the regulars that came to the Cavern were changing. They were older than they used to be at the original Cavern in the early days. So they were about 17, 18, and you know, they wanted a drink. They all kept going down to the Grapes with the pass out to get a drink. So my father applied for a license in August 67, and he was successful. And that's when the Cavern first became licensed, and it was a very, very busy time to be alive, you know, and we were dead on our feet some nights, but you know, that was all part of it. So yeah, it was exceptionally busy, and we had fabulous groups and fabulous people coming to visit the Cavern, because it was. The doors were always open all day long. 1968, I'd been to the hairdressers October 25th and came back, and my dad said, "We've had a visitor." I said, "Who was it?" He said, "Paul McCartney." I said, "Have I missed him?" He said, "Don't worry, there's a chance that he might come back." So he said, you keep stock in the bar, put champagne on ice. I'm going to go and buy a camera. So my dad went to Photo Optics in off Dale Street, and he bought a Yashica camera, brought the photographer back with him, and told the photographer, because Paul had, I'll digress slightly here, Paul had said to him, when he walked into the Cavern unannounced, my dad was stocking the bar, and my dad put his hand out to shake his hand and said, "Alf Gagan, the Cavern," and Paul said, "Paul McCartney, the Cavern." And he said, "I've got my new girlfriend outside, Alf, in the car," he said, "and I'd like to show her where it all began. But," he said, "I've got to go over the water to my stepsister, Ruth, because I've got to deliver a record player for her. So I'd like to come back in about an hour and a half, if that's okay." So my dad said, "Yes, that's fine." He said, "On one condition," Paul said. And my dad said, "What is it?" He said, "You don't bring the press in." And my dad said, "Okay, you've got it." And so I continue now from where I left off before, where my father went to buy a camera. He brought the photographer back with him to the Cavern to set the apertures for the lighting. He told me that the photographer, it was to photograph a group that he managed on stage, the Curiosity Shop, which was the truth. He did manage them, and they were there. They were down in the cellar proper. And so all the photographer knew was that he needed to set it for the lighting. So we waited. Camera was ready, champagne on ice. And Paul and Linda walked in. And so we closed the door to stop all the tourists coming in. And we gathered in the top bar. And there were just five of us all together. And in the meantime, my father had rung Paddy Delaney, who was our head doorman. And he'd said to Paddy, "Get yourself down here now." He said, "I can't tell you why, but you won't regret it." And so there were just five of us in the top bar, in number 8. And there was my father, me, Paul, Linda, and Paddy. That's all. And so we started to talk. And Paul wanted to talk and tell Linda all about the early days. Excuse me. And, of course, that was fabulous for me, because that was the beginning. That was when they first started. So I knew everything he was talking about. And Dad went to pour champagne, and Linda said, "I'll do that. I'm a good bartender." So she poured the champagne, and we carried on talking. Paul was saying he was producing a group called the Ivies. Now, the Ivies were like one of the family to us. They were a group from Swansea in South Wales, and Bill Collins, their manager, consequently was the father of Lewis Collins from The Professionals. So he managed the Ivies, and he was a good friend of my dad's. And so he'd come up regularly from Swansea with the group, and my dad would always give them regular gigs at the Cavern. Then he'd take them home to our house in Greenbank Road, feed them fish and chips, and then give them a bed for the night, albeit on a sofa or an armchair or whatever. So that's how well we, and that's how familiar we were with the Ivies. And one particular night, they had another guy with them that needed feeding and a bed for the night, and that was Chris Christopherson. But we didn't know who he was at the time. And so we were very familiar with the Ivies. So Paul was telling my dad that he was producing this record for them called for the film The Magic Christian, and the record was called Come and Get It. Now, Paul said to my dad, "But I'm thinking of changing their name, Alf," he said. "I'm thinking of calling them Finger." And my dad said, "Ooh, don't like that, Paul. That's bad." And Paul said, "Bad. Bad Finger. Thanks, Alf." And that's how Bad Finger got their name. And I was telling Joey Molland this a couple of years ago in New York when I was with him. And he said, "I'm so glad you've told me that story," because he said, "I never did buy the one that was out there." And so that's how Bad Finger got their name. And then my dad said to Paul, "Would you mind if we took some photographs for our own use?" And Paul said, "No, not at all. Linda, I'm a good photographer. I'll do that." She picks up the camera, turns all the apertures on the front of it. My father's face was an absolute picture. He thought, because we didn't know who she was, we didn't know she was a photographer, we had no clue whatsoever, so we thought, well, that's torn it. However, she takes the photographs, one of Paul and Paddy, one of me and Paul, and then we went down into the Cavern proper, and the Curiosity Shop, the group my dad managed, were on stage, and as we got down into the cellar, there was the piano was on the left-hand side aisle outside the band room, and Paul went over to the piano and he started to sing and play Hey Jude, and it was so surreal. It was as if everything was taking place in slow motion. You could hear a pin drop, and it was absolutely mesmerizing. And he got into the band room, got onto the stage, took his place on the drums with the group. Linda took more photographs. And then soon after that, it was time for them to go. So that was a very special moment when Paul revisited the Cavern.
0: I think you've had a lot of very special moments there. And yes. I'm not sure whether I should say I envy you being there, because I couldn't have done all that. I was just busy being a boring accountant, etc. But I think your life there... And just to kind of move along a little bit, I think your final track is coming up now. And if you want to tell us the one you've chosen for your final track. Sounds like Desert Island Discs, doesn't it? Your final track will be?
1: I've chosen Long Tall Sally.

0: Yeah, that was, well, supposedly locked door, Sally. I'm not quite sure what happened there, Michael, going back to the original disaster word. But your technical fingers will sort it out for us on track 25, I think it is. Long Tall Sally. But if not, just let us know and we'll just continue chatting away with Debbie here. So I think we're going to have to continue chatting away. So do you want to just tell us about, excuse me, the final period of time that you and Dad had it and then what happened after you passed it on to the next person?
1: Yes, you know, we were very busy. We expanded into number 12 Matthew Street as well. We made a Mersey bar and a restaurant out of that. And it was really at its peak. It was doing exceptionally well. And my father was approached by another friend of his, a long-standing friend of his called Harry Waterman. Now, Harry Waterman had about 12 owned about 12 clubs in Liverpool at the time. And he said to my dad, "I'm interested in buying the cabin, Alf. You know, would you consider it?" So my dad said, "Well, I hadn't even given us a thought. You have to leave it with me." And that was in the September of 1970. And then in October, the end of October, Harry came to him again. "Alf, I'm very interested in buying the cabin," he said. "You know, will you really consider it?" So my dad thought, well, you know, the best time to sell a business is when it's at its peak, which it was. And my dad also had a taxi garage running parallel. He always had something else going on when he bought something. There was always something else running parallel. And so he took Harry up on his request, and negotiations started. And that was the beginning of November 1970, about the first or second week in November. And on the 17th of November, my dad got a letter from solicitors in London acting on behalf of British Rail. Now, British Rail owned the land that the cabin stood on, and they were interested in having the site of the cabin for a proposed ventilation shaft for their proposed underground Mersey Rail link under Liverpool city centre. My dad gave the letter to their solicitors in North John Street, and he said, "You must make the buyers aware of what's happening here." And then we got another letter about, or my dad got another letter about a week or so later, saying that if the owners of the cavern were prepared to pay the sum of £500, then British Rail would consider moving the proposed site of the shaft further down Matthew Street, closer to Button Street. Now, my father gave the letter to Leslie Blacks, the solicitors in North John Street, and said, "You must pass this on to the new owners." And also he rang Harry Waterman three times while I was there. He said, "Harry, you must pay this money. It's not just another club. The cavern is not just another club. It's a music mecca. You know, with tourists coming in all day long from all over the world." "I'll leave it with me, Alf," he said. Second time he rang him, "Harry, you must pay this money." "Okay, Alfie." He was still apathetic. The third time, my father would say, "Harry, please, please pay this money. You've got to pay this money. It's a shrine to the world. You can't lose the cavern." "Ah, well, Alfie," he said, "I'll let Roy decide." Now, Roy Adams was his partner and his front man. And as far as we're aware, that was left in his hands. And consequently, as we know, nothing was done about it. It was like sliding doors. All I can say is that had we still owned the cavern, then we wouldn't have hesitated to pay that money, and it would probably still be standing today.
0: With you still at the helm, of course.
1: I doubt that.
0: Debbie, that's been absolutely fabulous. Yeah, very interesting. So thank you very much. And all the listeners out there, all of you. Oh, excuse me.

0: So, Debbie Greenberg, that's been an absolutely fascinating visit, and the whole story of the cavern, the good old days from the 1950s up to the 1970s. And I can't thank you enough. I mean, Debbie, you and I go back for so many years, and we've talked about these days, those days, many, many times. But I'm so pleased that you could come into the studio and talk to us.
1: Thank you, Edward. It's been a real pleasure to reminisce with you all. Thank you.
0: Well, thank you so much, Deb. So just hang on, don't run away, because you're going to get another mention when I play my piece of music.
1: Okay.

0: With sincere apologies for all the technical hitches there. Don't know what happened there, lining up that last trick, which was should have been Long Tall Sally. But instead, we've just been listening to Paul McCartney from his Run Devil Run album and No Other Baby.
1: Bad finger on the controls there, Michael.
0: Well, somewhere.
1: Bad finger, taking it round in circles. Bad finger, the group, the band, the name.
0: Anyway, that was lovely listening to Debbie, and really bringing back the textures, the smells, the people and so on. And quite a unique interview. We're so pleased that Debbie popped into the studio. You're listening now to the regular programme, the occasional regular programme that Edward and I put out from the studios of Liverpool Community Radio. You can either hear us on the air, on your radio, on 106.7, and just before the programme ends, I'll remind you again of how you can listen to us on podcast. Well, my own little story, not wanting to up any of those stories from Debbie, is that I used to go to various hops to listen and watch the Mersey Beat groups, and one of my favourites was the Remo Quartet, and they used to play a piece of music written by Chet Atkins and made famous by Duane Eddy, but they used to play it on the on their repertoire, and you'd go up to the front of the stage, as Debbie would explain, and they would play all sorts of requests. So here's Duane Eddy's version of Trombone.

0: So that was Duane Eddy's version of the piece of music written by Chet Atkins called Trombone, and it was the Remo Quartet that used to play that as part of their regular repertoire when they did all those bars and town halls and so on. And of course, I think I'm almost sure they would have played at the Cavern as well. Edward.
1: Michael. Now, Debbie, I'm going to bring into the...
0: Edward.
1: Michael. Now, Debbie, I'm going to bring into the conversation your late husband, Nigel.

the back rooms at the cavern. And although you didn't know him at that time, he was at the cavern. You didn't meet him until much later. But it was like ships passing in the night. You were both there, not quite at the same time, but you'd never met each other. You actually met each other when my late wife and I introduced the two of you together. And I remember that night pretty well. Because Eunice said, let's introduce Debbie to Nigel. And I said, I don't like introducing people. You know, you just don't know how that's going to work out. So the two of you came to dinner. You wouldn't go home. And I think we left you the keys to lock up. We went off to bed. And then the rest, of course, is history. You were together for so many years until, sadly, Nigel passed away only a year or more ago. But during the time that we were so friendly, and I think it was shortly after Eunice died, and you and Nigel were really, really kind to me. And on one of my visits to you for dinner, you presented me with a box set of Jerry Lee Lewis discs, The Killer, because you knew I was a big fan. And I might have played this before, but there are two tracks that I want to play now. And the first one is called Drinking Wine, Spodeodie.

You see, I told you you were going to get some rock and roll. There you are. I'm true to my word. True to my word. And I'm going to play another track from Jerry Lee Lewis. And this one is for my Caroline, who's probably either in Wales or driving to Wales or doing something, chasing sheep out of her garden in Llangollen, one of them. And this is called You Make Me Breathless.

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0: It was Jerry Lee Lewis. Two tracks from Jerry Lee when he was on his prime. He was kicking the piano stool, banging the keys with his feet. He was a wild man. He called himself the Killer, but he was a really wild man. And Debbie, just before you leave us, you want this one other thing you want to tell everybody about.
1: Yes, if anybody's interested, my book is called Cavern Club, The Inside Story. It's available in all Beatles outlets in Liverpool, also from the BeatlesBookstore.com, Waterstones in the UK. If you're in America, it's Amazon worldwide. Also Amazon in the UK and in Barnes & Noble in the US as well.
0: It's a great read, and I would encourage everybody who has an interest in Beatles and the Cavern to go ahead, seek it out and go buy it. And very kindly, you actually gave Eunice and I a little mention towards the back there. So
1: I certainly did.
0: Thank you very much, Debbie Greenberg. You've been a fabulous guest. Thank you so much.
1: My pleasure. Thank you. Thank you, Edward. Thank you,
2: Thank
1: Michael.
2: You. Okay, well, you're listening to Liverpool Community Radio and our occasional programme brought to you by myself, Michael, and my good pal, Edward. We like playing film theme music. One of our favourites is Woody Allen. And one of the things about Woody Allen, he always has marvellous theme music. And on one of his films called Midnight in Paris, he used a backing track by Sidney Bechet, and it's called Si tu vois ma mère.

was Sidney Bechet and some of the music used by Woody Allen in his films. Staying with film music, here's an interesting piece of music with an interesting and sad story. It's a piece of music written by Carlos Gardel, and it's called Por Una Cabeza, and it's written by Carlos Gardel, who was a heartthrob in South America, in Spanish-speaking countries, in a 1935 film called Tango Bar. And the lyrics were written by Alfredo Lepeira. And it's such a good piece of music that it's used often by classical music groups for tango background and string quartets. You might have seen in three films where it was used, in Martin Brest's film The Scent of a Woman, and it was also used in Steven Spielberg's film Schindler's List, and also by James Cameron in his film True Lies. Por una cabeza is, in Spanish, an expression for horse racers, where they say, my horse won or lost by a head. So por una cabeza is a head, as in horse racing. The sad part of the story is that both Lepeira and Gardel died in an aeroplane crash in 1935. So two very, very important songwriters and film heartthrobs were no more through that very tragic accident. Anyway, you may recognise this piece of music. It's Carlos Gardel singing it himself, and it's called Por Una Cabeza.

0: Well, thank you for that, Michael. That's really interesting. It's not often I get to hear music from the 1930s. I'm going to play you a track from the 2000s. The next one is by American singer Ray Stevens. Those of you who remember or know Ray Stevens will remember the big hits he had with Play Misty For Me or Turn Your Radio On, etc. But he also was a novelty song writer, and he wrote all manner of silly songs. Like It's Me Again, Margaret, I'm Kissing You Goodbye, Eric the Awful. But, and this one's got an odd title as well. But you have to listen to the words to this one. And this one's called the Mississippi Squirrel Revival. The Mississippi Squirrel Revival. You have to listen to the words.
1: Well, when I was a kid, I'd take a trip every summer down to Mississippi to visit my granny and her antebellum world. I'd run barefooted all day long, climbing trees free as a song. And one day I happened to catch myself a squirrel.

Jason went totally berserk. Well, what happened next is hard to tell. Some thought it was heaven, others thought it was hell. But the fact that something was among us was plain to see.

0: Great singer and a very funny comedian.
1: He absolutely was. I mean, the music that he wrote and the music that he sang. I actually had the pleasure of meeting him one day many years ago with our good friend David Deacon. We'd gone to a big show in London with all manner of people, including Ray Stevens. And David had plenty of what you call chutzpah. And he rang up Ray Stevens. He was staying in the same hotel. He rang his number, you know, in his room. I said, "Hi, Ray, this is Dave Deacon from Liverpool. I'm here with a couple of my mates. Do you fancy having a cup of tea with us later?" And Ray said, "Yeah, sure." So Ray Stevens came down to the lounge in the hotel, and there we were sitting having tea with Ray Stevens. Fabulous day.
0: Very good.
1: And then we stole stuff from the hotel.
2: What did you steal?
1: Well, I'm not telling you which hotel.
0: No. Or what stuff.
1: Or what stuff.
0: On eBay.
2: Have you still got it?
0: Well, it's always nice to play Matt Munro on our programme, and has one of Matt Munro's great songs written by two very, very famous songwriters. In Germany, the late Udo Jürgens wrote some lovely songs in German, and our well-known British lyricist, Don Black, would write the English lyrics. And this is "If I Never Sung or Sing Another Song."

0: Well, there we are. We've come to the end of a great programme. We think it's great because we've played some lovely music and had a lovely guest talking to us. We hope you'll join us again in a couple of months' time. This programme will go out several times over the month of August and September, I think. So we'll be here when the leaves are turning brown and grey and bleh.
1: That could be a song title.
0: When the leaves are burnt, turning bleh.
1: Well, yeah. I'm sure there is a song when autumn leaves.
0: Autumn leaves, yes. Well, we'll try that. Anyway, thanks for staying with us. And from me, Michael Swerdlow, and from my
1: mate, from me, Edward Robinson, on this side of the mic, and the lovely Hillary, who's accompanying us again, which is absolutely fine. Lovely. And our lovely guest, Debbie.
2: Thank you. A pleasure to be here. Thank you.
1: It's always good fun, good rubbish chat, and great music.
0: Until next time, thanks for listening. Bye
1: and
0: for now.
1: Goodbye.

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I realise £100 is a big ask, especially at the moment. But in reality, this £100 equates to eating one Greg steak bake or drinking one Starbucks coffee a week. In return for being part of Club 100, you'll get a framed certificate, an LCR mug, and the chance to be a guest on our programme, Kenny Island Discs. But more importantly, you'll get a warm, fuzzy feeling that you or your organisation is contributing to a worthwhile community project. You can either make a one-off payment by Bax of £100 or set up a monthly standing order of only £8.34. Donations need to be made to Kensington Vision, which is all one word, Community Interest Company via the Co-op Bank. Our SOR code is 089299. That's 089299. And our bank account details are 65255654. That's 65255654. If you'd like more information or more details, then contact me, Steve Farragher, by emailing steve@l-c-r.co.uk. Or you can even call into the LCR studio, 53 to 57 Holt Road, and you can also see what your donation is delivering to the community. Thanks very much for listening.

0: join the club, ladies and gentlemen, as well. We're joining Liverpool Community Radio 106.7 FM. Good afternoon, good evening, good morning, whoever listens to us. It is a new daily cross on me, Matthew Grimes. We're just till 2. Not on my own today. Alan's here.
1: Hello.
0: Yes, we're back. Anyway, if you don't know who we are or what we are, I'll give you a brief rundown. We are Liverpool's only local community radio station on FM. We got a licence in 2019. And we thought, okay, that's cool. 2024, we got an extension. Hey, another 5 years.
1: Some people never learn.
0: No, no. 2029, who knows? Anyway, if you don't, and we are Liverpool Community Radio. 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And DAB Digital Radio, where we play so nice with all our friends on there as well, but still never get invited around for a cup of tea. Don't know why. Must be you. More than likely, yeah, more than likely. And the show's a new daily croissant, Monday to Friday between 12 and 2. First hour of the paper, second hour of a guest. No guests today, just me and Alan. I've got a couple of interviews to play out, so we will be doing that. You want to get in touch with us, 07761 908063 is our number in the studio. Our socials are at Extra LCR FM, Facebook, Liverpool Community Radio, New Voice of the City, TikTok and Instagram. Don't ask me. Haven't got a clue. We are on there. Just look us up. But please don't get us confused with LCR FM in Lincoln. We've been sort of, because we've both got the same
1: initials,
0: it's just that our numbers are different to theirs. Yes. So if you find LCR Lincoln, great, add them. But you know, they're not us.
1: Say hello to them from
0: LCR FM. Yeah, say hello to them, LCR FM in Liverpool. Right, anyway, headlines on the front of the papers. Alan, what's on the front of yours?
1: I've got the eye, and before I do anything else, I just want to say hello to a returning listener.
0: Ooh.
1: Lives in Stoke-on-Trent, listens to us online. Name's Carolina.
0: Does that mean we've got to call them Duck? Because that's how we call a few people.
1: Me Ducks.
0: That's the one, yeah.
1: No, I think that's more East Midlands.
0: Is it? I didn't know, did I? Anyway, go on.
1: My Stoke-on-Trent's getting very close to Black Country.
0: Okay, go on anyway. Carry on.
1: Okay, so I've got the eye.
0: Carry on.
1: I've got the eye. And the principal headline says, police set to interview Farage over Reform UK donations.
0: Oh.
1: Like £5 million, no question asked.
0: Well, you know.
1: Yeah. He's likely to be interviewed as part of a widening Met investigation into Reform UK's funding. Scotland Yard confirms inquiry into claims that Reform breach rules with potentially illegal foreign donations. Detectives will examine if the party broke the law after Farage and other party figures were filmed in an undercover sting. Reform denies any wrongdoing and will fully cooperate with the investigation, according to a spokesman. Other bits and pieces... the air traffic controller is keeping his job after 2,000 flights were cancelled with the warning it cannot happen again.
0: Well, no, it can't it? Because, you know, I understand that these things happen, right?
1: It's not that there was a software glitch, it's just there weren't any staff available to correct it.
0: So where were the staff?
1: They lived too far away to call in.
0: So they can't work remote?
1: That's right.
0: Anyway, go on.
1: Grandparents prop up the UK's economy. They deserve a triple-lock pension, according to Hamish McGrain, an opinion piece.
0: Right.
1: There's a piece here about work. It says, fess up or get fired. I lost my job after remote working from Argentina.
0: Fair enough.
1: Yeah.
0: I mean, there's remote working.
1: Yeah, because I wonder if they beam the signal back from the Falklands.
0: I wonder if we could do this from home. I doubt it, because there's no one back in the studio then.
1: I know,
0: to...
1: I've done my bit from a Costa coffee shop.
0: That is quite correct, yeah.
1: Yeah.
0: Yeah, no, technically we need someone back here to work the desk, so we couldn't really do it.
1: Yeah.
0: Oh, well, never mind.
1: And the last bit on here, AI could wipe out humanity within a decade, an expert admitted.
0: You've been listening to Toto?
1: Sorry?
0: You've been listening to Toto?
1: Every Friday, yeah.
0: Yeah. It's a new edition on Monday, they're recording. Yeah. Anyway, carry on.
1: Pete Burch is getting more and more weird every week. Sorry, Pete.
0: Hi, Pete.
1: Hello, mate. Just keep the trains on those two.
0: Wow.
1: Just keep the trains on those two bits of metal running up the road.
0: You're not eating any chocolate now before the show, but again. Go on.
1: Yeah, the last bit on here was Champions League last night.
0: It was.
1: Liverpool's delight with new coach Iraola with a 2-1 win.
0: Indeed, yes. I've got the Echo. No longer newspaper of the year. Obviously, I had to give it up sometime. There's a chance for you to win a 14-night Caribbean fly cruise holiday. Nice. Take that. Couple of stories on the front. Tyreek says, I'm loving learning from Grealish. Teachers walk out and trust plan morale. Obviously, Liverpool won last night in the Champions League 2-1. Their headline on the front of the paper is McFlurry. That's good. Alexis hits back with Reds winning. And the main headline in front, the beautiful, caring, funny young lady who was following her dreams in the city she loved. A grieving family's heartfelt tribute to Izzy, who was tragically killed in a road accident. So that's on the front of the Echo. So we will look through all those stories and find some to talk about as well. As well as then, ladies and gentlemen, yep, you guessed it, local music. What more can we ask for? Well,
1: more local music.
0: More local music, indeed. So we're going to kick off with this one. Now, I always start the show with these because they are on the way. They are a pretty good local band. That I got a new album coming out, hopefully later this month. Fingers crossed. It's Sam Milne and the boys and girls, known as the Virants. Do look them up on Spotify. Well worth playing. If you do get a chance to go and see them live as well. Have a listen to this. This is Out of My Head.

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7: Hello.
6: With you till 2. Right, let's go then. Let's get into this papers.
7: Okay, so usual side panel of the news matrix on the eye.
6: Yes.
7: Today's quote of the day is from George Carlin, the American comedian.
6: Okie dokie.
7: He said,
6: "Yes,
7: men are from Earth, women are from Earth, deal with it."
6: Wasn't there a book that men are from...
7: Yeah, men are from Venus and women are from Venus, men are from Mars.
6: That's the one, yeah, yeah. It was a big seller, wasn't it, apparently?
7: Yeah.
6: Never read it.
7: I tried to read it. It was almost unreadable. I just couldn't get through it.
6: Okay.
7: I think if you weighed books by the pound, there'd have been a £3 hole in the wall where I threw it. But... anyway, today's birthdays.
6: Let's play the birthday game. Join in, folks, whatever you're listening to. Oh, by the way, before we get into the birthdays, morning to Tom and Joyce who are listening in Florida. Walkabout Wednesday yesterday, which means obviously went for a steak and a beer,
7: $15. Walkabout Wednesday, is that Stagger Homes?
6: I don't know. It may have been Stagger Home, but, you know, they normally go Walkabout Wednesday. Yeah. I think it's a steak and a beer for $15, $20, I think. Anyway.
7: That sounds good.
6: Morning to you too. Hope you had a nice time. Yeah. Hope the steak was all right for this as well. Where's ours? Anyway, moving swiftly on. Yeah. Birthdays.
7: Today's birthdays. Happy birthday to Colin Firth.
6: Hello. Happy birthday, Colin. He's an actor, isn't he?
7: Yes.
6: 68.
7: 66.
6: I was close.
7: Joe Perry.
6: Who?
7: Musician.
6: Huh? 53.
7: 76.
6: Okay.
7: Chris Columbus, filmmaker.
6: Oh, I was going to say The Explorer.
7: Arthur, basically.
6: What? Oh, did he make Arthur?
7: He wrote the theme tune.
6: What? I know. He wrote the theme tune.
7: Chris Christopherson
6: sang the theme tune to that. I don't know who wrote it.
7: Christopher Cross.
6: Anyway, Christopher Cross, yeah. Anyway, getting back to it.
7: Chris Columbus, a filmmaker.
6: 87.
7: 68.
6: There you
7: go. Guy Ritchie.
6: Lock, Stock and Two Smoking and other things as well. Former
7: Mr. Madonna.
6: Mr. Madonna, isn't it?
7: Curry, yes.
6: Guy Ritchie. 58.
7: Spot on.
6: Is he?
7: Yep.
6: That was a total guess.
7: Well, it was a total guess.
6: I know nothing, my friend.
7: Okay, Misty Copeland, a ballerina.
6: They've just updated me. Thank you, Tom. Thank you, Joyce. They've sent a picture of Walkabout Wednesday, right?
7: Is that falling down in the paper?
6: This is what you get. Ladies and gentlemen, if you are in Florida and you go on Walkabout Wednesday to one of the Outback steakhouses, other brands available, ladies and gentlemen, you get a juicy 6-ounce sirloin, crispy fries and a Coca-Cola or a 16-ounce draft beer for $13.99, starting at $13.99.
7: Sounds good to me.
6: It sounds good to us. Anyway, moving swiftly on.
7: Yeah,
6: bear's out of the way.
7: Yeah.
6: Go on.
7: Okay, Misty Copeland, the ballerina.
6: 73. 44. Oops.
7: Jack Grealish. He's a one-trick pony. He spent almost his entire career at Villa drawing fouls.
6: Well, I mean, he has played for Manchester City and is indeed on loan for this season at Everton. Probably listening to the show, huh, Jack? I don't know. I'm going to go 31.
7: He is.
6: Is he 31? Yeah. That's all right. I'm impressed with that.
7: It's good going because there's two we've got right.
6: I know, that's impressive. Yeah. I've not even looked at the paper.
7: Okay, Siobhan Fay.
6: Clue?
7: Singer.
6: Oh, okay. Ooh.
7: I think she was one of the Bananarama.
6: I don't know. I haven't got a clue. If she is, I'm going to go 62.
7: 68.
6: That was close.
7: Alexander Horn, comedian.
6: Alexander Horn, I've got no idea.
7: He's 48.
6: Thanks very much. Appreciate it.
7: And today's anniversaries.
6: You were right, by the way. She is actually from Bananarama.
7: Well, that was not exactly a guess. It was...
6: Yeah.
7: It was just something nagging in the back of their head.
6: Fair enough. I'd go to the doctor. I'd go and see the doctor if I was you. You've got something nagging in the back of your head.
7: I'm going to have a look at today's anniversaries because there's quite a bit went on in this day over the years.
6: Go on then. I can hardly wait.
7: Saturday the 10th of September, 1898.
6: Yeah.
7: Empress Elizabeth of Austria is assassinated in Geneva by an Italian anarchist, Luigi Lucchini. He attacked her with a sharpened knife as she walked towards a boat. Elizabeth, known as Sisi, was one of Europe's most famous royal figures.
6: Okay.
7: So famous, it's the first time I've ever heard of her.
6: Well, there you go. That's how famous she is, yeah. My friend.
7: Then other things today. 1897, cabbie George Smith became the first driver in the UK to be convicted for drunk driving.
6: Wow. Okay.
7: Don't be a cabbie and drink.
6: Oh, God.
7: Okay. 1940, Buckingham Palace was hit by a Nazi bomb during the Blitz. 1945, Mike the Headless Chicken was decapitated in Freeta, Colorado, but survived for 18 months before choking to death. Unbelievable. I'm not laughing really.
6: I know, promise. Of course you're not, no.
7: No, yes. Yeah. 2008.
6: Yeah.
7: The Large Hadron Collider at the European Organization for Nuclear Research, otherwise known as CERN, was powered up for the first time.
6: Oh, can you imagine turning it on?
7: Mm.
6: Plug it in. Is it working? Yeah. Don't know. Give it a chance.
7: All they did was discover the Large Hadron Large Hadron Collider. Bose-Newton or whatever it was, microscopic particle.
6: Alan, you know my education history.
7: Mm. It's the Higgs boson.
6: Thanks. You know my education history, and I went to school because it was the law.
7: It was the law, yeah.
6: Yeah, so, you know, good thanks. Lad. Yeah.
7: 2023.
6: Yes.
7: UK's hottest ever September was declared.
6: Ooh.
7: As temperatures soared above 30 Celsius for 6 consecutive days.
6: Wow. In September as well, eh?
7: As the paper headlines used to say, phew, what a scorcher.
6: Indeed. Oh, well, there you go.
7: So we have, that's the side panel done.
6: Yep.
7: I've got a list as well.
6: I've got music. Swap, yeah. Go on.
7: Okay, today's list is about Britain's pothole damage hotspots. Motor insurance claims for pothole damage are up by 25% this year, and the average payout has risen by 41% to £5,380 per claim. Figures from Tesco Insurance show that claims from the first half of 2026 outstripped those in the same period last year, with the problem showing no sign of easing. The towns and cities with the most pothole damage claims this year are...
6: Number 10.
7: Belfast.
6: Fair enough. Number 9.
7: Ipswich. 8.
6: Yeah.
7: Cambridge.
6: Not that far away from each other, really, are they?
7: Not especially, no.
6: Number 7.
7: Nottingham.
6: Yeah. So, you know what that is, don't you?
7: Robin Hood.
6: No. Simon. And his cake yeah. runs.
7: Well, it just proves that chocolate doesn't fill in potholes, does it?
6: Phil Simon. Number 6.
7: Number 6. Glasgow.
6: Fair
7: enough. Is that too much Glasgow kiss going down?
6: I have no idea, mate.
7: 5, Chelmsford.
6: Oh, fair enough.
7: And 4, Plymouth.
6: Is that on the hoe or just Plymouth in general?
7: She's a hoe for sure. Get the old jokes out of the way now.
6: Jeez, not half.
7: 3.
6: I went at number 3.
7: Northampton.
6: Northampton.
7: Home of shoemaking.
6: Cobblers.
7: That's why the football team are called the Cobblers.
6: I never knew that.
7: Well, it only goes to prove that you do learn something every day on here, don't you?
6: People would say, what do I learn? I've got no idea. But anyway, carry on.
7: Yeah. 2, Tunbridge or Tonbridge.
6: That down in?
7: Down in Kent.
6: Thank you. It's your neck of the woods.
7: Yes, it's not far from the Sussex border.
6: Okay. So... they're the top 9.
7: And the top...
6: the top...
7: one is Peterborough.
6: Ipswich, Cambridge, Peterborough. But Peterborough's higher than them two. They're all within a little triangle of yep. each other, aren't they?
7: Yep.
6: Weird. Well, where was Liverpool and Manchester?
7: They didn't appear. It's one of the reasons I really wanted to cover the list, because for all the negativity, neither Liverpool nor Manchester make claim. Actually, is it because a lot of the drivers aren't insured?
6: Oh, great, Al, yeah.
7: I'm just
6: going to absolutely disclaim that one now, absolutely, ladies and gentlemen. It's Alan's opinion, not ours. Let's switch music before he gets us into trouble.
7: Somewhat tongue-in-cheek.
6: I'm not opening the emails when I get off here. So I'll probably end up with one that begins with O.
7: As in, oh dear.
6: Yeah. Have a look at this day music. He does this on purpose, you know. Honestly, he does.
7: It's one of the things about talking to friends.
6: Yeah. Yeah, try and see how I can drop the neck into it. Anyway, let's have a look at this day music, ladies and gentlemen. So-called see how I can drop the neck into it. Anyway, let's have a look at this day music, ladies and gentlemen. So-called this day music because things happen this day music. Let's go back to 19. 19-

0: company went to their session at D'Lane Lee Studio, finished off a new song called I Wanna Be Your Man, which, whose verse they'd already been working on in the corner of the room while the impressed Rolling Stones watched. Released as a second single on the 1st November 63, the Stones version was the group's first UK top 20 hit, peaking at number 12. 1964, The Kinks, You Really Got Me was the number one UK single chart. It was their breakthrough hit, establishing them as one of the top British invasion acts in the US. The song's novel use of power chords and distortion heavily influenced later rock musicians, particularly in heavy metal and punk rock genres. Try saying that when you're drunk.
1: One of my favourite
0: actually
1: bands.
0: Try saying when you're sober. 1966, The Beatles starts a secret run at number one in America on the album charts with Revolver. Never listened to it. I've never listened to Revolver. 1970. No, you're all right. 1970, Lynn Anderson recorded Rose Garden at the Columbia Recording Studios in Nashville. Her version of Rose Garden remains one of the most successful country crossover recordings of all time. It topped the US Billboard country chart for 5 weeks, reached number three at the US Billboard Hot 100 in America, was a major hit in Australia, Canada, New Zealand, and in Norway and the UK. Have you never heard that song, Alan?
1: Unfortunately, I have.
0: Yeah. 1988, Phil Collins was at number one in the UK single charts with A Groovy Kind of Love. Mm-hmm. Taken from his film Buster, not a bad film, the song had been a number two hit for the Mindbenders in 1966 and was written by Carol Bayer-Sager when she was a 22-year-old school teacher and Tony Wine, who was a 17-year-old high school student. Mm-hmm. Let's jump forward a bit further. 1994, R.E.M. were at number nine in the UK single charts with What's a Frequency, Kenneth? Anyone called Kenneth, text in, let us know. The song's title reminds of an incident in 1986 when two unknown assailants attacked journalist Dan Rather while repeating, Kenneth, what is the frequency? I have no idea.
1: 106.7.
0: I should hope so.
1: Yeah.
0: On this day in 2005, the Beatles track A Day in the Life from Sgt. Pepper's Lonely Hearts Club Band was voted the best British song of all time by music experts. The survey by Q Magazine called the track the ultimate sonic rendition of what it means to be British. The Kinks' song Waterloo Sunset came second in the poll, and Wonderwall by Oasis was voted in third place.
1: Except by one of the England teams who decided that it was the English at was in Europa.
0: What? Yeah, I have no idea. What? Where are we going?
1: One of the England football teams.
0: In the World Cup this year, they sang Wonderwall. Yeah.
1: Yeah.
0: Yeah, right.
1: But it actually put me off the song completely.
0: Oh, right. Do you know what? I wonder for a minute where we were going.
1: I was trying to be polite about it.
0: You go down one of these rabbit holes and you just never come out. Anyway, let's take some more music.
1: Thinking.
0: Yeah, that's true. Yeah. here's Banners. Someone to you on Liverpool Community Radio 106.7 FM. It is the New Delhi Croissant. Till 2. Stick around, honestly, it does get better.

0: That's Banners. Someone to You. I didn't know it was using the Karate Kid movie, not the original, the brand new one. Liverpool Community Radio, 106.7 FM. New Daily Cross, I'm me, Matthew Grimes. Andy? Sorry.
1: He's Alan's my brother.
0: Over there. Yeah.
1: Hello.
0: I didn't actually know that song was in it until Tom Joyce told me. Didn't know that. See? Learn all the time. Apparently, as we are on air, William and Kate have arrived at the Hill Dickinson. Now, we weren't informed of this. Obviously, we're not in the loop.
1: Mm-hmm. Do we know why they're there?
0: I have no idea. We was obviously not on the invite list.
1: You can't beat it to a football because they'd been at Finchley Farm otherwise, wouldn't they?
0: Well, I mean, I don't know, mate. But obviously, we weren't invited.
1: No.
0: We're not on the media list. Don't know why.
1: I suppose that's the NBA out of the window, isn't it?
0: Yeah. Never going to get it anyway. Speaking of football, the original This Is Anfield signer sold for £115,000, almost eight times more than the estimated guide price. The rectangle sign, which includes the club's name and the famous Liverbird symbol, and the phrase "This Is Anfield," was sold to a UK-based buyer on Wednesday afternoon. It hung above the entrance to the players' tunnel at Anfield until 1979 and had been expected to fetch between £10,000 and £15,000. However, the winning bid stood at £115,000, with the final total reaching £149,500 after commission of VAT.
1: Mm-hmm.
0: What's that, 30% commission? Anyway, Sport Memorabilia Auction Buds said it was a record price for any UK sports sign interior stadium. Spokesman David Conbury said that the sign with its exceptional photo matched provenance, and detailed family history had Liverpool fans worldwide bidding for what is a talismanic sign. The sign was first installed above the steps leading to the tunnel at Anfield in 1972 by Bill Shankly. Shankly said the message was to remind Liverpool players who they were representing and a source of intimidation for visiting teams. Sir Kenny Dalglish once admitted he was terrified by the sound when he made his home debut as a Liverpool player in 1977. We were playing Newcastle in the first game I played at home, Sir Kenny recalled. There was a boy called Tommy Craig who had grown up with. He actually never grew up. He was only about 3'2". We played at Glasgow School together and then for Scotland Schools when we were 15. He was in a Newcastle dressing room. We came out to come down the steps and we got to the This Is Anfield sign. I said, "That's supposed to frighten you." He said, "Yeah." He said, "I'm terrified." And that was it. Then we went out and Ray Kennedy knocked one through in the second half. I went on to score and it was special from that day onwards. £115,000,
1: yeah,
0: for a sign which is synonymous.
1: Absolutely.
0: There was a real bidding frenzy going on.
1: Must have been.
0: 149,500. So 34,500 including VAT and the commission.
1: Mm-hmm.
0: You'd hope that the person who's bought it is going to look after it. You know,
1: going to call their own house Anfield.
0: Well, yeah, you could do.
1: get across the threshold.
0: Yeah, true. Were you one of those people last night who were down by the pierhead about half six, quarter to seven? Yep. If you were, you would have seen the Disney Dream cruise ship sailing away on the fireworks. It sailed away from Liverpool Cruise Ports, accompanied by Disney music and a brief firework display.
1: I wonder what the fireworks were last night.
0: Well, at the edge, you were up and about, so you thought they'd celebrate.
1: Yeah, I was with friends down in Kirkdale, and because Liverpool were playing at home, I had to go from Kirkdale into town and then get the bus back up the road.
0: So the Disney cruise ship came in yesterday, stayed for a few hours, people got off, had a look around the city, got back on, and then it sailed away to music, and the actual ship itself, the funnel, played When You Wish Upon a Star, but obviously with it.
1: At least he didn't play Frozen.
0: Oh.
1: Absolutely.
0: Oh. Really? Let it go, Al. Let it go.
1: Yeah. Oh, please don't, Matty.
0: Why? I'm just saying, let it go.
1: Yeah, it has too many unpleasant memories. So.
0: Oh, please tell us why. No, on second thoughts, please
1: no,
0: don't.
1: No,
0: please. Just tell us a story out of the paper. Go on.
1: I just hate that song.
0: Well, okay.
1: With passion.
0: That's fine. You don't like the song.
1: I probably would, but everybody's kids seem to sing it out of tune.
0: But it was popular at the time. What do you mean out of tune? Come on, the kids.
1: Yeah.
0: Yeah?
1: They're still singing out of tune.
0: Yeah.
1: Nothing worse than hearing a song sung flat.
0: You've heard me sing in the studio. Off mic.
1: Yeah, I'd
0: like to. You can't get flatter than
1: that. I'd like to introduce you to Simon Cowell.
0: Me and him don't get on. Me and him don't get on.
1: Do you get on with anybody?
0: No, not really.
1: No.
0: It has been said in the past. Anyway, let's have a look now. Teachers are walked out in a trust plan row. So we've got a couple of strikes going on within the schools. And Mossa Hill Primary School will close for 6 days as staff walk out on strike over plans to make it join a huge academy system as part of sweeping reforms led by the Archdiocese of Liverpool. Now, we made the Echo exclusively reveal that hundreds of schools across the Liverpool City region were set to transform into academies, with the Archdiocese plan to take full control of nearly 230 primary and secondary schools and several colleges. The Archdiocese of Liverpool is the jurisdiction of the Roman Catholic Church, Cuthbert Larchways and Merseyside currently, with the Archdiocese owns the buildings and land associated with many schools. They're operated through what is known as voluntary aided system, where the schools are under the control of local authorities. Under these sweeping reforms, all 230 schools in the network will become academies under the Archdiocese and its three trusts. Two of those trusts, the Pope Francis Multi-Academy Trust and St. Joseph Catholic Multi-Academy Trust, already exist, but will be expanded as dozens of schools come under their leadership. A third trust, named Our Lady of Lourdes Northwest Trust, will be formed over the next year. So staff and parents of St. Anthony of Padua Catholic Primary School, based in Sand Road, Multi Hill, have raised concerns about the fact the school is set to join one of these large trusts, St. Joseph's College Multi-Academy Trust, in the first wave of programmes. Still with me? Good. And those concerns have led to 6 days of strikes being called by the NEU just weeks into the school year. Also, in other schools walked out. Teachers started their fourth day of action at Liverpool Secondary School down at St. Margaret's, which forms part of All Saints Multi-Academy Trust. Earlier this year, a ballot held by the NEU confirmed teachers voted to take industrial action, saying they've been left with no alternative or repeated attempts to resolve concerns with the trust. As a result, teachers went on strike late last week, with staff seen on a picket line outside St. Margaret's. The Echo understands that more negotiations took place between the school and union officials on Monday, but no agreement was reached. As a result, approximately 40 teachers and staff at St. Margaret's walked out on Tuesday, with the action continuing yesterday and today. The NEU sent out an explanatory note to parents yesterday detailing some of the reasons why teachers have taken industrial action. It states, "We know strike action causes disruption for families, and we do not take it lightly. We're striking because of repeated concerns raised by our staff over an extended period of time that have not been adequately addressed. And we believe this is now affecting both staff well-being and the quality, safety and breadth of education our students receive." So that's two schools where teachers gone on strike. Are we going back to the old days?
1: Certainly seems like it, but it's been, that's something that's been festering for a long time.
0: Yeah. The thing is, I mean, when the teacher went on strike when we were at school, it always, there were two or three unions. There was the NAS, UWT, there's the NUT, and there's another one whose name I can't remember. But it'd always be the one.
1: Teachers.
0: The what?
1: Their teachers union.
0: Yeah. It'd always be the one that your teacher wasn't in.
1: Yeah.
0: Who'd go on strike. And you sort of say to them, why don't you go on strike?
1: The unions wouldn't talk to each other. So,
0: correct.
1: So you were at school anyway, yeah.
0: Yeah. So you'd be like, why aren't you on strike, sir? Because I'm not in that union. Well, why didn't you join that union and go on strike? Yeah.
1: Because I don't want to go on strike. I want to make your life a purgatory.
0: Yeah, exactly. Yeah. But, I mean, look at the first story we just spoke about. Is a trust going to work? Do trust work? You're taking in 230 schools, both primary and secondary, into this new trust.
1: Mm-hmm.
0: Does it work? Is there evidence to show that pupils are getting a better education?
1: Mm.
0: Are there figures to say it's better to do it that way? Or is it a case of them saying, well, look, we don't want individuality anymore. You all come under the one umbrella?
1: Yeah.
0: I don't know.
1: I was going to say, I spent a bit of time as a school governor, and I got totally demoralised at A. There was so much jargon, so little funds. I spent most of my time trying to raise funds rather than organise things for a school.
0: All right.
1: It was one of the most thankless jobs they ever done. But when you hear teachers totally incapable of speaking plain English because they're so inured with jargon, you kind of switch off anyway.
0: Yeah, exactly. And that's the thing. I mean, it'd be interesting to see how it goes on from here. Obviously, you know, the teachers have got every right to strike. The union has the right to bring the members out on strike. Yeah. You know, hopefully an agreement can be reached and it gets sorted.
1: Absolutely.
0: You know, you feel sorry for the kids. Well, I mean, the kids will be made up probably. But you do feel sorry for the parents, maybe who are working, who have got to take time off work to look after the children because they've gone out on strike. And you'd only hope that they get it sorted. But, yeah. We'll keep an eye on that. Go on. Sure, what have you got? Okay.
1: EastEnders star Shane Ritchie is denied drink driving and faces trial next year. Ooh. The 62-year-old who plays Alfie Moon in the BBC soap appeared by a video link before Colchester magistrates yesterday under his real name, Shane Roche. He's accused of driving whilst over the limit in Harlow, Essex on the 29th of July.
0: I've seen that video,
1: Stevie Wonder will mark the 50th anniversary of Songs in the Key of Life with the UK tour this year. The singer, 76, will perform the double LP in its entirety at Birmingham's Utility Arena, 13th of October, London's O2, the 3rd of November, Co-op Live Manchester, the 8th of November. I have my ticket for that.
0: Yes, you do.
1: And Glasgow's OVO Hydro on the 11th of November. The reason I want to go is he's going to play the whole... He's going to reprise the whole of the album, Songs in the Key of Life, which is my favourite ever Stevie Wonder track, Stevie Wonder song.
0: Right, so?
1: I was going to say that it took me a long time to get... I found the music a bit cheesy, but...
0: He's wrote some really good stuff over the years. Isn't she lovely? He's a good track. But I think what you're thinking cheesy is... probably, I know what one you're thinking of. Let me just find it. I know which one exactly you're thinking of.
1: I Believe.
0: No. I Believe that was Robson and Jerome, wasn't it?
1: No, I Believe This Time When I Fall in Love, It'll Be Forever, which is Stevie Wonder.
0: Is it?
1: Yeah.
0: Oh, okay. I didn't know that. Didn't ask you to sing it. I thought you meant this one. You had to put your headphones on. Put your headphones on. Mm-hmm. See, I thought you meant this one. I thought you meant that. You know what I mean? That's what I was thinking. Yeah. I thought that's embarrassing enough.
2: No New Year's Day.
0: No?
2: To celebrate.
0: What?
1: It's bearable.
0: Okay. It's all right. Sorry, Stevie. Yeah. Guess I'm about 3p worth of royalties. I don't know.
1: Yeah.
0: So you're going to see Stevie then?
1: Yeah, absolutely.
0: Absolutely. Why not? Go see him, mate. Go see
1: Always go and see people when you can, basically.
0: Yes, indeed. Indeed, because you never know when they may not be touring again.
1: Absolutely. He's 76, so he's not going to be dancing around the stage, is he?
0: Well, I've no idea, mate. Wouldn't know.
1: It wouldn't be the first time I've seen him, though. I saw him when he was married to Sarita.
0: Okay. Anyway, have you got another story? Or should I just play a record and cue up the interview?
1: An 8-year-old boy has completed one of the UK's toughest mountaineering challenges. Benji Howden of Llanberis Gwynedd walked the Welsh 3000s in Snowdonia, covering 32 miles at 50 kilometres, 15 summits and nearly 13,000 feet. 4,000 metres of total ascent in 15 hours, 58 minutes.
0: That's impressive.
1: Yep.
0: Pauline
1: Black, lead singer of the band Selector, will be honoured with an outstanding contribution prize at this year's Independent Music Awards. The 72-year-old was at the forefront of the ska revival in the late 70s. She'll perform live at the ceremony in London with the Selector on the 22nd of September.
0: Wow. That'll be worth it.
1: I used to be quite into Scar at one time.
0: Scar, that's, yeah, that's, you're looking at...
1: It's all Birmingham sound, basically.
0: Yeah, basically, yeah. Good tunes, though. Mm-hmm. Scar, you're looking at, yeah, Madness with it. Yeah. And that. You know what I mean?
1: Yep.
0: You can hear clicking at it, folks. It's just me trying to get this record to where I want it to go to, you see. So just, there it is. There it is. Right, so, as you know, happening this week, over the weekend, Friday and Saturday. Well, basically, the paper's a bit thin, as there's not mm-hmm. many stories in there. So yeah. I've got a few interviews lined up, which I'm going to play out. One of them is with a lady who celebrates her birthday today, 69 years old. Happy birthday. She is appearing at retrospective tomorrow at St. Helens. She is Carol Decker, front of power. We'll speak to her after one of their biggest hits from Bridge of Spies. This is Chan in Hand.

0: The Retrospecta Festival takes place at Sherdley Park on the 11th of September. That's the day before Reminisce takes place. Now, it's the second year that's taking part and presents some of the very best pop acts from the 80s and 90s, performing live on the stage and in St. Helens. Now, some of the bands that are there are Sybil, Nadine Coyle, Girls Aloud, M People, Pete Waterman's going to be hosting, Pat Sharp's going to be there with his party DJ set, and Rosala's going to be there as well. And one lady who is going to be there, if you remember songs from the 80s, a lady who in the 80s appeared and took the pop charts by storm, Carol Declan Tapau. Carol, hello, how are you?
1: Morning, I'm very well, thank you. How are you?
0: Very well, thank you. So, Carol, first of all, before we get any further, we're just speaking off here. I didn't know you were born in Liverpool. We're claiming you as one of our own.
1: Yeah. I've what they call a blown away Scouser, because my dad got a job when I was about seven in Shropshire, so we moved. But my mum was one of seven, so unfortunately, all popping their clogs. But I did have a lot of family in Liverpool. Yeah.
0: So we're claiming as one of our own. So Carol, yeah, thinking back to when Tapau first started, because when you came on the scene, everyone's like, who the heck are Tapau? And you know, the name for the start, not everyone was trying to work out where it's come from. And of course, your brand of music, especially your voice, which back then, you know, which in the 80s was a ballad. At the time, was a lot of ballads. A lot of people were saying she's very much a ballad singer. If you remember your first single, Heart and Soul, that was the title one, wasn't it?
1: Yeah. Well, we had success in America first, because Heart and Soul went to number four in the Billboard chart. So we were out in the States a lot, touring, and it was almost like people thought we were an American band that had been released over here, you know. But Heart and Soul had been released in the UK and was a huge flop. And we thought the label were going to dump us. And then, thank God, America took to it and it started to get heavy rotation on MTV. So it got re-released in the UK and it went to number four back home here as well, and sort of top five in quite a few places around the world. And so we got a reprieve, if you like.
0: Yeah, I mean, heck of a reprieve, because your follow-up record, Chan in Hand, was at number one. And back then, to get a number one record, you had to sell over so many songs. When you reached number one with Chan in Your Hand, what was the feeling of the whole band?
1: Oh, it was euphoric, because we were on tour with Bryan Adams at the time, and we were opening for Bryan in Europe. And, you know, you kept a close eye on what they called the midweek, which was the midweek prediction for the chart at the weekend. And I'll never forget China's chart positions. It went in at 43 and then it jumped to 19, so we knew it had legs. And eventually it went 43, 19, 5, 1. And it was just amazing, and we were jumping around and screaming when our tour manager came to tell us just before we went on stage to open for Bryan that week on to number one, and we were keeping George Harrison at number two in the singles chart. And at the same time, simultaneously, our debut album, Bridge of Spies, from which all those hits came, was at number one in the album chart, and we were keeping Paul McCartney at number two in the album chart at the same time. So I was bigger than the Beatles for 5 minutes.
0: Indeed you were, that's right, because George Harrison had got my mind set on you, didn't he? And obviously you just kept them off the top and the album as well. But thinking back then, the 80s was a great time for music. And obviously, you know, a lot of people say, oh, the 80s was the best, and you'll get people arguing about it. When you think back to that time, and you had to hit, Heart and Soul was big in America but didn't make it in Britain. Was it a time you and the band thought, you know what, maybe we're not destined to be stars in Britain?
1: Yeah, for a short while I did. But, and that is weird, because I've got friends who have had bigger careers abroad than they've had at home. And it is kind of strange, you know, you can just walk around at home, nobody knows who you are, and then you go to, like, I don't know, Bratislava or something, and you're massive, you know. It's kind of weird. But to be honest, that was okay in a way. If we had to settle for being big in the States, that would have been a nice compensation, because it's a very, very good market and a huge country, you know. So it would have been all right, but it was very, very nice to get that reprieve and be a hit at home as well.
0: So who came up with the name? Was it you? Was it a band? You know, everyone decided it? Or was it just something you thought, you know, let's throw a wacky name out there?
1: It was me, because we had the album recorded, Bridge of Spies. We'd done that out in the States with Roy Thomas Baker. And me and my then boyfriend and my songwriting partner, Ronnie Rogers, we'd written all the songs and we were signed to the label. And the original lineup of musicians were employed by us on a production deal. So we weren't an organic band, if you like. We didn't really have a name or anything. You know, we were a project. And so we used to say, you know, the record label would say, you need a name. And we used to argue over it. And it's a bit like naming a dog. You know, you've got to think, if I shout that across the field, what's that going to sound like, you know? And so we couldn't agree. And then the label are saying, you've got to come up with a name. The album's out in like a month, you know. So I was back home at mine and Ronnie's flat in Shrewsbury, and the telly was on in the corner, and it was just an old episode of the original Star Trek TV show. And I just kept hearing this word, T'Pau. And I turned around and paid attention, and she was this massive character in the episode. And I just really liked the sound of it, the way it was spelled, and I just nicked it, basically.
0: Not wrong with that. I'm sure Star Trek were grateful.
1: Yeah, and the band, I've told this story so many times, the band, it was just the one they hated the least, so they agreed.
0: Well, that's the way it is, isn't it? Look, that's the name we're sticking with it. So,
1: Yeah. Obviously,
0: you know, the 80s turned into the 90s, you still had hits then. Did you have a little hiatus in the 90s, or were you still performing as T'Pau?
1: No, I did take a break. I did a bit of acting. It was sort of long story, very, very short. You know, we got dropped by the label. Me and Ronnie broke up. Very tricky time. Everything that could go wrong started to go wrong. And I just took a break. I was out in the States for a while, just hanging out there with some mates. And then I did some acting, some radio presenting, a bit of telly, and just kind of kept myself busy. But I wasn't really working in music that much. I did West End as well. And then in the late 90s, I met somebody who started managing me, and he put a band around me, and I started working again. And then I met my husband, started my family as well. So, you know, by the late 90s, I was kind of edging back into it. And by the early noughties, the whole 80s renaissance kicked off. People always seem to think it's been the last couple of years, but I did my first 80s tour with Kim Wilde's Paul Young and Go West in 2001.
0: So how was it? Because you've worked, you know, you just mentioned there Kim Wilde, Paul Young, other massive stars from the 80s.
1: Yeah.
0: How was it working with them, you know, when you think about it? Because at the time you were all competing against each other in the charts.
1: Yeah, I suppose. I didn't really know them. I knew Go West because they were my end of the era. I didn't know Kim and Paul because they were the earlier part of the era. But we all used to be quite competitive, looking each other up and down at Top of the Pops, you know, and hoping somebody meet with an unfortunate accident as they approach the stairwell, that kind of thing, you know. Now, and has been for the longest time, it's just lovely. In fact, I was at Rewind Festival here in Oxfordshire on Saturday, and I was chatting with Kim and Roland Gift and Blancmange and everybody. Everyone's just having a glass of wine backstage and chatting. It's lovely. It's very, very nice.
0: Do you all realise how lucky you were when you think about it to have hits in the 80s and still be around today when you think about it? Because a lot of music dies away, a lot of bands disappear.
1: Yeah.
0: But you're all still here and you're still doing it. And the event like Retrospective and the one you played on Saturday are really good for you.
1: We do consider ourselves like, well, I can't speak for everybody, but yeah, because, you know, going back to the 90s, we were completely out in the cold. The whole, when we released our third album, The Promise, it did go top 10, but didn't have the same impact because you'd moved on to the Stone Roses, Oasis, the Prodigy. It was a whole different kind of sound. And so we were really out in the cold. So it took a good 10 years for people to say, you know what, I really love the 80s pop songs. I want to hear them again. So, yeah, it is, we do consider ourselves very lucky, I'm sure.
0: Yeah, and also as well, when you do these festivals, it's not just people who remember the 80s. They bring the sons and daughters along who may be in the 20s, early 20s.
1: Yes,
0: It's the first time they've heard T'Pau yourselves, and they're going, wow, what have I missed?
1: It's not the first time, because often they'll come along because they've heard the music at home, so they know the music. And people are very kind to say, you know, I still sound pretty much the same, and Don't Let Them Down when I sing it live after all these years, which is good. But yeah, there is a younger element that's really into the 80s stuff.
0: And you've got music out at the moment, but a problem, I was reading about it before, a problem you have is a lot of the radio stations nowadays won't play it.
1: No, they won't. I got a really great ad campaign from Magic, which was fantastic. They really supported us. And so, listen, for our listeners, the album's called Be Wonderful. We toured it in the spring. We had absolute rave reviews for the album. But you're right, it's hard to get radio play. But if people want to buy it, if they come to our website, tapow.co.uk, we've done 1,000 limited edition colour splatter signed and numbered vinyl. So they're really collectibles, and also CDs and T-shirts and stuff from the tour. So if people want to buy the album, and if you want to stream it, right now it's just on Bandcamp, which is the nice streaming platform. So you can get it, and you're coming straight to me. It's direct marketing now.
0: Yeah, of course, have the middleman go straight to Carol. When you play,
1: absolutely.
0: Obviously, retrospective's taking place in Shirley Park, St. Helens. Is this, yes. Is this the second time you've done it up there?
1: I don't think so. I think it's my first time there. I've done so many festivals, I've probably lost count.
0: No, I think you have, actually. Sorry, it's my mistake. I'm just reading the blurb that Sash sent us. It's your first appearance there. But also, you're going to be with the likes of Boyzone and Westlife, yes. And Westlife, The Fizz. Yeah. You know, yeah. It's going to be a great little catch-up, isn't it?
1: Yeah, I'm good pals with Pat Sharp. I know those really well. And Boys Life, that's a funny combo of Boyzone and Westlife. They're an absolute laugh. And of course, I know The Fizz very well. And Heather Small is lovely. She's absolutely lovely. We've done a couple of festivals together this year as well. So, yeah, it's all like, you know, we always say, I'll see you in a field somewhere when we part company.
0: The question is, you and Pat Sharp, who had the best hair?
1: Oh, Pat, definitely.
0: Sorry, I couldn't resist asking that question.
1: Stood because, straight up, yeah.
0: Yeah, because if people remember the 80s, remember Carol had the massive had massive hair, but also Pat Sharp, and you always said, who's got the best hair between the two of them? So when you go on stage, is it, you know, you look out and go, here we go again, and then you just go out on stage, perform, but you still get the same energy you did when Tapow first started?
1: Oh, well, festivals are always a bit shock and awe because it's usually a really big crowd. So that's always incredible. And I have to pinch myself and say, can't believe I'm still doing this to this many people. You know, just did an amazing festival in Vienna, right in the middle of Vienna, which was just packed. And I'm just so lucky to still be doing things like that and do a lot of orchestral work at the moment. That's very popular, you know, get to sing my songs with big orchestras, that's lovely. But I'm very much looking forward to this festival because, again, it will be hooking up with some pals and everybody's having a good time. We need it, don't we, these days?
0: Exactly, and that's it. Yeah. And if anyone proves it, that you're the proof that stars from the 80s can still survive late in the 2020s. You know what I mean? Because people go, oh, they're washed up. But you've never been washed up.
1: I will survive. No, the thing is, as you pointed out, if you don't get the mainstream TV and you don't get the radio anymore, people think you're dead. But as a lot of people know, there's huge individual markets out there now, masses. You know, that my kids are into bands with huge followings. I've never heard of them, but they're off the scale on their YouTube channel. And you know, there's all sorts of things going on out there in the world, and lots of us are just out there working all the time and still have a very loyal and fabulous fan base, which is why we were able to tour the new album this year.
0: Yeah, and that's it. And Carol, I'll give you a chance to plug the album again, how people can get hold of it. Go on.
1: Okay, it's called Be Wonderful. There's a lovely picture of me when I was about 10 on the front, which you'll love. And you come to tapow.co.uk, so that's just lowercase T-P-A-U. tapow.co.uk, and you can get limited edition signed vinyl, you can get the CD, there's a merch shop up there, and also you can, if you go onto the website, then you can see all the socials and keep abreast of all things Tapow, and if we're coming to a town near you, because next year's our 40th anniversary for Bridge of Spies, so we'll be touring that original album again, so we'll be out and about next year.
0: Definitely, if you can get a chance to actually listen to Bridge of Spies, get a copy, whether it be CD, vinyl, or you know, download, because it is one of those albums that you can just listen to again and again. It's not just Heart and Soul, Chan in Your Hands. There's other songs on there as well that did make the charts. It's just absolutely
1: Encapsulate
0: the 80s.
1: Yeah, well, we'll be playing those on the tour. I want to tour the whole album in its entirety. And also on our merch shop as well, we have vintage vinyl, which I sign. And if anybody wants, you know, copies of the vintage albums, and they're available to buy and sign. And we do bundles and everything, you know, so it's all there.
0: Oh, that's good. One more thing. If Carol today spoke to Carol back then, and you know, as you could go back in time like Marty McFly, and sort of go, you know what, you're going to be fine. What would Carol back then say?
1: I don't know. Probably this too shall pass. You know, the bad times, they do, don't they? Unfortunately, sometimes the good times do as well.
0: I don't know.
1: I don't have any real words of wisdom, or, you know, I'm just like anybody else. I roll with the punches, and sometimes life's good, and sometimes it's SH1T, you know. So it's like anybody else, really.
0: Yeah, ladies and gentlemen, if you ever want a reason to start getting through things, ladies and gentlemen, Carol Decker. Now, Carol, so you're playing the Retrospective Festival on the 11th of September at Shirley Park,
1: yes.
0: St. Helens. Do you know with the website for tickets?
1: Let's have a look. I've got the computer in front of me. That's the day after my birthday, by the way.
0: Oh, send cards now. Take cake.
1: Yeah. Let's have a look.
0: I think it's...
1: I think you just put a Retrospective Festival into a search engine and it comes up.
0: Yeah, it does.
1: Yeah. Four for three ticket offers, all tickets. Yeah, I just put it into at Safari before you and I chatted, so I could refresh my memory as to who I'd be working with, and it all comes up. It's all there for everybody to buy a ticket. Looks great fun, actually.
0: Well, people, get yourselves along there. Go and see Tapao and everyone else live. Carol, it's been an absolute pleasure speaking to you. Thank you for your time. I know you've got quite a few interviews lined up, and I appreciate you juggling us around.
1: No, thanks, and thanks for letting me tell everyone about the new album. I really appreciate that.
0: It's a pleasure. Thanks for your time, Carol.
1: All right, darling.
0: Thank you.
1: Bye.
0: So tickets still available at retrospective.com. Happens tomorrow, the 11th of September, at Shirley Park, St. Helens.

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2: 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It's just a short walk from Prince's Park Gates. 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You don't need to struggle alone. 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
5: Indeed, Michael and Edward's show on a Monday at 2. Liverpool Community Radio, 106.7 FM, New Daily Cross, somebody, Matt Scars. Andy, Alan's over there, Andy.
6: Hello.
5: With you till 2. Going to play an interview out very shortly as well. Now, that was a retrospective interview that's happening tomorrow we did with Carol Decker. I spoke to the organiser of Reminisce, Lee Butler. I'm going to play that interview out very shortly indeed. But, Alan, story from the paper?
1: Indeed.
5: Excellent.
1: Okay. There was a piece saying Andy Burnham should expand Labour's guarantee for jobs for the young unemployed, then blocked them from benefits if they failed to take up the opportunities, an influential union chief had said. But the Prime Minister was also warned not to backtrack on Labour's manifesto pledge to increase the minimum wage for 18 to 20-year-olds in line with the adult rate by 2029. After suggestions that it could be used to slow down, it could be slowed down to tackle youth unemployment. Paul Novak, General Secretary of the TUC, also rejected suggestions of people eligibility to claim benefits such as universal credit or the personal independence payments. They should be restricted to bring the welfare bill down. He told the I paper that the arbitrary cuts would face. Fierce resistance from Labour MPs already forced Burnham's predecessor, Keir Starmer, to U-turn on plans to trim the welfare bill. Speaking ahead of the TUC's annual conference, which starts on Sunday, he said, "It's really important that the government doesn't repeat the mistakes that it went down the last attempt to reform PIP or PIP and some of those benefits where you just make arbitrary cost savings without thinking about the real impact on people. Their eligibility to go out to work, support and the support that you need to give them. So for my mind, the focus has got to be on giving people the opportunities and the support to get into work." He said Burnham must instead insist on the youth guarantee, which gives 16 to 24-year-olds who've been on universal credit for 18 months without earning or learning guaranteed paid work for 6 months. Novak argued that this timeline should be sped up with people offered work educational training, adding, "I don't think we want people to be out of work for 80 months before we give them intensive support to get back into work. After doing this, conditions should be attached to stop those people getting benefits if they fail to take up the offer of jobs or training. I think saying no to people, listen, the quid pro quo for us providing a proper youth jobs guarantee is that we expect you to pick that up. Young people just not going to work at all or not engaging is in nobody's interest." Novak put the unions on a potential collision course with the government by insisting Burnham must stick to the Labour's manifesto pledge to increase the minimum wage for 18 to 20-year-olds, currently £10.85 an hour, to the higher adult rate, which is £12.71, by 2029. This week, the government's Youth Unemployment Czar Alan Milburn said the plan to raise the minimum wage for 18 to 20-year-olds should be refused as ministers must make it as easy as possible to hire young people. "The commitment to equalise those minimum wage rights over the course of the Parliament, I think that's exactly what the government should do." Asked about the government's plans for a youth minimum wage, the Prime Minister's political spokesman said, "You've got the manifesto as it's set out." I mean, personally, I think that people should be. There's a world difference between cannot work and wanting to work.
5: Yeah.
6: In fact, I'll rephrase that. Okay. There's a world difference between cannot work and don't want to work.
5: Okay, fair enough.
6: And that's where I think the government should target its energies. If people want to work, fine. If they don't want to work, don't let them sponge.
5: Yeah. Well, I mean, it's an emotive debate, and it's, you know, obviously, you know, the Tim's report's going to happen. Yeah. I think it's later this year, maybe next year. Mm-hmm. So changes are coming. It's just how it affects the people that it affects.
6: Yep.
5: You know what I mean?
6: Exactly.
5: Moving swiftly on, if you're a Primarni fan, or Primark, it said it's launching a home delivery service in Britain 4 years after it made its first foray into e-commerce. The retailer did not say when it expected to launch the service. My guess is just before Christmas. But it's brought a warehouse in Sheffield to enable it to ship products to homes. The company said there was opportunity for profitable growth through home deliveries, which could help boost trade after Primark reported subdued sales following the recent hot weather. Analysts' decisions say the offer of home delivery after years of resistance, including through the pandemic, indicated Primark was facing major challenges from ultra-fast fashion brands like Shein. Mm. Primark did not sell goods online until 2022. I didn't know that. Mm. When it launched a click-and-collect service, when shops started to travel to pick up their purchases. So Associated British Foods, or ABF, mm-hmm. which owns Primark, said the fashion chain would continue to grow click-and-collect and will in the future offer home delivery in Great Britain. ABF predicts Primark's UK sales will grow by about 1% in the fourth quarter of the year. But like-for-like sales, and a key metric in the retail industry, which strips out the impact of store openings and closures, expected to be broadly flat in the UK and fell around 3% across its global operation. So this will be interesting.
6: Yep.
5: You know, Sheen and retail analyst Julie Palmer has said that Primark's always been playing catch-up for years. Mm. Said that Sheen and Vinted already have reset customer expectations on convenience, adding that a slick and effective returns policy will also be key. That'll be interesting. No more queue. Well, I mean, obviously, you know, if you can order from home, you know, have you been to Primark?
6: Not recently.
5: No. No.
6: About a month ago.
5: What did you think of it?
6: Crowded.
5: Yes. But anyway, so...
6: Do I really want to go up three flights of stairs to get a cup of coffee at Greg's?
5: Not really. Other places available, ladies and gentlemen. Yeah. Right. You got another story then? I'll play a record then. Yes. I'll play out the interview with Lee Butler.
6: Yeah. The pilots of an Amazon Prime Air cargo plane involved in a deadly crash at Miami Airport considered aborting the landing after the aircraft touched down, according to flight recorder data. The 32-year-old Boeing 767, operated by Miami-based 21 Air, overran the runway by 1,300 feet. That's 396 metres, and crashed into two vehicles, killing five people and injuring five others on Sunday. The pilots both survived and were set to be interviewed yesterday. The NTSB, the National Transportation Safety Board, said it would release details from a cockpit voice recorder. The plane was on its third flight of the day, coming from San Juan, Puerto Rico. It had flown from Cincinnati to Miami, Miami to San Juan before the crash. The pilot, 55, has 7,145 hours of flight time, but doesn't say how much on the Boeing 767. And the first officer, 37, had 2,655 hours.
5: Well.
6: So they're both quite experienced.
5: Exactly,
6: pilots.
5: Yeah.
6: Makes you wonder why it overran. Was the runway wet and brakes not efficient?
5: I have no idea, mate. Leave that to the air traffic investigators, because that's their job, not
6: absolutely.
5: Ours.
6: Absolutely.
5: Yeah. But you just read the story.
6: But it's suitable fodder for the TOTU team tomorrow.
5: Don't. They're not actually. They are on tomorrow, but they're recording a show on Monday, so they will be here on Monday as well. Anyway, is that it?
6: That's a bit...
5: Right, I'll tell you what, we'll play some music. And then we'll speak to one of the brains behind Reminisce, which takes place this weekend. Lee Butler joins us next after Jamie Webster and this place on the New Daily Croissant.

0: So 25,000 tickets are almost sold out as hundreds of acts across nine areas head to St. Helens for the Reminisce Festival on September the 12th. It's the adults-only festival with great vibes and a fab food, including TikTok sensation Spudman, who will be there bringing his tasty potatoes to the area for the first time. Reminisce returns for 2026 with another huge celebration of dance music, nostalgia, bringing together some of the most iconic club acts, DJs and performers from the 90s and the noughties for one unforgettable day in the sun. Set in Harden, Shirley Park, this is where old school anthems, hands in the air moments and feel good energies collide with a crowd that knows every word, every drop and every tune. And a man that is behind it is a Liverpool club legend and probably one of the best dance DJs around, Lee Butler. Hi, Lee.
1: What a beautiful intro. Somebody make some noise. Jeez. How are you, my mate?
0: I'm all right, my mate. How are you?
1: I'm good, you know. All good. Busy, but yeah, looking forward to the big weekend.
0: Yeah, so let's start at the beginning then. I spoke to Steve a couple of years ago about Reminisce. When did you both come up with the idea and how did it come about?
1: Do you know what? We're blessed, Liverpool, this city in the northwest, but Liverpool is blessed with such an absolutely iconic rave scene in the 90s. Like, From the break of the scene in 1990 to the Quadrant Park in Liverpool in 90 and 91, 20 months in Bootle, to Cream 92, the State, even to the 80s, was iconic with some of the early acid house from the late 80s. But the 90s in the State, Club 051, Garlands, Society, all these huge nightclubs, all the Buzz Club, the Paradox, all running together at the same time. And our 90s rave scene was absolutely just, I think, better than any other city in the country. And then we had the noughties too, which was equally as big, but not quite. So there's a generation of old school ravers like no other. And me and Steve, I had this bubbling idea. I just knew. I was like, do you know what? There's so many generations that now have got children. I mean, now even further along, 12 years into the festival, people my age, you've got kids and grandkids, and these kids have been brought up listening. The amount of young ravers that know, not only do the older generation know it and the generation below that, but the one below that, there's 18 and 19 year olds that can sing you every word to Thea's Family. They can sing you every word to Cheating and Telling Me Lies. They can tell you every word to Robin S's Show Me Love. They can sing every word to Brothers and Sisters, and they weren't born. And we're very blessed to have generations that would live the scene or brought up listening to it. And I just knew, do you know what? We need a place to go. For those that miss the scene and those that want to relive it, that don't go out often anymore. And that's sort of what was behind the initial idea.
0: Yeah, I mean, you know, 12 years ago it started, and, you know, here you are 12 years later. Did you just really expect it to grow year on year? Or did, when you and Steve set it up, did you think, do you know what? We'll give it a go. If it works, it works. If it doesn't, it doesn't. We've had a scene.
1: Yeah, I had good faith in it as an idea. I did, because of what I've just said. You know, I've been doing big gigs for a while, putting, you know, so when we first did the festival 12 years ago, it was only two arenas and it was only 3,000 people. And year on year, it's grown. We've added arenas, and what we're passionate about doing is still keeping that really homely feel. That's so important to me, that it's tough as the festival grows from 3,000 to 20,000, 25,000, keeping that really organic feel, because these people love Reminisce. It's their big day of the year. Lots of the older generation, it's their only day out on this scene. They get the kids minded, or, you know, when they put their heart and soul into that day. And so we want to keep that sort of homegrown feel about the festival. You know, it is still us that build it. It's not a big corporate organisation. It's us, me, Steve, family, friends, a team of people that build the whole day. And I think that's important to us, is that we keep that real sort of homely feel about it.
0: Yeah, you do, because when you look at it, I've seen a couple of videos on social media, you know, I think over the last couple

0: weeks. You've been pacing it out. You've been setting everything up. And, you know, it's one of those, you can see the dedication that goes into it. I mean, it takes a long time to set up the whole stage, doesn't it?
1: Oh, it did a massive job. I mean, hats off to Steve. You know, he's the event manager. And, you know, he builds that site with his team and all the team. And the same team that's built it from day one. They're all so passionate about it. And I think that's what shines through about the festival. It's like, it's the clubbers' day out. It's their day. And like, so we just go, we put our heart and soul into making sure that we can deliver the best day for them people that we possibly can. And it is hard, it's tough. And, you know, especially in the climate now, it's not easy. But, you know, it's worth it.
0: Oh, yeah, it absolutely is. And, you know, look at some of the acts you've got on, especially if you remember Liverpool music from the 90s, the dance scene. Entrance, Fats and Small, K-Class, Oceanic. You know, those were, at the times, if you were old enough like me to go out and about in the clubs, those are the ones that were being played by the DJs and yourselves. And people were just, the dance floors were absolutely bouncing to it.
1: As I said to you, do you know, generations that lived that scene in that moment, like myself, you know, in the 89, 1991, 92, 94, them really early years when the whole sound and the scene was brand new to us. We hadn't grown up listening to it. It was fresh. And your K-Classes and your Oceanics and even DJ-wise, Jeremy Healy and these people that were really iconic in the scene. And then, you know, there's others lesser known that are really big, like Together performing Hardcore Uproar, a really unique rave anthem from 90 that those who were in the scene would know. Fergie making his debut this year, he was like groundbreaking in that scene. So whether it's your bigger poppy ones like Entrance, who've had commercial crossovers, or some of the really underground, you know, even to your pop ones like Venga Boys, as much as lots of people go, oh, I don't want to see the Venga Boys, 3 o'clock in the afternoon, the main arena, 12,000 people, you can't move. So there's, you know, that the ones who don't want to admit they like them, they're all in there hiding away listening.
0: Yeah, that's the thing, isn't it? Also, as I said in the intro, in my opinion, this is just my humble opinion, you know, one of the best club DJs around, one of the best DJs in Liverpool is yourself, Lee. When you go on stage in front of the crowd, do you still get the same buzz you got when you first started DJing all those years back?
1: Yeah, absolutely. Even more so than ever now, for the sense of, you know, what my journey's been like, you know, through recovery, getting to the place where I'm in now, where I'm really, like, fit and healthy and I can take in the moment, really. So, like, I'm much more in the music now, you know, and I get much more nervous now than I used to then, especially on a big day like that, because, you know, we put our heart and soul into that day, so, you know, making sure you play the right stuff and it gets a good response, you know, there's no better feeling.
0: Yeah, because you do put a lot of work into it. Also, as well, you know, the listeners don't know, Lee is a breakfast presenter on In Demand, which Lee runs with Steve, you know, 5 days a week. He's doing breakfast show 6 till 10. So in the run-up to this, you're doing your show, and then you've got Reminisce.
1: Yeah, it is. It's hard work in a couple of weeks, a couple of months, really. Getting up at 5 o'clock in the morning, as you probably know, it's not the best experience. But, you know, I love entertaining people. I get a chance on In Demand. We set this station up because we wanted a station for the city, a station that, you know, I was at Radio City for over 20 years. I had no say in the music in the end. You know, I'm playing Little Mix, Justin Bieber on repeat, and I've got no say in it. And I knew Liverpool wanted a radio station that played Liverpool music. And I get a chance to do that, and I'm very, very, very, very blessed to be able to do that in the morning. But it is... You know, I'm not... What you hear on the radio at 6 compared to the mood I'm in at 5 o'clock when my alarm goes off are two very different things.
0: Oh, we've all been there, Lee. We know how that feels.
1: I know.
0: You wake up and go, oh, man, we'll just get on with it. So, I mean, In Demand as well are going to be broadcasting on the Friday and on the Saturday live. How does that work? Because I assume you've got an outside broadcast bus there that you can feed back.
1: Yeah, we've got our big bus. We've got all, you know, all our tech kit and our tech team all set up. So you can listen to the festival. You can watch the festival. You can pick which arena you want to see. You know, if you go onto our website, it's dead exciting for those who can't make it and can't be part of the atmosphere. You get a chance to listen. You get a chance to watch it online and hopefully tease people to come next year.
0: Oh, absolutely. And also as well, Lee, when you think back, when you first started out DJing, as you said, you mentioned it earlier, you know, you've gone through recovery, you've gone through all that, you're in a great place now. Did you ever think when you first started out that 30, 35 years later, you would be doing a festival for you know, people who remember the 90s and the noughties?
1: Do you know you're right. I was a spark in 1988. I'd left school, didn't know what I wanted to do. Went to UBA College, done me City and Guilds electrical installation. And I was climbing under floorboards, but in 88, 89, I started climbing under floorboards with a big ghetto blaster on my shoulder, banging out all these big, what other people said, repetitive beats. And that was what changed for me then. You know, like once that scene kicked in, 88, 89, 90, and I downed tools, and I was up and down the country at illegal raves, and the scene went with it, and everything that went with it. And at that point, 35, 36 years later, you wouldn't think, would you, that the scene would still be so big and strong. But that's the power of the 90s and that scene. It, you know, it meant a lot to that generation, and they still like to have their day.
0: Oh, yeah, absolutely. And you've only got to look at Reminisce, you know, 12 years on, the event's going massively. 25,000 tickets are almost sold out. So where are the ticket sales at, Lee? Would you know at this moment in time?
1: Yeah, we've got less than 5% of the tickets left for the Saturday. ReminisceFestival.com, all set to sell out over the next week. The weather's going to be beautiful that weekend, so we're very lucky there with Mr. Rain. Friday in the Field's brilliant. It's our second year at Retrospective. It's a bit poppier. It's a beautiful atmosphere. If you're into your pop fix, we've got Sybil. We've got Tapao China in Your Hands. Heather Small from M People, Moving On Up, Sight for Sore Eyes, So Excited, How Can I Love You More. We've got Pat Sharp, Pete Waterman, and then if you love your rave fix, In the Woods, we've got Reminisce Classical performing all the big rave anthems. Rosala's there, Christine Blonde, Love Shy. It's a very more intimate, much more laid back. It's a little bit older. Friday's amazing for Retrospective. So if the Saturday's a bit full on for you, come and join us for it on the Friday. We're dead excited. The Friday's still on sale, retrospectivefestival.com. And we're not far away now, so we're super excited.
0: Yeah, as you would be. I'd say we had Carol Decker on last week talking about Retrospective. When you mentioned a couple of names there, Pete Waterman and Pat Sharp, two of the biggest DJs of the 80s.
1: Not half. You know, when I met Pete Waterman, and we'd done a little interview with him in the Field, he got his inspiration, believe it or not, from me dad. So he was like, I love your dad, Old Your Plums, incredible. He said, I used to watch your dad DJ. He said he used to go and see him when he was playing his early Motown. And his. So, you know, it's like, what a guy, Pete Waterman. So down to earth as well, and responsible for like some of the biggest 80s acts ever.
0: Yeah, he is. You know, that's why they call him the Hitman. Pat Sharp as well. He's a legend. Still got the hair, hasn't he?
1: He has, yeah. I know, yeah. Look at him.
0: I agree with you on that one. Lee, as well, do you know at the end of it, right, and you've finished and, you know, the last act's gone and you, Steve, get to the last of it and you're with your wife and the kids and, you know, your grandkids. Do you just sort of take a massive sigh of relief and go, done that again? And then the next day you go, oh, man, we've got to do it all again.
1: It's very mixed. It's a very mixed build-up and it's a very mixed day because it's so important to us that it goes well. Like, it's everything to us. Do you know, all I want out of it is people to enjoy it. My experience, like, is bottom of the list. Like, I'll go, I'll play, but the stress of the day and the worry and making sure there's no incidents and everyone stays safe and that all the arenas go off well and all the acts perform and everything for that day to go well, it's a lot of pressure. And to be able to relax and enjoy, it's hard. So there is a big relief when at the end it goes well. You've got through the day, there's been no major problems, and you can go, you know what? The next day, the biggest reward for me is to go online the next day and see lovely feedback. And that's not easy in a generation of moaners nowadays.
0: Like, yeah, right there.
1: It's not easy. Like, when you've got 25,000 people, you can't please everyone. But when you go online the next day and the majority of the feedback is people having a lovely experience, that's the biggest reward.
0: Yeah, absolutely. And, of course, in-demand breakfast show going from strength to strength. When you're getting the Sony Award?
1: Yeah, that'd top it off, wouldn't it?
0: It would, mate. It would. I mean,
1: yeah, I think we're going to win the Crosby Herald Award or the Mersey Mart.
0: Oh, I thought you might have won the Echo Award at least. Lee, I mean, just remind the listeners again how they can get tickets. I say 5% of the tickets are left.
1: Listen, last chance to dance on the Saturday. It really is. ReminisceFestival.com. 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Come and do the 2 days. I dare you.
0: Now, there's a day. If Lee Butler dares it, you've got to do it. If you're listening and you've got Friday and Saturday free, get down there. You don't know what you're missing. And you get to see Pat Sharp.
1: Well, yeah, there you go. You can't beat that.
0: Can't. Lee, it's been an absolute pleasure. Thanks for your time,
1: so
0: mate.
1: Much. Lovely to join you.
0: And you, mate. Speak to you soon. Cheers, mate.
1: See you soon. Bye-bye.
0: Bye-bye. And thanks to Lee for taking time out to talk to us. Reminisce.festival.com if you still want to get tickets for it, and also retrospectivefestival.com for the Friday. Right, Alan's gone. He's had to go to the doctors. He is okay, so he's got a checkup. But by the time he walks down there, he misses appointments. So you got me. I'm playing one more record from the Ragamuffins. All I want is you. I'll come back and say goodbye after this. Liverpool Community Radio 106.7 FM. New Daily Class on.

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Liverpool Community Radio, 106.0 FM. Come to the end of New Daily Crossing with me, Matthew Grimes. Alan has been here. He's just had to go to a doctor's appointment. If you're sticking around listening to us on FM live now, give you a rundown of what's happening. 2 o'clock is soundcheck with Nathan. 3 o'clock, the conversation with Alice Haston. Alan Gibbons is sitting down and chatting with Alice. He is the leader of the Independent Party. 4, Mersey Women, Kira is in. 5 o'clock, Reading Room with Krista. 6 o'clock, we're back, just in case you missed us. Don't think you will have done, but if you did, hi. 8 o'clock, Mersey Women gets another rerun. Got to fill schedule somehow with me. At 9 o'clock, it's Liverpool Nation. And then just before you go to sleep, maybe help you go to sleep, actually, this show's repeated tonight at 10 o'clock and then tomorrow at 6. I will be back in this chair tomorrow because Steve's having to do other things. He basically run the cafe next door. So I've got to sit in with the show tomorrow. I think Alice, Eddie and Jed are going to be here. So it'll be the normal Friday crew, but it'll be me on this side of the desk. Thank you very much indeed for your company. He says just desperately scrolling up the screen because he's lost his last record. I knew this would happen. I'm trying to find it, and there it is. Thanks for your company. I say, show's pretty sad. 6:10, 6 tomorrow morning. Stand by for soundcheck when they says next. Leave you with Joseph Locking goodbye from me, and on behalf of Alan, we'll see you soon. Ta-da.

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4: 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Donations need to be made to Kensington Vision, which is all one word, Community Interest Company via the Co-op Bank. 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That's 089299. And our bank account details are 65255654. 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If you'd like more information or more details, then contact me, Steve Farragher, by emailing steve@l-c-r.co.uk. Or you can even call into the LCR studio, 53 to 57 Holt Road. And you can also see what your donation is delivering to the community. 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

Welcome to the Jazz Cavern. I'm Frank Griffith. The Jazz Cavern is a monthly program on LCR, playing jazz and related tracks, as well as conversing with guests on matters jazz and live music in Liverpool and the outlying areas. My guest today is Dr. Jonathan Crossley, who happens to be a lecturer in music and modern innovations with sound at University of Liverpool. He's also a very fine composer and guitarist, and he'll be with us in about 30 minutes or so, maybe an hour, to carry out the rest of the show. My name's Frank Griffith. I'm a Liverpool resident, but as you might have guessed, not a native. I grew up in Eugene, Oregon, which is only about 6,000 miles from here, from Liverpool. But just down the road, really, compared to negotiating the M6 down to London. I'm a composer and arranger and saxophonist, clarinetist, and play frequently in the Liverpool and the Northwest area. I'm also an educator and direct the Penny Lane Jazz Workshop, which meets weekly at the Elm Hall Methodist Church in leafy Mossley Hill. Elm Hall Drive, L181LF. It meets every Thursday at 7 to 9 p.m. And it's £12 for a two-hour session of jazz improvisation and playing in a group. The Jazz Cavern airs on Tuesdays at 3 to 5 p.m. and several other times during the week. And LCR, as I always say, is now available on DAB Radio, Alexa, and worldwideweb.spreaker.com, as well as the good old-fashioned retro land signal, which is 106.7 FM. We're going to share with you some news about what's been happening recently and then get into some tracks quickly. We'll also tell you a bit about some upcoming jazz events here in the Liverpool area. The first thing to say is that a rather legendary pub near my manor in Wavertree, L15, has just reopened. I'm happy to announce that the Edinburgh Pub, which is on Picton Road, has just reopened. It's been closed for about 9 months or more, and it's got a new licensee, and they fixed it up a bit. And for those of you that like that sort of thing, please patronize it. It's just around the corner from the Greek restaurant called Eureka, formerly in Elwha, but now on Picton Road. So that'll be something interesting to start off your September with. We're going to now play us some tracks from a world-renowned legend of the bass, the acoustic bass. His name is Ron Carter. Many of you will know him through his recordings with Miles Davis and Herbie Hancock and Benny Golson and Oliver Nelson, just many, many, many jazz greats. Ron is 89 now. I had the good pleasure of knowing Ron and teaching with him in my New York days and also playing with him quite a bit. And this is a new album that just came out on, I believe it's one of the major labels. But it's on Blue Note, actually. Blue Note Records, the legendary Blue Note. And the title of which is Sweet, Sweet Spirit. And it's Ron, along with quite a large ensemble, playing gospel music with loads of singers and choirs. His co-conspirator on this is Ricky Dillard. Ricky is an arranger and choir leader and pianist. Ricky Dillard with Ron Carter. And we're going to start with, incidentally, it features 10 gospel songs from as early as the late 19th century. This particular one is probably one of the best known ones of that
tradition. It's called Just a Closer Walk with Thee, and it's from their album Sweet, Sweet Spirit.

warfare going on in the earth, and we're going to need a closer walk with thee. There are many folks fighting the wrong things and the wrong people. For we wrestle not against flesh and blood, but against principalities, against the rulers of the darkness of this world, and against spiritual wickedness in high places. Now pull out your weapons, put your foot on the floor, and put your hand together. And we know we already got the victory. For unto us a child is born, unto us a son is given, and the government shall be upon his shoulders, and his name

never get through this. But oh, I feel a praise that's gonna lift this hurt. And if you praise him while you're in your valley, he'll come and get you out of it. Ha! Shanda the Boskama Bahai. Y'all not bothering me with your praise. This is the way you get what you want from God.

That was Ron Carter and Stacy Dillard doing a very classic gospel number called Just a Closer Walk with Thee, recorded in 2025 with a great sort of vocal ensemble, choir, and band from an album called Sweet, Sweet Spirit. We're listening now to the Gerard D'Angelo Trio, classic standard called Lazy Afternoon. That was recorded in the early 90s in New York. It's just a little bit of a backdrop of sound behind our announcements. And I'd like to mention to you a few gigs coming up for those of you based in the Northwest or near enough. First of which, believe it or not, is tonight, Tuesday, the 8th of September. At 8 o'clock, I'll be playing with my nine-piece band, the Frank Griffith Nonet. We're playing at a place called the Wilmslow Jazz Club, which is in Cheshire. The name of the venue is called Morley Green Club, Moberly Road, Wilmslow, Cheshire, SK95NT. And it's a £10 tariff to get in. And we'll be playing at 8 p.m. And obviously a very last-minute announcement, but things just work out that way. And I'm also playing on the 26th of September at a place called Ma Boyle's Oyster Bar, and that's in Liverpool. I'm sure many of you have heard me mention it before on this program. And Ma Boyle's, of course, is on just off of Water Street. Water Street, the Strand, L31LG. It's Saturday night, the 26th of September at 8 p.m. And I'll be joined by Johnny Mack, the Count, as he's known, the bassist Johnny Mack, and the guitarist for it. On that night is Paul Gregory, so it'll be the three of us playing there. It's free to get in, and should be fun for all the family. So come along then. And also mention one more gig, which is on the 27th of this month. It's a Sunday evening at 8 p.m. at a place called the Moore Club. And it's in Stockport, for those of you sort of Manchester-based folks. And that's at the Moore Club. And I'm just looking for the address. Here we go. 35 Heaton Moore Road, Stockport, SK44PB. And I'll be there with my quintet. Trombonist called Lee Hallam, pianist called Richard Weatherall, bassist called Dave Tompkins, and the drummer is a familiar face and voice on LCR. His name is Mike Hughes, and Mike has been on the show a few times over the years. He's based in Wirral, on the Wirral even. And as a matter of fact, I want to mention that his venue that he's currently booking is on Thursday nights, every Thursday, and it's in the Wirral. It's on Wallasey Village every Thursday. And the name of the venue is a pub called the Cheshire Cheese, back when the Wirral used to be Cheshire. And he's got jazz there every Thursday at 8 p.m. Free to get in and do find out. Here we go. It's the Cheshire Cheese and Courtyard, 2 Wallasey Village, CH442DH. And there's really super music there on the Thursdays of every week. We also have jazz. As you can imagine, we have lots of jazz in the world. I should say the Liverpool area. One of which is a very well-known venue for jazz called Keith's Wine Bar, 107 Lark Lane. L17. They have jazz there every Wednesday night with the Tony
Pierce Trio. They also have jazz on, I believe, Tuesdays, Wednesdays, Thursdays, and Fridays at Frederick's Bar on Lark Lane. That's also free to get in, and different bands that play there at Frederick's. There's also a place not too far from Frederick's on Bold Street called Le Aperitivo, and they have jazz there on Tuesdays and Thursday nights on Bold Street, Le Aperitivo. So there's just so much stuff going on. There's a couple of jazz venues under the banner of La Petite Café, one of which is on 60 Berry Street, L1, and there's another one on 14 Lark Lane, L17. Those two venues have jazz three or four nights a week, certainly on the weekends, if not maybe a Wednesday or a Thursday. So do avail yourself of these great musical opportunities. We're now going to move to a reissue by the great, great Tubby Hayes, who sadly left us in 1973. Tubby Hayes was a saxophonist, flautist, and as well as a really fine, he played the vibes as well. He thrived full on from about 1958 to 1973. That was sort of his career, because he passed away when he was only 37 in 73. Anyway, we're going to hear a few tracks from a new release of previously unissued tracks. The name of the release is An Unexpected Pleasure, and it was just put out by Jazz in Britain label. And some live recordings, studio sessions. And we're going to hear Jerome Kern song called This Song Is You.

0: Welcome back to the Jazz Cavern with Frank Griffith. And that was a few Tubby Hayes tracks from the 1960s. First of which was The Song Is You. And that was followed by Spring Is Here. On Spring Is Here, which was the second track I played all those minutes ago, was Tubby Hayes on the vibes. It wasn't just flute and saxophone. He played the vibes as well. Pretty amazing. And that was followed by a tune that some of you might know called The Sweetest Sounds. So that was a bit of a Tubby Hayes. However, we have our guest now, Jonathan Crossley. Jonathan, could you say hello, please?
1: Yeah, hello.
0: Okay, we can hear you okay. Good, thank you. Finding your way to the wilds of Kensington, or as it's known amongst the locals, Kenny. Now, if you were in if you were in Liverpool, in London, actually, if you were in London, you might know of Kensington in London.
1: Right.
0: Which is, let's put it this way, no one would call it Kenny. Let's just leave it at that. Quite a salubrious area, Kenny, near to Hyde Park.
1: Right.
0: Do you know Hyde Park?
1: We do. Yes.
0: Central London. Yeah.
1: Yeah.
0: So we got our own Kenny here. As a matter of fact, we have a show here, which you'd be a welcome guest, called Kenny Island Discs.
1: Okay.
0: As opposed to Desert Island Disc. And it emanates from the Isle of Kenny in the Atlantic, just south of Atlantis.
1: Right.
0: Donovan Leitch
1: right.
0: Wrote a song called Atlantis. Anyway, we'll leave it at that. I've been on the show, and it's quite nice. Just play your tracks and, you know, rattle on. Now, you're visiting us just before your sort of a week or so before your term begins. I mentioned that you're a lecturer at the University of Liverpool.
1: Yeah.
0: So you're enjoying your maybe a little bit of preparation time for your course.
1: Definitely prep time, sorting things out, getting things ready to go.
0: And so you start in a couple of weeks, do you?
1: Start on the very last week. Start lectures in the very last week. Next week.
0: Yeah, sure. Sounds good.
1: We've got
0: right.
1: Our like welcome week, orientation week.
0: Freshers week, or what are they called?
1: Freshers week, that's the thing.
0: Yeah, they all these lovely terms in England.
1: Yeah.
0: For a couple of non-English academics like yourself and me.
1: Right.
0: you have to kind of get in the swing of the deal. Now, you've brought a lot of tracks in, and I believe we're going to hear one from shortly from Solace, from your newest album. Is that correct?
1: Yeah, the new album, Solace, it comes out this Friday.
0: Okay.
1: We had a pre-release on Bandcamp of two tracks.
0: Good.
1: About a month ago, but I mean, the album comes out good and in earnest this Friday. It's on CD, for the kind of CD revival at the moment, so it's through 70
0: yes.
1: Media, which is the King Crimson affiliated wow. imprint. And then on Friday, it comes out and it'll be available on all streaming services. So if you want to make sure that we don't make any money, have a listen on the streaming services. If you want to support us, get onto Bandcamp and buy a disc. You know what I mean?
0: Yeah, properly.
1: But, it features, I think the title track, Solace, features great drummer Lucas Ligeti.
0: Yeah,
1: for those classical people in your audience, they'll know Yogi Ligeti, the composer. This is his son. And David Koller. Another guitarist, and then the trumpeter Arve Henriksen, who I believe you know.
0: Well, I just heard him a few times. He liaised with a composer in London who taught with at Brunel called Peter Weigelt. And Peter did a lot of weird and wonderful things with orchestras, and one of which was a sort of 10-piece recreating Miles Davis on the corner.
1: Oh, wow.
0: One of Miles's later electric things before he took his retirement and resumed in 1980 and then kind of continued with the electrics. But the epitome, the height of it was between about 68 to 75, I guess.
1: Yeah, so that's that classic yellow cover.
0: Yeah.
1: Oh, it's beautiful, such a beautiful
0: thing. And Peter invited
1: Arve.
0: I want to say Arve. Okay. Anyway, he invited Arve to the concert and played.
1: Okay.
0: Lovely. He was fully on the Harmon Mutant. You know, Mutes and Milesy and things.
1: That's it.
0: And he was great. He was like the star, you know, without being the star.
1: Yeah.
0: But he was a trumpet player, you know.
1: Yeah.
0: And they reenacted it, but in Peter's view, his standpoint. So
1: okay.
0: Now, I do want to mention a few things that people have written, or you know, that I quite like this quote, just to get off to a rollicking start. Oh, here we go. British South African guitarist, improviser, and composer Jonathan Crossley plays in the ephemeral boundaries between styles and genres, and was described as the poster boy for modern guitar by Guitar Moderne.
1: Yeah. Unprompted, so I'll take that.
0: Explain, please. What's Guitar Moderne? That sounds German.
1: Oh, no, Guitar Moderne was this great journalist called Michael Ross.
0: Okay.
1: He used to work for, I think, Guitar Player magazine. Sure. Like, that was his day gig. But he's a massive fan of experimental guitar.
0: Yeah, yeah.
1: What he calls the post-Frizzellian guitarist, so post-Bill Frizzell, right. You know. And it's still up. He's got it's an e-zine called Guitar Moderne. You can just go to search.
0: Because I'm thinking of Ensemble Moderne. But yeah, that's another related thing.
1: It's the same spelling, but he's got interviews on there with everyone from Bill Frisell to John McLaughlin to myself to David Kolo. That's how I met David Kolo, the guitarist.
0: David, yeah. How you say it.
1: Yeah. And then he did an interview with me, and I did this PhD research thing called the cyber guitar, which is like a mechanical exoskeleton you climb into to modify the guitar effects, etc. And so that's how I got that title, not from the plane,
0: okay,
1: but from the
0: well,
1: technology.
0: So that's a good
1: it's a technology plug, yeah.
0: Well, just to finish up on what I was saying before, trained first as a classical guitarist, then later in jazz, free improvisation, and research into hyper instruments. His musical outputs are carefully curated, but stylistically diverse. He is senior lecturer in music technology at the University of Liverpool, where he teaches pre-improvisation with Ableton and from hardware hacking to hyper instruments.
1: Yeah.
0: Wow, I should have brought my toolbox. He is also joint director with Dr. Jen Kirby of Music Technology and Interaction, MTI, and a research center.
1: Yeah.
0: At the university, yeah. Which, incidentally, for those of you, it's about a 10-minute walk from here.
1: So yeah, very, very close.
0: Central Liverpool, yeah. Isn't it? Lots of wonderful sort of lecture theaters where music is played.
1: Yeah, for sure. And lots of very interesting lecturers as well.
0: Yes.
1: Yeah.
0: I've actually seen a few, one of which was led by Catherine
1: Tackley. Yeah.
0: Got Dr. Catherine Tackley.
1: Yeah.
0: Good old pal of mine. I just wanted to mention, we'll talk about Solace. Is that the name of the album?
1: That's the name of the record, yeah.
0: Okay,
1: yeah.
0: Because there's a track that we're going to play in a second. In 2002, he released Inhale.
1: Yeah.
0: Again, with Carlo Mombelli and Jano Sweetman. Post-rock and math rock. Wow, math rock.
1: Yeah, I got some math rock. Got some.
0: Did
1: stuff
0: it all me. Add up? Sorry, you know that was coming. It wasn't too calculated, was it?
1: Sorry. Oh, dear.
0: Sorry. Yeah, bad. I like the title. Post-rock and math rock tracks, yeah, such as Bounce, yeah, Inhale, and In the Spring sit alongside classical string quartet miniatures and angular compositions.
1: Yeah.
0: And all about jazz. Wrote opening track Bounce is a whopper worthy of the price of admission itself. A merrily schizophrenic assault that sounds almost like the Bad Plus with guitars. And as far as I know, the Bad Plus hasn't had guitars yet, have they?
1: Oh, no, they have, actually.
0: But they've reformed, haven't they?
1: So they...
0: Because Ethan left the group, didn't
1: yeah,
0: he?
1: After he left, then they had a couple of different pianists at the and they've...
0: Oh, did they? I didn't know.
1: They've done
0: that,
1: some work,
0: yeah,
1: with Craig Taborn as well. But
0: sure.
1: But the current lineup includes Ben Monder. I don't know if you know Ben Monder.
0: I played with Ben, yeah.
1: Okay.
0: He's an old guy like me.
1: He's
0: Although he looks about 30.
1: So their last full album was with Ben.
0: That's right.
1: And they've been doing a farewell tour at the moment, and Ben's on that.
0: Yeah, Ben's been in New York for 40 years or something.
1: Yeah, yeah.
0: He's not from. Nobody's from New York. It's like London. People move there, don't they?
1: You know? Yeah.
0: Oh, did I hear the word farewell tour?
1: Yeah.
0: Oh, cool.
1: That's it. Yeah. They're done.
0: Is that done?
1: They're done. They decided to... So we saw them last year at the Barbican. They did a show where they did this Keith Jarrett's...
0: Yeah.
1: Period, you know, the
0: Cold concert.
1: Yeah. No. They did the second period?
0: Early-ish. Yeah.
1: Pre-Jack
0: DeJohnette.
1: Yeah. Before the standard
0: stuff. The trio, yeah.
1: They did his stuff with Craig Taborn, which was a really amazing gig. But
0: sure.
1: But the album with Ben Mondo is something special.
0: Okay.
1: For sure,
0: yeah. No, we'll keep an eye out. But the thing I was, interestingly, as we kind of do a bit of a talking about some of your, you had the interesting debut release at the Tongue Auditorium.
1: Yeah.
0: And that was, what, 3 or 4 years ago?
1: End of 22.
0: Okay. Yeah. And how did that whole thing come about? There was obviously early days at the Tongue Auditorium, wasn't it?
1: Yeah, I mean, I started at Liverpool Uni on Valentine's Day in 2022. Funnily enough.
0: Okay, so sort of 4 years ago. Yes.
1: Yeah, and then they supported the development of that project. The bassist and drummer on that, they're both from South Africa.
0: Sure.
1: And the bassist is well known. He's got a new album coming up with Django Bates and Jeff Ballard at the moment.
0: Django Bates?
1: Yeah. And
0: is he based in Germany or something?
1: He is, yeah, he is. And so I went back to South Africa earlier in that year and we recorded there. And then we finished off the record and we decided to launch it here.
0: Well done.
1: It was good. It was good. We got about 250 people in the Tongue.
0: Yeah, it's a big old place.
1: It's quite. But we had a good audience for new music, and especially math rock or prog rock in the Tongue is kind of a bit wacky. But it went well, and the album sounds great. I've got one track of those let's share today.
0: Let's play a track.
1: Yeah, sure.
0: Because I'm glad you could pop in a bit early, because we've got several Jazz Caverns worth of tracks.
1: Yes, for sure. Sorry.
0: Part two, part three. We'll just have you for the whole year.
1: Okay, I'm good.
0: 12 episodes celebrated by 31 days. But, the thing is... I was interested because I want to, give credit to the Tongue, having seen several gigs there.
1: For sure.
0: We're talking full-on big bands in your face, and the sound was good, which is a rarity with those big high-ceilinged venues.
1: Catherine's band played there recently as well.
0: Yeah, I missed that. Yeah, it was like a kind of their 1920s and 30s stuff. Yeah. I heard the band in that room like 3 years ago. Similar, it's like a lunchtime concert.
1: Right.
0: Okay, and then I've heard them other stuff, the saxophone quartet, which was brilliant.
1: Right.
0: Just saxes, four saxes. Because, that's really kind. A room like that's really kind to acoustic instruments.
1: It's very, very beautiful.
0: I mean, now, when you were playing, presumably you might have heard it later. I don't know if you recorded it or not. But what was the feeling in terms of the sound and hearing the other musicians?
1: Yeah, so I mean, that's difficult to say because that trio, because it's math rock, and it's just guitar, bass, and drums.
0: Just trio,
1: so but there's lots of stuff happening in the ears. So we're using Ableton.
0: You were headphoned up.
1: Yeah, we're headphoned up, and there's cue tracks and stuff. So we're not really experiencing the acoustics of the venue. If your listeners are interested, you can go on YouTube and you can actually hear that live. There's live video of that show on there. But the best sound I've heard in there, to be honest, is a Liverpool band. You know Ex-Easter Island Head?
0: Easter Island?
1: Ex-Easter Island Head. They're from Liverpool.
0: No, I don't really know.
1: They got 2 years ago, it was Quietus's number one album of the year. So they're from here. They're just from local guys. And they do kind of this tabletop guitar stuff. But loopy kind of minimalist tabletop guitar stuff.
0: Not like steel guitar.
1: No, not that.
0: Like technically, it's sort of on a table. No, I was just being silly.
1: Kind of what post-Keith Rowe, that kind of thing. So playing with mallets and things. Really great. Yeah, yeah. They're a quartet. That was the best sound I've heard in the Tongue, for sure.
0: Yeah, well, that's their agenda. Just on a minor note, the Tongue brothers were graduates of Liverpool University all those years ago. And they're presumably very wealthy, successful industrialists, something somewhere in China. Presumably.
1: Right.
0: And they funded it.
1: Yeah.
0: Although Yoko got her name on it,
1: Yeah.
0: And she contributed too, right? Is that your understanding?
1: So the tongue, the tongue is the auditorium, and then it's inside the Yoko Ono Linen Center.
0: Okay, sorry, I didn't make that.
1: So the actual center is a lot bigger. There's a lot of lecture rooms. And
0: so it's got a multi.
1: It's a multi-purpose venue. Yeah. And then Yoko continues to sponsor the Lunch Hour series. So yeah, it sponsored it last year, and then it's going to happen again this year. This year's Lunch Hour series is...
0: Yeah, I get the emails, which I'm glad about, because, you know, you get inundated with upcoming things, especially in Liverpool. If it's not the tongue, it'll be the Liverpool Philharmonic in the music room and... You know, but the fact that there's lunchtime concerts for free is
1: fantastic.
0: I mean, how many you wouldn't see that in London, really?
1: No, and they're packed every week.
0: Are they well attended?
1: Yeah, they're very well attended.
0: Well, let's hear Solace.
1: Do it.
0: Do you want to just tell us a little bit about it before we play it?
1: Sure. This is the title track from the record, which comes out at the end of the week. Features Lucas Ligeti, David Kolo, and Arve Henriksen. And for your listeners, this is completely improvised live. No preconceptions, no pre-rehearsals, no dots.
0: Well, with a lead-in and preamble like that, all we can do is click play, I think.

0: Right. That was called
1: Solace.
0: Solace. Yeah. Title tune of a new recording is coming, as they say, dropping on Friday.
1: Dropping.
0: I just hope it doesn't drop too heavily. Yeah. Could you tell us a little bit that you sort of mentioned before we played it, just a little bit about the process? And there were clearly two guitarists, weren't there?
1: There's two guitarists, but the two guitarists, David Kolo, the other guitarist, is from Slovakia, but he and I both, we met through that Guitar Modern magazine we talked about earlier.
0: Modern, yeah.
1: Yeah, and we both share, we both play through Ableton, so we play through software, so there's some samples and some processing and some generative materials that happen in between it, and then he processes his electric guitar a lot and plays samples and plays a bit of keyboard. I play a synth guitar, a Robert Riley synth guitar, so I you know, if you hear in the recording, there's some sounds like electric basses in there as well. It's actually coming from the guitar.
0: Sure.
1: And there's some effects and synthesizers.
0: So that's sort of like almost like an old-fashioned octave divider?
1: No, okay, no, sorry. No, there is that. I do have that.
0: I've heard a few of them.
1: No, this guitar, this guy, Robert Riley, developed the guitar where you can actually, each of the strings is on a separate MIDI channel and you can split them out. So I've got strings 5 and 6 at the bottom of the guitar triggering an actual synth bass.
0: Yeah.
1: So I can play that and I can bring it in and out as I want. Between the two of us, we can do a lot more than just what you can do.
0: I remember listening to our mutual friend Nick Branton tracks you did.
1: Yeah.
0: Was that last year, wasn't it?
1: About 2 years ago.
0: Was it 2 years? Yeah. And you started in with that bass and I thought, this is just a duo. And I'm hearing, I thought, I was like, what is that? And that you just kind of explained
1: it. Yeah.
0: To go back again with a little bit of guitar history, Pat Metheny introduced something similar, 20 years ago?
1: No, longer than that.
0: Okay,
1: No.
0: But it was called the orchestration?
1: The orchestrion.
0: Orchestrion.
1: Okay, so I thought you were talking about the GR-707.
0: Well, no, all of the above, really.
1: Oh, right. Yeah, so, I mean, the 707 was like, that was... the Roland GR series. I mean, he's still using exactly that same one.
0: Okay, sure.
1: Yeah,
0: sure.
1: There's an interesting interview at the moment with his new tour. His guitar tech does an interview on YouTube about it. They're still at the same unit.
0: Okay.
1: But the orchestrion was an interesting one because there was a big move with solenoids. I don't know if you know what solenoids are. Solenoids are these little motors that fire, so you kind of lay a charge into it. It's a capacitor, and the capacitor discharges and it fires like a little hammer.
0: Yeah.
1: So they're very very responsive. And so there was some work done. We did some work at a university. There's some other people were doing it. But the drum and bass artist, I don't know if you know Square Pusher.
0: I just heard the name. Yeah.
1: Yeah. He's a great jazz bassist as well. But anyway, he did an album with
0: Square
1: this.
0: Pusher.
1: Yeah. He did an album with this. Called Music for Robots with the collective in Japan, and they were doing a mixture of hydraulics and so hydraulic hammers and solenoids. I think Metheny got word of that. So the orchestrion is like a series of instruments being played by solenoids.
0: Okay.
1: And then he mapped them onto MIDI and he took that with him.
0: Sure.
1: So you'll see some great videos with Antonio Sanchez and Chris Potter and the orchestrion's in the mix there and all the percussion's being played by these solenoids. So Metheny was
0: solenoids.
1: Doing that. Yeah.
0: That sounds a little bit medical. Now, in terms of was it called a synthesized guitar?
1: Yeah.
0: Okay.
1: Yeah.
0: Does it look like a guitar? Does it feel like a guitar? Or is it like another animal completely?
1: So that's always been the thing is like, you know, you had the Roland one, which was divided in half, or the one that Alan Holdsworth played, the MIDI axe, you know. It's like
0: the recently
1: passed away.
0: What a giant. Wow.
1: Yeah,
0: wow.
1: Heavyweight.
0: He was a proper rough and ready Northeast London. London. He was from, sort of Newcastle.
1: Yeah.
0: I mean, you know, tough as
1: And had a completely different way of seeing music altogether. So.
0: And wrote some great tunes. And
1: amazing.
0: Passed away. Not,
1: yeah, amazing.
0: Wasn't hugely old. But in terms of the reason, you mentioned Chris Potter, who's, you know.
1: Wow.
0: Come on.
1: Yeah.
0: Amazing what he can do with just a chunk of metal and a reed and a few keys. You know, not too much gadgetry on his horns, you know.
1: No.
0: Although you have the Lyricon. You have, what we used to call it Lyricon. It's a iwi.
1: Yeah.
0: Electric wind instrument.
1: Yeah.
0: And those are remarkable sounding.
1: Yeah.
0: Because they, like, 8 octaves and, you can buy one for a few hundred quid.
1: Yeah.
0: It's not like buying a, you know, a rare Gibson or something, you know.
1: No, not anymore. You know?
0: So the reason I ask is, as a reed player myself, a horn player, whatever, I haven't really liaised with all that kind of gear,
1: sure.
0: You know. But as a guitar player, presumably you started out as a classical player.
1: Sure.
0: And played for many years, whether it was jazz or classical or
1: yeah.
0: Texas, you know.
1: Not so much.
0: Well, you know, a little bit of steel, you know.
1: Yeah, yeah.
0: You know, just yeah. plinky stuff, yeah. You know. Strings and wood, you know.
1: Yeah.
0: How does it feel to be going through all these, over these years of getting further and further, if you like, away from the original animal? What got you interested as a youngster, presumably?
1: Oh, right, right.
0: I mean, you were, you know, it was probably nice just to be able to hit something that made a sound. You know?
1: No, I mean the story of that is somewhat amusing, I guess. It's like, so sure. I was a kid in Northern Ireland. I was, kind of, I think from the age of 4 or 5, my dad was had a bunch of vinyls, and he would play a real kind of hodgepodge of things. He'd play everything from Schubert to Mozart to Genesis to Vangelis to
0: Peter Gabriel.
1: it was a real mix. But he also had a lot of John Denver.
0: There you go.
1: And so I remember as a kid hearing John Denver.
0: Go. That was his heyday.
1: Yeah. And so those are the tunes, you know. And
0: that voice, you know.
1: But the guitar work, I was like, oh, this guitar. Yeah, so that's what got me into guitar.
0: You could hear that he could really
1: do that picking thing.
0: You know, I mean, Jimi Hendrix was a guitarist who later took up singing. That's a bit of a crass comparison. Or, I mean, James Taylor. These people could really sew the guitar into their voice the other way around.
1: Yeah.
0: And presumably you recognize that.
1: So I was a kid, so I just wanted to learn guitar. My dad had some ideas about classical, so we went to South Africa. Then he looked up a classical teacher, and I wound up doing classical. So that was it. But the journey you're referring to in terms of technology in the guitar is not what you'd expect. You know, there's, as a classical guitarist and under my first degree, like, you know, classical guitar, it's like the embouchure. You move the hand ever so slightly and the world changes. Yeah. The emotion changes.
0: Harmonics.
1: Yeah.
0: Did you study?
1: Electric guitar can't do that.
0: Electric guitar, no. Yeah. Did you study at university in Pretoria?
1: Johannesburg.
0: Yeah.
1: Yeah, studied a first degree there, but classical.
0: Sure.
1: Yeah.
0: I told, we spoke on the phone a few times, and one of which we talked about my good friend Darius Brubeck.
1: Yes, of course.
0: Who is all things jazz at the University of Natal. Okay. Natal? Durban? Is that right?
1: Well, Durban, Natal, yeah.
0: Sorry, whatever.
1: Yeah.
0: Anyway, that was quite a climb. They were really early 90s, and it was a real struggle. For them to be giving a degree for jazz, you know. I mean, that's another thing. What do you call a degree? Because the University of Liverpool, like the Royal Northern in Manchester, does not award a, quote, bespoke jazz degree.
1: No.
0: But my view, having the same thing at Brunel all those years, okay, it doesn't say jazz, but who cares? I mean, you're playing with your peers who are, hopefully, in some instances, trying to, you know, do and learn the same general stuff, you know, and so it doesn't really matter what sort of label of, you know.
1: Oh, I know.
0: Right. It depends on your exams. If you take performance exams,
1: yeah,
0: and you can do whether it's a, you know, guitar ensemble or a solo, it's all, you know, it's all the same 12 notes, you know.
1: Well, you've got to be able to make the changes, you know what I mean?
0: No, but I mean, in other words, you don't have to do like a, you know, Albanese piece or, you know, a classical piece for your recitals, for your performance exams, which I presume you had that when you were at university level.
1: Yeah, I mean, I'm 50 now, and like, so back in that day, like, you know, you had a heavyweight classical program.
0: They didn't take prisoners.
1: No.
0: Yeah, so you had to really take it seriously, and it's helpful to write about it a little bit, just so to show that you can be academic, not academic in a academic way, but at least, you know, like you were saying, something about the production of a sound on a classical guitar is completely different than an electric guitar.
1: Yeah, you thought about it in a very structured way, I guess. I mean, like, you know, you'd you know, when I was growing up or when I was studying, or you know, you'd learn all the very, very finesse techniques, but then you also had this kind of reverence instilled in you for them.
0: Yeah.
1: You know, you think about, like, you know, if you're a horn player like you are, like, yeah, you know, it wasn't just learning the licks of Parker or learning the licks of Cole. You had the reverence for the licks of, your reverence for them.
0: And the sound.
1: I like that.
0: Well, some people argue, of course, I'm going to say this, is that the saxophone is a very jazz instrument as much as it can create so many different kinds of sounds because of the nature of the instrument.
1: Yeah.
0: Whereas you might say, you could argue that maybe the trombone or the trumpet or the clarinet, for example, are less versatile in terms of the kind of tone they make. And I think about half of anybody's performance is the sound they make.
1: Yeah, for sure.
0: Even if it's just holding one note.
1: Yeah.
0: You know, and that's why singers are so important, the innovative singers, Billie Holiday, and, you know, the ones that we, sadly, I didn't mention it, but one of the wonderful, great American jazz singers just died, Cassandra Wilson.
1: Yeah, last week.
0: Who was 70. I mean, that's no age.
1: That's no.
0: And I heard her sing in New York a few times. Right. You know? And I'm just saying, these people, it just one little utterance and you can tell who it is.
1: Yeah.
0: Whether it's a singer or a sax or a guitarist.
1: But Cassandra's a great example because, I mean, like on Blue Light Till Dawn, she was like, she was interested in that quarter tone distance.
0: Yeah.
1: You know, that's that attention to detail that I think is really cool.
0: Quarter tones. I can barely muster half tones. I heard Cassandra in a more, when she was quite young, probably in her 20s, maybe 30. She's working with Steve Coleman and this collective called M-Bass.
1: Oh, yeah, yes.
0: And M-Bass was one of these clever acronyms or something. Yeah. Microbotic attention towards sour ears. I don't know. So, but as a vocalist, can you imagine fitting into that? You know, there's no notes written out or anything. So that's in terms of your evolving over the years, from when you were, you know, in school up to the contemporary, have you always had quite an aptitude for whatever you want to call it, technology, electronics, computers?
1: I've always been interested in technology and you know, and then, but I studied classical.
0: Sure.
1: And then when I went into jazz because I couldn't improvise as a classical musician. That drove me up the wall. But the technology thing kind of ran parallel. My family are engineers. My dad's side and my uncle had
0: So you had some around kind of input, you anyway,
1: yeah.
0: Sure.
1: Yeah. Good. So I was always tinkering with that. But this merging of the two really only happened in the late 2000s.
0: Really?
1: The
0: early part of the century, sort of, like 20 years ago?
1: I can tell you the year exactly, and I can tell you the gig when it dawned on me, the problem. Yeah. So we're just like, I had a funk outfit, and I was playing a gig in Slovakia. I was on a festival stage, and I'll never forget, I was playing guitar with my left hand. I was soloing with my left hand.
0: Yeah.
1: And then I was down on my knees, and I was like finessing the effects parameters.
0: I would have loved to have seen the video of this gig.
1: No. And it was after that gig that I thought, what in the world are you doing? Like, that's ridiculous. Like, you're giving up your right hand and all the sound and control just to get access. So it was like, okay, the question was then, how can I find other ways to give that level of control, which is commensurate with the same finessing of control you would get from a classical guitar, just changing the hand position? How can I get those type of control onto the electric guitar whilst not giving up or sacrificing elements of the playing? So that's how this thing came about.
0: So you're a traditional, if you like, right-handed guitar player.
1: Yeah, for sure.
0: You're not like Nails, Paul McCartney or whatever. Yeah.
1: Nails.
0: Now, getting back to the ranch.
1: Yeah.
0: Before I want to play another track quickly soon. But what is the kind of performing and getting this new recording, you know, out there and taking it to the next stage, if you like. What's on the docket? What's in your plans in terms of, say, the next few months or year?
1: Yeah, at the moment we're trying to get the release out on Friday. We've got a bunch of videos and stuff we're going to be distributing. And then we're busy talking to several festivals and organizations. Yeah, we're looking towards mid-year next year.
0: Oh, yeah.
1: Yeah,
0: yeah.
1: That works for everyone. We got to plan far ahead. So we're hoping to do some shows with Ave, some festivals, larger festivals. And then the trio, which is a little bit more happy to be rough and ready. So with Ligeti and Colo, we're busy discussing some club dates and some sequences.
0: What is the climate? You've been in Liverpool for, 4 years? Mm-hmm. So not a huge long time. But what's the climate for in terms of finding venues to play, even if it's not like a big tongue auditorium or a hall, but say more, you know, just a bar, you know, whatever, a non hall, if that makes sense.
1: I'd honestly have to defer to you to look further. You guys are the ones.
0: Well, I just rattle off about 5 or 6 different venues in town that you can hear jazz, for example.
1: Yeah, yeah.
0: But they tend to be, you know, bars with sort of jazz in the background.
1: Right, right.
0: Which is not to condemn or criticize it because they're paying people to play.
1: For
0: and,
1: sure.
0: You know. None of the venues in Liverpool, and I think it's less the case in Manchester, charge admission.
1: Right.
0: So you imagine people just showing up at the Tongue Auditorium and not paying, you know. and it's the argument that, well, you know, you get enough people in that, you know, service the bar, then that relinquishes enough profit to pay the musicians.
1: Yeah.
0: But that's not the case in London. Every place in London, you got to pay. In New York, you know, the major jazz places in the world.
1: Yeah.
0: It could be Paris, could be, you name it. Well, you'll know probably a lot more of the other European venues. But the idea of not paying for the music is just, it doesn't wash, you know. Well, and that's a bigger argument. Like, well, you know, if you can afford not to charge and people are going out, but if people are paying, the argument is that they're going to listen to. I don't know if you have a view on that.
1: I think it's a, you know, one has to accept that, like, listening cultures vary from territory to territory, and and like you said, you know, region to region, even within here. I mean, I remember, you know, as a South African jazz musician, it feels familiar for people to talk and drink while you play chat while you're trying to play.
0: And so, climate.
1: Yeah, that was the thing in Johannesburg. So I remember distinctly, this was back in 2007, I remember the first time I took my funk band to Europe. I got the fright of my life. I mean, we were in a Czech club, a couple of hundred people there. It was like a long bar, and people were drinking. It was back in the day, and Czech Republic people were still smoking and drinking. And the band set up and climbed on stage, and I went, okay, 1, 2, 3, I counted off, and the place just went, phew. Immediately, right? Yeah, immediately. Everyone just put the drinks down. And I got a fright. I stuffed up, you know. I made some mistakes. Because I was like, what's going on? I was like, oh. Okay, so the culture there is, even if the people get in for free and are drinking, the music starts, we stop, we listen to the music. Good. But that's that place.
0: Yeah.
1: You know, the strangest thing is that in 2007, that was the case. And in South Africa, people would drink and talk when you play. But now if you go back to South Africa, if you book a club and you put on a show and it's like billed as a concert, I was there last May. People don't say a word. It's completely silent.
0: Well, there you go.
1: Yeah. But at the same time, you can go down the road to another club where they're playing straight ahead standards and people are talking and drinking. So these things move and change. It's,
0: well, the difference I've noticed is, first of all, I have a 9-piece band and we're playing tonight, actually, in the wilds of Chester.
1: Yeah.
0: Cheshire, not Chester. Sort of heading down towards Stoke in that way, you know. Anyway, they pay a fee to get in, and it's the venues aren't very, they're like social clubs, you know, just big empty rooms with tables and a bar maybe around the corner. But they do listen, maybe because it's not a conversational environment. And sometimes you can get a pub, like upstairs room at a pub or a downstairs room, which you can charge because if it's not the main pub, you can charge. But you can't ask Joe Punter to pay a fiver or a tenner for music if they're just going to the pub, which is fair dues, you know, because half of them don't really care about music anyway. Yeah. But the thing is, if they're paying and they're sort of there, it's like a concert, you know, and they tend to be quiet, you know. And then plus, you know, there's nothing worse, and I suppose we all do it, is when you're trying to talk to someone when there's music on, and you have to raise your voice, or you know, you're polluting the sound sphere with your voice. You know, to listen to music. But speaking of music,
1: yeah, sure.
0: What do we got? Do you want to move on to?
1: Well, why don't we go a little bit backwards? I mean, like,
0: yeah, sure. Yeah, give us a track.
1: So let's listen to this track called "Angolan Cry." It's by the late great Johnny Gianni, who's a big influence here over in the UK.
0: Okay.
1: And this was presented just on the theme of what we're talking about. This was presented at a concert back in 2005, hosted by Classic FM. So it was a dinner concert.
0: Wonderful.
1: A few hundred people. So anyway, this is Angolan Cry by Johnny Gianni.

0: Bit of a fade out there. That was a piece by John A. Diani, composed with our guest, Jonathan Crossley, and that was Angolan Cry. Could you tell us who else was playing on that?
1: Yeah, so that was from my 2005 album called My Friends and I. It was quite a big ensemble. There was kind of eight piece wind section, drums.
0: Oh, that's a big, that's a yeah, big group.
1: Yeah, double bass on some tracks, electric bass on a few others.
0: Sure.
1: Percussion by a guy called Clally McKenna. And then the arrangements were by the Colin Mombelli, who I've had a long relationship with.
0: Yeah, yeah.
1: And the saxophone on the play out there was a great, great South African saxophone player called Sidney Mnisi. He's really
0: what
1: fantastic.
0: A beautiful tenor sound.
1: Yeah, and then he was trading with a South African flautist called Kevin Davidson.
0: Okay.
1: So yeah, great lineup back then. You know, rare. Yeah. It was supported by Classic FM, so we were able to do things that would be very difficult.
0: Oh, there's a Classic FM there.
1: Yeah, they were behind the album. So.
0: Well, you wouldn't hear Classic FM in England doing that sort of thing.
1: Well, it's South Africa. It's a bit more adventurous, I guess.
0: Well, no, I mean, yeah. I mean, a lot of people have been critical of Classic FM. You know, it was only started, well, I say, only 30 years.

0: not just like holding, you know, long, droney roots and fifths, but really like Bill Evans' bass player, or somebody who's just as interactive as the rest of the rhythm section.
1: Yeah, Gianni, I mean, that's that. So the bass part on this, I mean, the bass player is a guy called Mark Duby. The great South African bass player, but the bass part is Johnny Gianni's original. So this is from his Steeplechase period, one of the plays. And then the melody and the bass are what we kind of kept. And the mid eight kind of there in the head, but the horn section is kind of Carlo's.
0: Carlo's
1: offspring. Yeah.
0: Yeah, it's a really really fantastic track.
1: Cool.
0: In terms of getting back to the research and the university, are you, I mean, you're presumably fulfilling the teaching load that you're doing, and you're presumably dividing that with research,
1: mm-hmm.
0: yeah? And they have this dreaded REF. Is that still going?
1: Yeah, yeah.
0: Research equivalent?
1: Environment framework.
0: Sorry.
1: Yeah.
0: You got to release.
1: There's
0: remember.
1: Plenty of those.
0: Yeah, I did an entry for that in 2006. I think it was the first one. It changed the name of it.
1: Yeah, it was something else before.
0: But it's all RAE. It was used to be called. So it's the same thing. Yeah. But it's a lot of universities. I suppose Liverpool's a good example. Are really keen on research and they have money for it and stuff. Yeah. And then. As I was like the sort of the jazzer on the staff of 10 full-time staff, you know, which is not bad. It wasn't, you know, Academy of Music or whatever. But I found it tricky at that time, at least, to kind of validate the research in terms of it being real groundbreaking and unique. And,
1: mm-hmm.
0: you know, like if you do a PhD, your subject, your thesis has to be original.
1: Mm-hmm.
0: And that's kind of the same idea, I suppose, with research, and that you have to be able to say, well, this is worthy of getting funding or whatever. And sometimes I wrote pieces for, you know, groups, school groups, you know, say high school, things like that, and related things. And it wasn't really sort of, you know, resplitting the atom.
1: Hmm.
0: I don't know. What is your view about that in terms of what makes valid for the institution, but for you as an individual as well?
1: I think there's like there's kind of there are musical projects that you make which are about making music because that's what we do. You know, you know, you don't get up and say
0: ideally.
1: Like, yeah, you don't get up and say I want to solve this massive problem. That's not part of what's making me. I think sometimes musicians in the academic world we struggle with this because our key impulse is to make something. Make something beautiful. Make something, you know, like that moves you.
0: Yeah.
1: Whereas the academic question is like, you've got something you want to test. There's a hypothesis, a question you have. Can this thing do this? Is it possible to make a piece of art that can
0: quantitize
1: this
0: in
1: question?
0: An empirical way?
1: Yeah, yeah.
0: So in terms of your weighting mm-hmm. as to what you're doing, you know, you could be doing, say, I don't know, 40% teaching and something else, research, or how is it? I mean, not that you'll have exact, you know, but if you're doing a research focus, some academics.
1: I don't know the exact numbers off the top of my head, but as far as I know, it's like kind of 50-50.
0: Yeah. It's not unusual.
1: And, I mean, the track that we played first in this thing, Solace, that is part of my current research work, you know?
0: Yeah.
1: So that's to... I mean, I can explain that question if you want.
0: Yeah.
1: That that asked the question is if in a, because it was completely improvised, in a completely improvised environment, if you pre-prepare materials like audio samples, audio materials, generative processes, and inject those into the improvisational environment, can you shape and stimulate the music to move in certain directions? So if I'm playing an free improvisation with Frank Griffiths, like if I get to know your catalog or like how you play
0: or the
1: things that really move you by playing with you, and I interpret those and bring some things like that into the improvisational circumstance and just kind of throw them out into the environment, what'll happen?
0: So bring it to the canvas.
1: Yeah.
0: Well, we, I think, have a mutual friend, Philip Hargreaves.
1: Okay, yes.
0: And

0: Harding.
1: Yes.
0: Both of whom run a monthly session.
1: Great monthly session. At Metal. Yes.
0: Which is next Friday. Next Monday. A week. Next Monday. It's the second Monday for those of you. And people show up all kinds of different sounds. And I've only been once. But it was a month ago. And a woman had a bass recorder, which is an amazing instrument, regardless of
1: what you do in it.
0: It's like big recordings. Yeah. It's like kind of, you think of recorders being quite small, you know, like tin whistle.
1: Yeah.
0: And she also played the violin. And there was a few people. One was, Richard was playing the Chapman stick, which is 8 strings or something.
1: Yes.
0: Another amazing sounding instrument. And they just start off and go.
1: Yeah.
0: And I have to say, sometimes, you know, it wavers and gets a bit aimless, but, you know. And they don't perform, really. It's more of just a session for people want to play. In terms of your students, when you're trying to, if you want to call it trying, incorporate what your research is and use the students as guinea pigs, or not even guinea pigs, but maybe the students want to do similar research. How do you kind of go about incorporating them into your research, or do you?
1: No, you don't really incorporate them into the research. I mean, like you get, so like my undergraduate modules at the university, I'm like, so my second year module is free improvisation with Ableton. So that module is non-idiomatic, you know, because so it allows students to come from a rock background, from a jazz background or classical background, and improvise and communicate with each other. So trying to set up systems where they can do that at the lower undergraduate levels, which then progress maybe into the third year level. The Hyper Instruments course has some of that as well.
0: Sure.
1: And then hopefully then they move on to postgraduate study in a related area.
0: Well, they might be doing more research. But we had a similar thing, and I've seen a lot of classical musicians to be thrown into that environment, mm-hmm. you know, unwittingly. Mm-hmm. And I remember cases where some of them were so, you know, grade-oriented, you know, the grades. Do you have those in South Africa?
1: Yeah, we do, yes.
0: Okay. Well, they weren't in America, but that's just because...
1: systems different.
0: American didn't want to be influenced by English education. I think any kind of grade or... accomplishment sort of goal that you accomplish that helps your playing, like play your scales or chords or play in a good tone, whatever it is, then it's fine.
1: Yeah. You
0: know? But there's a lot of grade 8 players who don't really make music, you know, because they do all that's right, says in the book, but maybe they don't have a particular beauty of their own or they're, you know, you don't have to have a stunning tone on the instrument to accomplish what's written on the paper, do you? You could argue that. As long as you play the notes right, you know. That's what I'm saying is, do you think something that stops people from improvising, and have you witnessed that in terms of your own teaching, where someone who has never improvised in their life, and they might be a really, really accomplished player?
1: Yeah.
0: What have you sort of dealt with that dynamic?
1: I think that's like a lot of what my teaching is about. I mean, the second year module here at Liverpool, I take Cornelius Cardew, British composer, as a starting point, and so the students do this first and second weeks of lecture where they have to sit down and they get taken away. We take away the instruments, we take away the vocabulary, and try to make them sit on the floor and close their eyes and communicate. To try and get that going first is important. And I think that's more influenced by my own inadequacy. So like when I was a classical musician, like I said, the reason I studied jazz was because I couldn't improvise. And I was playing classical music to a really high graduate level and doing well and winning competitions and blah, blah, blah. But I you took away the darts. I didn't know what to do. And like that was very frustrating. So it's weird. It's like the grade system or that classical system can get you to a very high level of sophistication without really having an intrinsic connection to what you're playing in some ways. Conversely, I've seen a lot of jazz musicians who can improvise incredibly but don't have that kind of sense of classical nuance and
0: phrasing.
1: Yes, yeah. Exactly. And
0: well, I started timbre and color. Like you, I started quite young. I was 6, which is young for a clarinet because you know you're not that big and you're going to be able to hold an instrument to make a noise on it. And same thing, just for 10 years, classical all the way.
1: Yeah, yeah.
0: You know, method books, lessons, and then when I was about 14 or something. But it was scary, you know.
1: Yeah.
0: To be stand up and play a solo.
1: Yeah.
0: Like, I mean, that was a big thing. It takes a lot of time to develop that kind of, you know, focus and you're kind of subject to hitting a wrong note, and that can be very, you know, kind of daunting.
1: But as a jazz musician, we had the same thing. You know, this horn player just sounds just like Coltrane, and it's like, you know, we spend our lives, some of us, like, we spend periods of our lives playing like the people that we admire because...
0: Which is fine.
1: We kind of wear their cloak a little bit.
0: Yeah, yeah.
1: Until one day you suddenly wake up and realize, oh, wait, that's their cloak. I better get rid of that, you know. And that's it's a long journey.
0: Well, I think the best way, because I want to play another track.
1: Yeah,
0: too.
1: For sure. I've got some premieres here as well that haven't
0: been heard yet. Oh, I'm sorry. I'm going off on tangents. Let's just... you have upcoming things to announce.
1: Well, so we have this album. We have this album coming on Friday, which is one thing. But there's another album in the works. We'll be coming out. It's called St. Augustine's Remorse. It's the new record from Carlo Mobelli, Jono Sweetman, and I. It's our third album. So that's coming up soon.
0: Does that say ECM?
1: Oh, no. It's not coming out on ECM. No.
0: Style Sound. Sorry.
1: I'd love it to come out. If you can make that happen.
0: Well, God, he's only been around about 50 years now.
1: Yeah,
0: Manfred
1: Eicher, yeah.
0: What a great German name, Manfred Eicher. Okay, tell me more. Come on.
1: Oh, yeah. So that'll be coming out sometime later this, maybe before the end of this year, that'll be out. So you can watch out for that. But we could hear a little bit from that if you want.
0: Yeah. By the way, do look on our Jazz Cavern, those of you that have Facebook, and any announcements that people want to put, you know, unless it's something a little bit too rich and fruity and spicy that we don't want to have, it'll stay on there because I'm the arbiter. I'm the ref. Okay, here's the title of which.
1: Let's hear this new track. It's called First Prayer. It's a 3 composition with Carlo Mobelli and Jono Sweetman from St. Augustine's Remorse.
0: Coming right up, brother.

0: fading deep into the night. And I'm afraid we're going to have to fade out as well. Thank you, Jonathan.
1: Yeah, thank
0: you. Coming along and sharing this lovely trove of music and delving into the lovely university life and
1: sure.
0: things that are an equal part of your contribution.
1: Hey, and thank,
0: but are necessary.
1: Thank you. Thank you for the invitation. Thank you for putting jazz out into the airwaves.
0: Absolutely.
1: Thank you to your engineer.
0: And Maddie,
1: Maddie, and for helping us out and getting the stuff playing. I really appreciate it.
0: Well, we're just going to keep on doing it until we get it right.
1: Yeah, and, that's for all of us.
0: The Jazz Cavern's been going over 5 years now.
1: Wow, that's fantastic.
0: So you're my 63rd guest.
1: Wow,
0: yeah, so you're in good company.
1: Yeah.
0: So until next time, I'm afraid that's us done on the Jazz Cavern. And all I can say is
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0: Hello, I'm Ken Murray, and today we're on the Coonerty Radio. I'm interviewing Sue Bear and Ben Bear about a life-changing event of the past 12 months. We were going to find out what the events were. Hello, Sue. Hello, Ben.
1: Hello.
2: Hi, Kevin.
0: Thank you for coming in today.
2: Thanks for having us.
1: Yeah, it's a pleasure.
0: First off, Ben, I'd like you to tell us, our listeners, what happened to you leading up to it.
1: Well, this time last year, really, March 2025, I was taken into hospital with fluid on the lungs and high blood pressure, really high blood pressure.
2: How high was that blood pressure?
1: It was 250 over 150, which is off the charts. I was really unwell. The doctors were trying to get to the bottom of it. When they took bloods, it turned out that my kidney function was at 5%. And after they'd done a biopsy, it turned out that there was too much scar tissue on them, and basically I wasn't going to get any function back. So I was diagnosed with an autoimmune condition called IgA nephropathy, which blocks up the filters in your kidneys. So your kidneys are responsible for clearing waste from your body, waste products. So, let me start again, sorry. Let me just get this in my head.
2: Yeah, come on.
1: Talk about it to use all the time. Like an actual doctor. So I was diagnosed with IgA nephropathy, which blocks up the filters in your kidneys, stops them from being able to get rid of waste from your body. So that's what the kidneys are responsible for, getting rid of waste out of your body. So kidneys have tiny little filters called glomeruli, and if they're blocked, in my case the glomeruli were blocked up by proteins called IgAs, hence the diagnosis was called IgA nephropathy. And basically I had to go on dialysis. They had to put a tunneled line into my neck and start dialysis straight away.
0: So was you born with it?
1: No. They're saying they don't really know the cause, whether it's something hereditary down the line, which is unlikely, or something environmental. They didn't really get to the bottom of it.
0: So how did the news about Ben affect you and your family?
2: Oh, it affected us absolutely massively, Kev. You know, we were so worried at first. He was very, very poorly. And, you know, we just wanted to help. And at the beginning, there was not a lot we could do. But the dialysis, which is an absolutely amazing thing, was keeping him going. And he was doing dialysis 3 times a week right from the beginning. How long were you on the dialysis for, Ben?
1: All in all, I think it was 10 months. Yeah, nine to 10 months. And doing that 3 times a week is pretty rough. But at the same time, it's amazing. The technology is amazing.
0: So how did your missus feel about it?
1: Devastated, extremely worried. We'd only been married a year, so it was quite disappointing, like, to say the least.
2: Absolutely. She was an amazing support.
1: But she was amazing, unbelievable, just an absolute rock right the way through it. Just totally looked after me all the time. It was unbelievable. The support I've had from my whole family was just unreal.
0: In your brothers as well?
1: My brothers as well, yeah. Everyone was just so supportive.
0: So was your dad there helping you through it?
1: He certainly was, yeah. And when it come to the transplant particularly, it was a lot for me dad, I think. Having to see his wife and his son both going to be operated on, it must have been an extremely stressful time for him, but he was there.
2: He was the first one to say that he wanted to give his kidney to
1: Ben. That's right, yeah.
2: But unfortunately, he wasn't a match.
1: So you have to be a close match to be able to give a kidney. And it turns out my dad wasn't a close enough match. Neither was my brother John. But or Chris. Got loads of brothers. But my mum and my other brother Matty were both matches. And the doctors said, do you think the best case would be to go with me mum?
0: I know you got your grandparents still here, but what did they think about you going through it?
1: Again, everyone in the family was just really worried, weren't they?
2: Very worried, yeah.
1: Yeah, and obviously everyone tries the best to be as supportive as they can, and, you know, I'm sure me nan and granddad were equally devastated.
0: So did they ever go try and be a match?
1: I don't know whether age comes into play sometimes, so I think they may have been a bit too old.
2: When you give a kidney, you have to have loads and loads of medical tests. And I had all of those tests to check if you're fit enough to give that kidney, because they just want you to give the kidney, to go through your surgery and to get better quickly. So they have to test whether you're fit enough to be able to do that, because they don't want two patients on their hands.
1: Very thorough, aren't they?
2: Yeah, very thorough tests.
0: Okay, we're going to take a short break for some music.

0: And welcome back. I'm going to interview Sue and Ben Bech. Ben, what were your health options at this point?
1: Dialysis, first of all. That was the lifesaver to start with. And then the options going forward after that was either to go on a waiting list to get a kidney, or whether I could find someone who could give me a kidney. Lucky enough, I had so many family members all step up to get tested. And my mum ended up being the one to do it. So brave, she stepped up.
2: No, I wasn't brave, really. You just were so brave.
1: So I was very lucky in that sense, to be honest with you, that I had, you know, family members there who were willing to step up.
2: If you were on the list, what was the average time you would have waited?
1: I think I could have been waiting up to 5 years, possibly. Two best case scenario, 2 years. But, you know, there was a lot of people on dialysis who had been on dialysis for a long time, who had been on the waiting list a long time. So lucky to have it all done within 10 months, you know what I mean? That's just unreal.
0: So, how did your family feel about the life-changing diagnosis?
2: Well, as I say, everyone was devastated at first, but it became a positive thing once we had the surgery and we could see that it was going well. You know, you've just got to look forward with an open mind and make the best out of your life. I think it does make you think that way. I think when you've had a huge event, it makes you say, well, you know, let's make the most of every day.
0: Ben, what were the doctors saying about your future and were the short-term or long-term options to be said?
1: The doctors have got to be pretty straightforward with you, really. So, you know, they kind of explained to me that, you know, this is a marathon and not a sprint type of thing, you know what I mean? So that's why I feel so blessed and so lucky, the fact that it actually all happened quite quickly, because, as I say, for a lot of people, they can be waiting a very long time.
0: Ben, what would happen if you didn't get the dialysis?
1: If you didn't get the dialysis,
0: yeah,
1: and there was no option for the kidney,
0: yeah,
1: unfortunately, you wouldn't be able to make it.
0: So, having your son getting such a life-changing diagnosis, what was going through your mind at this time?
2: Obviously, my thoughts were with Ben. 100%, you know, I didn't want to see him suffer. Just the thought of it was unbearable, really. And that's why we all said, right, straight away, we want to be tested, because we can help. It's amazing the fact that you can give an organ to someone. It's just fantastic, the technology, our surgeon.
1: The science behind it just blows my mind.
2: Yeah, absolutely.
0: Let's take a short break for music now.

0: Welcome back. Got a question for both of you. When did the options of the kidney transplant come about, and how did the doctor explain to you?
1: Oh, there was a lot of explaining to do, Kev.
2: Yeah. So, a couple of months into having dialysis, you get seen by, like, transplant specialists and a whole transplant team. So one of the transplant coordinators come to me while I was on dialysis with forms that I could give to family. So I gave the forms out to the family. Everyone filled their forms in, and then were given dates to come in and do blood tests, initial blood tests, to see whether their blood type was a match. I think it was first, wasn't it?
1: It was, yeah.
2: So there's a big transplant team that basically look after you and explain everything to you. And yeah, it was all about getting them forms basically and getting them signed so that the family could come in and do bloods.
1: So you just do your bloods, and if you're not a blood match with the person who needs the kidney, then you're ruled out straight away.
0: So was there any other types to get tested as well?
1: Oh, I had absolutely loads of tests.
2: Gene testing, isn't it?
1: And, yeah, kidney function tests. And lots of tests, CT scans, and just to check that your kidney is spot on for the patient.
2: And that your body is healthy enough.
1: Yeah.
0: So what was the plan and press by the doctors happened to you both? And what were your fears?
1: I was pretty scared, this sounds ridiculous, about going in the lift in the hospital, because I don't do lifts.
2: Yeah.
1: I'm quite claustrophobic.
2: So much so that she actually walked down 7 flights of stairs in the Royal after the op.
1: Yeah.
2: When we were told.
1: Which it wasn't 7 flights, it was 7 floors.
2: Seven floors, yeah.
1: There was 3 in between each flight. So it was
2: even more, really.
1: It's about 20 flights of stairs I walked out of the hospital.
2: But you must have been really, really scared. I was scared for you, to be honest.
1: Yeah.
2: I you know, that was one of my fears, was scared for me mum's health and everything else. I was scared for myself in the sense of the unknown. Going for a life-changing operation is quite scary. But at the same time, it was sort of a bit of hope as well, you know what I mean? A lot of hope.
1: I was fearful that it wasn't going to work, you know, after all the anticipation. And
2: that was another big fear of mine, was receiving your kidney, and then there's obviously the chance that he could reject. So that was a big fear of, oh, wouldn't want this to go to waste type of thing.
1: Yeah.
2: You know what I mean?
1: And I was also a bit fearful. I've never had a general anaesthetic before. So I was a bit frightened, a bit concerned about how I would handle that. But I've got to be honest, it was quite nice. Getting put to sleep. Quite pleasurable.
2: I agree with that, actually.
1: Yeah.
0: Let's take a short break from music.

0: Welcome back. After explaining how you were both feeling about your transplant. So the transplant procedure went ahead, and you talk a little bit about what happened to both of you in the hospital.
1: Yeah, so you went down first, didn't you?
2: Well, we actually went into the hospital on a Sunday, which was the night before we were going to be operated on the Monday morning in January this year. And that was a weird feeling, wasn't it?
1: Yeah, it was like we were having a sleepover in the hospital. It was quite weird, really.
2: Yeah, we were having treats and things because we couldn't eat after a certain time.
1: And just
2: time.
1: Sort of making out like...
2: We were on holiday or
1: Nothing
2: something.
1: Was happening and everything was okay. I didn't sleep that night myself. I didn't sleep.
2: No, I'm not going to lie. I didn't sleep either.
1: And my mum went down in the morning.
2: 9 o'clock.
1: So it gets taken out. My mum's kidney was taken out, put on ice, and then they take me down. They sort air out.
2: Just sort me out, you know.
1: Yeah, stitch her back up and all that. And then
2: my operation took about four and a half hours.
1: And then I went down, and I can't really tell you much about that because I was asleep. But
2: my operation was keyhole to hand surgery. So I had 3 keyhole incisions and 1 bigger incision to take the kidney out. So,
1: and I've just got 1 large incision. So they actually...
2: I'm not that old, Kevin, if you don't mind.
1: They actually... It surprised me that they don't actually remove my damaged kidneys. They didn't. So they're still there. And apparently, eventually, they just dissolve. And you just...
2: I think they're already pretty much shriveled away. Yeah. I imagine them to look like a sprouts or something like that. Brussels sprouts, you know.
1: Or like a medjool date or something.
2: Maybe. I've always liked medjool dates, though.
1: Anyway,
0: afterwards, how long did it take you both to recover?
1: A good couple of months, really, wasn't it?
2: Well, I think we did pretty well.
1: A couple of weeks before we were back on our feet.
2: We went into the hospital Sunday, operated on the Monday. I was sent home on the Friday, so I was in for 5-6 days. By the following Monday, 1 week after the operation, I decided to start doing little walks around the block. And I made them little walks get bigger and bigger. So, yeah. It wasn't as bad as what I anticipated.
1: I was out of the hospital after 10 days, and I was able to walk up and down my stairs in the house and stuff like that. And it wasn't long before I was out myself going for walks. Like,
2: There's a lot more to it for Ben, because he has to have a lot of meds.
1: Yeah. So, because my mum's kidney is like a foreign body to my body.
0: Yeah.
1: I have to have immunosuppressant drugs, which basically suppress your immune system and stop it attacking the kidney. And basically stops the kidney from rejecting, or stops your body from rejecting the kidney. So I'm on them for life.
0: So how did the hospital treat you?
2: Oh, absolutely amazing.
1: Actually unbelievable, wasn't it?
2: Yeah, it was unbelievable.
1: The care was just superb.
2: Yeah. They were just, I mean, everything, you know, they were there monitoring you all the time. And they were lovely.
1: The nurses are just absolute angels. They really are.
2: Yeah. And even the students and everyone, the surgeon was fantastic. Yeah. The anaesthetist was amazing. They were all fantastic.
0: Ben, how do you feel about what your mum did?
1: I can't actually put it into words for you. It's just... It's unbelievable, and I just feel so blessed and emotional all the time about it. It's just the kindest, most loving thing that anyone could ever do. I can't get over it. Still can't get over it.
0: So, how do you feel about what you did?
2: To be honest with you, I feel quite proud of what I did, but I would do it all again tomorrow because that's what you do when you're a mum. You look after your kids as much as you can. And I absolutely love Ben. And so, you know, you just do what you've got to do.
1: I absolutely love you.
2: Well, there you go.
0: I'd like to thank you both for coming in and telling our listeners about what happened to you both over the past year. Before I ask Ben to do one final thing, how did you start off in the musical business?
1: I was playing guitar since I was 8 or something, 7 or 8.
2: A bit younger, yeah.
1: Yeah. But I started doing guitar lessons in school, but I didn't do that many. Hmm. And then I sort of left it for a couple of years, and then there was always a guitar in our house because my dad had a guitar. So I started playing, teaching myself, and then I started doing gigs when I was about 14 or 15 with various bands, and pursued that for a number of years, and then I went solo, started playing, writing my own stuff and playing covers in town and stuff like that, and playing with bands, and yeah, so I've been in the music industry for about 10 or 15 years.

0: can I just say, can I just tag on to the end there? That's just a little dedication, that song, for another musician from our family. His name was Tony Mack, and he passed away on Monday. So we need to dedicate that one to Tony.
1: Yeah, that was for my Uncle Tom.
0: Yeah.
2: That was good, that.
0: That was brilliant, yeah. Kevin. That was fabulous, Ben. Got to say.

0: Hello and welcome to our special interview. I am Rachel and you are listening to LCR 106.7 FM. Today I'm joined by...
1: Alice. I'm Alice Griffiths. I'm a speech and language therapist with the LD community team. Very excited to be here. And we're with...
2: Hiya, I'm Chloe Hughes. I'm a learning disability nurse and a learning disability healthcare facilitator with the learning disability team in Liverpool.
0: Thank you for joining me. So, Chloe, what does the theme "Do You See Me" mean to you?
2: I think for me, Rach, the theme is all about putting people with learning disabilities at the forefront and the importance of listening and hearing their voice. It's about seeing the person as an individual and not just seeing their diagnosis or the learning disability.
1: Absolutely, I agree with you, Chloe. I think it's about the inclusivity and the visibility. It's about making sure that people with a learning disability are being listened to. So we're listening, we're asking, and we're allowing them to make their own choices. Looking and seeing someone includes seeing their strengths and where they need their support as well.
0: Why is it important to see the person first and not just their learning disability?
2: We need to value individuals and see them for who they are as a person and not just their learning disability. It's so, so important to promote individuals' autonomy and independence. People with learning disabilities are humans and deserve to be valued and respected like any one of us.
1: Absolutely. Everybody is different. We're all individuals. We don't need to be making assumptions. So as professionals, we shouldn't be deciding someone's limits when we don't know them. Our lives shape us and they become who we are, so we must listen to people to understand them.
0: Have you met people with a learning disability who felt they weren't being listened to or understood when they need healthcare?
1: Yes, sadly I have to say yes to that question. So I'm a speech and language therapist. I work with people who have communication difficulties and I've worked with quite a few people who've sadly had that happen to them. So sometimes it's because medical professionals might make assumptions about them, but I hope that by working together, so the colleagues from the health service and people with learning disabilities, we can work together to reduce this. So some of the things that we can do are things like today, having us on this show. Thank you so much for having us to raise this awareness and chat about what we can do.
0: What are some of the things that can help people with a learning disability have a better experience when they visit the doctor or hospital?
2: So there are plenty of different things that can help people with learning disabilities have a better experience. This is something that we often refer to as reasonable adjustments. This includes things like asking for longer appointments so you don't feel rushed, or even stating your preference of appointment time. You could go much earlier on in the morning when it's quieter so you don't feel as anxious and maybe more calm and relaxed. Other things you can do is like ask for a side room or bring along someone to support you at your appointment. Or if you're visiting somewhere new, you can even ask to pre-visit the environment and see what's it like if you're not familiar with it. The use of hospital passports can also be really important, especially for those who might find it difficult to remember all the information or find it difficult to communicate their needs. Also, just remember to ask the professionals to use easy read information. If you don't understand something, just tell them. They won't mind, and ask them to explain it in easy to understand language.
0: Can you tell us about annual health checks and why they are important?
2: Sure. So annual health checks, they're a yearly health check for people who have learning disabilities who are aged 14 and above. It's often completed in GP surgeries by a doctor or a nurse. So if you're on the LD register at your practice, you should receive an invite each year for a full health check. So what this looks like is a full head-to-toe physical examination, such as things like height, weight, checking your ears or blood pressure. You might get some blood tests done or vaccinations if you need any. And you'll also have a chance to discuss your general health, medications and lifestyle. It's actually really important people go for their annual health checks, as it can help identify and address health concerns early. You don't actually have to wait until you're unwell to go for your annual health check. In fact, most people often go for their annual health check when they're feeling well and good in themselves. Annual health checks improve health outcomes and reduce the risk of people becoming severely unwell or even reduce the rate of premature deaths, which we know is a huge problem.
0: Sometimes people can find medical information confusing. What can our healthcare staff to do to make the communication easier?
1: Absolutely. I know that that can happen quite a lot when it comes to medical terminology. So the first thing we're thinking about there as medical health staff should be accessibility, making it accessible to everyone. For everybody, that's a little bit different. So there's different things that we can do. First of all, I advise using total communication. And what that means is using everything you've got to communicate. So you can use your facial expression, you can use pointing, you can use your tone of voice, you could use pictures, symbols, you can draw things out. So if you're having a difficulty bridging that communication gap where someone hasn't understood you, use everything that you've got, all the forms of communication, not just the verbal communication there. Also ask and work together. Talk about what things can support individuals if they haven't understood or they're finding something confusing. It might be that actually, because they know themselves best, they know things that have worked in the past. You can pre-prepare resources to help as well. So if you know you're going to be talking about something that's going to be quite a difficult subject or it's going to be quite complex, you can prepare an easy read on that. So easy read is different for everybody. That is just thinking about what that person needs to understand. You can use things like visuals, symbols, pictures. You can bold keywords and spend some time going through it. You can also have some resources ready that are linked to your job that you just have on you all the time. So you can have things on your lanyard, quick symbols, yes, no, visuals. Or if you can, if it's going to be a procedure or something like that that's quite complex, is there any kind of real context you can use? Can you use videos or things, photos of the room, something to try and prepare somebody for it and help with your explanation of it? But it's really important that you allow time as well for that individual to process. Make sure that you're not overloading them with too much information. So just giving them a little bit of time and check in to see that they've understood it. So asking for, in their own words, what you've been having a chat about, what's going to be happening. If you feel that that person maybe needs a little bit more support as well with their communication because they're really struggling with understanding, you can ask for support with speech and language therapy. Or it might be that somebody's already seen a speech and language therapist or they've already known to our team. So they might have a report and recommendations for things that really help them. Or they might have a communication passport that they've written themselves about how they like their information to be given. So it's really just important to be thinking about the individual themselves and what you can be doing to support them if you're using really long, complex medical words or things that are a bit difficult.
0: If every healthcare professional could learn one thing about supporting a learner, supporting people with a learning disability, what would it be?
2: So I think the most important thing is to remember each person is unique. So we need to all be using person-centred care. We've got to think that not one box fits all. Like Alice has just said, ask the questions, get to know the person, what works well for them, their likes, their dislikes, what reasonable adjustments they may need. It's more than likely going to make any consultation much, much easier, much smoother for both the individual and the healthcare professional. So I just always say, remember to adopt that person-centred care and get to know the individual.
0: What advice would you give to people with a learning disability who might feel nervous about going to appointments or asking questions?
1: I just want to say, first of all, that healthcare staff, we're here to help you and we want you to have your say. So if you're feeling nervous, you can come on in and we honestly, we're rooting for you and we want to support you and help you. So well done for coming in. You're the most important person in that room. So what you have to say matters. It's important that we listen to you to know what we need to do next. We can help you if you need it, as I've been saying about if there's communication breakdown, we'll try and support you. Things that you can do yourself is you can ask for some support, maybe preparing ahead of the appointment. You can write down things that you might want to ask or someone to support you might write them down before you go in. You could hand those over to the professional, or if you wanted, you could use them as a prompt so that that professional can remember those questions and make sure they're answered. You can also use recordings if writing's not for you. You can record your questions on your phone, take them in and play them back. You can ask for the information as well given back to you written or recorded, however you might want it, so that you can keep it and keep looking back over it to process it. But most importantly, the advice I'd give you is just take your time, okay? Make sure that you've taken the time to say everything you want to say, whether that be things written down to prompt you, but just that is your appointment, so make sure that you use it for yourself.
0: What changes would you still like to see to make healthcare fairer and more accessible for people with a learning disability?
2: So there's still a lot more work that we need to do to reduce health inequalities and make healthcare easier for people with learning disabilities. We need to work on reducing any barriers that people may face while continue to raise awareness. So a part of my role as a healthcare facilitator, I'm continuously linking in with primary care, with doctors, GPs, to raise awareness of these barriers. We talk about what barriers that people with learning disabilities may face. We talk about what needs to change, and we help put plans in action to make changes. A recent experience of this included a local primary care network ensuring that all of their GP practices are LD friendly and also accessible. We had the help from a MenCap advocate who completed an audit of GP practices and made recommendations for changes. This was an excellent piece of work, which we need to continue.
0: If there's one message you'd like people listening to today to remember about the theme, Do You See Me, what would it be?
1: I think it's important to think about yourself and a time that you've been truly seen. Think about what that word seen means to you, a time you've been celebrated and appreciated for your ideas. And have a think about how can you offer that to others in your role, in your day-to-day life. What would that look like to offer to people with learning disabilities, celebrate and make sure they are truly seen?
2: Yeah, absolutely, Alice. And I think when you've met one person with a learning disability, like we say, you've only met one person with a learning disability. No two people are the same. I'd say take the time to get to know each individual, see, listen and value what people with a learning disability have to say.
0: Thank you for joining us today. Learning Disability Week is all about making sure people see us, hear us and follow us. Thank you for listening.

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5: 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You can either make a one-off payment by Bax of £100 or set up a monthly standing order of only £8.34. Donations need to be made to Kensington Vision, which is all one word, Community Interest Company via the Co-op Bank. Our SOR code is 089299. That's 089299. And our bank account details are 65255654. That's 65255654. If you'd like more information or more details, then contact me, Steve Farragher, by emailing steve@l-c-r.co.uk. 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

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I realise £100 is a big ask, especially at the moment, but in reality this £100 equates to eating one Greg steak bake or drinking one Starbucks coffee a week. In return for being part of Club 100, you'll get a frame certificate, an LCR mug, and the chance to be a guest on our programme, Kenny Island Discs. But more importantly, you'll get a warm fuzzy feeling that you or your organisation is contributing to a worthwhile community project. You can either make a one-off payment by BACS of £100 or set up a monthly standing order of only £8.34. Donations need to be made to Kensington Vision, which is all one word, Community Interest Company via the Co-op Bank. Our SOR code is 089299. That's 089299. And our bank account details are 65255654. That's 65255654. If you'd like more information or more details, then contact me, Steve Farragher, by emailing steve@l-c-r.co.uk. Or you can even call into the LCR studio, 53 to 57 Holt Road, and you can also see what your donation is delivering to the community. Thanks very much for listening.

0: Indeed, join the club. Yeah, this is a strange voice. Good afternoon, good evening, good morning, whoever listens to us. It is a new daily croissant. Me, Matty Graham. I'm sitting for Steve, who's actually running the cafe next door today. He's been running it all week, actually, because Sue's away in
1: Portugal.
0: Greece. But it's in Portugal, thank you. Portugal, so she's away till next Wednesday. So we've all been pitching in. So I've got to do the show today. Unlucky you three.
2: That's all right, Matt. Don't worry. I'm sure you'll do a grand job.
0: Oh, stop. Yeah. Oh, God.
3: Still be lots of chat and all stuff like that. Obviously.
0: Anyway, let me introduce the panel before I introduce us. We've got Jed.
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0: Back from a week at Bower, Alice.
5: Hello.
0: And Eddie, who's always here.
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0: So if you don't know who we are or what we are, Liverpool's only local community radio station, FM. 2019, the Ofcom said you can have a licence. We were like, thanks very much. 2024, we're going to have an extension. 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
3: We've got 3 years.
0: We've got 3 years. 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Alexa, new smart speaker. 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And the show's new daily croissant, Monday to Friday between 12 and 2. First hour, look at the papers. Second hour, have a guest. No guest today. Oops. No. Not to do with me. I didn't book him. But, you know. You've got us. What more do you need?
5: We've got some community readouts this week.
0: We've got quite a few. You can get in touch with us 077-619-0803. Little bit of the phone is. It's grown legs again. Also on social media, X, we're at LCRFM, Facebook, Liverpool Community Radio, New Voice of the City, TikTok and Instagram.
5: Liverpool Community Radio.
0: Thank you very much.
4: I'm on TikTok, are you?
3: I am.
4: But
3: it is LCR.
0: We're on it.
5: It will be, but I don't think it posts.
0: No, I think the person that was meant to do it sort of gave up on it. Well, it wasn't me.
3: Hopefully, my daughter Daisy is quite good on social media and she's got a marketing diploma. I think she's got a level 3. She's coming on Monday to speak to Steve, so maybe she can do something to help that along. Yeah, I hope so.
0: Yeah. I don't understand TikTok, I don't understand Instagram, I'll be honest with you. I can just about get around Facebook.
5: I prefer Instagram and TikTok to Facebook. I only go on Facebook to nosy about in my community groups. You know what I mean?
0: Yeah. In other words, you look for the argument and go, I'm here.
5: Yeah, or like just for like general information, like the amount of times I say someone's crashed into my car or beware of this. Or this. Like I was scared for my car because I've seen several times in the community page that Fiat have been robbed around my area and just like parts of stolen and dumped, which I find is dead weird.
3: Well, I think Facebook is like it's definitely heading towards its last legs because I like get Facebook memories and I've been on it for, I don't know, for about 17 years or something like that. And like a Facebook memory will come up and it'll be like me and somebody just chatting on the wall, like saying, "How are you anyway? Yeah. I haven't seen you for 2 years." Oh.
0: Yeah,
3: and just like back and forth like that. That would never happen these days. Or people moaning about the X Factor or things like that.
5: I want the X Factor to come back.
0: Well, apparently, I did see a story yesterday that Dermot O'Leary
5: interviewed.
0: And they were saying they were thinking about bringing it back, but could it come back in the way it was? Because it's going to have to change.
5: Problem, that's what I mean. They'll probably modernise it. And I think they want to bring it back because loads of people have got nostalgia about it. But the best thing about the X Factor is when they rip into people, and they can't do that nowadays because people
3: need to recognise that people have mental health needs who are coming to the auditions.
5: You know what I mean? That was like the best bit when, like, I remember when Honey G was on the X Factor and they were all laughing at her. You know what I mean? Like, you couldn't do that nowadays.
3: Was the whatever many years anniversary of when Honey G was on the X Factor, and my daughter Daisy rang me and said this to me because we went to see. She was very little at the time, and she loved Honey G, and we. We got free tickets to, like, they used to do those X Factor concerts the finalists and the winner.
0: Yeah.
3: And it was on the Echo Arena, and Honey G came on, and loads of dollar bills like came from the ceiling. They were fake Honey G dollar bills, but we've still got some of them in the house. But Daisy, she must have been about 7 or 8 or something. She was selling them in school the next day to kids for like 10
0: Daisy.
3: I
0: like
3: stuff
0: Daisy.
3: Like that.
0: Skills there.
3: But so funny you should mention Honey G. It was the anniversary, like 7 years or 9 years or something since Honey G was.
0: I think Simon Cowell wouldn't want to get involved with it again because when it was first launched, obviously it was Pop Idol first. Yeah. Alice, you won't remember Pop Idol. You were
3: with Nigel Lithgow instead of Simon Cowell, wasn't it then?
0: Yeah, that was the
3: Pop Stars.
0: That was Pop Stars. That was, called, that was yeah. a Pop Idol one. Simon Cowell.
3: Yeah, that
0: created
3: so
0: with Simon
3: before.
0: Fuller.
3: Yeah, yeah.
0: So that's where Gareth Gates and Will Young.
3: Yeah, that was right. Yeah,
0: and then so after that, that sort of got didn't get panned as such, but like disappeared, and then X Factor came back.
3: Yeah,
0: and it was one of those where, and I've always been cynical with this program, where. You know, you watch it and you see them come on. And there's always, you know, the people who are going through because there's a backstory.
5: Oh, yeah.
0: Or there's music underneath.
3: Yeah.
0: Like, you know.
5: And because you go, that's it more sells important. It to the yeah. Yeah. audience.
0: You go,
5: it?
0: Yeah. you go, this person's going through. And you mean, you can just tell because the music's there. You know, that yeah. type of story. Oh, when I was little, I meant to drink water, I drank bleach, but my throat's okay now. You know, that type of thing.
3: Yeah,
0: you went on to sing.
3: Yeah.
0: And you sort of go.
3: I think, like, towards the end as well, the people who would win towards the end became better quality people, you know, better quality
5: yeah.
3: artists with
5: yeah.
3: longevity, and they're still around now.
0: Absolutely.
5: But a lot of the people that are famous now because of X Factor never actually won it. Like, look at, like, One Direction.
3: Yeah,
5: like,
3: it's a
5: very
3: runner-up. You can seem to do better. But
5: Little Mix.
0: Yeah,
5: like,
0: Rylan.
5: Yeah.
0: I mean, you look at One Direction.
3: Career out of it, didn't
0: they all sang individually, but a few of them got through. It was only Simon Cowell who came up with the idea and said, look, why don't you not form a group?
5: Yeah.
0: Come back and see how you get on. That was.
3: I think a lot of it was rigged as well. Like with the better quality.
0: No, really.
3: No, only for like for example, like that Callum Scott. I heard him saying that like he'd been knocking about for a good 12 years or something doing the circuits and that, and he was in like a Maroon 5 tribute band because he's got a similar voice in a way to the guys from Maroon 5 and everything,
0: yeah.
3: and he got. Talent spotted and told to come on the X Factor
0: yeah.
3: by his agent or something like that. Do you know what I mean? And there was a big meeting about it and all this. It wasn't just a spontaneous queuing up outside the Echo Arena and just
5: yeah.
3: all that kind of thing.
0: Yeah.
3: It was quite, and I think it became more like that behind the scenes. Quite
0: yeah,
3: like,
0: I believe that. I've reading some stories, the production staff that worked on it, they were long days because literally when they were doing the auditions, you're talking 12, 13 hour days, they were doing this.
3: Yeah.
0: And it wasn't just literally, right, next one on, it was literally, oh, hang on, can you come back on again?
3: I believe,
0: and do that
3: yeah,
0: in the crowd,
3: yeah.
0: you know, can you lot just cheer a bit more or, you know.
5: But that, I think
3: yeah.
5: the best bit about the X Factor is it wasn't like a crowd, it started off with the just four judges watching
0: yeah,
5: people
0: exactly.
5: and
0: yeah.
5: laughing at them. And, like, it's the people that win, obviously the best, that made people laugh and made people
0: yeah.
5: love the show.
3: Yeah.
5: And then also just like the going to the judges' houses, it's all different settings. It's not like Britain's Got Talent, which is that the audience
0: yeah, that's
5: is
0: what
5: there.
0: I mean, yeah.
5: It's
0: yeah.
5: better probably without the audience, I
0: yeah.
5: think.
0: But I'd say then it turned into an audience, or the, you know, they had the live
5: at
0: shows
5: the
0: in
5: end,
0: the studio
5: yeah.
0: and it was just like, you know, yeah, what happened before then, it was one of those where the warm-up guy went, right, you know, audience getting there 2 hours before and it's the warm-up guys, he's got to keep them going for 2 hours. Before
3: yeah.
0: they go live.
3: Yeah. Do you know what's amazing? The change in the signs of the times and that, because
0: yeah.
3: if you showed some of them auditions now, like everyone remembers that guy who was doing impressions and he sang I'm a Barbie Girl and he did the Bee Gees and he worked in a chicken factory.
5: Yeah.
3: Hi, Ken. And all that he did.
5: Do you remember?
3: Him. If you look at that clip now in today's context, you're like, wow, he's clearly, you know, probably got Asperger's or something like that kind of thing, and they're all just literally ripping him, and he's pure got terror on his face, to put pure man and everything, and panic
0: yeah.
3: and sweat on his forehead. Do you know what I mean? And it just looks
5: yeah.
3: tight to look at now. Then we were all laughing our heads
5: but
3: off.
5: But I think
3: everything.
5: Some
3: it's
5: of them, like, you still do laugh at. Like, I remember the two lads that went on, and like one of them was crying because he broke up with his boyfriend because he think he gave him salmonella, and the judges are like, oh, bring him in. Like, you just wouldn't get that nowadays, would you? Like,
3: or the two girls who hit each other.
0: Oh, yeah.
3: I was
0: about to mention
3: fight.
0: That one. Do you remember
5: yeah.
0: that? Did you ever used to watch it, Ed?
2: A little bit. When me and the youngest was young, she got into it, so I'd, you know, I'd have access to me, stay in mind for
0: yeah,
2: the
0: yeah.
2: night. And we'd end up watching stuff
0: like
2: that.
0: Were you cynical
2: that.
0: Over it?
2: Oh, yeah, definitely, yeah. I mean, yeah.
0: I used to get told off. Pam used to tell me off about it. I'd be like, oh, my God, there's the music. They're going through.
2: Yeah.
0: How do you know? Because the music's underneath.
3: Yeah. It was actually, do you know what I mean? You think of, you look back at rose-colored spectacles, don't you? And you have nostalgia for it. But
0: yeah.
3: it was 8 out of 10, but it was pure rubbish.
0: Yeah. Oh,
3: I mean,
0: absolutely.
3: There
5: yeah.
3: was some of it that was okay and funny and things like that, but like, particularly the auditions were funny. And there's some of them now that are less proper classics if you look at them on YouTube and that. But the programme itself, it was a tired format and it was really a gone too far.
0: I think
3: far
0: it got to the point
3: thing,
0: where
3: yeah.
0: I think even Simon Cowell was like, do you know what? Because the X Factor used to get the Christmas number one.
3: Yeah.
0: They used to have the Christmas
3: remember
0: number
3: people started disrupting
0: and
3: that
0: and the people
3: well,
0: started disrupting it, Rage Against the Machine
3: yeah,
0: and
3: yeah.
0: other songs as well. And suddenly,
3: yeah.
0: it used to be, yeah, you're guaranteed Christmas number one because they'd release it 2 weeks or a week before Christmas. So they were guaranteed to go top. But then people got onto it and went, do you know what? we're just sick of this manufactured music.
3: Yeah.
0: Let's go against it.
3: Yeah. Last year it was Rage Against the Machine.
0: Rage Against the Machine.
3: That Joe McKeldry with some really lame version of some. I think he was singing Evergreen, the Will Young song.
0: I think he was.
3: And he's expecting to go to number one, and then, what were they called? Lad Baby. It was like a guy who started a campaign.
0: Oh, now he's a social media influencer, isn't he?
3: And he was behind the Rage Against the Machine thing as well, because he spread it out there on social media.
2: Yeah.
3: Buy this song on iTunes, only 40p.
0: Yeah, Christmas
3: and it'll overtake what's his name, Joe McKeldry and the X Factor, and it did. Yeah. It was number one Rage Against the Machine song, and there's a line, a repeated line as it fades out
0: to watch
3: it. It's a particular song that says F you at Owen Duty Tommy.
0: Yeah.
3: Right.
0: Okay.
3: Is the outro of that song.
0: There's actually audio from when you were doing Radio 5, and they're like, you know, they were told beforehand, don't swear, leave that line out, don't do it.
3: Oh,
0: right, so they go, okay, yeah, no problem, we'll do that. Kicks in.
3: If you won't do it, you tell me.
0: Yeah. The panic on the presenter's voice was
3: I'm sorry.
0: He cut back and she went, well, that shouldn't have happened. Come on, everyone going, what the?
3: I reckon one of the production staff who'd been sacked or something threw that in, because radio, BBC own a version of that song that doesn't have that in.
0: Yeah.
3: Because when that song was in the legitimate top 40 and it got to around the top 10, it was getting played every day on Radio 1 5 times.
0: There was a radio edit version.
3: You can't tell me the BBC couldn't have played the radio edit.
0: I reckon what it's been is they've gone on to it and they've gone, right, okay, you can sing it, but please stick to the clean version. Their management's gone, yeah, no problem, we'll do that.
5: And so, not told him.
0: And not like, no,
3: it's
0: but
3: a third of the song, is that?
0: Yeah, they've told him. They've told him, and he's gone, yeah, no problem. And it's like The Doors when they played Ed Sullivan.
3: Would Light My Fire,
0: Would Light My Fire. Change the lyrics? No. He said, yeah, we'll change it, and he didn't.
3: Yeah.
0: It's one of those where it just starts, and it's so funny because the poor presenter is so caught out.
3: Yeah.
0: The panic in her voice, she's like, oh, that shouldn't have happened.
3: Well, you know, by Jim Morrison making that decision to shout that line out.
0: Exactly.
3: It's gone down in history, whereas if he'd have said, let's be groovy, or whatever they wanted him to say, it'd been forgotten about.
0: I think
3: it's... You've got to take your opportunities and like sometimes to be controversial.
2: I think it would the line itself, I know it, but...
0: We couldn't get much higher, but they wanted to change to... Maybe
3: we couldn't get much better.
0: And it doesn't rhyme. The rest of the Doors like, yeah, fine, okay.
2: Yeah.
0: If you've seen the film The Doors,
3: Oliver Stone film.
0: And they were saying, yeah, well, we'll just do it, okay. I don't like change it. It's one word, okay.
2: Yeah.
0: But then there's that moment when it comes to it, and he just shouts it, and then starts running around.
2: Well, you talked about Facebook before. I remember one series of the show we're talking about. What was it called again?
3: X Factor.
2: And it was the same show anyway. And James McCardle, was it? And the girl from Liverpool, Sheila Ferguson.
0: Fiona.
3: Rebecca Ferguson.
2: Thanks, yeah, they came and head to head. It was either, and the bookies are betting on it and everything. So I had a little bet on Rebecca Ferguson. She lived off Anfield Road as well, And there was murder on Facebook, and I sort of instigated it because I said, I think Cardinal is a phony or something like that. And I had all these people coming on saying, no, he's not. And this is all in print, of course, on Facebook. And James McCardle goes and wins as well. I thought
0: he did messages today.
2: No, yeah.
3: Was it James McCardle?
2: I'm not sure.
0: I'll have
2: to Google that one.
0: Definitely
2: Rebecca Ferguson. Yeah, and he won. And he had a short pop career as well.
3: Very short, the winners always have, don't they? Like 3 weeks.
5: That's what I mean. The winners always have a short one, but the runners-up have a better
0: Game. Exactly.
3: The winners are like the couple who win Love Island. They have like a good 3 months of attention.
0: And then
3: they're completely forgotten
0: about
3: forever.
0: They're tied into ITV and Psycho, all the contestants, for 12 months. So basically in that time, they can just...
2: Yeah.
0: They own them. So they have to, if they want them to do something, they'll do it. And at the end of 12 months, it's just like,
3: bye.
0: See ya.
2: And then
0: thanks for coming.
2: Susan Boyle blew them all out the water, didn't she?
0: Yeah.
2: I still watch that video now and again. It's bad. Yeah.
3: I tell you what, that is emotional, that clip.
2: Yeah.
3: Do you know what I mean? Because they're all taking the mickey out of it.
2: That's what I get ultimately.
3: Yeah. They're all taking the mickey out of it and expecting to just be like, do you know what I mean, her loser kind of thing.
2: And the camera pans. Yeah, the camera pans to some of the audience members who were taking the mickey out.
3: They're all booing and everything already.
5: That was Britain's Got Talent, wasn't it?
0: That was
3: Britain's Got Talent. It was, because it was a diversity one over everything.
0: I know Ant and Dex said they were actually out on a lunch break. They were sitting upstairs. They were like, the aid, and like, Christ, we better get down. One of the staff went, you better get down, aren't you? So they said they just literally came down and seen her perform. And
3: it's then, the way she behaved and she was talking as well. You could tell she wasn't quite all there. It was quite tight, wasn't it?
2: Yeah.
3: But then that, she piped up at that. I'm like, wow.
0: Would you go on it? Would you go on a show like that?
3: Would I?
0: Would you?
5: If you had the talent.
0: If you had the talent.
3: Yeah.
0: Okay.
3: Why not?
0: All right.
3: Oh, no. what do you mean? What do you mean? Right, as a way of starting a career?
0: Yeah, would you go on Britain's Got Talent or X Factor was to come back?
3: As a way of starting a music career? Not as a way of starting a music career.
0: No. Alice?
5: Maybe.
0: Oh.
5: Because I don't know, because people, like, it's so hard nowadays to get any music out there.
0: Yeah.
5: I'd definitely go on TikTok, but if you went on one of those shows, you'd have to utilise the social media behind it to make it worthwhile.
0: Absolutely.
2: The biggest thing for me that put me off wasn't the show busy style of it. It was just basically that no one ever did the original songs. It was all cover versions of other songs.
3: You've got a short time to get something out there, I guess, haven't you? So they usually do that for that reason. Like.
0: Yeah.
3: Some did, though. Some wrote their own songs, like James Arthur and people like that.
0: Yeah.
3: Although, did he? Yeah,
0: but sometimes I've had to go before Simon Cowell and the judges. Oh, no, we don't really want you singing that. We want you to sing this because this is a better. And, you know, okay, you look at Simon Cowell, you know, he knows his stuff. I mean, a lot of people criticise him and say, oh, well, he's... You know, we kill pop music. He didn't really, because when you think about it, way back in the late 80s, early 90s, you know, he was riding the crest, and then he went bankrupt.
3: He was doing novelty records.
0: Yeah, Mr. Blobby and that. Yeah. And he went bankrupt, went back to live with his mum and dad after, you know, being a millionaire, and worked his way back up. Now, to me, a lot of people say, oh, well, he hasn't done much, but he has, because if you think about it, he's had that money. He's been to the bottom. He's been bankrupt.
3: Mm-hmm.
0: And he's worked his way back up to where he is now.
3: I think what he got good at, or what he spotted a good opportunity was franchising things worldwide, didn't he? And then, you know, making American Idol, Pop Idol, the X Factor.
0: That's it.
3: Even, you know, there's like a Japanese X Factor or Pop Idol, isn't there? There's
5: you'll
3: like
5: probably have some
3: New Zealand, Australia.
0: Yeah.
3: Oh, definitely.
0: Yeah,
3: he'll
0: because
3: be
0: it's Psycho, it's
3: that,
0: Psycho Entertainment, which is Simon Cowell Entertainment. So, really, you know, if they're producing it,
5: it's like company. He gave, because it was like franchised, it made people watch it because they watched the other ones. Because otherwise, if it was just a show, like, without the name, like a new singer contest, why would you watch it? Like, Masked Singer, I don't think the Masked Singer did very well.
3: And The Voice.
5: And
3: as
5: The
3: well.
5: Voice. Like
3: they both don't work for some reason.
5: They don't do as well. It's the same singing format and contest and stuff like
3: it
5: that.
3: It even has celebrity judges and everything, doesn't it? Like The Voice, but it just doesn't... No one from The Voice, really, apart from Becky Hill, and that was just by accident about 15 years later, she got big, but no one's had a big career from
5: those
3: platform.
5: Shows.
0: Yeah,
3: the
0: absolutely.
3: Voice,
0: and, of course, The Voice is now back in the news because they've... ITV released Sir Tom Jones
3: from the panel, which didn't
0: actually tell Sir Tom that he was going.
3: Did he see a statement?
0: He done a
3: like
0: statement
3: about
0: I mean, you know, when you think about it,
2: wasn't he happy?
0: No, not at all. Yeah. I mean, I don't think he was informed. I think ITV said, "Oh, well, you know, The Voice is coming back," and people was going, "Oh, Tom Jones coming back?" No, he's not.
3: Yeah, and he was like, you know, someone with my experience.
0: Well, yeah,
3: because
0: when you think about it, though, he's got a point.
3: Yeah,
0: he's got an absolute point. He's been in the music industry for what, 60, 70 years now?
3: Yeah, at least, yeah.
0: Or longer. So he knows what, you know, he knows his music.
5: But The Voice have even had big celebrities as judges. Like, they've had, like, Ariana Grande, they've had really big celebrities, and it still didn't work.
0: Exactly.
3: I know a guy who was on The Voice, actually, Jack, if you're listening, and he did quite well. He got into the finals and everything, and he still, like, knocks about now doing the old singing in pubs and stuff like that.
5: Yeah,
2: probably in Cooper's in town. More than likely.
3: No, I don't mean that, mate. I mean, he's the 10 in the pub, and you know what I mean?
2: Yeah, yeah.
3: He'll be the singer who's in the corner singing all the songs that you know, kind of thing, and that, and he gets paid 50 quid and things like that.
0: Yeah.
3: But I was working with him in, like, a legit job, like an office job kind of thing, and he was doing that on the side. But now he showed me all the videos of himself on The Voice, and he got through to something like fourth. Or whatever that kind of thing, if you put it in order. But it was funny because in his auditions, they start grouping them in groups of four, and it was him and three girls. And like, he got up and he sang something. He's got quite a gruff voice. How can I compare him to? Like, Paolo Luntini, like, sort of that kind of voice, like that. And the girl who sang, like, some at Celine Dion quality style of singing in this group. And I was like, you didn't win in that group, did you? And he went, no. She was literally That's the problem as well. There's so singers out there who sing with pure perfection now, isn't there?
5: It's
3: so difficult. That's
2: it.
3: Like,
2: well, I was reading an article the other day about Paul McCartney was mentioned in it. In fact, it's a book I'm reading at the moment called Scouts Republic. It's all about the music scene, the football scene, the political scene in Liverpool from year dot, basically.
3: That sounds and good.
2: It's good. I'll pass it over to you.
3: Yeah, please, yeah.
2: I know you'd like it, actually.
3: Oh, yeah.
2: And Paul McCartney was saying when the Beatles first started, when they were very young, just left the Quarrymen and then suddenly the Silver Beetles.
3: Yeah.
2: He said, we used to enter talent contests, but we never won. Usually the woman playing the spoons would win.
3: That's popular with the audience.
2: She was very good as well, Paul McCartney said.
0: Yeah. Well, one thing about the voice, before we go play a record, I actually went to a recording of it, of the show, and what you don't see is in the corner, hidden away, there's a clock with a 2-minute countdown for all the judges. So the judges can see this countdown, and the minute the person walks on stage and start singing, this clock counts down. So when you see it on screen, they're going, oh, you know, they're looking at the clock going, and it's counting down.
3: Yeah.
0: And it's only against like 30 or 20 seconds, and no one's moved. And they're watching the clock, and they're going, you can never see them hobbling, they're
3: that's
0: making it look.
3: If you're singing, isn't it?
0: God, but the singers can't see the clock.
3: Oh, the judges are looking at the clock.
0: Oh, sorry, I thought you were saying the singers can't see the clock.
3: I'm off soon if I don't turn around.
0: The singers can't see the clock. Oh. So in the corner, hidden out of sight, but in sight of the judges, is the LED clock with a 2-minute timer on.
5: They know to press, because they know exactly when they're going to leave the stage.
0: Yeah, and that's the thing. And then at the end of 2 minutes, if they haven't pressed, they just walk off. And then you'll get like the audience going, oh, you should have baked it. The judges will talk to each other and go, oh, what do you think? What do you, and then one of the judges went, can we have them back on? And the producer go, no, you didn't press the button, you're not having them back on, no. And they go, we can go again. No, we can't. you didn't press the button. Yeah, but I would meant to. Yeah, but you've got the clock there. Yeah, but I want. Look, they're not coming back on.
3: Yeah.
0: It'll ruin the take.
3: Do you know what? I've been to see the voice as well. It was the kids' voice, and there was Jesse J on it, Danny from McFly, there was Pixie Lott, and someone else, I can't remember. We were there for ages, you know.
0: It's a terrible shoot.
3: We literally got there about like 11 o'clock, I know, something like that. We didn't get out of there till like 8 o'clock.
0: It's a terrible shoot.
3: No food. They were throwing like bags of Haribo and that, but no food. Nowhere to get food. You've got to be there.
0: I just threw it back. I wasn't in the mood. Anyway, enough of that. We've put the talent shows to bed. Yeah, right. As well as that, playing music from local bands, let's kick off with this one from Spanish Caravan. This is Hootenanny.

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3: 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We're open Monday to Friday, 9 till 4:30. 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
4: M-E-N-C-A-N-C-A-N-C-A. Indeed, the Men Cap Show's here tonight at 9. By the way, thank you for the text, Mr. S. Cowell.
5: Yeah, right.
4: We'll stop giving you free publicity. Yeah. Now. Anyway, right, to get back into the papers. Start with you, Alice. What have you got on yours?
6: So, hello. I've got the eye paper today.
4: Yeah, why is my eye not working? It is now. It's all right, go on.
6: I've got the eye paper. The front of it is all about 9/11, because today is 25 years on.
4: Absolutely.
6: As America remembers. So that's the main headline. But a story I've found, which is very at the front of the paper, flights return to normal after fault causes chaos. Oh. So flight disruption that caused chaos for hundreds of thousands of passengers has eased. A technical fault at NATS, the National Air Traffic Services, caused more than 2,000 flights arriving in or departing to be cancelled. Disruption caused on Wednesday at some airports, but operations were returning to normal yesterday. British Airways blamed the fault for the cancellation of almost 550 of its flights.
4: Wow.
6: It was among the airlines returning to a normal schedule. There's a lot of money for the airlines, isn't it?
4: Yeah.
6: Transport Minister Keir Mather said disruption to those travelling raises really serious questions about contingency planning and resilience planning at our airports. Conversations that I'm determined to take forward with the CAA, the Civil Aviation Authority, NATS, and with airlines and airports in the coming days. BA said airlines has long made the case for improved resilience in aviation, and problems raised by the system failing need to be addressed as a matter of urgency. So what do we think? Because I think this isn't the first time this has happened with air traffic control. We've had a lot of issues with it over the past few years, I think. So.
5: Do you know, cancel flights as well? Not to be all vulgar and put values on things, but just to like give you an idea, when we went to Las Vegas, our flight as we landed, where we landed in Heathrow, and then we were kind of getting a flight from Heathrow to Las Vegas, and the Las Vegas flight from Heathrow was cancelled, right? So that made us have to take a big diversion and other flights and connecting flights and all that to get there a day late. Anyway, that flight cancellation, when we got back, we of course contacted BA and said inconvenience and all that. They'd contacted me first actually while I was away, but anyway, in compensation we got back £1,400, and the holiday itself cost £1,600.
4: So we got almost
5: a free trip to Las Vegas. So if that times the other 21 passengers on our 21 groups, not passengers, groups that were on our flight that happened to, it's that times that time 21, just in that flight. So imagine each day 500 of that. Do you know what I mean? It's a lot of money getting losing with these things.
6: With yours, so did you have to pay for a new flight when it got cancelled? No. Or they gave you another flight and refund?
5: We got all the flights free, and I guess the compensation was, Alice, it was we lost more or less a day of our holiday. That's what the compensating really, kind of thing.
6: I think with this issue though, I think that was the airline's fault. So if it's the airline's fault, I was reading up on like the rules and the laws of when can you claim compensation, so after 3.5 hours, things like that.
5: Yeah, yeah.
6: But when it comes to this, it said that you can only claim compensation from the airlines if it's their fault. Anything to do with air traffic control, like this issue, they basically, because a lot of passengers are like, we need compensation, we need money, they have to provide them good care, so hotels, food, and
5: which
6: new
5: is
6: flights.
5: A massive cost as well.
6: So they have to provide all that, which would be a massive cost, but they wouldn't, in the compensation side of things, I don't know if they'd have to for this case because it's not their fault.
4: Well, technically, I suppose you'd have to. Is it over a certain time when airlines.
5: 3.5 hours.
4: See.
6: That's when they have to provide.
4: Is that the grey area, though? Is that the grey area where it was National Air Traffic Service that have caused the problem?
6: After the 3 hours, no matter what caused the problem, they have to provide some sort of food voucher.

0: vouchers or some sort
1: overnight
0: of
1: accommodation.
2: Yeah.
0: Like if it gets cancelled, they have to provide overnight accommodation or a new flight, things like that. But in terms of like, can you sit and claim money from EasyJet? Because of
1: to be honest, we don't know why the flight was cancelled.
2: There
1: was no explanation.
2: Whatsoever.
1: We don't know whether it was the air traffic control people, whether there was something wrong with the plane.
0: There wasn't the staffage, or it might have been something wrong with the plane.
1: You don't tell you.
0: Yeah, so that would be down to it must have been their problem, kind of thing. But
2: with this
0: one, because it just wasn't BA, it was every airline. This is where it's a big problem. And I don't know if every airline will be able to afford to give out compensation like that.
2: Yeah. I think is that when the insurance comes in, they direct you to get in touch with your insurance company and then see if your insurance is covered for some, you know, for this. And that's why some people don't do holiday insurance, do they? I mean, a lot of people say, oh, I don't want holiday insurance. I'll
1: be
2: fine.
1: Through our bank,
2: yeah, but
1: your bank account,
2: some people won't have insurance.
0: I buy insurance, but I just buy like a yearly one for like a tenner, just in case I get.
1: It's very unexpected.
2: Yeah, that's what I mean. Anyway. But that's sensible. You're doing that because you're covered, then, aren't you? But something like this, the National Air Traffic, you know, put their hands up and go, look, we'll compensate the airlines for if you've had to pay people out, we'll pay you. Or do they go, well, look, nothing we can do.
3: Can I ask a question? I've seen the headlines on this. I haven't read the paper, so I'm listening intently to what you guys are saying, Jed and Alice, and you, Matt. But it was a human error or computer error?
0: It was a computer error.
3: There you go.
0: But it was basically like they said it was something in the NATS system,
2: yeah.
0: A fault in the system, and they don't know why it happened, and they're going to investigate.
3: Yeah.
2: So by the time they investigate, you know, it may just be a rogue one or zero that was in the wrong place.
0: And he said,
2: something.
0: Like, because the NATS system is so complicated, it's hard to spot these errors.
3: Right.
0: When, obviously, when it is one, it's a national horror.
2: That's what I mean. You get, you know, the flight's delayed and that, and then obviously the knock-on effect and people are stuck. Yeah, I read some stories of people stuck. Hi. Hello.
1: Do you have a guest?
3: I'll go and see the lads.
2: All right, I'll tell you what, I'll play some music then and you go and sort this out. Should we just carry on?
1: Yeah, play a tune, eh?
0: Yeah,
2: good idea. Let's play the best view in Liverpool.

0: That is Banner Special in Liverpool. Liverpool Community Radio 106.7 FM. New Delhi Cross. I'm Matthew Grimes. Jez over there. Alice is over here.
1: Hello.
0: Evan's over here. Hello. Joined in the studio by Mindset Matters, Yaz and Ryan. Afternoon, gentlemen. How are you?
2: We're okay.
0: Go ahead. Okay. I have to give you the mic. So, Yaz, you've come in to tell us about an event that's happening tomorrow. What's happening, man?
2: It's Kay Coke. He's performing at Indy's Bar. Doors open at 7. The show starts at 8. £25 a ticket. Come down and come and enjoy yourselves.
3: So, Yaz, what's this all in aid of? It's a charity, isn't
2: it? Yeah, Mindset Matters.
3: You want to tell us about that?
2: We do all kinds. We even do personal training sessions. We give furniture to people. Washing machines, beds, couches, etc. We do walks. We've done the four waterfalls last few months ago, wasn't it?
3: Yeah,
2: brilliant.
4: So Mindset Matters, yes. Is it about helping people who are struggling with the mental health?
2: Is that what it mainly is?
4: Okay. Yeah. And these people obviously need help, don't they, with things like furniture and stuff like
2: it's
4: that?
2: It's good because we do a good deed every day, and when you see people with a smile on their face after giving them a washing machine,
4: You know you've done a good deed, and it
2: comes back in mysterious ways.
4: So this event is all about raising money for your charity. What did you say? There's an after party as well.
2: Down to the Indy's Bar after Reminisce.
3: And after the Street.
2: It's open till 6.
4: So Reminisce is on tomorrow. So the people who want to Reminisce get themselves.
2: CK Coke, number one UK rapper.
0: Jed. Why do you sound like you know the guy? You didn't know him 5 seconds ago.
4: I totally have. He's put back in the day, isn't he?
2: He's got his new single out as well, so it's a big shock, mate, honestly.
3: How did you get into all this?
2: I just got into it because I felt force was the right thing to do.
4: You wanted to help.
0: How did you get K-Coke involved? Was he up for it?
2: One of our other friends have got two singles with him, though. And it's the third single coming out, so...
0: Brilliant. That's it. I mean, you know, one of these events, how much are you open to raise?
2: As much as whatever you can. Everything helps, doesn't it? So if you're going to reminisce tomorrow in the after party, get down there. Indy's Bar. It's good.
0: Doors open at 7, start at 8. Yaz, Ryan, thanks very much, boys.
2: Thank you.
0: Get yourself down there.

0: That's the Byrons, not enough, well worth listening to. Get them on Spotify, it's Sam Milne and the gang. Liverpool coming to Radio 106.7 FM. New Delhi Cross, I'm with Matthew Himes. Jet's over there, Alice is there, Ellie's here.
1: Hello.
0: Thanks to Ryan and Yaz and Ryan for coming in for Mindset Matters. The event's happening tomorrow at Indy's Bar in Seal Street. Doors open at 7, starts at 8, £25 on the door, finishes at 6 a.m.
2: Obviously,
0: you've got his album, Jeff.
1: Yeah,
0: you've got his album. Okay.
1: No, I haven't got his album. I have heard of him.
3: It's what Community Radio is all about.
0: It is. Listeners, they just literally popped in, and Yaz was saying, I don't want to talk on air, I don't want to talk on air.
3: Yeah.
0: And then we put the mic in front of him, and he did brilliant.
3: He did.
0: Anyway, what's in your paper, Jed? We have not had a story from you yet.
1: Yeah. Speaking of, in the same theme about as Alice on travel, this time Merseyrail. Merseyrail asked to rethink its e-bike ban. Merseyrail could be asked to look again at its ban on electric bikes on its network after Metro Mayor Steve Rotherham said there were inconsistencies in the policy. Merseyside plans to enforce a ban from January 1st next year. It will apply across all Merseyrail stations, including station buildings, car parks and cycle storage facilities, as well as onboard trains. Passengers will still be able to travel with standard pedal bikes, folding e-bikes, approved mobility scooters and powered wheelchairs that meet national requirements. Now, can anyone guess why there would be a ban on e-bikes?
3: It's dangerous, it might blow up.
1: Exactly, that's it.
2: Or people are just leaving them everywhere, like walk in town, they're just like thrown across the streets.
1: Well, where I live, like near hospital, people throw them across into the water, into the water.
0: I don't know why you do that, because it sets off a tone.
1: Yeah.
0: You know, the guy comes out to where is it? Oh, I'm not getting in there. You just see it in there, like that's a tide going out.
1: But surely the last user they'll be linked to where it is.
2: Yeah, because you have to give in driving license or something, or a card that you pay.
1: Unless someone stole a driving license and then put the But yeah, it's because of the danger of the batteries in the e-bikes exploding in underground stations, you know, etc., on trains and all that kind of stuff.
3: I can understand that, can you?
1: But like, how come that mobility scooters and approved folding e-bikes are allowed?
3: Doesn't it defeat the object? You're on one of those e-scooters, which you go 30 miles
1: an hour.
3: Why do you
1: need to get on a train? The battery ran out. So it's not going to explode.
0: That's a good point. But as you say, you know, if you look at people who have mobility scooters, their batteries are not the same as the electric scooters.
3: Mm.
0: They're completely different.
3: And you're banning those as well, the most scooters.
0: They can't ban
1: approved foldable folding e-bikes.
0: So there must be, there's a certain brand that you could probably take on that folds, it's not a problem.
2: Yeah, there'll be ones you can get home that are less dangerous and you can take them.
0: But those ones that come on that are big and they've got the big battery on it, and I suppose what they're saying is if that goes boom, does everybody else.
1: Yeah. Just to elaborate on what you're saying, I think there's inconsistencies in the ban. What they first said was folding bikes would be fine, but non-folding bikes would not be allowed onto the trains, but they might have the same battery on both of these vehicles, so I think there's an inconsistency there. He said fires involving e-bikes are generally connected with the charging process. He said what we should be saying is nobody can charge any batteries of any type on these bikes. There are other vehicles that we aren't banning that have lithium batteries, mobility scooters, and people in wheelchairs who've got batteries. The danger he's saying is more about the charge, and he can't see a danger in the battery being the problem with the charging of it. But also a little side story connected to that, and it's weird that, because my daughter told me about this morning. Now, her friend is working, kind of doing the same job as Pete, who does a show on the radio as well.
0: Yeah, he does. He's a train manager.
1: Like a platform train.
0: Train guard.
1: She's got a female friend who's recently started doing that. And what the story reads is, rail services across Merseyside were suspended yesterday due to trespassers on the line, causing severe disruption for commuters. They got onto the line at Liverpool Central Station, Merseyrail reported. The Chester, Ellesmere Port, West Kirby, New Brighton, Southport, Ormskirk and Hunts Cross and Hebbolt Laden lines were all affected. Some rail replacement buses were in operation, but their availability was limited due to the situation clashing with school services. So the real version that Daisy's mate has said is there was somebody getting chased by the police. And he ran through the train station.
0: And
1: through Central Station, onto the Northern Line, and onto the line.
2: Wow. Onto the actual track.
1: Onto the track,
0: Right. Once you're on the track, obviously, they have to...
2: Stop all services.
0: That's stop all services. Yeah. You have to turn.
2: But the problem is, the danger of that is, like, how do they know when you're on the track? And how did... Like, imagine if a train was coming and just hit them.
1: You know, they must get on the radio quick, say, whatever you are, train, stop.
0: If they're being chased and they've gone onto the track... Also, they'll see the CCTV on the platform, so they'll have seen it.
1: Yeah.
0: And the first thing they've done is say isolate northbound.
1: Yeah.
0: And that'll have been turn isolated.
1: Turn
0: the electric off.
2: So, what, someone was just, the police were just chasing them down the tracks?
0: Yeah.
2: For how long? A long time.
1: And he ran all the way through to, and he didn't catch him. He got away, apparently, kind of thing. But
3: right.
1: So, if you ever getting chased by the police.
0: Where did he get out?
1: Well, if he carried on, you could just run through the whole underground, couldn't you? Come out
0: and get to the where you go.
2: I suppose because it's dark, you could just come out somewhere and run one out.
1: Couldn't you? If you ran on the Northern Line,
0: if you're on the Northern Line towards
1: Hunts Cross, you'd just.
3: There'd be Moorfield.
0: If you run the other way, you could run out.
3: Moorfield.
0: By
2: Sandhill.
0: Old Hall Street, by Sandhills.
1: Or come out to Birkenhead Central, even better, being on the middle.
2: And the thing is, because it's dark, the policeman might have a little light, but. As soon as he comes out the tunnel, if the policeman's still in the dark, he won't know which way he's gone. That's probably why.
0: That's it.
1: He got away with it.
3: Well, they left him on the one off straight away.
0: It's 750 volts. It would have been like, right, just do a paper clip, you know.
3: Mm.
0: That third rail, you touched that, mate.
2: That's what I mean, when he jumped off, was it like the line's not like...
1: Well, you can land at the side of the rail and step over it and run in the middle of the rails, and you wouldn't get electrocuted. It's only if it touched the metal rail.
0: It's only if it touched the third rail.
1: So if you you can run without touching the rail, can't you? There's enough space in between them to run, I guess. I wouldn't want to do it if I was running speed and tripped over or whatever.
2: Oh. But it's also just like, you know, imagine if you jumped on and a train was coming that second.
0: Oh, yeah,
1: it's just life.
0: That's the risk. That's
1: totally
0: that's the risk you take.
2: And what was he running from is the main question.
1: Well, he must be in a lot of trouble to take that risk with his life, mustn't he, kind of thing, I guess. But,
2: But the police will probably have some idea of his identity and would definitely be investigating that government.
1: Thought at some point,
3: Makes you wonder if the police chasing them have been told, don't chase them. Because that does happen sometimes.
1: Maybe that's why they got away. They went, put your life at risk as well. They'll catch him somewhere else.
0: Yeah.
1: Plus all the CCTV on all the lines. Wherever he ran, there'll be CCTV of him coming out of that station or wherever he went to and all that kind of stuff.
0: As you say, they'll just think, they will just wait for the video and they'll look at it and go, right, we know who he is, we'll get him at a later date. Just in Parliament at the moment, the debate has started, started a few hours ago actually, on assisted dying.
2: Andrew Burnham's not going to comment on that, hasn't he?
0: Yeah, I think he said that he's not going to...
2: Vote
0: on it. A lot of it's obviously a very emotive subject, and a lot of MPs are standing, talking against it and for it.
1: A quick round the room. And anybody?
3: I've got no qualms about it. If people are of compass mentis, they know what they're doing. If they want to die, let them die.
2: Yeah. I think there just needs to be a lot of rules around it, because if you bring that in, I think some people might be starting to become scared that their doctors, the doctors have that power to let it happen, which is one of the arguments against it. But the arguments for it is, I think there just needs to be like rules. Like, they need to have a lot of meetings with doctors. It needs to be like, they need to have
1: some things
2: to think about it.
1: I agree with that. In its basic form, if it's someone's choice, then that needs to be their choice, doesn't it?
0: But the grounds would have to be that it's a disease or an illness that cannot be cured. That at the end of the day, it will take their life anyway.
2: Yeah.
0: So it's like, do you want to see your loved ones suffer, or if they, if they met the criteria, would you be happy, for them to end their own lives?
1: And then does the insurance pay on it if they've took their own?
0: That's what I mean. You get to the grey area then, because the insurers would say, well...
2: They don't want to pay for that.
0: No, there have been cases of people who've taken the loved ones over to Switzerland and come back and been arrested on return. And charged with assistant. But then the case hasn't gone any further, because I think it's a very grey area where they go, well, what can we... you can assist them, but you didn't actually do it, so...
2: There's been some cases, though, I think I've seen of, like, a woman who went over and didn't tell her family and just left a note, and there was nothing wrong with her. She just had bad mental health, so there's really... There's got to be, rules.
0: Absolutely.
1: Because if, it became law that it is okay to do it, then the whole industry of insurance and everything would also have to say, okay, well, we have to change the way we see insurance. It's a legitimate form of dying, so we'll have to pay out on that.
2: Mm.
1: Yeah. And it changes the whole landscape of everything then, doesn't it?
0: Yeah.
1: Thing. So
0: it does.
1: It's a big issue. It's not just a...
0: Oh, it's not... this has been going on since half nine this morning, this debate, and I'm sure it'll go on.
2: And it's been going on for months anyway.
0: Exactly.
2: And I don't think they'll find a unanimous solution where everyone's happy.
0: I think it's just going to be one of those, isn't it? At the end of the day, if it gets passed, but then, as you so rightly point out, there's got to be a set criteria, and you've got to have medical experts who say, well, look, there is no chance of this person getting better. Their life expectancy is a year, right? Or that they're going to be in immense pain.
2: Yeah. Even like that, like, there's some people who get told you'll never get better, you've got a year left to live, and then they go on to live a long life.
0: Exactly.
2: Yeah. That's the thing. Worry with it, you know.
1: Yeah, throw a lot of spanner in the works. So this is like, sorry, no disrespect to anyone, but if you take your dog to the vet, and the vet will look at it and go, look, this dog's in pain, it's got no chance, let's end it now.
0: Yeah.
1: But, you know, it happens with animals, doesn't it? So is the difference, that I know you can't compare.
0: No, I mean,
1: people and animals,
0: no, you're
1: principle,
0: right.
1: You're right,
0: but it's that thing where, do you want your loved one to suffer? And as someone who's personally been through that, you know, you don't want them to suffer.
1: Of course.
2: Mm.
0: You know, you'd rather them go on their own terms, you know, no matter what it is. And it's just like, you know, I feel sorry for the MPs because...
2: You've got their whole constituency telling them different things.
0: Exactly. And you've got people saying, well, I support this. And you've got people in the constituency going, I don't support this. So they've got to balance it out. And of course... You know, looking at some of the stories today, you've got one of the MPs who's actually got terminal cancer and was saying that, you know, it's one of those things. And, you know, they've got terminal cancer. They're just going to, you know, it says the bill lacks protection for depressed and vulnerable.
3: It's happening at the moment. Actually, my brother's, went to see him yesterday, ironic. Now, he's in a care home at the moment, but he's been rushed to Aintree Hospital a few times in the past year or so. 2 years ago, he had his big stroke.
0: Yeah.
3: And but he's in a non-resus category.
0: DNR.
3: Is that what they call
0: it? Do not resuscitate.
3: So in a way, that's another form of...
1: It's similar in a way.
0: Yeah, I mean, they'll do that because... You know, they did it. I remember when my nan was ill, and the doctor saying to us, you know, look, I'm not being funny, he said, but your nan is like, I think she was, what, 78, 79 at the time. And he went, this was about 6 months before she died, he went, look, I'm not being funny, he said, if, you know, she does take a turn for the worse, he said, she's not slight, she's fragile, she's slight. He said, if we go in, we could kill her anyway, he said, because we don't, you know. So do you want a DNR? And I was like, well, we were like, yeah, fine. But then the son went, no, because I want longer with her. But it was like, the doctor just laid her on the line and just said, look, if we, you know, if she does have a coronary or something, we don't mess around. He said, we will literally, we're full on.
1: And again, just like say, we've had this situation where a relative was on life support and he said to us, look, they're not going to recover, it's up to you, but should we turn it off? And we all said, yeah, kind of thing. So, again, it's comparable again to that situation we're talking about.
3: It's heart-rending it,
1: it's in a way, it's happening already in some sort of context, isn't it? Kind of thing.
0: Yeah, I know. I mean, another situation we know, I was in it myself, and it's one of those where the doctor says, look, we're not being funny, there's nothing we can do.
1: Yeah.
0: And they show you the scan and that, and you go, yeah, you're right, there's nothing you can
3: do. Same with our kid, yeah.
0: And,
3: you know,
0: it's literally just a case of you have to let them go.
2: Yeah.
0: There's nothing that if they could do something they would. So at the end of the day you've got to make that decision.
1: People, that's other people giving the consent over someone's life, isn't it?
0: That's what I mean.
1: It all boils down to kind of the same
0: issue.
1: But
0: it wasn't just me, it was a family as well. And we all spoke about it.
1: Yeah.
0: And it was, you know, they said, you know, look, he just basically laid on the line, he said, look, if she'd have survived it, you're looking at 80-90%. In a registered state.
1: Yeah, yeah.
0: He said so. So it was one of those, it was like, much as you want them to come back.
2: You want them to have a good quality of life
0: as
2: well.
0: Yeah, exactly.
1: Yeah.
0: Be interesting to keep an eye on that one at Parliament anyway.
3: Well, Matt, I haven't read the paper yet.
0: I know you haven't. Come on, Ed.
3: Well, we all know.
1: Is it in the travel theme?
3: Yeah, go on, mate. I'm sticking to the a bit morbid.
0: Morbid. Yeah, all right, okay.
3: But anyway, 25 years ago today, I know exactly where I was. Around about in about an hour, or less than an hour, about 10 to 2. I was coming back from the women's hospital when youngest daughter Mia was born. She was born very premature, actually, 4th of September, which is a week ago today, of course. And travelling home with me mother-in-law, Pat, Jermaine, her mother's mother, if you like. Anyway, get there in the end. In a taxi coming home, and that's when I first heard about 9/11. Yeah. Gets home to the flat I'm in now in Huntley. And put the telly on, and all day sat there on the couch. I was transfixed by it.
1: Not in the morgue, use that word again, image of the plane crashing into the building.
3: Shocking. Wow. Yeah.
1: Do you know what I found most shocking, Ed, is that there was people in that building, right, and the only choice was to basically jump from the 18th story or something like that. And there was people, again, it sounds morbid, but on camera, on the actual news, there was people just dropping off the building and just floating down like pieces of burning paper or something. Do you know what I mean? Like human lives.
3: It's one of those. Wow. Metro, look at that there.
1: What do you do?
0: What do you do if you're in that situation?
1: Burn to death or jump.
0: Which is quicker?
1: Yeah. Imagine making that choice. I would probably burn to death. I'm terrified of heights and falling and stuff like that. But
3: you don't know.
1: People literally were just floating down from like hundreds of stories.
3: But the aftermath of it, which is, I didn't know anyway, I don't know about you guys, but 2000, well, the official figure, 2,977 died on a day of terror that shook the world. But 9/11's deadly legacy goes on as cancers claim lives of thousands who breathed in its clouds of toxic dust. I'll give you some figures here.
0: So yeah.
3: Page 4 of the Metro. Basically, first of all, it's lawyer, New York lawyer Michael Barash, knows there are thousands more victims, as I say, with the cancer and stuff like that. I've lost it now. I think it's about, there's thousands who've already
1: died. I'd imagine so.
0: That's a thing, but that would have been from some of those buildings probably had asbestos in it.
3: That's what it is, Matthew. Yeah, exactly.
1: There are a lot of old buildings.
0: It's one of those. Have you ever seen a documentary? It's a documentary.
3: I was watching it last week.
0: George Bush. He was president at the time.
3: Oh, in the school.
0: And they actually filmed, they were with him on that day, the whole day, and how he reacted to that.
3: Yeah.
0: He said, my first instinct was the children. You know, they're here to hear me read. Mm-hmm. They want to read a book.
3: Yeah.
0: That was the first instinct.
1: He just carried on.
0: He said, but in the next room, they were setting up, obviously, they were. He said, because the chief of staff told him in his ear what was happening, but he said he couldn't react because, obviously, the children.
1: I'm sorry, but the children are going to have to wait for the story. That's the national emergency.
0: He wanted to make sure that, you know,
2: they weren't scared.
0: He promised he'd read the book.
1: I'm not buying it. Someone else can read the book. Well, I mean, he's the president.
0: He said he promised he'd read the book, which he did. He said, but what was going on in the next room? Because it started going around the back of the media who were there. They were getting told. I said, and then the next room, it was like when he literally just walked out, it was straight into the next room. There was lines set up and everything, and the television was on. And he literally said, he literally just switched into, what are we going to do?
3: Yeah. Well, here's some of the figures I promised before. Over 52,000 people have been certified with a 9/11 cancer, and over 9,000 people have died of World Trade related pulmonary illnesses and cancers. And it does not stop. One victim, many agree, was Dust Lady. Do you remember the picture? I know the listeners can't see. Dust Lady, there she is. She developed cancer, and she developed prostate cancer, and she died a few weeks ago.
2: Wow.
3: A few months ago, sorry. Yeah, so she died of
1: prostate cancer.
3: Oh, sorry, she died in 2015 at just 41 from stomach cancer.
1: Right.
3: Yeah, so basically the aftermath and all that. But the thing was, the New York Council, for want of a better word, they didn't crack on about this. Maybe they didn't know up to a point. But a lot of people in New York have died, kids and everything.
0: Yeah,
3: you know what I mean?
0: I mean, that's only a suggested figure.
2: Estimated
0: figure. I mean,
1: because a lot of people will have cancer anyway, wouldn't they? But they'll all fall in that state.
0: But on the day itself, that 2,977, it could be more. Because don't forget, when those towers collapsed, you know, well, people weighing pound.
3: Yeah, well, 52,000 people, compare that to Liverpool. We've got about 500,000, say 500,000 people living in Liverpool, Halton, whatever.
1: It's like a tenth.
3: It's like a tenth. So one in ten people have got cancer.
2: Yeah.
3: If ever, God forbid, happened to Liverpool.
2: Have you seen the site?
1: I've been twice,
2: and it is like when you get there, like, you can't believe how big the gaps are where they used to be.
1: Because one of those buildings, like, once that's coming down, it's taken a lot with it in the surrounding area.
0: Oh, yeah, absolutely. Yeah. I mean, you know, we all remember the pictures of it collapsing.
3: Yeah.
0: You know, you see it just collapsing, and you think, what's going on?
1: Yeah.
0: And it, just the way it collapsed, and you think to yourself,
1: it was shocking.
0: It was shocking.
3: Well, Jed mentioned before about the horror of having a choice of jumping or
1: burning
3: to that. But there's a charity golf event going on down south somewhere. I listened to her on the radio this morning. A lot of sports, football, the ex-footballers playing, and it was all a stockbroker who were on the floors. They got their business occupied five floors above where the plane landed. So think about that. There's no way they're getting down any lifts or stairs because there's huge fires 10 floors below. So what would they have to do?
0: Jump to one of those, isn't it? As I said before, it's one of those. Do you jump?
2: I think I would have stayed at the top and just tried to call everyone or made a rope or something.
1: Yeah. Well, there's not a rope long enough.
3: No.
1: Did you go in the museum thing while you were there?
2: No, I didn't go in the museum because I feel like it was heartbreaking enough seeing the big hole in the ground.
1: Yeah. The museum has got like artifacts from the rubble. Actual ones like people's broken glasses and kids' shoes and like it's horrible. It's got like a section of the original building in there, like a wall. It reimagines bits of the building that were under, you know, with people trapped in them and all. And it's beautiful as well, a lovely celebration and everything for the people who lost people there, of course, and lots of footage and photographs of all the people everywhere who were lost and everything. Mm-hmm. But it's a proper haunting, heartbreaking experience.
3: Absolutely.
1: They really do capture the essence of a little bit of what it must have felt like for the poor people
3: Is that a permanent
0: memorial now?
1: And the where the building was, Ed, there's like a big hole, isn't it, Alice?
2: Filled in the middle, it's just a massive hole in one of them, and then you don't realise like that. I thought that we would be like door to door to each other, but there's actually a bit of a space between the two buildings. And it is, and as you walk around the big hole, everyone's names is on this plaque, and people have put like roses and some
1: people's
2: names.
1: It's almost like a
2: park
1: almost, isn't it, around this hole and then like an area you can walk around in.
2: But the place is just so empty, you'd be like, wow, I couldn't imagine those buildings like being here that big, you know what I mean?
3: Is there silence there?
1: It's a very, very broody kind of, sort of place, kind of feels a bit. Yeah,
3: but this day, 25 years ago, it was happening. Yeah, because the 5 hours ahead behind us.
0: It would have been.
3: I know.
0: Well, folks, obviously we've had a cheerful 15-20 minute talk. We'll cheer it up after we've heard from Business of Albion.
3: Yeah.

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3: 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It's just a short walk from Prince's Park Gates. We're open Monday to Friday, 9 till 4:30. 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

0: 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Liverpool Community Radio 106.7 FM. The Daily Cross on me, Matthew Armstrong. I'm Steve. Jed's over there.
1: Hello.
0: Alice is here.
1: Today.
0: Yes. And she'll get a vape. And Eddie's here as well.
2: Hello.
0: With another half hour or so, then we're going. Right, back into the papers then. Come on. Who's got a story?
1: And you all want a bit lighter?
0: Yes, please.
1: Today in history?
0: Yeah, go on.
1: Interesting, actually.
0: Go on.
1: In 1297, Scott William Wallace defeated the English at Stirling Bridge. Obviously, the
0: Braveheart.
1: Braveheart with Mel Gibson in.
0: He wasn't around then, was he?
3: Yeah. Probably. Years old.
1: In 1895, the FA Cup was stolen from a shop in Birmingham.
0: Oops.
1: 68 years later, a man confessed he had melted it down. I remember that story.
0: Wow.
1: He didn't want to die without giving, telling them that he'd done it.
0: Right, so he'd melted the cup down.
1: Yeah.
4: To sell it, yeah.
1: To sell it, which he did.
3: Is it silver or gold?
0: Silver.
1: Silver.
3: Silver. Was it really worth the effort?
0: Well, it might have been. I mean, solid silver, wasn't it, back then? So,
1: So 1963.
0: Yeah.
1: He confessed. It was 1895 when he broke the pink.
3: Wow.
1: So he was sick there. Anyway, in 1972, I'll do this as a little quiz, this one.
0: Go on.
1: There was a BBC TV quiz was first transmitted in 1972. Anyone know where it is?
3: Ooh. Call My Bluff?
1: No.
0: University Challenge?
1: No. Begin with M.
3: Mastermind.
1: Mastermind. Ooh. Jet.
0: Oh, well, Jet.
1: In 1977, the Atari 2600.
0: Oh, yes.
1: Game console was released.
0: Yeah, I had one there myself.
1: That the one where you play tennis?
0: No, that was...
3: It was a little game, they would do arcade games.
0: And you had the joystick.
1: Yeah.
0: Oh, yeah.
1: Okay, 1978.
0: Alice is looking at what?
1: 1978. Bulgarian defector Georgi Markov was stabbed with a poisoned umbrella. A poisoned umbrella point at a London bus stop.
0: Oh, that's right. Yeah.
1: Yeah.
0: I remember that. Yeah.
1: And of course, 2001. This year, this day, it was 9/11. Yeah. And stuff like that.
0: The Cold War. It was one of the Cold War. So that's how they assassinated spies back then.
1: Very clever.
0: The old umbrella.
4: They just get AI to hack.
0: Yeah.
3: AI killed
0: it. We're speaking off air about AI, whether or not it's going to rule us. We're just chatting and saying.
4: Well, it has been in the news, and they're predicting in the next decade it's going to take the whole of humanity down. So
3: all our jobs first, and then all humanity. Yeah.
0: Take the jobs, take the people.
1: Do you want the birthdays?
0: Yeah, go on.
3: Go on.
1: Brian De Palma, film director.
0: Oh.
1: You've all heard of
3: 73.
1: Him,
0: no, I've not heard of him.
4: 65.
0: 88.
1: Oh, Matthew was closer. 86.
0: I'm just guessing.
1: I don't know whether anyone will get this. I certainly don't. Arvo, A-R-V-O, Part, P-A-R-T. He's a composer.
4: No.
0: Oh, Arvo. Yeah, no.
1: He's old.
3: 78.
0: Come on, Alice.
4: 70.
0: I'm going 84.
1: He's 91.
0: Oh, wow, that's close. That's
1: Virginia Madsen, an actress.
0: I've no idea.
3: 53.
1: Here she is, the picture over there.
0: Thanks. Yeah, this is Radio Ed.
4: 45.
1: We all had a
0: Did you just see that?
1: Yeah. Matt,
0: 52.
1: 65. You'll know this one. Harry Connick Jr., singer.
3: Yeah, yeah.
4: Nope.
1: He used to do the Brat Pack song, didn't he?
3: Yeah. He was like the original version of Michael Bublé, in a way.
1: Yeah.
0: Shh, don't mention Bublé. It's Christmas.
1: It's his birthday today. How old is he?
3: 56.
0: 63.
4: 60.
1: 59.
0: Oh, you were close, Alice.
4: Yeah.
1: You were close. Moby, he's a musician.
0: Yeah. Oh, do you know Moby?
3: I do know Moby.
0: No.
4: No.
0: Alice.
4: No.
3: No. Well, you haven't got me then.
1: No. No, it was mate, Moby Dick.
0: Oh, God. Go on.
3: Moby.
0: Come on, Ishmael.
3: 62.
0: Oh, I don't know.
1: Okay.
0: I'm going to go 58.
1: Go on.
4: 65.
1: 61. Yeah. And last one, Richard Ashcroft, singer-songwriter.
0: From The Verb.
1: Yeah, that's it.
3: He's, I'd say, 59.
0: I'm going to go. He is 57.
4: 60. Alice.
1: 55.
0: Oh,
1: there's one more, actually. We're going to leave it out. Ludacris. L-U-D-A-C-R-I-S.
0: Luda!
1: He's a rapper.
3: Yeah.
1: Anyone know?
4: No.
3: I'd say he's 60.
0: No, Ludacris has got to be in his 40s, about 44.
1: Ooh.
4: 50?
3: You think?
1: 49.
0: Is he? Alice is just throwing these out and going, yep.
4: Just guessing.
0: Just guessing.
1: Exactly.
0: Oh, dear me.
1: Okay.
0: We'll speak about this off air.
1: Go on.
0: 38 years ago, a certain artist appeared at ancient racecourse on his Bad World Tour. Michael Jackson. Over 3,000 fans were treated by St. John's Ambulance Service for passing out. Wow. Hysteria being crushed amongst a crowd of 125,000 fans. The largest concert was 123 date World Tour.
3: Do you know what? I feel that on that tour, Michael Jackson reached the height of his controversy and craziness in terms of stories, Bubbles the Chimp, Neverland, the accusations happened on that time frame and all that kind of thing. But I feel it was also the downfall of the quality of the music as well, because he'd done like a brilliant trajectory of Off the Wall, it was a completely brilliant album with Quincy Jones, then Thriller, again, brilliant album.
0: Still the best-selling album of all time.
3: But then Bad was bad. it really was a downturn. I was really disappointed. The song Bad as well is like a poor version of Beat It as well, even with the song by Gangs. Yeah.
0: The video was a bit of a long video. But you know who's in that video, don't you, as a dancer, who starts his acting career?
3: Wesley Snipes.
0: Snipes was in it. Yeah. But yeah, when you think, but Bad, what didn't do as... It done well, but not as good as the other albums. It's still a popular album.
3: It's because the quality wasn't there, and I felt he really had to tour it hard to try and match what he'd done in terms of sales and that on the Thriller album, but it just wasn't there, that album, and I feel that was the downturn of Michael Jackson's
0: career. How much the tickets cost for that event?
3: Oh, that's 7 quid.
0: £5.
3: Do you know what? It was that loud that where I lived in Knotty Ash when I was a kid.
0: You could hear it.
3: I could hear it. And it was because in Knotty Ash where I lived, there's like a disused railway line. And I think the sound was carrying sort of down the street. Well, the Aintree. I could hear it. It's Knotty Ash from Aintree. Yeah. That's how loud it was.
0: Wow. I mean, 125,000 people turned up and... It was one of those, but do you know the thing? It was never recorded.
3: That is mental.
0: There was an agreement between Michael and the promoters at the time, Radio City. I remember speaking to someone who actually worked there, and I said, "Did you record them?" No, we were told basically, "You can't record it."
3: Wow,
0: you can't record it, because they were going to record the concert and obviously play it out, but they weren't allowed. They were like, "No," they were very strict on it not being recorded.
3: Do you know what though? He did many, many dates. It wasn't like. Do you know, like, Taylor Swift wouldn't play Liverpool, would she?
4: She did.
0: She did?
4: Yeah.
0: She played twice.
3: Well, of course, what am I talking about?
0: She played three nights.
4: Yeah.
3: But yeah, he did.
0: Was it three nights?
4: Yeah, it was quite a few.
3: Of course, of course, she did. What am I talking about? Yeah.
0: I mean, come on,
3: what I was going to say, some artists are so big, they won't do sometimes, but she was a bad example. She's done loads.
4: She's just too big, because she does come in.
3: Yeah. But no, he did, like, a very extensive tour, so I imagine Liverpool... didn't feel like a thing worth filming amongst the other dates he was doing. Do you know what I mean?
0: I think there was a connection with the Beatles because he'd had the hit in 83. Yeah. He held the song, I suppose, because he'd had the hit with Paul McCartney.
3: Yeah.
1: Ebony and Ivory, wasn't it?
0: Ebony and Ivory. Yeah. No, that was, Say. So he'd felt an affinity to Liverpool, so he thought, I've got to play at the home of the Beatles.
3: Oh, really? Yeah.
0: Obviously, when the World Tour came up, they went, we'll do Liverpool because. Yeah. He wants to create a record. Still hasn't been beat today. 125,000 people, Aintree Racecourse.
1: Yeah. I'm getting mixed up with Stevie Wonder. He had that hit with Stevie Wonder.
0: Yeah.
1: Ebony and Ivory, didn't he?
0: Yeah,
3: it was Say.
0: But that's the thing, you know.
3: And The Girl Is Mine.
0: Yeah.
3: Yeah.
0: Indeed. And then Michael went, I'm buying your rights. I'm buying the Beatles' rights.
1: You mentioned that Off the Wall album. I remember that coming out. Unbelievable. I used to go to Annabelle's in Green Lane on a Sunday night.
3: Yeah.
1: But Phil Kelly, the DJ at the time, he'd play imports.
3: Yeah,
1: months
3: yeah.
1: before the and actual punch, album
3: yeah,
1: come out.
3: Yeah, no such thing anymore.
1: I think they got 5 hit singles off that album. You know?
3: Yeah.
1: Gotta leave that 9 to 5 up on the shelf and just enjoy it. That one. Yeah. Rock With You.
3: Rock With You.
1: Where else can you think? She's out of my life.
3: Don't stop till you get enough.
1: Yeah. You was laughing there. Cause
3: literally every song on it, it's just like brilliant.
0: Absolutely.
1: Yeah, we used to make our own words up to that. Don't stop till you get enough.
0: Did you?
1: Yeah, it was hilarious.
3: Don't stop till you get her.
0: Don't stop till you get
1: nuts.
0: Speaking of, I mean, you know, I'm just gonna play it. So you know,
1: not off, mate.
0: This one you've just been talking about.
1: Yeah, that's it, Matt. Well in.
0: This one you've just been talking about.
1: Yeah, that's it, Matt. Well in.
0: Do you know what? I think I'll just let it play, because technically it's a Liverpool connection, because he did play.

0: So 38 years ago at Aintree, if you were there, you see Michael. Rock with you, Liverpool coming to radio 106.7 FM. Need Ellie Cross, I mean Matthew Arms. Jen's there, Alice is there. Is your mic working?
1: It is now.
0: It wasn't working before.
1: It was a bit on and off.
0: It was.
1: Yeah.
0: Eddie's here as well.
2: Hello.
0: Much better, Mike. So last week, as you know, Alice was on secondment, I think that's what the Americans call it, to our friends at Bauer Media. How did it go?
1: Yeah, it was really good. I got to do a few stories. One of them that I really liked doing was, if you missed it, there is a new £20 million AI lab which is helping to reduce the use of testing on animals, and it means we can create vaccines faster with the help of AI technology.
0: I didn't know this one. I didn't know this story.
1: Yeah,
3: the bad things about AI.
1: So that was, yeah, I come to because oh, that's a really good positive. So I interviewed the CEO of Icon, which is the company behind it and the company doing it. So that was a really good interview, and that, yeah, I think went out last
0: week. What did you learn from it? Because obviously over the years there's always been protests against animal testing and vivisectionists and all that, you know what I mean?
1: It was like a move forward, and it means basically the reason like people don't like animal testing, but the thing is with animal testing is it takes so long to create a vaccine because you need to get so many animals approved, things like that, whereas this lab produced their own organoids, so they used human cells and like reproduce them to create like mini human organs, mm-hmm, to the point where they don't need animals because they can just keep reproducing them. And where the AI helps is when they produce an organoid, one organoid is not the exact genetic the same as the other one, whereas AI helps them be exactly the same, so mm-hmm, that when they create vaccines they need them to be the same, so that we know it works on everyone, not just one type of person. Mm. So I think that was a great move forward.
0: Yeah, I think it is. It sounds very positive.
1: Yeah. So yeah, I interviewed her and that went out. So
3: interesting. Yeah.
0: Eddie looks like he's got his paper. You've got a story there, haven't you?
3: Go on.
0: We've been about this off air.
3: Hungry Paul's Drag Race.
4: Yeah, I haven't got a clue. But anyway, Fans furious, RuPaul's Drag Race is being axed by the BBC. This is, they've already had 8 seasons, so it looks like it's not going to be a 9.

0: Past contestants have also voiced a concern about what its move from the broadcaster means for LGBTQ plus representation on British television. The BBC has confirmed it will no longer broadcast future series with Drag Race UK, instead moving to production company World of Wonders streaming service. World of Wonders presents Plus, its spin-off. I'll start again there. Its spin-off UK vs the World will make the move too, while a new Drag Race UK All-Stars series has already been announced for Awesome 27. The decision means Drag Race UK does have a future, but it will no longer have the same freely accessible home, in other words, terrestrial telly. Yeah. Quote, "I'm actually so sad about this," former contestant Bimini posted. "That show was on in living rooms where drag was not welcome, and it changed something in those living rooms. At a time when queer and trans people in this country are being legislated about and shouted about more than ever, it still does. La Voix, V-O-I-X, that's French, went on to Strictly Come Dancing after competing for RuPaul, posted, "I know the show will live on, but it's a loss to not have this represented again on main terrestrial TV." The BBC said its cut was for financial reasons, not the nature of the show. Any thoughts, anyone?
1: I wonder if the BBC were bought out as well by that company who want to stream it.
2: That's what I mean. Because obviously a lot of the people in the media are like, "Oh my God, Furious is cancelled. It was the best show ever. Why did they do that?" I don't think people are actually looking at the financial side. They need to save £500 million within such a short span of time.
0: Yeah.
2: And if you think, like, one, it's an American show. RuPaul's not going to come cheap. They've got to buy the rights for America, then pay him his big wage.
0: Yeah.
2: And then they've got to pay all the other stars, as well as the price of the makeup won't come easy. So it must be a very big production cost. And it's not like the show's ending.
1: It's moving.
2: It's not ending. And after and 8 seasons is a lot anyway. Naturally, shows end after eight seasons. You look at shows that when I was growing up, I really loved Pretty Little Liars, that ended after 8 seasons. So did Vampire Diaries. So did most shows, really. Yeah. Don't get more.
3: It's got a shelf life, hasn't it? Because when it came out, it was like the first time we'd seen a show like this on British TV. So everyone got into it. And, you know, you look at the late Vivian, you know what I mean, who was on there, and you look at some of the people who've been on there and how they've gone on.
1: Yeah,
3: back then it was a brand new thing. No one had seen this before.
1: Yeah, so you can almost argue it's made its impact. Yeah,
2: and it's definitely made its impact because you know, you've got similar shows on Netflix nowadays. Yeah, so it's not lost its place. It's still going to keep going, and most shows don't get 8 seasons, so it's amazing it's done that far, and it's still going. But it's gave that, you know, bit of audience. It's brought an audience that is around to stay, because it's very vibrant on social media, and you got Netflix backing it in other ways, and same with other streamers. So it's still going to stay in the mainstream light. I think, from my point of view, it's just moving for financial reasons, which I think people need to consider. Yeah.
0: Yeah. I think Alice is right there. You know, that financial reasons is there. You know, 500 million,
2: half a billion.
0: But don't forget, we had the news the other week about Newsnight acting journalists as well. Yeah. It's all part of the same.
3: Yeah, it's all sort of the same thing. They're looking
2: slim
3: at things
2: down.
0: Slim down, cut.
3: They'll start. Yeah. You know, where does it stop? I've said this before, and you know, you look at those presenters who do 2 or 3 days and they're getting X amount of money. Mm. Maybe they should, you know. Sounds funny saying it. Take a wage cut. Like, that's going to happen.
2: Mate, I don't think they will, but I think who's that Walker's advert guy? And
3: Gary Lineker.
2: Isn't he? I think someone like him would be up for like a wage. He's not with the BBC anymore, is he?
3: No, he's.
2: He's the one of the celebrities who's advocating for millionaires to be taxed more.
3: Yeah.
2: So I think there are a few of them that would be up for.
3: Yeah, but is this a case of, you know, the good old, you know, people hark back to the good old days where, you know, they got a handcuff deal with the BBC. You know, you were the golden one. You were on shows. Look at Terry Wogan and all the stars as well with the BBC. They were put on golden handcuffs. You couldn't work with anybody else apart from them. So a lot of people saying, "Well, does it go back that far? Should they have paid them that much back then?" As it snowballed over the years, where it's got to the point where they've gone, "Well, hang on, if we go back far enough, we have spent too much."
0: Yeah. Well, moving on to sports, I think a lot of the presenters, past and present, are now freelance for the BBC. You know what I mean? Mark Chapman, he's working for Sky now.
3: Yeah. He also works for BBC Radio 5 Live.
0: Oh, yeah, of course. Yeah, but basically Danny Murphy, they're all freelance.
3: Yeah, I mean, that's the way it works.
0: So they get paid when they do a job.
1: Yeah, I think it's definitely moving away from that model you said there, isn't it, Matty? Where, and if you think about it, what the BBC's content is producing now is a lot of drama in it.
3: Yeah.
1: You know, like a typical like Stephen Graham drama or something like that, kind of four parts and stuff like that. There's less people attached to the BBC as a, you know, the way it used to be as an organisation, and it was your Terry Wogan's and Gloria Honeyford's.
3: That's what I mean.
1: Kind of thing. It's not
3: them on Golden Handcuffs. It was like 5 years.
1: It's not an establishment anymore.
3: No, and you couldn't work. You know, you couldn't go and work for another broadcaster because they'd have to buy out your contract and give you a new contract at maybe double what they were offering you. So really, they were in a win-win situation there because they had people who could present the show. They were pulling 18, 19, 20 million viewers in. Yeah. Every time they appeared.
2: One of the interesting things to look at it from this perspective is everyone's complaining, I don't want to pay a TV licence, I don't want that, what's it used to me? Well, you get one singular thing with no adverts, you got all the radio, won't have adverts either, you get your EastEnders, you get your RuPaul's Drag Race, you get so much, I don't think people realise how much you get out of the BBC.
3: Yeah. Yeah.
2: And
1: that little line as well.
2: And if you think of it, £100 is a lot of money, but it's £10 a month, it's basically paying £10 a month to the BBC and the radio and the company and the news outlet that you trust. It's the same as paying £10 a month for Netflix, isn't it?
3: Yeah.
2: But people that are now... It's a change of culture of, oh, they're not going to do anything if they don't pay it. And a load of people are mass not paying it. This is the result. You're going to lose your favourite shows because of that.
1: Yeah.
2: And I don't think people realise that. I think, you know, not paying it is going to result in this big save. And things like RuPaul and your favourite shows, you might have to sacrifice because you don't want to pay it.
3: Yeah, because they'll start cutting back on things, as you say. I mean, you look at this, but what's not saying they're not looking at the likes of EastEnders or, you know, long-term shows like Casualty or stuff like that.
2: I don't think
3: they'll
2: cut
3: like
2: EastEnders because, again, that does have a
1: continuing audience. No, that would be the
3: end
2: of
1: BBC if
2: they
1: did that.
2: But what I think is, you know, the stars that have been on EastEnders like 30, 40 years, they'll start getting rid of them because they'll be on the biggest wages.
1: They're not on mega money, though, you know. They're not on mega money. The only people who are in that category on that is like Phil Mitchell and people like that.
3: Well, I think Steve McFadden and Adam Woodjatt's been there from the start, and
2: people like Phil Mitchell, everyone love him, but he's been there so long, he'll probably be the top paid actor.
1: He won't be getting a million a year or nothing like that, can he?
2: But
1: he's probably
2: think
1: getting like about 100 grand a month.
2: They'll be
1: like
2: squeezing
1: that.
2: Every
3: that's
2: show.
3: A million a year.
1: That's more. Sorry. Sorry, why did I say that? He's probably getting like, I don't know, 10 grand a week or something like that kind of
3: thing. But that's the thing. You know, they will go, okay, well, we will, you know, BBC studios.
2: I think they're trying to squeeze money out of every show. I think EastEnders will probably be impacted in that way. They might not ask for, but they might be like, we only want you in once a week or something like that. They'll try and squeeze their salaries down just to make it a little bit more breathable for the show. And they'll probably bring in younger stars that they can put on for cheaper and try and reduce the older ones a bit.
3: Well, just looking at it, the estimated pay breakdown. Now, these are the longest serving top tier. They're paid £2,000 plus an episode. So estimated annual income between £200,000 and £300,000 a year. And that's Steve McFadden and Adam Woodjatt.
2: They've
3: been there. Adam Woodjatt's been there from the start. So the main cast regulars earn between £800,000 and £1,500 an episode. So it's £150,000 to £200,000 a year. And then you've got the support and minor cast who £400,000 to £700 an episode. So between £20,000 and £100,000.
1: Right.
3: So they're the newer characters that come in. You know what I mean? They get that.
2: It's not mega money, but I feel like because there is a lot of episodes and it is quite regular and stuff like that, they'll squeeze money out of every show. It won't just be EastEnders.
3: Yeah.
2: Because they know it's the one show they probably can't cut, so they'll just try and minimise the budget.
1: Yeah, you're right. They need to make savings everywhere, don't they?
3: What I mean.
0: These showbiz cuts are basically following a long-held pattern of behaviour by the BBC, where they've lost all kinds of iconic sporting events.
1: Mm-hmm.
0: They used to do the Derby, they used to do the Grand National, the Open Golf, the Wimbledon. They still do the tennis.
3: Tennis is one of the seven crown jewels, basically the free-to-air. So that, the Grand National...
0: Well, the Grand National's ITV, obviously.
3: But
1: it's a big cost in covering that. You wouldn't think, would you? Kind of thing? Do you know what I mean?
3: You'd be surprised.
1: They cover, they cover a lot of music, don't they? Glastonbury.
2: You don't realise how much the BBC actually cover and pay for.
0: Yeah.
2: And, you think, oh, it's just a camera at Glastonbury or the tennis or the football.
3: It's not.
2: You've got to pay for all the journalists to get there. You've got to pay their salaries. You've got to pay the wages for the day. And then the equipment's on top. And then for them to work on it and get it on on air. It's not a cheap business to be in. So, you know, everyone not paying the licence, it's not just your EastEnders or your RuPaul's that's going to go. It's your football, your tennis and your music, and it's so many different things.
3: And don't forget, they have to, I mean, when the football rights come up, they have to bid for them, but they get, like, the second package. So they can show highlights of that in the Champions League. I think it's cost them close to about £3 million.
2: But they still, like, even your World Cup, that was half of the BBC.
3: Yeah, exactly, yeah.
2: You just don't realise how much they do. And you don't realise when you're watching it, it doesn't have adverts. They don't have a revenue stream from adverts like ITV does. But I bet you when you're watching ITV, you're like, oh, God, these adverts. These adverts. When you're watching the BBC, you don't feel like it and you don't appreciate it enough, I think.
3: But most of the radio stations are doing it online. They have their own premium with no adverts. But it costs, like, £3.99 a month. But
2: it's the same with newspapers, though. I was reading the Manchester News and the Echo, and it's like, oh, you read 10 articles.
3: Yeah, you've read 10 free stories.
2: Now pay. That's enough now.
3: You have to pay. You have to subscribe if you want to read more articles. And you go,
1: the Echo does that, doesn't it? Even it goes, we can either blitz you with loads of pop-ups and ads, or you can pay. What do you want to do?
2: Or you pay, you still get a little bit of ads.
3: What is up to at the weekend then, folks? Just coming to the end. What are you up to?
0: Well, last week I went to Haydock Park.
3: You did?
0: And I had a good time.
3: Yes.
0: One with that.
3: Did you get thrown out?
0: No, not this time. I'll never be thrown out. Touch wood. I went to Chester to see daughter Mia, whose birthday was last Friday, but she was busy doing the dance classes. So I saw her son, we had some lunch, and then we went down to River Dee and had an ice cream. It was lovely.
3: Oh, very nice.
0: Busking fellows.
3: How much was the ice cream?
0: £2.50 A mint choco, but I had a few bottles. And Mia got a tub of ice cream. That was lovely. And but this weekend, I went to see our kid yesterday, so I'm going to give myself the weekend off. Sounds awful, that, doesn't it? Like it's a job going to see him. But yeah, so other people in the family are going to see him. So Saturday, I'm going to watch Liverpool at 3 p.m. at Anfield against Fulham. Sunday, chilled out there. I just might toss a coin and say, what shall I do today? And if it comes on tails, I'll go jump on the bus somewhere.
3: With your bus pass. What about you, Alice? What's your plans?
2: I've actually got a weekend off because I've been working every day this week, and then I was working at Bauer last week every day, so it's been like 2 weeks of back-to-back. So I am in work tomorrow morning, say that, but like I'm usually working the night time, so I've got the nights off kind of thing. So me and my friends are going to go off for some food tomorrow night, and then we're going to a hotel on Sunday just for like a little, like, go to the pool and just have some food, so
3: in a spa time.
2: Yeah, just kind, because it's kind of like a get back to uni kind of get together, because when we're in uni, we're all in different unis, me and my two best friends. So one's in Preston, the other one is in Hope, and I'm in Manchester. So we're kind of, it's like our schedules don't match up. So it's kind of like one last get together before we get back to uni and probably get too busy. So
3: Cool. And what about you, Jed?
1: Not doing much tomorrow, actually, I don't think. We have like at least half a day where we do, like, me and Miss is like cleaning and horrible stuff around the house, chores and that. But then, probably the afternoon we'll like go to like Sefton Park and all that kind of thing around the corner. But Sunday, we're doing, me and Louise and Daisy, we're doing a thing that we've done before, like doing now and again. We drive to Llanrist in North Wales, and we walk from there to a little village called Triffrew, across like this little bridge and through like beautiful countryside and that. One end, like Llanrist, is like a lovely little Welsh village, like nice little tea rooms and coffee. And Triffrew is like an old, like, sort of mill town, and it's got like loads of history in it and beautiful like churches and buildings and waterfalls and stuff like that. So you're having a nice wholesome day on Sunday.
3: Oh, that's nice.
1: While the weather's nice, and on Sunday, I think tomorrow's a bit dodgy.
3: Yeah, my luck's a bit dodgy.
1: Might go, actually tomorrow evening I might go and see that new Robin Hood with Hugh Jackman film we were talking about last week. Might go and see that.
3: That's Jed's weekend. So
0: what about you, Matt?
3: Just a quiet weekend, mate. Just one that's per normal. Just watch the football and then see where the weekend takes me.
0: Well, it's the St. Ledger tomorrow. I know what to say. They say, don't they?
3: No.
0: Winter arrives on the tail of the last horse home in the St. Ledger.
3: And on that note, show's repeated at 6 and 6 tomorrow over the weekend. Thanks for your company. Jed, thank you very much. Alice, thank you very much.
2: Thanks,
3: Eddie, thank you very much. I'm back on Monday. Steve should be back in this chair next week. Thanks for your company.
1: Bye,
3: see you soon. Bye.
1: Have a nice weekend.

0: I'm confident. Away?
1: Is it away?
0: It's away, away,
1: yeah,
0: away.
1: Okay.
0: Nice little ground port. I hitchhiked. No one ever hitchhiked to Norwich once, but I've been to Ipswich a couple of times. A long way away.
1: Okay.
0: But there's no straight motorways down there.
1: You can get to that part of the country.
0: A
1: yeah.
0: roads.
1: You have
0: yeah.
1: to get directions from people with six fingers. Don't
0: yeah. That's your. Are you going anywhere, Wales?
1: I want to do a car boot sale or something. The thing you want, Tramier one, the big whittled car boot sale. So
0: it once a month, is it?
1: Yeah, it's every week now.
0: Oh, is it?
1: So if you go in there, you'll see me with all my
0: happy
1: my
0: days.
1: Excess, yeah, rubbish from the house. We've got
2: about five.
1: It's
2: nice on Sunday, isn't it?
1: Yeah, that's why. I'm
0: oh, you're doing the car boot. You know?
1: Yeah, no, I'm not going to. I'm going to.
0: You're selling.
1: Sell me stuff.
0: Yeah.
1: So if you want like. Stuff that I don't want, then that's the opportunity to go.
0: Steve's got good taste, listeners, so get down there. Bargains.
1: Bruce Way cheese.
0: Yeah.
1: Right, have a nice weekend, everyone.
0: Bye, everyone.
1: Okay.
2: Bye for now.

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0: Hello, my name's Steve Farragher, and I'm here to explain to you all about the LCR Club 100. 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But more importantly, you'll get a warm, fuzzy feeling that you or your organisation is contributing to a worthwhile community project. You can either make a one-off payment by Bax of £100 or set up a monthly standing order of only £8.34. 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Our SOR code is 089299. That's 089299. And our bank account details are 65255654. That's 65255654. If you'd like...
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0: Hello and welcome to our live show today, Tales of the Unexplained on Liverpool Community Radio. I'm Peter Burchie, your host. Glad to be back in the studio. It's been a while, just over a month. We normally try and get a monthly show in. Just slightly run over that this time, but we're so delighted to be back. It's very, very, very sunny here in Liverpool. It's a very, very hot day. It is June time, and certainly there's a bit of climate changes going on at the moment, I think.
1: Yeah.
0: I'm joined, as always, by Dave Lloyd on the far corner.
2: Good afternoon, guys. Nice to be with you again.
0: Glad to see you in, and again, a veteran now of the show, Michael Farry. How are you, Michael?
3: Yeah, I'm obviously feeling very hot because it's 41 degrees in Paris or something at the moment, so it's gone over 40 and they're predicting something like that later this week.
0: Yeah. So
3: like 34 plus.
0: Yeah, but with our chat today, it's going to get even hotter. So if anyone is listening live, get in the shade. You're going to be with us for the next 2 hours. And we've got a great show again today. We're going to be starting off, waiting on the phone at the moment, is Abigail Hislop from UFO Identify. It's a local group. They do lots of research and also investigations into a lot of the UFO world. They have now developed a database information, and they collate all their sightings and give answers to some of the questions that people are asking. Me and Dave have been to a lot of their meetings as well, so we will talk about that and how you, the listener, can get involved as well. Second part of the show, well, the boys are going to introduce it in a moment, but what I'd like to do is just to let you know that you can get us, obviously, if you are listening live on 106.7 on Liverpool Community Radio, but you can also get this show. We'll be played out again on Spotify, Facebook, and also Spreaker. All you do is just tap in Tales of the Unexplained, this show, but also lots of our other back catalogue. We've spoke about many, many things, Dave, haven't we?
2: Everything.
0: Goodness me, Dave, you've done some research and Michael's being dragged into it now. So just to let the listeners know what you're going to be talking about, Michael, what's your quick subjects?
3: Yeah, we're looking into, and I think it crosses over a little bit into what we did previously in manifestation, and the idea that universal, we could all be one consciousness. It's divining rods or dowsing rods, the idea that you can get them to say, to almost indicate a truth by just their mere movement when you ask questions, and to look into how that might actually work and where it's actually, they've actually been used in real life cases, and the same with telepathy as well. You know, how does that actually work, and what examples are there where people have said they have telepathically communicated with somebody else?
0: Wow, looking forward to that, Mr. Lloyd. You're taking us down to Springfield, aren't you? Sorry, Dave, I can't resist.
2: I'm going to cover the Simpsons predictions over the last 20-25 years.
0: Yeah.
2: And whereas a lot of them seem just coincidental, there seems some that seem so accurate and factual. I'm beginning to wonder myself whether they're using some form of technology, which I'll be talking about later on in the programme.
0: Yeah, and then you've got something else on the...
2: Well, yeah, it's the technology. It'll be the Yellow Cube, the Chronovisor.
0: Yeah.
2: And other stuff as well. So it should be a good show today.
0: Fabulous. We're looking forward to it. So we will get started here in sunny, sunny Liverpool. And joining us on the other end of the telephone should be Abigail Hislop from UFO Identified. Hello, Abby. How are you?
4: I'm all right. Thank you very much for having me. It's a delight to be here.
0: Yeah, it is. Abby, is that... you've told us that you're impressed. And is that the Scottish type of...
4: Yes.
0: It is.
4: Originally Ayrshire.
0: Ah, right. So you made your way down north. Oh, sorry, down south, really, isn't it?
2: Yeah.
0: Oh, north, you're down south. Thank you so much, Abigail. You're actually the final person that obviously me and Dave haven't met at UFO Identified. So thanks for coming on, and hopefully we're going to have an enjoyable show. Abby, just before we get started, could you just tell us a little bit about yourself and how you sort of got involved with the organisation?
4: Well, I've been interested in the paranormal and UFOs since being a child. I grew up in a dark skies area, and so there was plenty up there. My mum used to call them dancing lights. So I was used to that, and we grew up thinking that's perfectly normal, and then to find out that it wasn't, that's what made me start delving into that.
0: All right. So then you've got involved with the group. How did it lead into that then?
4: It developed through COVID. Ash started building it through COVID, and I had broken my ankle, so I was stuck on my couch for 6 weeks.
0: All right.
4: So I reached out to Ash and said, look, give me something to do. I'm sat doing nothing. Give me something to do. And he's like, well, I've got this research and that research, and I'll fire everything and let's get going.
0: Right. So obviously the excitement builds for you then, isn't it? So
4: yeah.
0: The investigations start to come through. How do you sort of investigate it? Is there a step plan to what you do, and how do you go about it for anyone that would be putting something forward?
4: We do have plenty of steps involved, and Ash is actually building an investigator manual, training manual,
0: right,
4: for others who join the group later on. We go through a rate of information on the forms. We plot where, when, times, atmospheric conditions, and then we do the background. So we'll get onto the weather services, we'll check to see if there's other reports of the same sort of thing at the same time, from where, collate it all, cross-reference everything, get onto every agency we can think of to get answers of what it could be, until we're left with what it's not.
2: Yeah. Were you still in Scotland then, Abigail, or did you move down to Warrington?
4: No, I'm just at, say, Preston.
2: Oh, I see. Oh, I've got
4: the only reason I don't get to the meetings is because I work permanent night shift, and she seems to hold them on a week where I'm in work.
2: Oh.
0: Yeah.
2: Well, the meetings used to be held in Liverpool at one time, didn't they, in Woolton?
4: Yeah. Liverpool and Warrington.
2: And then the Skymaster pub in Warrington, but it was a bit too far for us. But we met all the people, and it's some really interesting stories of...
0: So,
2: interactions.
0: So as a child, was you an experiencer, or is there other sort of strings to your bow? Because a lot of people that do come on and speak to us, they've experienced it, or they've got something telepathic or empath.
4: I'm along with Natalie on this one. I don't know.
0: Yeah.
4: I have missing time throughout my lifetime.
0: Wow.
4: Oh. Patches of missing time. And we decided we were going to get... hypnotherapist and do an article, both Natalie and myself, do a joint article and get the hypnotherapy done, get it investigated and see what would come out of it. But we couldn't find anybody willing to do it, so I'm training myself now.
0: Wow. And what does that training sort of involve?
4: It's for the regression therapy, so I can take people back to try and help them fill in the blanks. But that's to come yet.
0: All right.
4: At the minute, that's why we wanted to get into it, because we have missing time. I don't know if I'm an experiencer.
0: Yeah. A lot of people do talk about that. I mean, missing time, Mike, have you ever experienced anything like that, or you know people?
3: I've heard anecdotes about it, so it can be... it can relate to the UFO abduction, actually, because in cases of abduction, people have said that time has slipped forward, and they've lost hours they can't explain. There's been like quite a few stories of that where somebody has gone through experience of walking somewhere, and it's ended up being hours later the next day, and an experience that they has felt has only taken about 10 or 15 minutes, and they can't explain it.
2: We had that guy from up north, didn't we? And he was on his bike, and he thought he was driving through a tunnel, and there was no tunnel there. He got abducted.
0: Yeah,
2: I can't remember the guy.
0: So when that's happened to you, Abigail, have you been just totally aware of it at that time, or is this like sort of recollections that you've had?
4: No, I was aware at the time. I was coming back from a paranormal investigation actually, and I stopped to look at. There was a meteor shower.
0: Yeah.
4: So there was a lot of people around at the top of this hill, meteor shower. They're all facing one way. It's 3 a.m, I'm freezing. I've got on top of my car, facing the other way because the bonnet's warm. And I'm watching this light come over.
0: Yeah.
4: And I thought, satellite. And then another one came over and I thought, well, that's kind of quick. And then they started dancing around each other and I thought, that's enough for me, I'm going home.
0: Yeah.
4: I got off the car and I was like, can anybody else see this? Out loud to everybody. Nobody looked at me. Nobody spoke. Nobody moved.
0: Yeah.
4: And that just weirded me out. I got in the car, put the keys on, and then I woke up in bed 5 hours later.
2: Was that the first time, Abigail, or have you got any from an early age, was it?
4: From an early age, and later on, there's quite a bit down here. The northwest is quite a hot spot for this stuff.
2: Because we had three women in, didn't we? And they were all a certain age, and they were taken, or they'd lost time so many times, but they all had a certain type of blood group, didn't they?
0: Yeah.
2: That was important.
4: Race is negative.
2: That was important. They all had the same. And after a certain age, they stop getting taken or they stop losing time.
0: Yeah, because Reese is negative, Abigail. Obviously, if you're looking at the website as well, your background, your degrees in biology and sciences, have you ever sort of married it together, this Reese is negative and alien abductions? Have you got experience of that?
4: There is a big question over it, because Reese is negative doesn't have any origins, really.
2: Yeah.
4: There's no explanation for the origin of rhesus negative blood type.
2: Strange, isn't it? Wow.
0: So how
4: and
0: would
4: that's
0: that?
4: Why they can tie it in.
0: So obviously in science that has just sort of appeared.
4: Anomaly.
0: Yeah, and all scientists know this.
4: Yeah, they just put it into genetic anomalies, mutations, because they don't know enough about the human genome and what it does. So it's easy explanation to say. Oh, it's a mutation. Oh, it's a twist. Oh, it's a quirk.
0: Yeah.
4: We don't know. But they don't know the origin of it.
0: What percentage of people have rhesus negative in the country?
4: That's quite a high percentage.
0: Is it? Wow.
4: We all know at least one.
0: Wow. I thought it'd be quite low, and it's quite extreme. But with what you're saying there, then there's a lot of people, because I've never seen anything, and what I'm trying to get at with this is that I've never seen anything. I think Dave's the same. Do you think it's something physiological within people that they are seeing so-called aliens or these different anomalies or paranormal?
4: I don't know. I think you have to be open to it.
0: Yeah.
4: I mean, the paranormal, if you're closed-minded in the paranormal, it won't matter what happens, it would be explainable to you, or you would ignore it.
2: Yeah. That's right, yeah.
4: I mean, it's the old saying, isn't it? For those who believe, no proof is necessary, and for those who don't, no proof is enough.
2: Mm-hmm. Yeah, that's right, yeah, that's a good saying.
0: But also as well, there's people believe now that there's been lost civilizations that have been here a lot longer, way
4: absolutely.
0: Before.
4: Absolutely. Look at Göbekli Tepe.
2: Yeah.
4: Underneath that, they found that the ancient civilization built their civilization on top of another one. They've just found that now.
2: It's amazing, isn't it?
0: So for listeners, what area would that be in, Abigail?
4: Is that Turkey?
0: Is it round Turkey, is it? Yeah.
4: I think it's round Turkey.
0: Wow, so this civilization's obviously been here before. And do you believe that's possible?
4: Absolutely.
0: Wow.
2: I mean, we don't know enough about it, really, do we? But it's said that the Earth has been destroyed and come back half a dozen times.
0: Yeah.
2: And
4: names itself really, really quickly.
0: Yeah. Do you believe in anything like that, Michael?
3: Well, you look at the age of the Earth, 4.3 billion years. Just how much time has there been for civilization to come and go? I think they have. And then very little is left behind, unless it's metal and stone. And also the rhesus negative. A quick search revealed it was 15% of the population, but no real origin.
2: Yeah.
0: Wow.
3: It's hard to know people with it, because it's like you don't say, "Hi, I'm Mike, and what's your blood type?" Until you have a medical need.
2: The funny thing is, if somebody asked me what my blood type, I wouldn't have a clue.
0: Yeah.
2: Do you know what your blood type is?
0: No, I
2: do. You know what yours is, Mike?
3: I actually don't, but no, we'd have to find out pretty quickly when you need a blood transfer. Or they would find out when you give blood, they'd say, it's this type, it's O, we can't put it. It's like matter and antimatter. It repels the other one if the wrong types are put together. So
2: Abigail, does that mean that Nisa's rhesus negative can have a blood transfusion with any type of blood?
4: You do. There is one blood type that is classed as a universal donor.
0: Yeah.
4: My mum's friend is actually, and he's in Liverpool, and he's classed as a universal donor. He gets called up from the hospital quite regular.
2: Yeah. Wow. No, my mum was rhesus negative, funny enough, you know. But, yeah.
0: Well, I definitely, because I haven't experienced nothing, so I can definitely put myself out that equation. So, Abby, so you're doing these investigations, you're getting a lot more prominent now in UFO identified. Is there anything that you've investigated which has been quite scary and that it's really spooked you out or anything?
4: Believe it or not, Men in Black. I did an investigation for an article. Yeah. On the Men in Black. Wow. I thought it's mainly an American thing. Turns out it's not.
0: All right.
4: But they don't need to turn up at your door anymore to terrify you. Oh. I started the article. It's on our website. And I was followed and photographed.
0: Right.
4: And then I was photographed on the way to work and actually chased the car, which was stupid. And I went to work and I asked my boss... if at the time, who was an ex-policeman, do they have technology where they can take pictures of other cars and the grills of these cars? Because cars had passed me and they'd flashed. And he said, we're not allowed to use that tech. I was like, okay, so you do have it, you're just not supposed to use it. And he wouldn't give me a straight answer. But then he went upstairs and he moved all the cameras, the external security cameras, when I told him why.
0: Wow.
2: So these Men in Black, do they always turn up in twos?
4: I don't know if they turn up in twos. I never actually met any of them. I had a car, a big black car with black tape windows watching my house.
0: Wow.
4: I made reservations to do another paranormal investigation, and I made reservations at a hotel. That got cancelled on me. I got there and somebody phoned and cancelled it.
2: That's strange, isn't it? Yeah,
4: I'd ordered books from Waterstones. They hadn't arrived, so I tried to get back on. I'd been locked out. Somebody had changed all the details on my account, cancelled my orders.
2: Wow. Sounds like they're trying to cancel you.
4: I got a message from my bank with my code. Somebody was trying to buy a very expensive watch from my bank account. I rather think it was the word watch that was more important than the actual bank account being hacked.
2: I don't think that was the Men in Black. That sounds like some sort of scam, doesn't it?
4: It was all in the space of 3 weeks. Nothing else happened after that. It was all in the space of 3 weeks where I was followed, photographed. My whole life was messed with.
2: Wow. I mean, did you not see anyone face to face? You felt like you were being followed in the car?
4: Oh, no, I saw him. I saw him hanging out the car taking pictures of me. That's why I chased him. I ran at the car and he took off.
0: And this was because you were doing an investigation as such?
4: Yeah, because I was emailing people. Obviously, I've asked somebody a question that they didn't want answered.
2: Well, you must have touched the nerve.
4: And Natalie can actually verify this one for me. I tried to email using my email address that I'd used for UFO Identified and it had gone. I couldn't sign in. It wasn't like I was locked out. It never existed.
2: Wow.
4: So I said to Natalie, send me an email, because she had the address, she had emails from me, she put the letters in and it wouldn't come up. It had gone from hers as well.
0: Wow.
2: Well, it definitely sounds, somebody's put you under the spotlight, doesn't it?
4: Yeah.
2: For sure.
4: But all the emails that were on there were for the article and for investigations. There was emails on there from Nick Pope. I was trying to get hold of Nick Redfern, and the whole thing was just gone.
2: So was it a specific place that you were actually investigating or a certain thing that maybe had happened that you were looking into?
4: I was looking into reports of Men in Black in Britain.
2: Oh.
0: Wow.
2: Oh, I see.
0: Yeah, because, I mean, obviously, we see it all in the movies, and I think it's a reality, Mike.
3: Well, it sounds like
4: they don't have to turn up anymore to mess with you.
0: Yeah,
3: it sounds like they can.
4: Digital age.
3: Yeah, it sounds like they can get through to, you know, secretly they've got access to everything that there is, as if they're permitted by whoever it is that, you know, that really runs things. They're able to, you know, access to all things to do with Google, Facebook. You know,
4: well, it was a Microsoft account, so make of that what you will.
3: Well, all of them are interconnected, though. I think that's the thing. Yeah. They're able to do that, and then, you know, that's what people worry about with the digital age, that we could be cancelled, because if you do something that the state doesn't like, they've got all those accounts. Obviously, there's moves on social media now. But that kind of proves that, you know, that almost proves that there's a shadowy influence there, you know. So So you don't, as you said, you don't need to even see them. That's the influence they have. You find yourself cancelled.
4: Yeah. Yeah, you can ask Ash, ask Nick, Natalie. Whenever we are on a video conference call, it's absolutely fine when we're talking about the weather and what we're doing day to day. The minute we start on the topic, we will hear strange noises. There'll be strange voices come through. The sound will go off. The cameras will go off. The internet will be cut. And it takes us hours to do an hour one. We've had some really strange stuff coming through, recorded, growling and all sorts coming through the background on our calls.
2: That's strange, isn't it? Bloody heck.
0: I know recently, I mean, obviously me and Dave and, you know, Michael's joined quite late with us, but we've seen podcasts and other people talking about it, talking about how I profiled things like the CIA and how much technology they've got to listen to. I mean, they're probably even listening to us now, and there's been more prominent speakers, David Icke and a few others, who've been cancelled. But it does get quite scary, doesn't it, when you think this is the world that we're sort of living in, and they've got so easy access to listening to anything you do. But then you look at your televisions, your smart TVs and everything, and your phone.
2: Yeah.
0: Are we sort of policing ourselves, do you think?
4: I think we've just allowed ourselves to be police for our own convenience.
0: Yeah.
4: Because everything on these phones and all our smart stuff and all our connections, it's all for our convenience, and we have walked into it blind.
0: Yeah.
2: Yeah, everything's connected, isn't it, now?
4: Yeah. Yep. And it wouldn't take much to just wipe somebody completely from the system.
2: Did you actually get a look at them, the faces?
4: I got a look at the two that was in the car, that was down in the car park that sort of looks onto my house. Yeah. I got a look at them. They were nothing spectacular. They weren't. It wasn't like, oh, they were pale, or, well, we're in Britain, everybody's pale.
2: I was going to say, you look a bit pasty.
4: You can't get much pastier than us.
2: Yeah.
4: Right, yeah. So it wasn't like they didn't have ears or anything. They drove away quick.
0: Yeah.
2: Yeah. The only thing I can think of is that you've touched a nerve, or you've been investigating something that they really don't want you to.
4: Somebody they didn't want me to speak to.
2: Oh, was that what it was? Oh, well.
4: I'm sure of it, because that's the first thing that went.
2: Oh, well, get it out in the open. Who was he?
0: Dave,
4: there was that many, and I can't even get back onto the emails to look to see who it was, because they've all gone.
0: Yeah.
2: Yeah.
3: So they took the emails out of the account, but left everything else. So because I back up on the cloud quite a lot, and want them to just delete things.
4: Yeah, but we're sitting giving it. Why us? I mean, we're nobodies. We're a tiny. We're four people sitting in a spare room with umpteen books on the paranormal, because we're just as into that as we are into the UFOs. We've got computers that really would bore you to death if you went into all the reports and stuff, because a lot of it is weather conditions. And we're nobody, so why attack us?
0: Yeah, maybe you might be getting a bit closer to the truth. And again, if you know certain areas that are a hotbed. But just on that note, how often do you get these sort of this information coming through, and this data and people sort of talking about sightings? Is it every day you get them, or once a week, or what's the sort of workload for you?
4: Every day somebody is putting something on, and as soon as we see it on your Facebook page, we're like, fill in a report, please.
0: Mm. Yeah.
4: And we can look through stuff. A lot of them, you don't even have to visit the places, because it can be explained, because there's something happening with the university, or there's a roofer with a drone out, or, you know, there's so many other explanations and half of them we can get through without actually leaving the building.
0: Yeah.
2: Do you ever get any crop circle reports?
4: My son actually sent me one. There's one in Wiltshire at the minute.
2: Oh, Wiltshire, that's the hotbed, isn't it? I mean, I know some of them are man-made, but some of them have actually been, people have been out filmed with a camera and actually seen these lights descend, and within a second or two, they've made the crop circle and they're away. They made the pattern and they're away.
4: I think some of them are too precise to be man-made with a plank and a bit of string.
2: Oh, yeah. I agree. Definitely. Yeah.
0: So, I mean, you would say that there is intelligent life out there, and why would you say they're coming here, and who are they, from your experience?
4: Oh, that's a good one. That's a good question. It's we don't know who they are. We don't. I mean, why would they come here? There's several reasons. The only reason they come here is resources.
0: Yeah.
4: If you look at the planets that we know about, uninhabitable to us, might not be to them, but to us. But we have a lot of resources. I mean, wood is one of the rarest resources in the universe, apparently.
0: Yeah, it is, actually, yeah. It's only on Earth, I think, isn't it?
3: Well, I didn't realise that, you know, because there's a different configuration of metals and the periodic table of elements.
4: Yeah, everything's different. We might have something they need. And again, scientists have got to get the lab rats from somewhere.
3: So other life forms might be able to live in different conditions, obviously, that we think, you know, we think it's a Goldilocks zone for this one, but they might be able to live in other temperature ranges and other, you know. Yeah. But how do they travel these vast differences, though?
4: Biologically, you get extremophiles here that live in extremely hot or extremely cold temperatures.
0: Yeah,
2: that's right. Under the sea, what are they called? They're blowing hot water, so higher than boiling points. Geysers, I couldn't think of the word.
0: Yeah.
2: And you've got these living forms floating around. Do you live within their temperature gauge, you know? It's unbelievable.
0: But there's a lot of theory as well. A gold is a big thing within the sort of paranormal UFO world as well.
3: It's supposed to be not that rare in the universe. Some like diamonds, for example, you know, rain diamonds on one of the moons. Is it?
0: Yeah.
3: I forget which moon it is. It was one round Uranus or something. It will do that. But one thing is that, you know, they've overcome, if they're coming, they've overcome these vast interstellar distances. So I gave the example just before, you put something like a marble down and have it represent the size of the solar system. And then you go and find another one in New York City from Liverpool, and you've got to where roughly the nearest star is, Proxima Centauri. They don't even think it's, that likely to have life around it because of the...
2: Well, my theory is...
3: So how do they do it? How do they cross?
2: They're already here. They've been here for hundreds of thousands of years under Antarctica.
4: I think that's the case as well. I think they've been and they just didn't leave. An ongoing experiment to them, I think.
3: That's it. Maybe it's the origin of humanity is that we've got... we've come from different parts of the galaxy, and other intelligent life is here with us and has been, as you said.
4: The experiment's failing because we're cooking it up.
0: But there's obviously there's books, and there's a lot of theories now and speculation around the Archons and the Watchers, and these are all people. You'd probably say more interdimensional, just outside our frequency range, rather than coming from certain planets or anything like that. Do you believe in that? Obviously, the dimensions and different dimensions, and
4: Definitely, there's a possibility of other dimensions if you follow the string theory.
0: Yeah,
4: I mean, there's alternate realities, alternate universes. We don't know. That's the whole thing. It's like you get so many people saying physics wouldn't allow it. Physics on this planet might not allow it.
0: Mm-hmm.
4: Just because we haven't done it yet doesn't mean it cannot be done. By somebody more advanced. We are not the most advanced species that is going.
0: Yeah.
2: Well, that's true.
0: Yeah.
3: I mean, it could be different dimensions, as you say. So they talk about the 5D. So they could be here all around us and we can't really perceive them in that.
0: Yeah.
3: Because they're able to travel astrally or something and overcome the vast distances that way. So there are all these possibilities that are outside of conventional science that we understand.
4: And if we look at the Muslim faith as well with the paranormal, I mean, it could be similar to that. In the Muslim faith, it's not like a heaven type of thing. The dead, they just move on to another plane of existence and they're living with us just the same.
2: Yeah, well, I believe that myself. Yeah. You've got to believe there's something else, haven't you? You know.
0: Yeah, but that's the thing. I mean, I read something today where there was an old philosopher from the 1500s who believed when you're gone, that's it. You're just gone. So it's all about your own thought as well, isn't it?
4: And I think we won't know until we go.
0: Exactly. Mm-hmm. And I think Steve Mira, he was on our show a while back, and he said, you know, they're not called aliens, it's non-human intelligence.
2: NIH, yeah.
0: And these, you know, sort of spaceships or, you know, vehicles, which they're just part of it. They're as one.
4: It's because it's now becoming mainstream and they've had to admit some stuff. They're having to update the language don't look like the joke they've made us out to be for all these years. That's all that is.
0: Yeah.
4: It's just linguistics. Yeah. Pure and simple.
0: Because the Bob Lazar story has been out recently. It's been getting quite a lot of credence and prominence. And the stuff he was talking about
4: being proved right.
0: Yeah, the elements and stuff like that. And I think they even done a lie detector on it, and he just they said he wasn't lying at all. It was all truth what he was saying.
4: Story all the way through. I've been a big fan of Bob's.
0: Yeah.
4: He's been right there all the way through, kept the story straight, and it's all slowly coming out as right. And so it just proves that there's so many lies being told, and they've told them and ridiculed us using UFO, flying saucers. Now they can't use that because they have to somehow legitimise the topic.
2: But now it's coming out. The American governments are releasing information all the time, and the Brazilian governments, I think, have released a load of information, film and videos.
4: The Brazilian government have been on it from the get-go, along with the Chileans, the Argentinians, or the South American countries. They're quite open.
2: Because a lot's happening there all the time, isn't it?
0: Is it?
2: Yeah, see, yeah.
4: They're open about it.
0: Yeah, see, you know, from our side of things, I mean, I wouldn't hear much from South America. Everything always seems to be centred around America, and it's that Hollywood sort of theme to everything. But there must
4: Brazil
0: be...
4: Brazil is massive.
0: Yeah.
4: Massive for abductions and real cases where they actually had an extraterrestrial being and they took him to hospital. People died because their blood was toxic.
0: Wow.
2: And the big red eyes.
4: Just gets swept away because it's like, oh, no, that's no. Well, we won't look at that yet.
2: Wow. I think that was the Virginia case, wasn't it?
0: Yeah.
4: Yeah, I mean, one of the funniest things that gets me, and it gets me every time, and I don't know why anybody else is not screaming about this, is when they come on the TV and they go, oh, we don't know what it is. No, that one is definitely ours. We backwards engineered that. Yeah, backwards engineered from what?
0: Yeah.
4: Exactly.
0: Yeah.
4: I mean, you just told us you've got it because you backwards engineered it. But no, it's not UFO, it's ours.
2: I mean, the other thing is, I don't know whether you remember seeing it, it must be a year old now, the Miami case at the... shopping arcade,
0: yeah?
2: And

0: so many satellites out there now. There's drones out there. For you to be able to distinguish and categorically say that that's unidentified and you know it's a UFO, it must be hard for you, mustn't it?
1: There are apps that, I mean, I phone regularly. There's a place in Edinburgh that have all the satellites and they can tell you which one passed over you at any point.
2: Well, that's handy, isn't it?
1: There's apps that deal with that. There's apps that deal with the planes, so you can rule that out. Drones, you've got noises. One of the weirdest things that I experienced was actually at work.
0: Yeah.
1: That way, there was no noise. We're used to getting drones. I work in a prison.
0: Oh, right. Okay.
1: We're used to hearing the drones, but this wasn't a drone. There was no noise. It was a massive big patch of light that lit up half of the yard and half of a building, passed over the main building. All this is on CCTV. Passed over the main, but there was nothing to show where that light was coming from.
3: Wow.
2: And did it just switch on and off?
3: They do make it a lot of noise. They do.
1: It just passed and kept going and then went.
2: See, normally when you see a video of UFOs in the sky, that you know, confirmed UAPs or whatever, they're moving at terrific speed and changing direction, which couldn't possibly be done by humans because it bloody shake the bodies up inside.
1: Yeah, G-force would kill them.
2: Yeah, G-force would kill
1: them. But I also think if they're coming this far and they've got the technology to come this far, they've also got the technology to hide.
2: Yeah, of course, yeah, to disappear.
1: But you're only seeing them because they want to be seen.
2: Yeah,
0: and the reason why they're coming here, you believe
1: resources,
2: and we could be the resource, the human body as well.
1: A scientist needs to get his lab rats from somewhere.
3: Yeah. Do you think that's a reason for temporary abductions, where it's not a permanent one, and somebody has an experience and they're dropped off again? Sometimes literally lifted up, and you know it sounds like something out of a film, but because they want to do an experiment, they want to look at
1: Wolves on Yellowstone, pick you up, tag you, put you back.
3: Yeah, so they
1: can monitor you.
3: So they want to do that. They don't even want to kidnap. Well, some people have gone missing entirely, so, you know, maybe it does sometimes happen with no explanation, you know, they're not seen again. But sometimes they are picked up and dropped off.
1: Yeah. Alaska have an extremely high rate of disappearances and UFO sightings.
2: I was watching a video the other day on Facebook with this news reporter in a field. It's in the middle of America or somewhere. And the next thing is you just see this cow lifting up in the air. And the girl who's reporting doesn't see it, but the cameraman sees it. He's tracking the thing. And finally turns around and says, what's happened? Yeah. By then, it had gone.
0: Yeah.
2: So somebody's abducted these animals and people. And as you say, they might be just tagging them like dolphins doing an overall and come back every year or a couple of years, take them aboard, see how they're getting on and what's happened to them.
0: But again, Dave Abigail, Mike, if the use of AI now, again, it's not just your satellites and your drones. The use
1: that's
0: of AI
1: making
0: now
1: life difficult. That is making life difficult.
0: And is that hard for you? Do you have to distinguish all that type of stuff?
1: You have to go back pixel by pixel now at times, looking at telling things like toe placements or hand placements or the way the mouth moves or just slight pixel deformation or whatever. You've got to look really hard. A lot of it you can discount now because there is so much AI.
0: Yeah.
3: That must make it really, really hard because, you know, in the past
1: but again,
3: it was not
1: it
3: seen
1: could
3: as
1: have
3: proof.
1: Been a strategy. That could have been another strategy to dismiss it because everybody's just going, that's AI. No, that's AI. You could have a video of one land, like, hovering over Downing Street. AI.
0: Yeah. But also, I mean, you could even use it for your own sort of... you know, it could be positive for yourselves. You could use AI to distinguish whether it was AI or something like that, but it must make it so much harder for you.
1: It does.
0: Yeah. And are people very appreciative if you come back with any bits of information or...
1: Some are. Some are quite happy if it's proved to be nothing. And because they say, well, I saw that, it turned out to be a plane. No, they're quite happy, but some people get really annoyed if they're proved wrong, though. You have to be very, very careful how you deal with some witnesses because they'll be so invested and they'll believe it wholeheartedly and they don't want to hear that it's not right.
0: Yeah.
2: Abigail, I wouldn't have thought you'd come across many cases where people like yourself have lost time and they know something's happened but they can't work out if you've just lost.

0: 2 hours here or 2 hours there. Is that have you come across any of those? I imagine it's pretty rare.
1: A lot.
0: Have you?
1: I mean, you've got two just in UFO identified alone, me and Natalie.
0: Wow, public. Just shows you, doesn't it? Yeah. It's a massive subject, isn't it?
2: So it's that loss of memory, so that they, I mean, it's a bit like, you know, in the Men in Black film, is to use this neuralizer so you can't remember what you've done, what you've been through, so you can't bear witness. Do you think that's what it is? It's just no memory.
1: It's the oddest thing. It's not like you've just forgotten something. It's like, well, I know I had it, but I don't know what I've done with it. It's not that kind of forget. It's like there is nothing. It's just black.
0: Yeah, it's like when you go for an operation, they put you under counter 10. The next thing is you've had whatever.
3: You wake up
0: and you've just lost 2 hours. It's virtually like that.
2: Or it's next Tuesday.
1: That's exactly what it's like.
3: Yeah.
2: Because it's next Tuesday because you've had a big operation and you can't remember anything about it whatsoever.
0: You've been offline for 2 hours. So
2: they've got a device capable of doing that.
1: I can discount distraction because the car wasn't actually moving.
0: Oh.
1: I put my hand on the keys. And the next thing I remember, I woke up in bed and my car was outside the front, but it was parked the wrong way.
2: So they've taken over completely and have got a device capable of doing that.
1: I have no idea.
2: Well, it must. I mean, that's what you can infer, isn't it?
0: Yes.
2: Because we don't know how they've done it. We don't know the explanation, but that's what it goes, you know.
0: No, you hear the cases that people are driving along a country road, the engine stopped, there's a light in the sky, and the next thing is to propel back into the car or drop back off into the car, and then
1: car one was more bizarre than that. Me and my son were coming back from Southport from the pictures, and it was a late one, so it was about 1 o'clock. And if you know the Southport road from Ormskirk to Southport,
3: a
1: bridge, right, it's very narrow on a tight corner. If you don't hit that slow, you're either in the water or you're on the other side of the road.
3: Yeah.
1: I've come up to that bit of the road and thought, right, I need to drop it into third. Looked down, looked up, and I was back at the traffic lights a mile back. And I am freaking out. My son is freaking out. He's like, what happened?
3: He experienced it as well.
1: Yeah.
2: You know what would be very interesting to do would be tonight, I constantly have a camera running like many people do, like dash cam, put a GoPro up. And what would that footage reveal in such a case?
3: Yeah.
1: I was a mile back down the road.
3: Yeah,
2: or would it
1: and
2: be
1: because
2: missing?
1: It was such a hairy bit of road, you have to be careful on it. I knew exactly where I was. It wasn't like, oh, I'd hit a corner and thought it was that one. Yeah. It wasn't.
3: Yeah,
1: there's no corner at the lights.
3: Wow. So Abigail, I've experienced something, which you know, I've seen something in the sky, something like what you've just spoke about. Do I just go onto the website and there's a report there and And do you give a time span to when you get back to you, or you'll do an investigation? Do you speak to people face to face, or like an email?
1: There's a section of the form that say, "Do you want to be contacted?" So if they want to be contacted, we will. If they don't, we'll just do the investigation, drop them a line.
3: Yeah,
0: no, that's
1: and
0: good.
1: Let them know, because some of them they want to know, but they don't want to be involved.
3: Yeah, and at the moment you're still doing meetings, so anyone who will be interested could go along to these meetings. There's the
1: absolutely
3: one in Liverpool and Warrington, is it?
1: Yep, they're open to everybody. We will be starting some online meetings as well, because there are a few who can't get to them. So we've been thinking of me hosting an online one once a month.
0: That's a good idea.
3: And how many sort of people are you getting there? Are they all people who've been experienced? Is it people with curiosity? Obviously, we've been there, but we haven't been recently.
1: You get all sorts. You get people who are just interested in the subject, people who are researching the subject, people who have experience, people who are interested and want to experience. We get all sorts.
3: Yeah. Because obviously the people we spoke to, some quite interesting tales of what they'd experienced as well.
1: Mm. And a lot of it is tied in alongside the paranormal.
0: Yeah. Yeah, that's true.
3: Yeah.
1: And a lot of it is high strangeness areas as well.
3: Yeah. I mean, is there a reason why the Northwest it seems to be quite popular in regards to sightings?
1: I don't know whether it's a frequency thing or, I mean, this little bit that we're in atmospherically is a bubble.
3: Right,
1: if you notice. If you go up as far as Chorley, which is what, 10 minutes up the road?
3: Yeah, yeah.
1: The M6 could be a car park with 3 feet of snow. But here, Tarleton, we're walking about with jumpers and no jackets.
3: Yeah.
1: It's that. It's like a micro
0: climate.
1: climate here because we've got them. We've got hills all around us, so we're in a, like a bowl, so everything goes over us, though it's always kind of settled. Maybe that's it. We've also got BAE.
3: Yeah, the aerospace.
1: That's the big thing. And we've also got a lot of bases around, little bases, little older bases and things.
3: Yeah. I mean, cause there's been a time where I went across Saddleworth Moor, which sort of straddles Lancashire and Yorkshire, if I'm right. And I've been on a sunny day on the... Is it the M6 that runs up the Lake District that
2: the
3: way?
2: The M6 for the Lake District. M62 is a bit closer to the Saddleworth Moor, isn't it? The highest motorway in the country.
3: Yeah, I remember dropping into Saddleworth Moor on a sunny day like this to mist that was deep lying and quite eerie, and it went cold, and, you know, it was a bit bizarre. And then you come out the other side back to this... Yeah, so... It can be a bit scary, like, yeah.
1: Mm. Yeah, but, I mean, we've done our documentary, it's going to get released shortly, and we're doing a mini-series of six documentaries to do with How Strangers Knew It and UFOs tied together in certain bits. So we're doing, like, paranormal investigations, and we're doing, like, six mini-ones.
3: Oh, that'd be really good. And then is that going to sort of, on social media?
1: I've got a question for Dave, if that's all right.
4: Yeah.
1: Have any of you investigated the ferry to Birkenhead?
0: No, that'd be one for the other Dave, wouldn't it?
3: Davey Cash, yeah.
0: Dave Cash, because he's wrote a couple of books about different things, mysterious things that have happened over in the Wirral.
3: Yeah.
0: And over here from all trains and everything.
3: Is there stories behind this ferry?
1: Yeah, there's a woman from, I think it's 1818 or 1815, something like that. Her husband was lost overboard, and she's on that ferry every night, apparently. There's a lot of people have seen, there's a lot won't go up onto the passenger deck after midnight because she's there waiting.
0: I've never heard.
1: So I'm dying to have a crack at that.
0: I've never heard of that.
3: Yeah, I've never heard that one.
0: I've never even Dave Cash talk about it.
1: Yeah. There was a ferry worker that put it out there.
0: Oh, blimey! Well, wow. I've never heard that one.
2: There'll be lots of people who'll go on there now, obviously. We've
0: been on a couple of ghost hunts, haven't we? We're taking the mics with us and everything. We've had a great time, haven't we? You know, it's hard to put over. The fear you can feel when you're in a dark pub cellar. It's pitch black.
3: Yeah.
0: And there's stuff
1: prisons
0: going on.
1: Prisons as well. Prisons are brilliant for paranormal stuff.
0: Yeah.
3: Wow, yeah.
0: All the pent-up emotions from years and years and abuses and everything, I suppose.
1: Yeah, I work on one night shift, so I ended up writing a book.
3: Seriously,
1: I wrote a book about it. There's that much goes on.
3: Wow.
0: Can you remember what it's called? And we'll put it out there, you know, people might want to...
3: So what's that book? So, I mean, the people
1: prison
3: in... Sorry.
1: Prison Paranormal. The ones who never leave.
3: Wow.
0: Well, that's a great name. It's a great name for a book,
1: isn't it? Terrifying. Yeah. It was my friend that actually helped me name it, Vic.
3: Because I know there's a few prisons in Liverpool around Kirkdale, Bridewell, where a lot of executions took place as well within the prison. And obviously,
1: you've got active, you've got residual.
3: Wow.
1: I am absolutely 100% positive in mine. We've got demonic. And I didn't buy into the whole demon thing. I really didn't.
3: Yeah.
1: But after that night shift, I was going to a Catholic church. I carry rosary beads with me.
3: Wow.
1: Yeah. It was terrifying.
3: Oh, my goodness me.
0: Well, it just shows you, eh?
2: Because of, and it could be that, you know, does it imprint in vibrations? You know, it's a bit like... You know, in water, in the walls, it can, you know, actually almost record what went on in a room or a place because it vibrates in that way. And then I wonder if that's what happens in
1: a place
2: like
1: prison. What brought the thing in with the light?
3: Yeah.
1: The big light, did that bring it in? See, that's what we're looking at. Tie between UFOs and paranormal.
3: So is anyone else experiencing this, or is this just you who's experiencing this?
1: The book is the experiences of multiple officers as well as myself.
3: Yeah.
0: Was this all in the same prison, was it?
1: Yep.
0: Wow. What prison was that?
1: Oh, I can't tell you that.
3: Obviously, the prisoners as well, have they experienced stuff like that? Do you ever get anything like that?
1: I've had a prisoner call me to the cell asking for a change because there's something in the cell with him.
3: Oh.
0: Mm. Oh, my heck.
1: Wow. Everybody gets it. Everybody gets it.
3: Wow. See, this is what I'm saying, Abigail, and I always say it. Physiologically, I've never felt that. Even on our ghost hunts, I'm a big scaredy cat anyway, but I didn't feel scared or anything like that. But I think people who are a bit more susceptible to it.
0: But there was a new barmaid in one of them, wasn't it? She reckons she'd seen a few things there, you know, old guy.
1: Well, not necessarily, because I've seen loads, I've experienced loads paranormal-wise, because I've gone out looking for it. And I've found it. But there's other times where it can be a really, and Ash can, again, verify this, it can be a place where it's reputed to be extremely active. I'll walk in and there'll be nothing. Nothing. Wow.
3: Oh, it's quite scary, that, isn't it?
1: It's weird.
0: I suppose when you go in somewhere that's reportedly haunted, you'd get that feeling straight away as soon as you cross the threshold. You'd feel something, I suppose, you know, if it depended on how open you are.
3: Yeah.
2: So it can just be vibes at first rather than any direct sighting of something, or it could be a smell, could be...
1: Investigators, especially paranormal investigators, know your body is the first tool.
0: Yeah, that's true.
1: Because you feel more than you see.
3: Yeah, wow. So, Abigail, what is UFO identified up to at the moment? How can people get involved, meetings and everything? Have you got any information on all of that?
1: Well, if you get onto Facebook, and we have UFO Identified Northwest Division, we put up regularly on there and on other pages our meetings in Warrington, and we'll be advertising our online meetings on there as well. We're doing documentaries, or doing a lot of trying to tie the paranormal to the UFOs while still trying to navigate our way through all this information that's being downloaded at the minute. But they're burying little nuggets of truth and a lot of dross. There's a lot of stuff coming out that we already know, and they're saying, oh, this is new. No, it's not. We knew that 5 years ago. We knew that 6 years ago.
3: But when you say they, do you think it's government involvement as far in as that?
1: They're releasing the bare minimum of what they have to. And they're burying what they have to that we don't get. Because if you've got 72 pages and there's only two lines that is something you haven't seen before, chances are you're not going to see it, because you're going to dry up halfway through.
3: Yeah.
1: There's that much information that they're just dumping. They're just hiding letters inside letters, aren't they?
3: Cool.
1: Hiding a book in a library.
2: Oh, yeah. Hiding in plain sight, they call it. Yeah, and Ben Elton wrote a novel about that. There's so much data. We all have to share everything about each other, which is kind of the way that we've gone in the 2020s. We all endlessly share, you know, all data. It's all about data, that they bury it within all the things, you know.
3: Yeah.
2: It's a bit like I was going to say before about that the phone is lightly listening. If you're talking about something, you start getting adverts about it.
3: Yeah.
2: So if that's the case, there must be a form of recording being relayed all the time.
3: Yeah. We are being constantly monitored, aren't we? And that's we're just going to have to deal with it, because that does seem to be the future, Abigail, doesn't it?
1: It does. It's gone too far.
3: Yeah.
0: I mean, we're not far off now. AI reaching super intelligence, which means we're more intelligent than anyone else on Earth, even all of us put together. Whether we become surplus to requirements
1: it's
0: in the future.
1: It's only a matter of time before we are surplus to their requirements.
3: I think it was, I think Brian Cox said recently, I think, the highest IQ is 160. AI is at that level now, and within the next, not 10 years, 20 years, but in the next 2 years, it's going to be 10 times that. It's got the potential to be able to
1: How
3: do it.
1: How long is it going to be before they say, no, we're not going to let you do that. We don't think that's good for you.
3: Yeah.
2: Like HAL 9000 in 2001, A Space Odyssey.
3: Yeah.
2: I mean, that was a sort of prediction. It's sci-fi, isn't it? Sci-fi becoming reality.
3: Yeah, well, we're going to have a look at that as well in the second part of the show, actually. Abigail, before you go, and thank you so much for coming on, and you know, for anyone out there, they just need to either get a report in and you know, see...
1: You can do that via the website or via the Facebook page. Our email addresses are also on there if you want to drop us an email.
3: Yeah, you've got so much information. You're just so open as well. And do you deal with other companies as such, other organisations that do this? Is it a global thing you're involved in?
1: Sometimes, yeah. We do get we get podcasters from America that research a lot of this stuff and they want to talk to us. We've had Natalie's articles popped up on a big one in America and stuff, so there's a lot use our information. All the graphs and stuff that you see in the local in the papers and online, 99% of them are ours.
3: Yeah, brilliant.
1: They come to us for it, so.
3: Well, thank you so much for coming on. I'm sure we're going to get back out, Dave, aren't we? And we need to, you know, we've been so busy. We know what the world of work's like. And I'm sure Michael might even come along as well.
0: Investigation,
1: well,
0: Skywatch.
1: So
2: I would like to do that,
1: you need a lift to the meeting, I can organise that.
3: Oh, all the way down. Yeah, to be honest, so it's in Warrington, isn't it? We can drive off from Liverpool. It's not too bad. And how many do you normally get to the meetings? 10, 20 people?
1: It varies. Sometimes it could be as little as like 6 or 7, and other times it's a full room. It just depends. Yeah, but we also have speakers sometimes at the meetings. Yeah. And
3: well, we had we went to a speaker, Simon Clark. He done a talk. I think that was in St. Helens. Yeah, Simon. He came on this show as well. Actually, we had a good chat with him as well. So it's informative as well, isn't it?
1: And also trying to arrange a group trip to watch the new Spielberg film. Let's like get everybody together and have like a group trip.
3: Yeah, well, that's what I was just going to finish on. Did you go last night to watch that film?
1: I did.
3: What did you think of it? Disclosure, it's called. That's right, isn't it?
1: I don't want to spoil it for anybody, but I was. No.
3: Unimpressed
1: by the ending.
0: I mean, to anyone who's, you know, who believes, they're not going to tell you nothing you don't already know.
1: No, I mean, there's nothing in there, and there was a couple of very pointed, repetitive statements.
0: That's like,
1: and them. If you're into UFO stuff, you'll know it when you hear it. But it's very. It said a couple of times on it, and then
0: We've been doing this radio show for well over 12 years now. And we've took in a lot of research and stuff over the years that you pick up. And we went to see David Icke, didn't we, a few months ago. And we come out of there thinking, blimey, I knew 95% of what he said. Yeah. You know, we already knew. The odd 5% we didn't know, which was interesting.
1: Yeah. But, well, if you talk to him again, he owes me 12 quid. Because I got on a ferry to Aaron when he told the world that Goatfell was going to sink, so we booked it up there. So he was very fair for that because it's still there.
3: He's probably got it as well now, actually. So, Abigail, why are we here on this planet then? So I always finish with this question. Why are we here as human beings? Are we on a spiritual journey? Why are we here? Your experience.
1: I think we're an experiment.
3: Wow. Mm-hmm. Yeah.
1: I honestly think we're an experiment. There is no singular purpose for singular people, I don't think. That's just my personal opinion and my belief. I don't think anybody's here for a singular purpose. I think we're one big experiment.
0: Well, it's funny because we ask the guests every time, don't we? And they all come up with different answers. That's another one, you know, that we've had. Yeah, it's very interesting.
2: So going back to that, because we covered reincarnation in a previous show, if it's an experiment, is that one that we would keep doing? Or would we just have, you know, we've now done it and we can go somewhere else now, you know, because it's often talked about a learning curve, do you think?
1: I have no doubt that there is something after death, no doubt whatsoever.
3: Yeah,
0: I believe that myself.
1: And but reincarnation, I believe, is a possibility.
0: Your consciousness goes elsewhere after you leave the physical body.
2: But because everything's energy.
1: How does that explain your family coming to get you? Like to collect you at your time when you see a lot of the old people going, and they say their brother's here or that. I don't think it is their family. I think it's an entity that comes to get them, and they take on the persona of a family member to make the transition for you easier. The reason I think that is when my father died, he was talking to my mum. He said my mum had come to get him. My mum's still with us.
3: Wow. Because I mean, you do believe that there was 12 dimensions and more and more and more, isn't it? Maybe when you do pass, or we do pass, we go on to the fourth one.
1: Well, just leaving this meat suit and going on to our next stage.
2: Yeah. In 5D anyway, because you can exist there without the body. You're in a form of energy. And you were talking about David Icke. He put out a video fairly recently warning people not to go to the light. He's saying that was a reincarnation trap to repeat another life on Earth. If you want to do something different, you don't go towards it.
1: He's telling them not to go to the light. I'm telling them not to get on the bus.
3: I like that.
1: when something does occur and they send buses and everybody's going to these special camps to be safe, no, do not get on that bus.
3: Yeah, stay away. Yeah. Well, Abigail, thank you so much. It's been an absolute pleasure. We've just done an hour and it's been wonderful to have you on. And hopefully we will be seeing you soon. It'll be great face-to-face to come and have a chat. And anyone out there, please get yourselves up to Warrington, Liverpool. Go on the UFO Identify website on Facebook and you can have a chat with Abigail, Natalie, Ash. And is it Simon? Is it Simon Yarwood as well?
1: Mr. Yarwood, or lovely Mr. Yarwood.
3: The lovely Mr. Yarwood as well. Yeah, that's Steve Yarwood, sorry. Yeah. So thank you, Abigail. It's been an absolute pleasure.
1: Thank you very much for having me.
0: Thanks, Abigail.
3: And we'll hopefully be able to speak to you soon. You take
1: lovely.
3: Care
1: thank
3: now.
1: Thank you very much.
3: Thanks, bye. Abigail. You take bye. Care now. Bye-bye.
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3: You're listening to Tales of the Unexplained with me, Peter Bircher.
0: And me, David Lloyd, where we'll be looking at the world of the paranormal, conspiracy theories, and the mysteries of the ages.
3: The truth is out there.

0: Welcome back, and thank you so much to Abigail. Very interesting chat that, David.
1: She was, yeah. Mike, yeah. She was a very interesting person.
0: Yeah, I mean, to be getting all those experiences as well, when you talk about the demonic stuff, yeah. I'm a little bit of a scaredy cat with stuff like that.
2: It's what the entities are, yeah, because some of them don't have the best intentions, but some of them are good intentions. But so I've tried to nail down what demons are, but I think it's you know, a race that may not, you know, normally carnate, even as in they're always outside of a body, so you don't know. It's very hard to know what you're dealing with, but that's what they warn you about with messing with Ouija boards. You're inviting entities like that
0: into. have you ever done that Ouija boards,
1: really? I have, but I was
0: any listeners 13, up there, yeah?
1: 13 or 14, nothing happened. Well, no. I remember somebody telling me that they'd done one.
0: Chemtrails appeared
1: across the road. And the glass flew off the table, so that pumped me off a little bit, you know.
0: Yeah, but I don't like stuff like that, to be honest. No. I still watch horror movies with no behind the cushion and things like that as well. So anyway, great. Thanks, Abigail. If you do want to get yourself to one of the meetings, they are great. We've been there, me and Dave, been there a few times. You know, and it was different people just turning up with all their experiences,
1: well,
0: wasn't it?
1: It was people turning up who wanted to get something off the chest, you know, let other people hear that they're not going crazy, that these people who you're sitting with, some of them have been through the same thing as they have.
0: And it's some bizarre, what you'd say is bizarre stuff, wasn't it? Werewolves in local areas and things like that. But you know what, if you've experienced it, who's to say... No. Anyway, second part of the show. Thanks for listening in. Stay with us, because Michael Farry's getting himself set up. Are you ready to go, Michael? Because we're going to be going talking dows and rods, and then we're going to go into a bit of telepathy. Do you know what I'm thinking? No?
2: Yeah, exactly. Well, cause
0: sorry, mate.
2: And of course, you're actually
1: thinking, how long's this going to
2: do? So when you're thinking all the thoughts, and then say you're not a mind reader, well, it's kind of the idea that, you know, as we're almost like broadcasts of energy. We're all energy. Everything is energy, and everything has a consciousness. Even they've recently found about plants, having a consciousness, that they think, and fungi having these vast networks together where they communicate, even fungi, that if it stretched out into space, it would go out to halfway across the Milky Way sort of thing, or a good few light years at least.
0: Yeah. So, well, that sort of relates in as well, because is it the one electron, it's duality, isn't it, that there's... There can be another lexon on the other side of the universe,
1: quantum entanglement.
2: Yeah. Means that they actually they
0: work in unison, don't
2: they? It's like the vast distance in space and even time doesn't matter because they're linked anyway, which kind of almost. It's almost like hints that it's all a code, really. It's like if you're in a computer game. It wouldn't matter how far across, say, the Grand Theft Auto City. Yeah. A piece of code would operate instantly, wouldn't it? Even if it was vastly different. So it's kind of hints that maybe that's what it all is, because you can have... And it's a similar thing between people. Sometimes thoughts can be set off. You know, you can think of somebody, and this is what we're going to get into. We can think of somebody, and it puts the thought of you in their head. And so when we get into the telepathy part, apparently 80% of people claim to have had the experience where you're just sort of thinking about somebody. You know, it feels random, and then they phone the next minute, you know, and we don't really know what the science behind it is. Is it because we're energy? Is it because we're projecting into the consciousness out there? You know, we all have auras.
0: Yeah, and we've all done that.
1: I'm going to talk about something like this later on. Yeah. It's about energy, you know, it evolves or changes, but it doesn't dissipate.
2: It can never be destroyed. The idea about life after death and that we can never truly die is because of this idea as well, isn't it? That you can't destroy energy, you can only change it. Even when something physically destroyed, like in a fire, it becomes something else. It becomes the smoke. The atoms rearrange. Eventually, they'll form into something else. Yeah. And that's kind of what happens with our life and consciousness, I guess, according to the theory, at least. So the first thing would be dowsing. So they're called divining rods, which is... They're often made of metal, typically copper, brass, aluminium. can be wood, apparently, because wood's, you said, it's a very, very precious resource.
0: Very, very, yeah, yeah.
2: So maybe they need it. Maybe they need it. You know,
0: aliens can't do it off our planet.
2: Whereas I didn't realise about wood and trees might actually be rare on other uninhabited planets, or, you know, I actually hadn't heard that before, but it makes sense. Yeah. There are things quite unique to Earth like that. But the idea of a divining rod is that it's often two pieces of metal. It'll have a way of holding it that's like an L shape, so you hold it, and it kind of responds.
1: It's in two sleeves, isn't it? One on each rod.
2: So you're sort of holding a thinnish piece of metal, and it moves. It's not got that much weight to it. It's just a thinnish piece of metal, and it's able to move subtly based on, you know, the energy within your body. So it's actually. What they say is that you have to get into quite a calm state. You have to be almost at one with it, and you can start to use it to pick up on the energy of something. Now, you know, this is there's a part of it that's just even quite easily explained almost in conventional science, that they're used for water, finding water. So some farmers, for example, who use it to find where a stream is, because it's reacting to the energy in the atmosphere, because water is, you know, water's got a certain amount of electricity in it, an engine, it comes through and it picks up on very, very subtle amounts of electricity that's even in the air.
0: It's receptive, isn't it?
2: You could even put a voltmeter to it to some degree. And apparently, you know, what's interesting is that a AA battery is about 1.5 volts, isn't it? Mm-hmm. You can get that sort of voltage around the edge of a tree. So they've actually put a voltmeter around, and that's kind of the energy in the tree. It would probably be enough to power your GoPro or something, sort of thing, you know, or a flashlight, a small light, you know, because it's picking up on that. That's what these divining rods are doing, and they've been used in conventional science to find where water runs, because they move slightly, and there's a sort of code. If it moves slightly apart, it means you're not, you know, it's not the case. It's a negative thing. It's kind of repelling, like magnets going away from each other. It's always that. So it's doing that, and it's moving. If you're holding them, it's like moving more to the left. There isn't like a universal code, but it's you can ask. People even ask the divining rods from the energy, what are you saying by this? And it will indicate. But the one where most typically where it's a yes or a positive is that they start to attract together and they're pulling, and that's right. When you're holding it, you're right.
0: Now, can I just say there, Mike, interrupt you a sec. Dave, we went on to a ghost hunt.
1: Yeah.
0: And Dave used them. Mm-hmm. Can you tell the listeners what actually happened? Because it was bizarre, wasn't it?
1: Well, it was a pub, wasn't it? Was it? I can't remember.
0: I think it was a pub in the Wirral.
1: Yeah, and that's right, we were in the back. And various people had used these and got
0: nothing at all. No.
1: And yet when I asked questions... Do you were crossing or do you were repelling, and it was yes and no answers basically. Yes, to cross. No, do you went the other way. But I found it really interesting that it worked for me. Whether it's something within your subconscious that's sending out the signal of some sort, I'm not sure. But it did work for
0: and
1: me.
0: And you were not manipulating them, which a lot of people think you can do, was it?
1: No.
0: You wasn't manipulating them, was it?
1: No.
0: Because they were inside the plastic sleeve where you couldn't twist them.
1: That's the sleeve, yes.
0: And I genuinely watched this happening. I remember the questions. Can't think the specific questions, but I remember your question. And it was so erratic and bizarre, wasn't it?
1: Yeah.
0: So, you know, there's a lot of truth in that.
2: So what is it there? One example of a case, and it did air in the Strange But True programme, because I do remember it quite well, was there was a missing truck. So it'd gone missing in the New York State area. And there was a dowsing expert or a dowser. I don't think... sometimes people don't realise why they have an ability, because, as you say, it can respond to different energies in different people, and so it's a bit like psychic abilities. Maybe not everyone can get the dowsing rods to do that or have it happen to them. Or you have to be in a certain state. You have to... If you think negatively towards the potential of them working, it will write it off. Yeah. If you believe in them, they will actually... but he was actually asked by the police to help locate the missing truck, and he started to narrow it down that is it in the Lake Georgia? And he got it moving to the right. And then he actually did what's known as map dowsing, because even the representation of a place in a map, it can respond to that energy. So it's been used to find missing hikers, for example, using, you know, the, like an ordnance survey map or something like that, and it can respond. It's either the move into the left and right or from the cases I've looked up, which is like a pretty simple code of, you know, repel is going to be no, it's going to start moving away. The two rods move away to each other. When it's going to get closer, it's going to be a yes, it's going to be positive. And the other one is that in addition to divining rods, there are crystals and other objects that can be used. Mm. And the crystals are doing like a pendulum. They're swinging and, and going round. And when it's a more positive answer, they're going around more quickly because you're getting onto something, and then they're not moving as much. So that's been used as well. So we got a map of the area, and he actually used a ruler. So we went to narrow something down. First, it was vertical, and he got more activity out of the dowsing rod as he narrowed down vertically, and then in a grid pattern. He moved it horizontally until he got more activity. Yeah. And he narrowed it down to a fairly specific part of the lake, because the lake was...
1: Was he using the pendulum for this, was he?
2: I actually forget if he was using the rods or the pendulum. That's just why I put the explanation of both.
1: Yeah.
2: I think I remember it was he was actually using the swinging crystal, yeah. I think, because that's the rotating, which, in this case, because some other people use the rods... So this lake is about 32 miles long. So that is, and it gets in part up to 2 miles wide. So you can imagine the square of that or the area is going to be very, you know, to try and pinpoint a missing, a truck isn't a very big object then. So we asked some questions and it's narrowing down of yes and no. You know, he asked, you know, are the men still alive? And he got the negative response. So unfortunately they had. And then he asked, are they in the Lake Georgia? And then he got the yes response to that. And then that's where the map dowsing then came in.
0: Wow.
2: So when he'd narrowed it down this way, he was met with, as he left, he was met with laughter with the police. Like, they just said, you know, this is not going to turn up anything. And he didn't order the search. So he thought, I can't just order it on that, because it's like, this is not, you know, as a quite closed-minded, not open to these.
1: It cost thousands as well, wouldn't it?
2: Yeah, the paranormal ideas, they're not, you know, not giving credence, and yet they still asked him to do it. But I think somehow later it was reopened or something, and the truck was actually found about a mile away from where he said it was, but it was still a very narrowed down area, and so it had been found.
1: It's <That's> amazing, isn't it? For a lake that's so big, to now narrow it down to such a small... square area.
2: I mean, whether it could be used for MH370, the flight, because that is a similarly exponentially large, you know, search in the ocean.
0: And this is a flight that's gone missing, has never been recovered.
2: Yeah, yeah, from 2014, yeah.
1: Didn't you see the film? Where I don't know where the film was taken from, but I've seen it a few times now, where the plane is flying and these three lights in the sky form a triangle and start going round the plane as fast as possible, you know, to the human eye. Next thing is, bang, the plane disappears.
2: It's like,
1: it's gone.
2: What happened to
1: as if it's
2: Bermuda.
1: Been transported elsewhere, you know.
2: Mm. So there's been quite a few examples on the Bermuda Triangle, hasn't there? Yeah. Like this, it's kind of 200-mile sort of stretch of ocean off, you know, off the coast of Florida, sort of Caribbean, where there's been, well, there's also been a missing place as well as missing time. People have reported... suddenly finding themselves off course by 200 miles when they thought they were heading in a direction, and they find themselves in a slightly different part.
0: Wow.
2: So it's a similar thing to the missing time. You are, you know...
1: Well, that's what happened to the flight, wasn't it? It was just after the Second World War. There was a squad of planes, and they thought they were going a certain way, and then they realised they weren't going the right way, and they had to ditch because they run out of fuel. And yet there was another case of a guy who was flying from within the Bermuda Triangle to Florida somewhere. And he got there something like 45 minutes quicker than he normally would, which would mean, you know, with the tailwind, maybe it would have been possible. But when he looked at the fuel gauge, he still had 3/4 of a tank, where he would have used 3/4 of a tank. So that was another thing. He went through a tunnel. It was like an electronic tunnel that he went through, and that must have pushed him in some way.
0: Hurled him ahead.
1: But do you reckon that the Bermuda Triangle have a lot with magnetic rocks? There's lots of rocks under the ocean that are magnetic and can form, make, you know, little, when you try to look at your gyroscope and which way you're going, it doesn't work, you know.
0: All right. Because it's the old Atlantean as well. Apparently the old Atlantis was in that Bermuda Triangle area as well.
2: Oh, yeah.
0: So how does that correlate then to telepathy and having the ability to... Because I read that the original apes and monkeys, that's how they used to converse.
2: Mm. It's like there's a hive knowledge. Because so one expert in it is called Dr. Rupert Sheldrake, and he's 83 now.
1: Oh,
2: you could still try and get him for an interview, I think. If he wants to come on, I think he'd be a great guest.
0: Yeah, brilliant.
2: Because he's been on... and I think he talks about... the communication of species is that they've almost got a hive intelligence, or they're able to some remarkable things. It pertains to telepathy in some way, because I'm not in favor of animal experiments, but they've done experiments with rats where they've had to learn something, and then they found out that after these rats have learned something, other groups of rats totally unrelated to them find it easier to do so, and it shouldn't be possible,
0: because they've never had contact at all.
2: No, they haven't. Yeah. It's almost like it's been transmitted through
0: like
2: the species.
0: Telepathical,
2: like
1: the 100 monkey syndrome.
0: Well, the core it says here the core telepathic capabilities is you've got mind reading and perception. You've got memory manipulation, it's the ability to alter, extract, suppress, or completely erase memories. You can see sinister overtones in a lot of this, though, can't you?
2: Well, if things are implanted, or they can read what you're thinking. Sometimes you have negative thoughts about things, obviously, and you wonder if it could all be read, if we're all just energy. Or you might have, like, I don't know, fantasies, different things. I don't know. I don't want to say too much, because mine can be read anyway. Probably already know about it all on the 5D or something. Yeah. But, you know.
0: But a lot of these here, I mean, you've got, like, mental defence and cloaking. Yeah. So it's erecting physical shields to block intrusion.
2: Mm. Yeah.
0: In this world, I mean, Dave, you love the old conspiracy theories. These big organisations, and not just saying CIA, but all these global... Yeah. Have the ability to tap into your thoughts. And I quite recently, I could take it a step further when, you know, you were talking about the smart TVs and your phone, it's listening to you. I was thinking about something, randomly thinking about something, never discussed it with anyone, never, it was just a thought looking out of the train window. And it appeared... On my,
1: that's weird, isn't it?
0: Do you know your advert list as you're scrolling through Facebook or something?
2: So you didn't even say it. It wasn't even the recording that everyone thinks they're doing, which
0: I've never seen a ghost, and I'll tell you the truth, that was the most bizarre thing I've ever experienced.
1: Well, I'll give you an instance with me. I played a lot of volleyball and squash over the years, done a lot of running, and my knees. I've worn away, you know, it's bone on bone. I went for two cortisone injections about 3 weeks ago. Done absolutely nothing. I couldn't believe it, you know. And then I read online that they've even got injections now that put gel into your knee, and it doesn't wear out. It just lubricates the knee. And then the next thing is I'm scrolling, thinking there's got to be something else I can do, because this isn't, apart from losing loads of weight, which isn't easy when you're not mobile, was I came across these bands that go underneath the knee, advertised on Facebook. I thought, where's that come from? I've never seen it before. The doctor never mentioned nothing about it. It's called a patella knee band. It sits a couple of millimetres under the knee, and it redirects the force that you put on the knee. It's got gel at the front. And I got onto my mate, he's an Amazon Prime customer. He'd be there the next day. Yeah. It'll cost 15 quid each, so I have one in each leg. And it definitely made a lot of help. I'd say 25% to 30%. I haven't got them on today, but if I'm going out somewhere, I'll wear them, and then I'll take them off when I get in the house.
0: What you were saying from that is that
1: it just appeared from nowhere, the advert, and I thought, that's strange. That's exactly what I'm looking for.
0: Yeah, it's
2: telepathic or manifestation almost. It seems to cross the same.
0: Yeah, but and it says advanced and offensive applications is that you've got mind control.
1: Yeah.
0: So you can easily be, suggested, people persuading things, targets, dominance. And it says psychic communication, a establish and persistent secure communication
1: targeted
0: networks.
1: Targeted individuals, you hear about that over all the dickness. Time.
0: Now, there has been people who said, we would see it as, you know, you're hearing voices in your head.
1: Mm.
0: I mean,
1: and you mean
0: with
1: you
0: technology.
1: Well, you think you'd be carted off. You go to the doctor and say, listen, I'm hearing voices in my head at 3 o'clock in the morning saying, kill, kill, kill.
0: But it
1: turns out that there is technology now that you can be in a room full of people and you can get a direct message in your head as if somebody's speaking in your ear just to you. They have the technology. They've had it for decades.
0: Yeah.
2: So it's like also a suggestion or,
1: from half the high aerial array. Which can do various things.
2: Or maybe input the desire to buy a product or, you know, overspend it, in my case.
1: Yeah.
0: Well, so, obviously, the world of telepathy, that's...
1: go to the Simpsons.
0: So we're going from telepathy down to Springfield now, Mike. So thanks very much for that, Mike. We'll have a quick, very quick break. Come back in a minute or so. Stay tuned to more Tales of the Unexplained. We are going down to Springfield. To see Homer.
1: And the predictions.
3: Frank Griffith here. 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
0: You're listening to Tales of the Unexplained with me, Peter Bircher.
1: And me, David Lloyd, where we'll be looking at the world of the paranormal, conspiracy theories, and the mysteries of the ages.
0: The truth is out there. Hello and welcome back to Tales of the Unexplained, a show that looks at the conspiracy theories and the mysteries of the ages. Thanks so much to Michael Farry there for, you know, a bit of telepathy. It's an interesting subject, isn't it? You know, but I think you were going to say very quickly there, Mike, there's something that we just didn't cover. If you wanted to just...
2: I think it's called the concept of morphic resonance, the idea. So we ran an experiment where there's another synchronicity other than people seem to know when someone's going to ring. So it's almost like they can read their mind, you know, or they know... The Nolan sisters said they knew which, in many cases, which of the sisters was going to ring because they had this sort of telepathic. But the animals, can be cats, dogs, it could even be rabbits, seem to know when the owners are going to come home. And you could say, if you're a cynic about this idea of morphic resonance, oh, well, it's always the same time every day. They've got such amazing hearing, they can hear up to 64 kilohertz, so they can hear the car long before it gets there. But the explanation, was challenged by the experiments that this Dr. Rupert Sheldrake has ran, where he filmed pets at home. He had the owners turn up at a different time that wasn't in the routine and use a different car. And they still went to the window some 10 to 20 minutes before they were actually going to come home, so they were picking up on something there. So it's like a form of telepathy they seem to have. It's like an intuition that they seem to have.
0: Probably with a bonded person or something.
1: Well, as I just mentioned to you in the break, I've seen a couple of videos, different videos of dogs getting upset. There's a guy sitting on a bench and the dog comes up to him and is pulling at his trouser leg. And in the end, the guy gets up, you know, to swipe at the dog. And as he gets up, a car comes right through the bench. It saved him. And there's been another time where there's a girl sitting outside a cafe and the same thing, the dog has pulled her away, physically, as she's sitting on the seat, pulling her away, and a car slams into the shop, misses her, because the dog... As if they've got a few seconds premonition of what's going to happen. Weird, very weird.
2: Well, they pick up on the energy because some people can feel events before they happen that's a significance, and it's like it's a changed energy.
1: Well,
2: I don't know.
0: And even twins, the telepathic.
1: Yeah. Oh, yeah.
0: Twins is a big thing, isn't it? You know, they're from the same egg, so maybe...
2: However, story for that one could even be the last one before you get to The Simpsons.
0: Go on, then. He's getting another one in. We're not getting down to Springfield just yet.
2: Well, this is, because that's quite a phenomenon that's common, having twins that are identical, not just conjoined, but maybe identical, born within seconds of each other in some cases, obviously, because they're twins, being so closely related, like, you know, they sort of... Not only do they have like a lot of empathy and closeness with each other, but they also seem to almost think as one. They seem to experience things as one. And, you know, this is hard to explain in conventional science. And one example was there was twins from somewhere, some state in America, who were 5 years old. And one was playing on a trampoline and got hit in the face pretty hard. So falling onto the metal thing or whatever, what must have happened, and got a big black eye. So you can guess what happened. The other twin wasn't playing on the trampoline at the time. It was in the same park. But when they both came home, she had the black eye injury, and the other one had a slightly lesser mark that was sort of emulating the black eye. She had a bit of a bruise. She said she'd not been hit by anything. It was a twin sister, and they have no explanation for that. So it's like she developed the injury in sympathy with what her twin sister directly experienced.
0: Yeah. I know. I've spoke to a twin who had stomach pains when the other twin wasn't feeling too good, and you get a phone call. They'd phone up straight away. It was just that intuition. Share the same egg, same DNA, same genes, but science can't sort of.
1: Work it out.
2: It's like we've got the same energy or something that's because they can even sometimes think about what the other person's thinking about. Sympathetic injury, such as someone was in hospital, was having a procedure, it was painful, and then the other twin brother just experienced a sudden pain and couldn't explain it. It was like because it was happening to his twin several miles away.
0: Dave,
1: right.
0: I can. You're telepathically telling me to worry up. We've only got 15 minutes. Anyway, let's get down. So this is very common. It's common now on Facebook and a lot of other social media outlets. Everyone goes on about these Simpson stories. Now you've been doing a little bit of research into this.
1: Simpsons predictions.
0: Or predictions
1: that seemingly have come true. You know, just 25, 30 over the last 20 odd years.
0: Yeah.
1: And whereas some of them can be mere coincidence, some of them are so accurate that you're thinking, there's got to be more to this, you know.
0: Yeah.
1: And there's three different types of stories I'm going to tell you about. The Chronovisor, the Yellow Cube, and Project Looking Glass. And these are all... forward and backward looking timeline technologies that have been used over the last... few decades, in theory. Anyway, to some of the predictions the Simpsons have made, one of the biggest ones that stuck out was President Trump becomes president in an episode in 2000, only to become president in 2016. Now, I remember because I like a bet, and I looked at the betting for Trump. He was 33-1. At that time, he was doing that show, you know, what's that one?
2: The Apprentice,
0: You're fired.
1: He was doing that. But he was 33-1. Nobody gave him a chance at all.
0: Yeah.
1: There's another one. I've never watched one episode of Game of Thrones, right?
0: But it says... Oh, you don't know what you're missing. It's fantastic.
1: 2 years before the end of Game of Thrones, they covered exactly the same ending, a dragon flying over the town, setting it on fire. I don't even know what that's
2: in the season 8 episode. It was where they went absolutely mad with different writers. They didn't even have George R.R. Martin's book material and went and did all sorts of crazy things.
0: Yeah.
2: And so you're saying that got predicted in The Simpsons?
1: 2 years before,
0: All right, okay.
1: In 2010, they predicted the Nobel Prize winner for 2016, which came true. Here's another good one. In 1995, Lisa has a FaceTime call, which never was possible till around 2010. You know, on your watch or on your phone.
0: Oh, yeah, I've got my little list here. Yeah, I'm ticking them off as we go,
1: In 1999, an episode predicted the Ebola outbreak 17 years later. Now, you could say that could have happened anyway.
0: Yeah.
1: You know. In 2014, a year before it actually became public knowledge, the FIFA arrest, because there was a lot of corruption going on in FIFA.
0: Yeah.
1: That's another one.
0: So what was so that saw an official being arrested for rampant corruption? Ah, right, okay.
1: Yeah. Three-eyed fish is a good one.
0: Oh, I like this one.
2: That's an early episode.
0: I've got it on my list, yeah. I remember that one.
1: After
0: the
1: nuclear power accident, 2 decades later, it became true. They found a three-eyed fish.
2: Wow, yeah, that was in one of the early episodes showing, yeah, Homer was fishing, yeah.
1: In 1995, on a blackboard behind Homer, he finds the answer to an equation of the Higgs boson.
0: This is the one, yeah.
1: Which was actually discovered in 2012. So we're talking like 12, 14, 16 years
0: ago. So this is 98, isn't it? The equation, yeah.
1: 1998, yeah.
0: Here are they close to the calculating the mass of the Higgs boson.
1: Yeah, so how would you know that?
0: I mean, is this coincidental, Michael?
2: So then you go into your theory about why. Is it because the imagination can, you know, you can actually sort of go down the roads that we really go down because, you know, you think of those things and then it really happens? Or is it because the most conspiratorial way to look at it would be that the powers that be know about this, you know, it's a sanctioned entertainment show that seems satirical and they actually give material to it, but that would just be an idea.
1: Let no grains of truth, maybe.
2: I mean, that's you couldn't prove it. It was just an idea about, you know, is it something that's been originated from the right, you know, the writers that they just or do they sometimes pick up on the energy of things that really happen and it just writes through them? Because sometimes I write things or come up with things, you think, oh, that's really creative. That you feel like it's being done almost through you. You're responding to an energy, and then and then that's what appears.
1: Maybe you're getting downloads, Mike, like Tesla.
0: But maybe, I mean,

0: You know when it happened?
1: Yeah.
0: I thought of The Simpsons.
2: Did you? Well, there
0: yes,
2: you go. Yeah.
0: Because I remember it. It's actually a crazy, bizarre part of the episode, but I actually thought of that at the time.
1: There's one I remember where Trump's coming down the stairs with his wife in a shopping mall, and at the top, there's a group of people watching as he goes down, and one of them's got a placard in The Simpsons thingio. And somebody drops the placard, only for years later to be Trump coming down and the actual elevator, and a guy with a placard saying Trump, you know, whatever year it was, and he drops it.
3: There is a fairly obvious idea, though, that other than the deliberate implanting of it, it's what we've covered on another show, is that when you're creating material like this, maybe you're manifesting it into reality. Maybe you make the future events more likely because you've created it in some form, and then they happen. Is there something in that?
0: Yeah. That's a good point, actually. That's a very good point. Have you got anything else, Dave? I've got a few here, you know.
1: Come on, let's read them out.
0: Well, I've got space tourism. And so in 2014, the show featured Richard Branson. I've seen this one as well.
3: Oh, yeah.
0: He's floating in zero gravity on a spaceship. This materialised in 2021 when Branson actually completed a suborbital flight with Virgin.
1: 7 years.
0: Galactic. Now, the thing with that was, everyone knew that's what he was building up to.
1: Yeah, that could
0: so
1: be
0: if it. I was writing, he'd be a type of character
3: that would do that, or Elon Musk, you know, the sort of thing he does.
0: Yeah, exactly, that type of character. So we'll write that one off. Now here's a good one: Lady Gaga's Super Bowl halftime show.
1: Yeah.
0: So 2012, which is your favourite year, Dave, where it was going to be the end of the world. Lisa Simpson's episode featured Lady Gaga descending from the rafters over the audience. 5 years later, she performed a nearly identical stunt.
2: How was that?
0: 2017 Super Bowl. Is there a possibility that someone said, well, you know, it was on The Simpsons, do the same type of show?
3: Or has it gone into them subconsciously? Because
2: that's a possibility,
3: the idea has gone into her head subconsciously just from it existing, just from it being written.
0: Yeah.
3: And that's manifestation again, in a way.
0: Yeah, and then the other one was also correct. 1994 episode featuring the Apple Newton shows, the device misinterpreting a written note, a comical nod to the modern nuisance of smartphone autocorrect.
1: Oh, yeah, autocorrect.
0: Now, this was 1994. Now, I was in Australia in 95, and I seen my first Nokia mobile phone in 95. So that's a long...
3: Because text messages were invented in 92, but hardly anyone even used phones
0: as
3: audio, didn't they?
0: Yeah.
3: So the idea of, oh, well, we're going to be writing, like... We're going to be writing like letters to each other on a device and sending them a 50p a message at first.
0: I know,
3: you know,
0: cost you a fortune.
3: Oh, but it will correct your spelling, you know.
0: Yeah.
1: Three times he predicted the Super Bowl winners. That's another one.
0: Now this is the interesting one for people listening now. So it is June, 22nd of June today, 2026. Now, Dave. He likes to have a little gamble now and again, which we're not promoting it, but, you know, he has a bit of interest. So you're going to look at the World Cup, aren't you? And you believe The Simpsons have predicted
1: the Simpsons
0: World Cup winners.
1: Predicted the finalists of the World Cup, it was either 4 or 5 years ago, and big drum roll.
0: So good odds for this, Dave.
1: I got 375-1. That's Portugal will beat Mexico in the final of 2026. Now, I've had various bets. I've had Portugal to beat Mexico, but I've also had Portugal and Mexico just to get to the final at 200. I'll get $5,000 back for 20 quid if it comes out. And if it doesn't come in, I'll say that bloody Simpsons is a load of rubbish.
0: Oh,
1: don't!
0: Yeah, yes. So there you go. You've heard it first. So if you're there now, not advocating gambling, but it's okay. Nice to have a nice little pound.
3: This is a good way to measure listening figures because there's a run on the bookies, but if hardly anyone does it.
1: So Portugal at the start were about 8-1. Now, they've only had one game, but they weren't very convincing. But Mexico have had two games. They were 66-1. Their price has come into about 40-1.
0: Yeah.
1: So they're playing really well. They're going to get through the groups. But it's like like tennis. You have the top half of the draw and the bottom half of the draw. How did they know that they wouldn't be in the?
0: Well, is there a possibility that they could meet?
1: Well, yeah.
0: No, before the final.
1: I don't know.
0: I'm
1: leaving it all to The Simpsons. But I'll get a holiday out of it anyway.
0: Well, we'll be all down to Moe's Tavern afterwards.

0: Hey, what I want to bring, have you got any more Simpsons stuff before I carry on?
1: No, we're okay with that. Go on, Dave.
0: All right, well, listen, because some of the things seem so intricate and the three Super Bowl winners and Lady Gaga 5 years later, which you give a good one there, you may have seen the Simpsons.
2: Yeah, even subconsciously, if they don't remember watching it. It puts the idea in your head and then you go and do that. I don't know.
0: But I'm going to put to you that there's been three inventions over the last 70, 80 years that have come to my knowledge, which people in the UFO community and people who research stuff, they'll know about it anyway. In fact, I chatted to a guy called Andrew DiBasciago on another radio station about 15 years ago, and he first mentioned this to me. That's what got me interested. And this invention was called the Chronovisor. The Chronovisor, allegedly invented in the 1950s by a Benedictine monk named Father Pellegrini Ernesto, promised to revolutionise humanity's understanding of history by capturing 3D dimensional holograms of past events. So that sounds a bit, Father Ernesto was no ordinary clergyman. He was a distinguished musicologist in Venice, and he also possessed credentials that lent considerable weight to his extraordinary assertions. He also had advanced degrees in quantum and subatomic physics. Now, it goes on to say, I'm reading this, so I'm trying to read my own writing. According to Ernesti, detailed accounts, the Chronovisor was not work of a single person or individual, but a collaboration of 12 distinguished scientists. He only named two of them. One was Enrico Fermi, the Nobel Prize-winning physicist who created the first nuclear reaction. So, he's got somebody on board there. And the other guy who we've heard of and we've talked about before was von Werner Braun, the rocket scientist. They were all sworn to secrecy. The theoretical foundation of the device rests on a fascinating, plausible principle of physicality that sound and visual waves, once emitted to the universe, are out there, but they can be brought back. The easiest way to try and explain it is like if you cut a record in a recording studio, it's sound waves that are going out, but they're being brought back onto the record, onto a disc or onto a tape, or you know what I mean? They're out there, but they're coming back.
1: They're returning.
0: So it's saying nothing is ever truly destroyed throughout space, but transformed into other forms of energy. According to this theory, these waves remain eternal, dispersed throughout the space, like cosmic fingerprints of past events waiting to be detected and reconstructed. The Chronovisor itself consisted of a specialist antennas designed to tune into specific historical frequencies. And this is what they do. They use the sound waves with precision and connect them back to the original form of time where they wanted to get video. It was on a screen. It was like a TV that they could tune in. And he'd find historical past. There's snippets online if you look for them, of different things that have happened.
1: So it's the coronavirus.
0: The Chronovisor.
1: The coronavirus. Sorry, yeah.
2: Chrono for time.
1: Yeah.
0: With this one, you couldn't look forward. You could only look back in time. Yeah. So you could look at past events. If you got the right dial in and you got the right antennas to bring this stuff in, you could find out. The implications were staggering and deeply troubling. No secret could remain hidden. No historical event could stay obscure. The Chronovisor was dismantled on Vatican orders. The Catholic Church hierarchy recognised the potential of catastrophe and implications of such technologies. The Chronovisor is now said to be in the repository at the Vatican. And he died, actually, in 1994. He was born in 1925. So he was a very noble scholar with 12 other scientists working around. And Werner von Braun and Echo Fermio. That's the Chronovisor. There's another one called Yellow Cube. Now, there's a story to this. It was around 1940. Twice Eisenhower met these aliens at an Air Force base in America. And in exchange for humans to help with them, and apparently their DNA was running out and they needed to experiment on people. It was the Grenada agreement, they worked out they'd take so many bodies a year. In return, they give them this yellow cube, but not just one, they give them several. And it's technology that's based on the consciousness interface with this cube. The government said to have the tech that displays the future timelines, said to have been given to Eisenhower by the aliens in the 1940s. It's highly secretive and powerful. It would see future timeline branches, probabilities that could happen. And that one is said to be in use now. I'm saying, could the Simpsons have got the hands on or some sort of technology? Because that one was given future timelines. Mm. It could be 20 different ways of things going. But if you've done certain things, it made that the probability.
2: So it was also working out how likely it was, and therefore it was an aid in prediction, because you might have all these different branches of what could happen and say, oh, that didn't come true. Oh, it was only a 1 in 20 chance. But he said this was quite likely. It was 1 in 2.
1: Yeah.
0: The yellow cube, and I'll talk about Looking Glass in a minute, technologies serve vastly different purposes. The yellow cube focuses on creating interactive 3D experiences for individuals using headsets, specialised equipment, but you have to be trained to use them because it used your consciousness to look at it. So different people would see different things. Because
2: like Galadriel's mirror, when it looked at what Frodo was thinking in Galadriel's mirror, Lord of the Rings.
1: Oh, yeah.
0: Looking Glass is said to have, because what's your name talked about this, you know, with Lazar.
1: Bob Lazar
0: was talking about this in the 1980s. Apparently, he had this Looking Glass technology in Area 51. Holographic displays. It creates 3D holograms looking at the future, but it's user friendly because you don't need any special equipment. And it turns out that various people can watch it all at once, so it's not one person. You could have 20 people looking at this thing. It's supposed to be massive, the size of this stuff. But apparently that was taken apart because some of the timelines all turned into one in 2012, which was the year that we thought it was the end of the world.
2: Because that's been alleged in 2020 as a sort of reset, and we're just, you know, and things should have been destroyed. But it's carried on in an alternative reality.
0: It just said, like that. Looking Glass tech enables group viewable 3D content without the need for glasses or headsets. More accessible for multi-viewer simultaneously, so they can all watch it at once. Yeah. But that's all these things are top secret, but I'm wondering whether... whether the Simpsons have got hold of it. I hope they have. Because if Portugal beat Mexico, I'll be waiting out for the next prediction.
1: Yeah, from a selfish point of view, well done, Dave. Yeah.
2: But there was a weak link in it, is it? There were multiple copies of that Chronovisor. If you just made more than one of the device, and because it got the one device got confiscated and stuck in a Vatican vault. But if you'd made 10, even secretly, it could be in use today.
0: Well, all that was done by these 12 people in secret.
2: Yeah,
0: and it was dismantled because they could look back at everything that happened in history, pulling them out from the ether, however they did. You know, I mean, it's just interesting that these things, I'm not saying they exist, but to get Wernher von Braun included and 11 other scientists, it just makes you think. Yeah, it really does.
2: Well, it'd be good for true crime, all sorts of things, like 9/11, all sorts of, because it could be like a truth sort of serum. You could say, well, this is what actually happened there.
0: What they're saying is every thought and everything, even what you think. In fact, they've done it now.
1: I was saying earlier, wasn't it?
0: They can film your dreams. You can go to bed with electrodes and they can transfer what you're thinking in your mind, what you're seeing. Yeah. And then you can turn it into video. Yeah.
2: That would be very useful because I always found dreams fascinating. And increasingly, if you don't remember instantly, the last thing that in the dream, it sort of trails back to all the other parts. You've forgotten
1: it. And you wake up furious.
2: So if something was recording it, I'd be all for it. It's Men in Black, Big Brother. Yeah, can I just have it as well?
0: And some of these dreams at times, they seem so real at the time,
2: vivid sometimes. You get fantasy places, you get a place of imagination, you see the world in a different way, in a different atmosphere.
1: Well, there's a girl I've been trying to get on, hopefully I'll be able to get her on soon, Sarah Jane. She does dream therapies and things like that, and goes into, and then the Greeks used to do a big thing about dreams and astral traveling and everything. I know people who actually astral travel. Go off and take themselves out of their bodies.
2: That's interstellar distances are nothing then, because you can go to any point.
1: Any point.
0: Serious. If you go onto Google and look at
1: remote viewings,
0: if you go onto Google and look at the 8 modalities of teleportation, and it's Andrew Basiago wrote this, and he talks about the 8 different things that, like astral travel is one, Remote viewing is another one.
1: Mm-hmm.
0: And there's jump rooms where you go from A to B using some sort of scientific technology. But there's eight different things. And he went through them one by one. It was, this guy was so interesting. He's still alive. Yeah. And
1: Have a look at this stuff, Andrew Basago.
0: But have a look at the eight modalities of teleportation. It just makes you think. See, they've got this technology for decades. We only learn by paying for the latest iPhone.
1: And, you know, the world of James Bond and the sinister element, it's definitely not fictional, is it? There's things go on that we don't know anything about, isn't it? So, anyway, thanks so much, Dave, for that. Right. Sweating in the corner there. It's a hot one in the corner.
0: I think I've lost 6 pounds.
1: I think it's because Portugal are playing tonight, I think, and they might be getting knocked out the World Cup. But I just want to say thank you so much again to Abigail, who was the first guest. She was brilliant first guest there. UFO identified. You know, if you do have any sightings, some sort of anomaly, you can contact them. They're great. They're quite warm and they're quite open and they're honest in regards to their feedback into any sightings or any data that's being produced there. So give them a look up, UFO identified. Get them on Facebook. They've got their website there. Thanks to Michael again for wonderful research again on dows and rods and telepathy. Yeah. Didn't even have to say that there, mate, did I? We just be connected.
2: Yeah, that's right, yeah. you were going to say.
1: And thanks to Dave, because I love The Simpsons, mate. You can't beat it, can you, regardless of anything?
0: Oh.
1: So thank you so much. Remember to listen into the show. We are on a couple of times across the month on the station. You can also get us on Spotify. Spreaker, just type in Tales of the Unexplained, Liverpool Community Radio. Get this show and all of our past shows. If you've got any questions, get in contact with us, myself, Dave. Mike's on there now as well on our Facebook channel there, Liverpool Community Radio, Tales of the Unexplained. So we shall be looking at another weird and wonderful guest for next, is it July's show?
0: Yep.
1: As we go further into the summer, when we talk about climate change, you know, that's been a big thing. It really is getting warm at the moment. So in a month's time, we'll have a little chat about how we've all survived.
2: Oh, yeah, because it could go to 40. It could do it again. It'd be the summer of 22. It got to that. And it could do it again this week. It could in the UK four years later.
1: It's another thing for us to chat back. So we are still here. We're not suntanned and burnt to a crisp. We will definitely be doing another Tales of the Unexplained. So remember, if you do find the truth out there, then please let us know. Till next time. 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
0: And me, David Lloyd, where we'll be looking at the world of the paranormal, conspiracy theories, and the mysteries of the ages.
1: The truth is out there.

0: 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Alexa, play Tales of the Unexplained.
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0: and a very warm welcome on this summer's day in the UK, in Liverpool. And you're very welcome to stay with us for the next 2 hours, because this is our occasional programme here on Liverpool Community Radio. My name is Michael Swerdlow, and on the other side of the controls is my good friend Edward. Good afternoon, Edward.
1: Good afternoon, Michael. Good afternoon, everybody, all you good people listening out there on this nicely warm day. It's absolutely a perfect day today for broadcasting.
0: Good.
1: Especially in a hot studio.
0: I tell you what, we have to remember is that people...
1: You're going to get some hot music and hot chat, as well as the hot temperature.
0: That's right. I was going to say, we have to be very careful saying good afternoon, because people could be listening to this on podcast in the middle of the evening in a cold climate. So wherever you happen to be listening, you're very welcome and thank you for joining us. As I said, we've got a two-hour programme coming up. We've got a very interesting... very lively guest coming into the studio very, very soon, and we'll tell you all about that. It's all on the subject of the Beatles and the Cavern, and we'll be interviewing Debbie Greenberg very, very soon. And we've got all sorts of music lined up for you, and a little bit of chat and local gossip, what goes on in our lives in Liverpool, and we hope you'll stay with us. We're going to start off with a typical kind of piece of music we love playing on this programme, and that's from The Great American Songbook. Here's Rod Stewart and Time After Time.

0: Rod Stewart, typical of many rock singers who try their hand at the Great American Songbook. And I think he did a very good job of that. That was the first or second of a number of albums he brought out. He obviously got the hang of it, and people went out and bought copies of that album by the millions or the thousands. And he did a very good job of singing some of the classical songs from the American Songbook. That was written by Jules Stein and Sammy Kahn. Now, Sammy Kahn was an interesting lyricist. He was such an expert at writing lyrics in the Great American Songbook that he wrote a rhyming dictionary. And he used to get very annoyed at people who didn't use his dictionary but tried their best to make things rhyme. I can't think of examples of where he showed his displeasure for one or two others. And yet there's his own song, Time After Time, I Tell Myself That I'm So Lucky, and so on. And yet it was Sammy Kahn that wrote the song Everyone Knows an Ant Can't Climb a Rubber Tree Plant. You remember that song with Frank Sinatra, High Hopes? So in one sentence he was criticising people, and in the other he was guilty of the very same thing himself. Well, we're going to play all sorts of pieces of music for you on this programme. Great American Disaster. Oh, what a thing to say. Great American Songbook. Where does the... Why do words just come out like that? Great American Songbook. And Edward, you've got an interesting variation of music right now.
1: I have, yeah. I'm going to bring to this programme a touch of Sefton Park class, a little bit of... classical music. Actually, talking about Sefton Park, there's a big festival on there this week. All the roads around there are closed. This piece of music is not from Cream. Oh, sorry, I shouldn't have advertised Cream at Sefton Park. But this piece is by Corelli. It's called Preludium Largo.

0: That was a lovely piece of music by Corelli, Preludium Largo. And just in case you think I've lost my marbles, I haven't, because we've got some proper rock and roll coming later, some Jerry Lee Lewis, The Killer. But that's for later. In the meantime, I think, Michael, I think it's your turn over there.
1: Well, I try to bring different types of pieces of music and have something to say about every one of them. Here's a piece of music. It's an old rock and roll classic. It's You've Lost That Loving Feeling. And I think it's in the Guinness Book of Records as being one of the most popular love songs of all time. But it was written by three very famous songwriters, Barry Mann, Cynthia Vile, and what's his name? Yes, it's amazing how... Phil Spector, that's right. And Phil Spector was quite a character. He was very volatile and wanted to have his own way all the time. Anyway, they collaborated, the three of them, on this piece of music, and they wrote it for the Righteous Brothers. And although there are two Righteous Brothers, when they recorded You've Lost That Loving Feeling, one of the brothers does all the singing with a little bit of backtracking and double tracking, and the other brother just sort of stands alongside him looking decorative. And he said, what am I supposed to do while my brother's doing all the singing? And they said, what you should do is go to the bank and count your money, because you're going to make a lot of money out of this song, which they did. So here is the famous song by Barry Mann, Cynthia Vile, husband and wife, and Phil Spector, and it's called You've Lost That Loving Feeling.

0: that you've lost that loving feeling from the Righteous Brothers. Whatever happened to the Righteous Brothers? Did they just stayed at home counting their money, or did they continue a career?
1: They did continue, but I can't tell you what they did after that, apart from counting their money. Yeah, I think they were still around for a while.
0: Yeah.
1: You know, you talk about Cynthia Vile before. She just died quite recently, within this last year or so.
0: Yeah.
1: Because she and her husband wrote some really, really great songs.
0: Yes.
1: Who put the bop in the bop de bop de bop?
0: Yeah.
1: That one, for example, which is absolutely famous. I'll bring it along next time because I like all of Barry Mann's music.
0: Yeah. Not to be confused with Barry Manilow, and we're not playing any of his records today, but we often do. You're listening right now to Liverpool Community Radio, and Edward and I are given the privilege of coming in every alternate month and recording this programme, which goes out on the air on 106.7 FM. So that means you can hear us on the radio, or, as they say, on your smartphone or whatever, if you're in the greater Liverpool area. We have a transmitter in the Liverpool city centre, and it goes out, I think, as far as Crosby in the north, Runcorn in the south, Birkenhead in the west, and Warrington in the east. So that's quite a big area. So if you've got a good, powerful radio, or you're listening in your car, you can probably listen to this programme live on 106.7 FM. Now, they put it out about 8 times a week, so you have to listen out for us at a given time. If you've got a pencil and paper, I'll tell you exactly when the programme does go out. On a Monday, it goes out at 2 o'clock in the morning. There you are.
1: You have to be desperate to listen to that one.
0: For night owls. Then at 2 o'clock in the afternoon, then 8 o'clock in the evening. On a Wednesday, 8 o'clock in the morning, nice when you're driving to work, and then 8 o'clock in the evening, and on a Friday, 8 o'clock again in the morning, and finally on Saturday, 2 o'clock in the morning and 4 o'clock in the afternoon. So it's quite a mixture if you're listening on 106.7. However, you can listen to us anytime you choose, anywhere in the world, because it goes out on a podcast. Again, you're going to need a pencil and paper because it's quite a long long internet address. 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
1: And I'm the hyphen and co, in case you wondered.
0: Yes, Swerdlow and co. Limited. That means
1: unlimited in our case, Michael. Unlimited.
0: Yes.
1: Well, we have no constraints put upon us by anybody.
0: We hope you're staying with us, because there's about an hour and a half more of this sort of idle chat and good music to play. Ed, you've got a great piece of music lined up.
1: Yeah, I have. Just before that, though, Michael's been telling us all when the shows go out on a regular or irregular basis. As it so happens, if you listen to this programme on 106.7 at 4 o'clock, as soon as we finish our live show, would you believe a recorded one comes on from the last show that we did? So you have the privilege of listening to us for 4 hours instead of 2. You have to be desperate. This next piece of music, however, is by Kenny Rogers, one of my favourites. It's called Don't Fall in Love with a Dreamer.
2: We're going to talk to her in a minute.
3: Oh, this is a surprise for me too there.

0: Linda Davis. Linda Davis.
1: Linda Davis, everybody.
2: Hello, Linda. Well, that was a version from Kenny Rogers with Linda Davis, who's a big country star, actually. But one of the versions that Kenny Rogers did, which was a really big hit, was with Kim Carnes, She of the Smoky Voice. Now, both Kim Carnes and Kenny Rogers met when they were in the New Christy Minstrels all those years ago. And that's where they met, that's where they took their fame. And then both of them, of course, went on to have incredible solo careers. But if you ever want to listen to a definitive version of that song, try and get a Kim Carnes recording of that song, that song, Don't Fall in Love with the Dreamer, with Kenny Rogers. It is amazing. Nothing wrong with the Linda Davis version there, but the Kim Carnes version is, I think, much, much nicer.
3: You'll have to excuse me, I'm not familiar with Linda Davis, but of course Kenny Rogers. He almost had a sort of Bee Gees tremolo voice ending there, very vibrato. Never heard him with that sort of vibrating voice.
2: Yeah, he had a most unusual voice many times. Again, a bit smoky, a bit whiskey, which is why he gelled very well with the Kim Carnes version. But, you know, Kenny Rogers has been around. Well, he was around quite a while. He just has left us over this last year or so.
3: Did a lot of work with Dolly Parton, didn't he?
2: Oh, yeah, Islands in the Stream. Yes, that was the big one that they did. Yeah, you could absolutely count your money after that one.
3: Good, good. Well, we're staying with the theme of love. That last track was Don't Fall in Love with a Dreamer. Do you remember the Tremolos? No, not the Tremolos. The Mind Benders, that's right, I'm looking at the wrong track. Anyway, the Mind Benders, staying with the theme of love, has a groovy sort of love.

0: groovy kind of love. And I think I got that wrong by even saying groovy sort of love. It's a groovy kind of love. And I'm going to hope you're going to stay with us.
1: So you got the name of the group wrong and you got the name of the track wrong. That's not bad. As you said before, Michael, a disaster. But we can recover from it because...
0: We will make up for it as of now.
1: As of now, simply because we have a most distinguished guest for us all here. Debbie Greenberg, welcome to Liverpool Community Radio. I'm sure that a number of you out there will know of Debbie and her involvement with Beatles Week and everything that's going on with that at the moment, this month, but particularly her involvement with the Cavern. So I know that Debbie has been involved with the Cavern from very, very early days, but rather than me, Debbie, you tell us all about your experiences of the Cavern leading up to when you bought it.
2: Okay. Thank you, Edward. I started to go to the Cavern Club in 1959, and it was still a jazz club at the time. And there were good groups on, good jazz groups. The first group was the Mississippi Jazz Band that played at the Cavern. But I saw Acca Bilk and Chris Barber, Kenny Ball, great jazz groups. And there was a good atmosphere in the Cavern. No rock and roll at that stage, but it was a great place to be. And then, of course, in 1960, first of all, 1959, Alan Sittner became very disillusioned with the club because skiffle was infiltrating, not a lot, but now and then. And, of course, one of the skiffle groups was the Quarrymen with John Lennon. And John Lennon was... a cheeky chap, and he used to sneak a rock and roll number in the middle of the skiffle, and Alan would send a note to the stage, and John thought it was a request. He opened the note and it said, "Cut out the rock." So that was Alan's signal to move on, and he was disillusioned then with the club, and he left it in the capable hands of his father, Dr. Joe Sittner, to find a buyer. Now, Ray McFall worked for the accountants firm that the Sittners used, and he would often step in on the pay desk for them in the Cavern. And so he became the ideal candidate to be the next owner of the Cavern. And so Ray McFall bought the Cavern, bought the lease of the Cavern from Alan Sittner in October 1959. And Ray was also a jazz fanatic, but it didn't take Ray long to realise that what the kids wanted was rock and roll. And so he put Rory Storm and the Hurricanes on in the November of 1959, and of course their drummer was Ringo Starr. And then throughout 1960, it was a combination of jazz, skiffle, and rock and roll.
1: It's interesting you talk about those days, Debbie, because I remember I had a misspent youth, and I would go to the Cavern to their all-night sessions on a Friday night or Saturday night as well. So, and you talk about Chris Barber and you talk about skiffle, because Lonnie Donegan was the banjo player for Chris Barber, and look what happened to him. Of course, he went to skiffle. And then that just became the all-encompassing thing. So I'm sorry to interrupt you there, but hey, Michael and I both remember Alan Sittner. We both remember the Cavern, etc. So carry on. Tell us about Ray McFall and his days.
2: Yes, of course. And just digressing for a second with what you're saying, I actually saw Lonnie Donegan at the Cavern. So that was also, a great thing at the time. And so 1960 became predominantly rock and roll, but still playing skiffle and still playing jazz. Now, in August 1960, the Beatles went on their first trip to Hamburg with Alan Williams, and they were there until middle of December 1960. When they returned, they had about four gigs in Liverpool, couple at the Casbah, and one of them was at the Litherland Town Hall on the 27th of December. Now, apparently, They were billed as direct from the Beatles, direct from Hamburg. So we were all excited. I didn't go to Litherland Town Hall, but the talk of in the town was this fabulous group coming from Hamburg, and we need to see them at the Cavern. And so by all accounts, they gave a very incendiary performance at Litherland Town Hall, so everybody was talking about them. And when they arrived for their debut performance in February 1961, on the 9th of February, of course, when they arrived, they weren't German at all. They were local lads. They were Liverpudlians, which was fabulous. So they came in, they went into the band room, they bounced onto the stage, and they were just regular local lads, and they were having a great time. But their energy was absolutely palpable. Their music was loud. Everything about them was exciting. Their harmonies were brilliant. And I knew right away, it was like a light bulb flashing. I knew that day that they were going to be something special. I went home to my dad and I said, I've just seen a group on the Cavern called the Beatles. You mark my words, they're going to be famous one day. I just knew it. So consequently, because I was hooked from day one, I saw every single performance of the Beatles at the Cavern, all 292 of them.
1: All 292? Did you get an almost gold medal for that?
2: No.
1: Some kind of a clock? Anything?
2: No.

0: The stage was low. It was only about less than 2 feet high, and the first row of seats, because the central aisle was seated, wooden chairs, and you were literally only about a foot or two away from the group playing on stage, so you could interact with them, you could ask for requests, you know, you could talk to them, and they were so familiar. It was like a private party every time they played. It wasn't like one of the gigs you go to today where you sit and you watch the performance. Every single performance was familiar, and it was just so, so special. And it's hard to explain how you felt when, because the Cavern was such a special place. You would, and once the Beatles' popularity grew and a lot more people came to see them, the queues waiting to go in at the Cavern would snake all the way down Matthew Street, almost past the Grapes Pub to the White Star on the opposite side. And you'd stand and wait, but once you got to that doorway, which was about less than 4 feet wide, with 14 stone steps going down, handrail on the left, a small platform, and then four steps down again into the Cavern proper. But if you were standing outside in the street waiting to get in, you could hear the throb of drums coming from the cellar. It sounded like a giant heart beating away beneath you, and you just couldn't wait to get in to get a piece of the action.
1: And sorry to interrupt you, and of course the stone steps, yeah, and alongside the stone steps was a very sweaty wall.
0: That's true, there was, and we had to pin ourselves against the wall to allow the groups to carry in their equipment, because that was the only way in and out. So once you got down to the cellar, into the Cavern proper, the heat would hit you, you know, it was like an oven. It would send your senses reeling, and the music was so loud. But, you know, we loved it. We just absolutely adored every second of it. We didn't notice it. And you probably know about the smell that the Cavern had. It was a combination of about six different things. It was condensation used to drip down the walls and used to go into the electrics. That's why the electrics would often fuse in the middle of a performance. There was a smell of smoke because people smoked in those days. The smell of disinfectant because the cleaners used to top up the toilets every day. And the smell of hot dogs and soup from the little cafe, and the smell of rotting fruit from the street across Matthew Street would drift in. So it was a combination of all these things. And if you went home on the bus, you'd take the smell home with you, because people would wrinkle their noses and go, "You've been to the Cavern?" So everybody knew where you'd been, but we didn't care. To us, it was the best place on earth. And we loved it.
2: Debbie, you've just described something which is absolutely amazing. Not many people would have experienced what you've just described. And you used the expression raw, the raw Beatles,
0: yes,
2: which is the expression before Beatlemania. Because
0: yes,
2: Beatlemania is not what you've just described. So you've just described it, and I never saw them at the Cavern. But listening to you for the last 10 minutes, I can feel that perspiration.
0: Oh, thank you. Yes, it was so special, so special. I don't think you'd sell it if you bottled it, but it was, you know, it was a very unique smell.
3: How old were you at the time?
0: Well, when I first went to the Cavern, I was 15. Yeah, 14 going on 15. But when the Beatles came to the Cavern, I was 15, 16, going on 16.
1: So by then you were barely legal, as they say.
0: Yes, of course, but there was no alcohol in the Cavern at all. It was just a cafe bar in the front, hot dogs and soup, Coca-Cola. So that was it, no alcohol. They used to, whoever wanted alcohol, and it was usually the groups, they'd go down to the Grapes in the before or after their gig, and they'd have a drink at the Grapes, or they'd get a pass out and they'd

0: go, come back in.
1: Yeah, that was usual, because I remember in the days of the jazz bands, they'd always, at a break halfway, they'd always go down to the Grapes. And during that break time, you'd then bring in the original Mersey Beat bands, like the Big Three, for example, Rory Storm and the Hurricanes. Mm-hmm. Talking about the Big Three and sitting very close to them, the lead singer, I can't remember his name now, for the Big Three.
0: Johnny Hutch.
1: A very tall guy. Yes. He was a very tall guy. Mm, yeah. And one of his habits was, partway through a song, he'd try and cock his leg over the microphone. And the microphone would be almost 6 feet tall. And regularly, he wouldn't cock his leg over it. It would hit the microphone, and that would come down straight into the front row. So if you happened to be in the front row, you'd be catching a microphone, yeah, or it would hit you. So yeah. I remember those days and those times really, really well.
0: Yeah. A great group.
1: Yeah. I mean,
0: group.
1: Debbie, you and I have known each other for, 40, 50 years now. So we go back a long time together. But we also have that that backstory of the cavern.
0: Yes.
1: Before we even met each other,
0: oh,
1: of course.
0: Absolutely, yes.
1: Yeah.
0: Yes, indeed.
1: So I think you're going to introduce one of those early tracks for us now.
0: Yes, one of the early tracks that John used to sing in the cavern is Ain't She Sweet, which was, they'd throw all sorts of different songs in between the rock and roll, but they could have sung the telephone directory, and we'd have been thrilled with this. So this is an old one from the early days.

0: Well, there we are. Ain't she sweet? And that could be actually Debbie Greenberg, because she's very, very sweet. That recording of the Beatles was made in the very early days. So it's really interesting to listen to it, and thank you for bringing it in, Deb. Do you want to tell us a bit more about that particular thing, that particular track, disc, or do you want to move on and talk a bit? Yes. Continue from where you were.
1: Okay. Well, yes, Ain't She Sweet was one of the songs that John used to sing, and that they'd sing all sorts of different melodies, and Paul would sing Besame Mucho, and George would sing the Sheik of Araby, or he used to sing the Sheik of Wavertree, because that's where he came from. The early songs were great, and then of course they sang all the covers, all the Chuck Berry and the Little Richard songs, it was the rock and roll that got us going. We just adored the rock and roll.
0: And I think you've got an example of that coming up now on our next track, haven't we?
1: Yes. And it's rock and roll music, another one that John used to sing at the Cavern.
0: And that's a Chuck Berry number originally, rock and roll music.
1: That's right.
0: So let's pin your ears back.

0: Well, that was a great version of rock and roll music, very raw, to use the current expression, compared to the original Chuck Berry, which was kind of clinical. And interestingly, you used an expression before about the noise coming from the cellar. And that's where the expression, a cellar full of noise, comes from. And that was in one of the Petula Clark's big hits. She said, talked about a cellar full of noise. And that's where that came from. Anyway, continue your story, Deb. This is really, really interesting.
1: Very interesting. Well done.
2: Yes, so we kept going every time they played. I used to bunk off school for lunchtime.
0: And hoist your skirt up a bit, probably.
2: Well, no, because that hadn't got to that stage at that time. So I was in the last year of school, and I wasn't interested in school anyway. So I used to jump the 86 bus down from Mather Avenue down into town and catch the second lunchtime session. There were two sessions at the Cavern. One was 12 till 1, and then quarter of an hour for everybody to get out, and the second one was 1:15 to 2:15. Cost you 1 and 6 to go in, unless you were a member, and then you got in for a shilling. So that was fabulous. So consequently, there was no other way for me other than the Cavern and the music. I didn't care about anything else. And I was there for every single time they played. Loved every minute of it.
0: That's absolutely fabulous to hear about this history. Do you want to move on in time a little bit and tell us about the way you managed to persuade your dad to get involved with this, and then your involvement with Alf? This is Debbie's dad, is Alf Gagan, a lovely man whom I knew all those years ago, and his lovely wife too. But Debbie, do you want to tell us about your involvement and how you got involved and how you got Dad involved, more to the point?
2: Yes, of course. Well, Ray McFall, as you know, as I said before, took the Cavern from Alan Sittner. And in February, on the 28th of February 1966, the Cavern closed because Ray McFall declared bankruptcy. Now, we were absolutely distraught. All the regulars couldn't understand, you know, where are we going to go now? The Cavern's closed. Now what are we going to do? There was a big sit-in, and I wasn't there for the last performance at the Cavern. But the following day, there was a big sit-in in Matthew Street, and Billy Butler had put a wreath up over the door. So it was, you know, a real, and they marched and sang Still I'm Sad by the Yardbirds all the way up Matthew Street. So, you know, it was a big event, and now what are we going to do? The Cavern's closed. So fast forward about 3-4 weeks, and my dad was approached by a very good friend of his called Joe Davey. Now, Joe owned Joe's Cafe in Duke Street. And it was open in the afternoon, and it was also open till 4 o'clock in the morning. And all the groups used to go there, a lot of the groups used to go and have a meal after their gigs. And Dad and Joe were lifelong friends. Now, Joe approached my dad and said, Alf, I've got the chance of buying the Cavern. Would you come in with me? I can't afford it on my own. You know, I'd like you to come in with me if you consider it. So my father came to me then and said, I've got the chance of buying the Cavern. What do you think? Well, okay, offered the child the keys to the sweet shop. But having said that, I had a good business head, and I said, look, Dad, I said, I've seen the Cavern peak, and I think it can happen again. I think you should take it. And on my say-so, he and Joe put their bid in, and it was accepted. Now, Joe Davey was not only did he not have sufficient funds to purchase the continuing lease at the Cavern, he was also illiterate, so he needed my father to handle all the admin and the press, etc. So it was a good combination for the two of them. And so we got the keys on the 18th of April 1966, and we did a recce of the the cavern from number. We didn't realise only that we had the plans that we'd bought the lease to number 8, 10 and 12 Matthew Street, which stretched nearly the whole length of Matthew Street. And so from that day on, Liverpool Corporation they gave us a list to adhere to of alterations. We had to put main drains in. There were no main drains in the cavern. It was just a cesspit underneath, and consequently, that was why the smell came from the toilets, and the disinfectant was put in every day. And there was a sort of a canal lake, and we found out since underneath. So we had to put new drains in, and we had to put ventilation. There was no ventilation. That's why all the condensation used to blow the electrics. And of course, one of the main things was a new entrance for exit, for entrance and egress, because it was a trap with that 4 foot wide staircase going down. So we moved the staircase to number 8, Matthew Street, and then we had to build a huge 8 foot staircase, 8 foot wide staircase going down. Now number 8 was on a much higher level, because Matthew Street's on an incline. So when you go in at number 8, you're on a much higher level than you would have been going into number 10 proper. That was only about 11, 12 feet below ground level. Number 8 is about 30 feet below. So we had to build this staircase to have access from number 8 down into the cavern proper, which is what we did. So we adhered to all the demands of Liverpool Corporation, and we were fortunate enough to have Harold Wilson come to reopen the cavern for us on the 23rd of July 1966. Wow. That was a very special day. We were absolutely worn out, you can imagine, doing all the alterations, etc., etc. But having said that, we had butcher's shops at the time. And when my father approached me at the beginning and said, "I've got the chance of buying the cavern, what do you think?" He said, "It's all very well you saying take it, what about the shops?" Now, we had 3 butcher's shops and a mobile butcher's van. Now, I'd trained as a master butcher with my father in the business after leaving school, and as a Saturday girl before. So I'd been to the abattoir buying with him, so I knew exactly what I was doing. So I said to my dad, "Well, look, I'll run the shops for a year. We'll sell them off, and then I'll come and join you in the cavern, and I'll run the cavern for you." And that's exactly what happened. And so when the reopening, the day of the reopening arrived, Harold Wilson came with Mary, his wife, and his son Giles. And he officiated and got on the stage down in the cavern proper. And, of course, all the world's press were there, as you can imagine. And in those days, they had to switch the light meters on for their cameras. And, of course, the fuses blew, so everything was in darkness. Nothing unusual for that to happen in the cavern. And so the mics were off as well, so my dad had to shout, "Is there an electrician in the house?" And somebody in the background said, "I know where the electrics are, I'll fix it." So a few minutes later, fortunately for us, the electrics were restored and the ceremony continued. And so that was a very big day. We had the special, I suppose it was a bit like a party upstairs in number 8 for all the dignitaries that were invited. Champagne and caviar and all the caterers were in. And then, of course, when they left, when everybody left, all the dignitaries left at 5 o'clock, then the club was open to the public. And we had a marathon session, three sessions going on till 5 in the morning. The Hideaways kicked us off in the beginning with local groups like the XLs and the Escorts and the Tremors. And then we had the second set was Marty Wilde and Georgie Fame and Billy J. Kramer and the Foremost and the Merseys and others. And then the final session was Solomon Burke and Rufus Thomas and the Scaffold and the Pete Best Combo. And that went on till the early hours. So you can imagine we were absolutely dead on our feet at the end of the day.
0: That sounds absolutely amazing. That's like an A to Z of pop music at the time. Mm-hmm. It must have been absolutely amazing. I'm sorry I missed it. I don't suppose you've got a video of it that you can bring over. But, yeah, you must have. And then, of course, after that, you must have met so many big names at the time, big names that would come and perform and say hello, and you knew them all.
2: Yes, I met a lot of them. I didn't see them all perform because I was on the pay desk, so all I got to do was to pay them at the end of the night. But I did see Status Quo, and they were incredible. And, you know, the stage, the Cavern stage was only very small, and they had those massive Vox speakers, and they were all stacked one on top of the other. And when they started to sing and everything started to rock, and they just kick it back with one of their legs, they just push it back and carry on singing. So, you know, I met Queen. I paid Queen when they came to play for us, because Freddie Mercury had played for us in a group called Ibex prior to being in Queen, and he'd met Roger Taylor and Brian May in I think it was in the Sink in Liverpool. And they got together, and that's how he became part of the group Queen. But it was extraordinary, really, because my father had a friend called Ken Testy, who was the secretary of St. Helens College, and he'd rung my father and said, "Alf, I've got this group coming up from London, and they're called Queen, and they're coming to play on the college, but to make it worth their while, would you give them a gig at the Cavern?" He said, "Yeah, I think you know Freddie from Ibex." So he said, "Yes, of course, you know, no problem." And that's how they came to play at the Cavern. But when Chuck Berry came, we had Chuck Berry on in February 67. Queen and Status Quo were all 1970. When Chuck Berry came, he arrived in the afternoon, and it was pouring with rain this day. And Bob Woollett had to go out to his car, chauffeured car, to see him. And the window was wound down about an inch or two, so Chuck Berry didn't get wet. And poor Bob standing in the rain. And he said, I want the money before I go on. And Bob said, "Well, everybody gets their money." "No, I'm not. I want the money before I go on." So, okay. So he had to raid all the floats in the bar and the cloakroom and everybody's pockets. How they got it together, I don't know, but they did.
0: That is typical of Chuck Berry. I've heard that story time and time again, even on big shows. I went to a big rock and roll show in Wembley all those decades ago, and he was supposedly top of the bill, although he and Jerry Lee Lewis used to fight about who was going on last. But Chuck Berry would arrive, and before he'd even take his guitar out of the bag, he'd want his money. And he was absolutely notorious. And he wanted it cash.
2: Oh, yes.
0: No check or anything like that. You didn't have bank transfers in those days. But he wanted it in hard cash or gold coin or whatever it was. Shall we give your voice a bit of a rest now and play your next choice here, Deb?
2: Yes, please.
0: And this one is, again, from early Beatles, and it's Please, Mr. Postman.

0: Oh, well, that was Please, Mr. Postman, again from the early days of the Beatles in the Cavern, those very early days. And, Deb, you were telling us about your involvement and your dad and Joe Davey, but your particular involvement, because I think you were the one who was leading on it and you were there all the time. So tell us a bit about the progress of the Cavern, the kind of people that you had there, and then what happened to it after that.
1: Well, in 1967, I joined my dad at the Cavern and took over running it for him. We still had Bob Wooler there. He used to organise all the bookings, all the groups. But there were all sorts of daily things to do, stocking the bars, letting the cleaners in. So I'd be there from 8 in the morning till about 3:30 in the morning, the following morning. And that carried on for about 4 years. And so... Gradually, the regulars that came to the Cavern were changing. They were older than they used to be at the original Cavern in the early days. So they were about 17, 18, and you know, they wanted a drink. They all kept going down to the Grapes with the pass out to get a drink. So my father applied for a license in August 67, and he was successful. And that's when the Cavern first became licensed, and it was a very, very busy time to be alive, you know, and we were dead on our feet some nights, but you know, that was all part of it. So it was exceptionally busy, and we had fabulous groups and fabulous people coming to visit the Cavern, because it was. The doors were always open all day long. 1968, I'd been to the hairdressers October 25th and came back, and my dad said, "We've had a visitor." I said, "Who was it?" He said, "Paul McCartney." I said, "Have I missed him?" He said, "Don't worry, there's a chance that he might come back." So he said, you keep stocking the bar, put champagne on ice. I'm going to go and buy a camera. So my dad went to Photo Optics in off Dale Street, and he bought a Yashica camera, brought the photographer back with him, and told the photographer, because Paul had, I'll digress slightly here, Paul had said to him, when he walked into the Cavern unannounced, my dad was stocking the bar, and my dad put his hand out to shake his hand and said, "Alf Gagan, the Cavern," and Paul said, "Paul McCartney, the Cavern." And he said, "I've got my new girlfriend outside, Alf, in the car," he said, "and I'd like to show her where it all began." But he said, "I've got to go over the water to my stepsister, Ruth, because I've got to deliver a record player for her. So I'd like to come back in about an hour and a half, if that's okay." So my dad said, "Yes, that's fine." He said, "On one condition," Paul said. And my dad said, "What is it?" He said, "You don't bring the press in." And my dad said, "Okay, you've got it." And so I continue now from where I left off before, where my father went to buy a camera. He brought the photographer back with him to the Cavern to set the apertures for the lighting. He told me that the photographer, it was to photograph a group that he managed on stage, the Curiosity Shop, which was the truth. He did manage them, and they were there. They were down in the cellar proper. And so all the photographer knew was that he needed to set it for the lighting. So we waited. The camera was ready, champagne on ice. And Paul and Linda walked in. And so we closed the door to stop all the tourists coming in. And we gathered in the top bar. And there were just five of us all together. And in the meantime, my father had rung Paddy Delaney, who was our head doorman. And he'd said to Paddy, "Get yourself down here now." He said, "I can't tell you why, but you won't regret it." And so there were just five of us in the top bar, in number 8. And there was my father, me, Paul, Linda, and Paddy. That's all. And so we started to talk. And Paul wanted to talk and tell Linda all about the early days. Excuse me. And, of course, that was fabulous for me, because that was the beginning. That was when they first started. So I knew everything he was talking about. And Dad went to pour champagne, and Linda said, I'll do that, I'm a good bartender. So she poured the champagne, and we carried on talking. Paul was saying he was producing a group called the Ivies. Now, the Ivies were like one of the family to us. They were a group from Swansea in South Wales, and Bill Collins, their manager, consequently was the father of Lewis Collins from the Professionals. So he managed the Ivies, and he was a good friend of my dad's. And so he'd come up regularly from Swansea with the group, and my dad would always give them regular gigs at the Cavern. Then he'd take them home to our house in Greenbank Road, feed them fish and chips, and then give them a bed for the night, albeit on a sofa or an armchair or whatever. So that's how well we, and that's how familiar we were with the Ivies. And one particular night, they had another guy with them that needed feeding and a bed for the night, and that was Chris Christopherson. But we didn't know who he was at the time. And so we were very familiar with the Ivies. So Paul was telling my dad that he was producing this record for them called, for the film, The Magic Christian, and the record was called Come and Get It. Now, Paul said to my dad, but I'm thinking of changing their name, Alf, he said. I'm thinking of calling them Finger. And my dad said, ooh, don't like that, Paul, that's bad. And Paul said, bad Finger. Thanks, Alf. And that's how Badfinger got their name. And I was telling Joey Molland this a couple of years ago in New York when I was with him. And he said, I'm so glad you've told me that story, because he said, I never did buy the one that was out there. And so that's how Badfinger got their name. And then my dad said to Paul, would you mind if we took some photographs for our own use? And Paul said, no, not at all. Linda, I'm a good photographer. I'll do that. She picks up the camera, turns all the apertures on the front of it. My father's face was an absolute picture. He thought, because we didn't know who she was, we didn't know she was a photographer, we had no clue whatsoever, so we thought, well, that's torn it. However, she takes the photographs, one of Paul and Paddy, one of me and Paul, and then we went down into the Cavern proper, and the Curiosity Shop, the group my dad managed, were on stage, and as we got down into the cellar, there was the piano was on the left-hand side aisle outside the band room, and Paul went over to the piano and he started to sing and play Hey Jude, and it was so surreal. It was as if everything was taking place in slow motion. You could hear a pin drop, and it was absolutely mesmerizing. And he got into the band room, got onto the stage, took his place on the drums with the group. Linda took more photographs. And then soon after that, it was time for them to go. So that was a very special moment when Paul revisited the Cavern.
0: I think you've had a lot of very special moments there. And yes. I'm not sure whether I should say I envy you being there, because I couldn't have done all that. I was just busy being a boring accountant, etc. But I think your life there... And just to kind of move along a little bit, I think your final track is coming up now. And if you want to tell us the one you've chosen for your final track. Sounds like Desert Island Discs, doesn't it? Your final track will be.
1: I've chosen Long Tall Sally.

0: Yeah, that was, well, supposedly Love Tour, Sally. I'm not quite sure what happened there, Michael. Going back to the original disaster word. But your technical fingers will sort it out for us on track 25, I think it is. Long Tour, Sally. But if not, just let us know and we'll just continue chatting away with Debbie here. So I think we're going to have to continue chatting away. So do you want to just tell us about, excuse me, the final period of time that you and Dad had it and then what happened after you passed it on to the next person?
1: Yes, you know, we were very busy. We expanded into number 12 Matthew Street as well. We made a Mersey bar and a restaurant out of that. And it was really at its peak. It was doing exceptionally well. And my father was approached by another friend of his, a long-standing friend of his called Harry Waterman. Now, Harry Waterman had about 12 owned about 12 clubs in Liverpool at the time. And he said to my dad, "I'm interested in buying the Cavern, Alf. You know, would you consider it?" So my dad said, "Well, I hadn't even given us a thought. You have to leave it with me." And that was in the September of 1970. And then in October, at the end of October, Harry came to him again. "Alf, I'm very interested in buying the Cavern," he said. "You know, will you really consider it?" So my dad thought, well, you know, the best time to sell a business is when it's at its peak, which it was. And my dad also had a taxi garage running parallel. He always had something else going on when he bought something. There was always something else running parallel. And so he took Harry up on his request, and negotiations started. And that was the beginning of November 1970, about the first or second week in November. And on the 17th of November, my dad got a letter from solicitors in London acting on behalf of British Rail. Now, British Rail owned the land that the Cavern stood on, and they were interested in having the site of the Cavern for a proposed ventilation shaft for their proposed underground Mersey Rail link under Liverpool city centre. My dad gave the letter to their solicitors in North John Street, and he said, "You must make the buyers aware of what's happening here." And then we got another letter about, and my dad got another letter about a week or so later, saying that if the owners of the Cavern were prepared to pay the sum of £500, then British Rail would consider moving the proposed site of the shaft further down Matthew Street, closer to Button Street. Now, my father gave the letter to Leslie Blacks, the solicitors in North John Street, and said, "You must pass this on to the new owners." And also he rang Harry Waterman three times while I was there. He said, "Harry, you must pay this money. It's not just another club. The Cavern is not just another club. It's a music mecca. You know, with tourists coming in all day long from all over the world." "I'll leave it with me, Alf," he said. Second time he rang him, "Harry, you must pay this money." "Aye, okay, Alfie." He was still apathetic. The third time, my father would say, "Harry, please pay this money. You've got to pay this money. It's a shrine to the world. You can't lose the Cavern." "Ah, well, Alfie," he said, "I'll let Roy decide." Now, Roy Adams was his partner and his front man, and as far as we're aware, that was left in his hands, and consequently, as we know, nothing was done about it. It was like sliding doors. All I can say is that had we still owned the Cavern, then we wouldn't have hesitated to pay that money, and it would probably still be standing today.
0: With you still at the helm, of course.
1: I doubt that.
0: Debbie, that's been absolutely fabulous. Yeah, very interesting. So thank you very much. And all the listeners out there, all of you. Oh, excuse me.

0: So, Debbie Greenberg, that's been an absolutely fascinating visit, and the whole story of the cavern, the good old days from the 1950s up to the 1970s. And I can't thank you enough. I mean, Debbie, you and I go back for so many years, and we've talked about these days, those days, many, many times. But I'm so pleased you could come into the studio and talk to us.
1: Thank you, Edward. It's been a real pleasure to reminisce with you all. Thank you.
0: Well, thank you so much, Deb. So just hang on, don't run away, because you're going to get another mention when I play my piece of music.
1: Okay.

0: with sincere apologies for all the technical hitches there. Don't know what happened there, lining up that last trick, which was should have been Long Tall Sally. But instead, we've just been listening to Paul McCartney from his Run Devil Run album and No Other Baby.
1: Bad finger on the controls there, Michael.
0: Well, somewhere.
1: Bad finger, taking it round in circles. Bad finger, the group, the band, the name.
0: Anyway, that was lovely listening to Debbie, really bringing back the textures, the smells, the people and so on. And quite a unique interview. We're so pleased that Debbie popped into the studio. You're listening now to the regular programme, the occasional regular programme that Edward and I put out from the studios of Liverpool Community Radio. You can either hear us on the air, on your radio, on 106.7, and just before the programme ends, I'll remind you again of how you can listen to us on podcast. Well, my own little story, not wanting to up any of those stories from Debbie, is that I used to go to various hops to listen and watch the Mersey Beat groups, and one of my favourites was the Remo Quartet, and they used to play a piece of music written by Chet Atkins and made famous by Duane Eddy, but they used to play it on the on their repertoire, and you'd go up to the front of the stage, as Debbie would explain, and they would play all sorts of requests. So here's Duane Eddy's version of Trombone.

0: So that was Duane Eddy's version of the piece of music written by Chet Atkins called Trombone, and it was the Remo Quartet that used to play that as part of their regular repertoire when they did all those bars and town halls and so on. And of course, I think I'm almost sure they would have played at the Cavern as well. Edward.
1: Michael. Debbie. I'm going to bring into the conversation your late husband, Nigel, who is a very good friend of both Michael and I. We've all known each other ever since we were growing up. And in fact, Nigel was part of the original early skiffle days. He had a beatable guitar and a beatable tea chest, usually with strings missing, et cetera, et cetera. But that was Nigel. He was part of the skiffle era. Nigel was a sound engineer, and for a lot of his time, he actually stored his equipment and used as a base the Cavern, the back rooms at the Cavern. And although you didn't know him at that time, he was at the Cavern. You didn't meet him until much later. But it was like ships passing in the night. You were both there, not quite at the same time, but you'd never met each other. You actually met each other when my late wife and I introduced the two of you together. And I remember that night pretty well. Because Eunice said, let's introduce Debbie to Nigel. And I said, I don't like introducing people. You know, you just don't know how that's going to work out. So the two of you came to dinner. You wouldn't go home. And I think we left you the keys to lock up. We went off to bed. And then the rest, of course, is history. You were together for so many years until, sadly, Nigel passed away only a year or more ago. But during the time that we were so friendly, and I think it was shortly after Eunice died, and you and Nigel were really, really kind to me. And on one of my visits to you for dinner, you presented me with a box set of Jerry Lee Lewis discs, The Killer, because you knew I was a big fan. And I might have played this before, but there are two tracks that I want to play now. And the first one is called Drinking Wine, Spodey Odie.

You see, I told you were going to get some rock and roll. There you are. I'm true to my word. True to my word. And I'm going to play another track from Jerry Lee Lewis. And this one is for my Caroline, who's probably either in Wales or driving to Wales or doing something, chasing sheep out of her garden in Llangollen, one of them. And this is called You Make Me Breathless.

breathless. Well, I shake all over, and you know why. 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You leave me breathless. 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You're much too much.

0: Revelous.
1: It was Jerry Lee Lewis. Two tracks from Jerry Lee when he was on his prime. He was kicking the piano stool, banging the keys with prime. He was kicking the piano stool, banging the keys with his feet. He was a wild man. He called himself the Killer.

0: worldwide, also Amazon in the UK and in Barnes & Noble in the US as well.
1: It's a great read, and I would encourage everybody who has an interest in Beatles, an interest in Beatles and the Cavern, to go ahead, seek it out and go buy it. And very kindly, you actually gave Eunice and I a little mention towards the back there. So
0: I certainly
1: thank you very much, Debbie Greenberg. You've been a fabulous guest. Thank you so much.
0: My pleasure. Thank you. Thank you, Edward. Thank you.
2: Thank
0: Michael.
2: You. Okay, well, you're listening to Liverpool Community Radio and our occasional programme brought to you by myself, Michael, and my good pal, Edward. We like playing film theme music. One of our favourites is Woody Allen. And one of the things about Woody Allen, he always has marvellous theme music. And on one of his films called Midnight in Paris, he used a backing track by Sidney Bechet, and it's called Si tu vois ma mère.

music. Here's an interesting piece of music with an interesting and sad story. It's a piece of music written by Carlos Gardel, and it's called Por Una Cabeza, and it's written by Carlos Gardel, who was a heartthrob in South America, in Spanish-speaking countries, in a 1935 film called Tango Bar. And the lyrics were written by Alfredo Lapeira. And it's such a good piece of music that it's used often by classical music groups for tango background and string quartets. You might have seen in three films where it was used, in Martin Brest's film The Scent of a Woman. And it was also used in Steven Spielberg's film Schindler's List, and also by James Cameron in his film True Lies. Por una cabeza is, in Spanish, an expression for horse racers, where they say, my horse won or lost by a head. So por una cabeza is a head, as in horse racing. The sad part of the story is that both Lapeira and Gardel died in an aeroplane crash in 1935. So two very, very important songwriters and film heartthrobs were no more through that very tragic accident. Anyway, you may recognise this piece of music. It's Carlos Gardel singing it himself, and it's called Por Una Cabeza.

0: Well, thank you for that, Michael. That's really interesting. It's not often I get to hear music from the 1930s. I'm going to play you a track from the 2000s. The next one is by American singer Ray Stevens. Those of you who remember or know Ray Stevens will remember the big hits he had with Play Misty For Me or Turn Your Radio On, etc. But he also was a novelty song writer, and he wrote all manner of silly songs, like It's Me Again, Margaret, I'm Kissing You Goodbye, Eric the Awful. And this one's got an odd title as well. But you have to listen to the words to this one. And this one's called the Mississippi Squirrel Revival. The Mississippi Squirrel Revival. You have to listen to the words.
1: Well, when I was a kid, I'd take a trip every summer down to Mississippi to visit my granny and her antebellum world. I'd run barefooted all day long, climbing trees free as a song. And one day I happened to catch myself a squirrel.

went totally berserk. Well, what happened next is hard to tell. Some thought it was heaven, others thought it was hell. But the fact that something was among us was plain to see.

0: Great singer and a very funny comedian.
1: He absolutely was. I mean, the music that he wrote and the music that he sang. I actually had the pleasure of meeting him one day many years ago with our good friend David Deacon. We'd gone to a big show in London with all manner of people, including Ray Stevens. And David had plenty of what you call chutzpah. And he rang up Ray Stevens. He was staying in the same hotel. He rang his number, you know, in his room. I said, "Hi, Ray, this is Dave Deacon from Liverpool. I'm here with a couple of my mates. Do you fancy having a cup of tea with us later?" And Ray said, "Yeah, sure." So Ray Stevens came down to the lounge in the hotel, and there we were sitting having tea with Ray Stevens. Fabulous day.
0: Very good.
1: And then we stole stuff from the hotel.
0: Ah.
1: Well, I'm not telling you which hotel.
0: No. Or what stuff.
1: Or what stuff.
0: On eBay.
2: Have you still got it?
0: Well, it's always nice to play Matt Munro on our programme, and has one of Matt Munro's great songs written by two very, very famous songwriters. In Germany, the late Udo Jürgens wrote some lovely songs in German, and our well-known British lyricist, Don Black, would write the English lyrics. And this is "If I Never Sung or Sing Another Song."

0: Well, there we are. We've come to the end of a great programme. We think it's great because we played some lovely music and had a lovely guest talking to us. We hope you'll join us again in a couple of months' time. This programme will go out several times over the month of August and September, I think. So we'll be here when the leaves are turning brown and grey and bleh.
1: That could be a song title.
0: When the leaves are burnt, turning bleh.
1: Well, yeah. I'm sure there is a song when autumn leaves.
0: Autumn leaves, yes. Well, we'll try that. Anyway, thanks for staying with us. And from me, Michael Swerdlow, and from my
1: mate, from me, Edward Robinson, on this side of the mic, and the lovely Hillary, who's accompanying us again, which is absolutely fine. Lovely. And our lovely guest, Debbie.
2: Thank you. Been a pleasure to be here. Thank you.
1: And it's always been good. It's always good fun, good rubbish chat, and great music.
0: Until next time, thanks for listening. Bye
1: and
0: for now.
1: Goodbye.

Hello, my name's Steve Farragher, and I'm here to explain to you all about the LCR Club 100. 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I realise £100 is a big ask, especially at the moment. 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But more importantly, you'll get a warm, fuzzy feeling that you or your organisation is contributing to a worthwhile community project. You can either make a one-off payment by Bax of £100 or set up a monthly standing order of only £8.34. Donations need to be made to Kensington Vision, which is all one word, Community Interest Company via the Co-op Bank. Our SOR code is 089299. That's 089299. And our bank account details are 65255654. That's 65255654. If you'd like more information or more details, then contact me, Steve Farragher, by emailing steve@l-c-r.co.uk. 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

0: Hello, my name's Steve Farragher, and I'm here to explain to you all about the LCR Club 100. 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I realise £100 is a big ask, especially at the moment. 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

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I realise £100 is a big ask, especially at the moment. But in reality, this £100 equates to eating one Greg steak bake or drinking one Starbucks coffee a week. In return for being part of Club 100, you'll get a framed certificate, an LCR mug, and the chance to be a guest on our programme, Kenny Island Discs. But more importantly, you'll get a warm, fuzzy feeling that you or your organisation is contributing to a worthwhile community project. You can either make a one-off payment by Bax of £100 or set up a monthly standing order of only £8.34. Donations need to be made to Kensington Vision, which is all one word, Community Interest Company via the Co-op Bank. Our SOR code is 089299. That's 089299. And our bank account details are 65255654. That's 65255654. If you'd like more information or more details, then contact me, Steve Farragher, by emailing steve@l-c-r.co.uk. Or you can even call into the LCR studio, 53 to 57 Holt Road. And you can also see what your donation is delivering to the community. Thanks very much for listening.

0: Indeed, join the club. Yeah, this is a strange boys. Good afternoon, good evening, good morning, whoever listens to us. It is a new Daily Croissant. Me, Matty Graham. Sitting for Steve, who's actually running the cafe next door today. He's been running it all week, actually, because Sue's away in
1: Portugal. Greece.
0: But it's in Portugal. Thank you. Portugal. So she's away till next Wednesday. So we've all been pitching in. So I've got to do the show today. Unlucky you three.
2: That's all right, Matt. Don't worry. I'm sure you'll do a grand job.
0: Oh, stop. Yeah. Oh, God.
3: Still be lots of chat and all stuff like that always is.
0: Anyway, let me introduce the panel before they introduce us. We've got Jed.
4: Good afternoon, listeners.
0: Back from a week at Bauer, Alice.
1: Hello.
0: And Eddie, who's always here.
2: Hello, Matt. Hello, guys.
0: So if you don't know who we are or what we are, Liverpool's only local community radio station, FM. 2019, the Ofcom said you can have a licence. We were like, thanks very much. 2024, do we have an extension? Like, cheers. 2029, who knows? 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
3: We've got 3 years.
0: What could possibly go wrong? 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Alexa, new smart speaker. 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And the show's new Daily Croissant, Monday to Friday between 12 and 2. First hour, look at the papers. Second hour, have a guest. No guest today. Oops. No. Not to do with me. I didn't book him. But, you know. You've got us. What more do you need?
1: We've got some community readouts this week.
0: We've got quite a few. You can get in touch with us 0776 1908063. Don't know where the phone is. It's grown legs again. Also on social media, X, we're at LCRFM, Facebook, Liverpool Community Radio, New Voice of the City, TikTok and Instagram.
1: Liverpool Community Radio.
0: Thank you very much.
4: I'm on TikTok as well.
2: I am. But it is LCR. It will be,
1: but I don't think it posts.
0: No, I think the person that was meant to do it sort of gave up on it.
3: Well,
0: and it wasn't me.
3: Hopefully, my daughter Daisy is quite good on social media and she's got a marketing diploma. I think she's got level 3. She's coming on Monday to speak to Steve, so maybe she can do something to help that along. Yeah, I hope so.
0: Yeah. I don't understand TikTok. I don't understand Instagram. I'll be honest with you. I can just about get around Facebook.
1: I prefer Instagram and TikTok to Facebook. I only go on Facebook to nosy about in my community groups. You know what I mean?
3: Yeah.
0: In other words, you look for the arguments and go, I'm here.
1: Yeah, or like just for like general information. Like the amount of times I say, someone's crashed into my car or beware of this. Or this. Like I was scared for my car because I've seen several times in the community page that Fiat have been robbed around my area and just like, parts of stolen and dumped, which I find is dead weird.
3: But I think Facebook is like, it's definitely heading towards its last legs because I like get Facebook memories and I've been on it for, I don't know, for about 17 years or something like that. And like a Facebook memory will come up and it'll be like me and somebody just chatting on the wall, like saying, how are you anyway?
0: Yeah.
3: I haven't seen you for 2 years. Oh.
0: Yeah.
3: And just like back and forth like that. That would never happen these days. Would it, kind of thing? Or people moaning about the X Factor or things like that.
1: I want the X Factor to come back.
0: Well, apparently, I did see a story yesterday that Dermot O'Leary was interviewed.
1: That,
0: and they were saying they were thinking about bringing it back. But could it come back in the way it was? Because it's going to have to change.
1: Problem, that's what I mean. They'll probably modernise it. And I think they want to bring it back because loads of people have got nostalgia about it. But the best thing about the X Factor is when they'd rip into people, and they can't do that nowadays because people need to
3: recognise. It was recognised that people have mental health needs who are coming to the auditions.
1: You know what I mean? That was like the best bit when, like, I remember when Honey G was on the X Factor and they were all laughing at her, you know what I mean? Like, you couldn't do that nowadays.
3: Do you know what?
1: That was the best bit.
3: Was the whatever many years anniversary of when Honey G was on the X Factor, and my daughter Daisy rang me and said this to me because. We went to see, she was very little at the time and she loved Honey G. And we got free tickets to like, you know, they used to do those X Factor concerts the finalists and the winner.
0: Yeah.
3: And it was on the Echo Arena and Honey G came on and loads of dollar bills like came from the ceiling. They were fake Honey G dollar bills, but we've still got some of them in the house. But Daisy, she must have been about 7 or 8 or something. She was selling them in school the next day to kids.
0: I like Daisy's entrepreneurial skills there, mate.
3: So funny you should mention Honey G. It was the anniversary, like 7 years or 9 years or something since Honey G was.
0: I think Simon Cowell wouldn't want to get involved with it again because when it was first launched, obviously it was Pop Idol first. Yeah. Alice, you won't remember Pop Idol. You were
3: with Nigel Lithgow instead of Simon Cowell, wasn't it then?
0: Yeah, that was the
3: Pop Stars.
0: That was Pop Stars. That was, called, that was yeah. a but Pop Idol won Simon Cowell.
3: Yeah, that
0: created
3: came
0: with
3: so
0: Simon
3: before,
0: Fuller.
3: Yeah, yeah.
0: So that's where Gareth Gates and Will Young.
3: Yeah, that's right. Yeah,
0: and then after that, that sort of got didn't get panned as such, but it like disappeared, and then X Factor came back.
3: Yeah.
0: And it was one of those where, and I've always been cynical with this program, where. You know, you watch it and you see them come on. And there's always, you know, the people who are going through because there's a backstory.
1: Oh, yeah.
0: Or there's music underneath.
3: Yeah.
0: Like, you know.
1: And
0: you
1: go, because that's it more sells important. It to this yeah. sort of audience,
0: you,
1: doesn't
0: you
1: it?
0: Go, yeah. You go, this person's going through. How do you mean? You can just tell because the music's there. You know, that yeah. type of story. Oh, when I was little, I meant to drink water, I drank bleach, but my throat's okay now. You know, that type of thing yeah, that went on to sing. Yeah. And you sort of go, what?
3: I think, like, towards the end as well, the people who would win towards the end became better quality people, you know, better quality yeah. artists with yeah. longevity, and they're still around now.
0: Absolutely.
1: But a lot of the people that are famous now because of X Factor never actually won it. Like, look at, like, One Direction. And,
3: yeah,
1: like,
3: if
1: Flair
3: you're a runner
1: East
3: up, you can seem to do better. But
1: Little Mix,
0: yeah.
1: like.
0: Yeah. Rylan.
1: Yeah.
0: I mean, you look at One Direction.
3: Out of it, didn't
0: they all sang individually, but a few of them got through. It was only Simon Cowell who came up there and said, look, why don't you lot form a group?
1: Yeah.
0: Come back. And see how you get on. That was.
3: I think a lot of it was rigged as well, like with the better quality.
0: No, really?
3: No, only for, like, for example, like that Callum Scott, I heard him saying that, like, he'd been knocking about for a good 12 years or something doing the circuits and that. And he was in, like, at Maroon 5 tribute band, because he's got a similar voice in a way to the guys from Maroon 5 and everything.
0: Yeah.
3: And he got talent spotted and told to come on the X Factor
0: yeah.
3: by his agent or something like that. Do you know what I mean? And there was a big meeting about it and all this. It wasn't just a spontaneous queuing up outside the Echo Arena and just
1: yeah.
3: you know, all that kind of thing.
0: Yeah.
3: It was quite, and I think it became more like that behind the scenes. Quite
0: yeah,
3: like,
0: I believe that. I'm reading some stories, the production staff that worked on it, they were long days, because literally when they were doing the auditions, you're talking 12, 13-hour days, they were doing this.
3: Yeah.
0: And it wasn't just literally, right, next one on, it was literally, oh, hang on, can you come back on again?
3: I believe,
0: and do that,
3: yeah,
0: and the crowd,
3: yeah.
0: you know, can you lot just cheer a bit more, or, you know.
1: But that, I think yeah. the best bit about the X Factor is it wasn't like a crowd, it started off with just four judges watching
0: yeah,
1: the people
0: exactly.
1: and
0: yeah.
1: laughing at them, and, like, it's the people that win, obviously the best, that made people laugh and made people
0: yeah.
1: love the show.
3: Yeah.
1: And then also just, like, the going to the judges' houses, it's all different settings. It's not like Britain's Got Talent, which is that the audience
0: yeah, that's
1: is
0: what
1: there.
0: I mean, yeah.
1: It's
0: yeah.
1: better probably without the audience, I
0: yeah.
1: think.
0: But I'd say then it turned into an audience, or they, you know, they had the live
1: at
0: shows
1: the
0: in
1: end,
0: the studio,
1: yeah.
0: and it was just like, you know, yeah, what happened before then, it was one of those where the warm-up guy went, right, you know, audience get in there 2 hours before, and it's the warm-up guys, he's got to keep them going for 2 hours. Before
3: yeah.
0: they go live.
3: Yeah. Do you know what's amazing? The change in the signs of the times and that, because
0: yeah.
3: if you showed some of them auditions now, like, everyone remembers that guy who was doing impressions and he sang I'm a Barbie Girl and he did the Bee Gees and he worked in a chicken factory.
1: Yeah.
3: Hi, Ken. And all that he did.
1: Do
3: that,
1: you remember?
3: Him. If you look at that clip now in today's context, you're like, wow, he's clearly, you know, probably got Asperger's or something like that kind of thing. And they're all just literally ripping him. And he's pure, got terror on his face, the pure man and everything, and panic
0: yeah.
3: and sweat on his forehead. Do you know what I mean? And it just looks
1: yeah.
3: tight to look at now. Then we were all laughing our heads
1: yeah,
3: off.
1: But
3: kind
1: I think
3: of
1: some of them, like, you still do laugh at. Like, I remember the two lads that went on, and, like, one of them was crying because he broke up with his boyfriend because he think he gave him salmonella. And the judges are like, oh, bring him in. Like, you just wouldn't get that nowadays, would you? Like,
3: or the two girls who hit each other.
0: Oh, yeah,
3: then
0: I was about to mention that one. Do you remember
1: yeah.
0: that?
1: Yeah.
0: Did you ever used to watch it, Ed?
2: A little bit. When Mia, my youngest, was here, she got into it, so I'd have access to Mia, stay in mind for
0: yeah,
2: the
0: yeah.
2: nights. And we'd end up watching stuff
0: Were
2: like that.
0: Were you cynical over it?
2: Oh, yeah, definitely, yeah. I mean, yeah.
0: I used to get told off. Pam used to tell me off about it. I'd be like, oh, my God, there's the music. They're going through.
2: Yeah.
0: How do you know? Because the music's underneath.
3: Yeah. It was actually, do you know what I mean? You think of, you look back at rose-coloured spectacles, don't you? And you have nostalgia for it. But
0: yeah.
3: it was 8 out of 10, but it was pure rubbish.
2: Yeah.
0: Oh,
3: I mean?
0: Absolutely.
3: There's
1: yeah.
3: some of it that was okay and funny and things like that, but, like, particularly the auditions were funny. There's some of them now that are less proper classics if you look at them on YouTube and that, but the programme itself, it was a tired format and it was really, I'd gone too far.
0: I think
3: far,
0: it got to the point thing, where yeah. I think even Simon Cowell was like, do you know what? Because the X Factor used to get the Christmas number one.
3: Yeah.
0: They used to have the Christmas
3: Remember
0: number
3: people
0: one.
3: Started disrupting
0: and then
3: that
0: people
3: as well,
0: started disrupting it, Rage Against the Machine
3: yeah,
0: and
3: yeah.
0: other songs as well. And suddenly
3: yeah.
0: it used to be, yeah, you're guaranteed Christmas number one because they'd release it 2 weeks or a week before Christmas. So they're guaranteed to go top. But then people got onto it and went, do you know what? we're just sick of this manufactured music.
3: Yeah.
0: Let's go against it.
3: Yeah. Last year it was Rage Against the Machine.
0: Rage Against the Machine.
3: That, it was that Joe McKeldry with some really lame version of something. I think he was singing Evergreen, the Will Young song, which had already been done already.
2: Yeah,
3: yeah. And he's expecting to go to number one, and then, what were they called, Lad Baby? It was like a guy who started a campaign.
0: Oh, now he's a social media influencer, isn't he?
3: And he was behind the Rage Against the Machine thing as well, because he spread it out there on social media, buy this song on iTunes, only 40p.
0: Yeah, poor Christmas number
3: ones. It'll overtake, what's his name, Joe McKeldry and the X Factor, and it did. Yeah. It was number one Rage Against the Machine song, and there's a line, a repeated line as a fade out of the particular song that says, F you or do you tell me, is the outro of that song.
0: There's actually audio from when they were doing Radio 5, and they're like, you know, they were told beforehand, don't swear, leave that line out, don't do it, right? So they go, okay, yeah, no problem, we'll do that. Kicks in.
3: F you won't do it, you tell me.
0: The panic on the presenter's voice
3: Sorry.
0: He cut back and she went, well, that shouldn't have happened. Can imagine everyone going, what the?
3: I reckon one of the production staff who'd been sacked or something threw that in, because BBC own a version of that song that doesn't have that in.
0: Yeah.
3: Because when that song was in the legitimate top 40 and it got to around the top 10, it was getting played every day on Radio 1 5 times.
0: There was a radio edit version.
3: You can't tell me the BBC couldn't have played edited version.
0: I reckon what it's been is they've gone onto it and they've gone, right, okay, you can sing it, but please stick to the clean version. Their management's gone, yeah, no problem, we'll do that.
1: And not told him.
3: Third of the song is that.
0: Yeah, they've told him. They've told him, and he's gone, yeah, no problem. And it's like The Doors when they played Ed Sullivan.
3: Would Light My Fire, yeah.
0: Would Light My Fire. Change the lyrics? No. He said, yeah, we'll change it, and he didn't. Yeah. It's one of those where it just starts, and it's so funny because the poor presenter is so caught out.
3: Yeah.
0: The panic in her voice, she's like, oh, that shouldn't have happened.
3: But, you know, by Jim Morrison making that decision to shout that line out...
0: Exactly.
3: It's gone down in history, whereas if he'd have said, let's be groovy, or whatever they wanted him to say, it'd been forgotten about, wouldn't it? So you've got to take your opportunities in life sometimes to be controversial.
2: I think of the line itself, I know it, but...
0: We couldn't get much higher, but they wanted to change to... Baby...
3: We couldn't get much better.
0: We couldn't get much better.
2: And it doesn't rhyme.
0: The rest of those, like, yeah, fine, okay.
2: Yeah.
0: If you've seen the film The Doors,
3: I love that Oliver Stone film.
0: And, you know, they were saying, no, well, we'll just do it, okay. I don't like change it, it's one word, okay.
2: Yeah.
0: But then there's that moment when it comes to it, and he just shouts it.
3: Yeah.
0: And then starts running around.
2: Well, you talked about Facebook before. I remember one series of the show we're talking about, what's it called again now?
3: X Factor.
2: And it was the same show, anyway. And James McArdle, was it? And the girl from Liverpool... Sheila Ferguson,
0: Rebecca
3: Ferguson.
2: Thank you. Yeah, they came and head to head. It was either, and the bookies are betting on it and everything. So I had a little bet on Rebecca Ferguson. She lived off Anfield Road as well,
3: Yeah.
2: And there was murder on Facebook, and I sort of instigated it because I said, I think James McArdle is a phony or something like that. And we had all these. These people coming on saying, no, he's not. And this is all in print, of course, on Facebook. And James McArdle goes and wins as well. I thought
0: he did messages today.
2: No, yeah.
3: Was it James McArdle?
2: I'm not sure.
0: I'll
2: Google that one.
0: I'll Google it.
2: Definitely Rebecca Ferguson. Yeah, and he won. And he had a short... pop career as well.
3: Very short, the winners always have, don't they? Like 3 weeks.
1: That's what I mean. The winners always have a short one, but the runners up have a better. Yeah,
0: exactly.
3: The winners are like the couple who win Love Island. They have like a good 3 months of attention, don't they? And then they're completely forgotten about forever.
0: They're tied into ITV and Psycho, all the contestants for 12 months. So basically, in that time, they can just.
2: Yeah.
0: They own them. So they have to, if they want them to do stuff, they'll do it. And at the end of 12 months, it's just like.
3: Bye.
0: See ya.
2: And then
0: thanks for coming.
2: Susan Boyle blew them all out the water, didn't she? Yeah. I still watch that video now and again. It's fine. Yeah.
3: I tell you what, that is emotional, that clip.
2: Yeah.
3: Do you know what I mean? Because they're all taking the mickey out of it.
2: That's what I get out of it. Yeah.
3: They're all taking the mickey out of it and expecting to just be like, do you know what I mean, a loser kind of thing.
2: And the camera
3: pipes up.
2: Yeah, the camera pans to some of the audience members who were taking the mickey out.
3: They're all booing and everything already.
1: That was Britain's Got Talent, wasn't it?
0: That was Britain's Got Talent.
3: It was because it was a diversity one over.
0: I know Ant and Dex said they were actually out on a lunch break. They were sitting upstairs. So and they were like the aid and like, Christ, we better get down. The production staff went, you better get down, aren't you?
2: Yeah.
0: And he said they just literally came down and seen her perform. And
3: it's the way she behaved when she was talking as well. You could tell she wasn't quite all there because it was quite tight, wasn't it?
2: Yeah.
3: But then she piped up at that. I'm like, wow.
0: Would you go on it? Would you go on a show like that?
3: Would I?
0: Would you?
1: If you had the talent.
0: If you had the talent.
3: Yeah.
0: Okay.
3: Why not?
0: All right.
3: Oh, no. What do you mean? What do you mean? As a way of starting a career?
0: Yeah, would you go on Britain's Got Talent or X Factor if it was to come back?
3: As a way of starting a music career?
0: As a way of starting a music career.
3: Not as a way of starting a music career. No.
0: Alice?
1: Maybe.
0: Oh.
1: Because I don't know, because people, like, it's so hard nowadays to get any music out there.
0: Yeah.
1: I'd definitely go on TikTok, but if you went on one of those shows, you'd have to utilise the social media behind it to make it worthwhile.
0: Absolutely.
1: Nowadays.
2: The biggest thing for me that put me off wasn't the showbizy style of it. It was just basically that no one ever did the original songs. It was all cover versions of other songs. That
3: you've got a short time to get something out there, I guess, haven't you? So they usually do that for that reason. Like.
0: Yeah.
3: Some did, though. Some wrote their own songs, like James Arthur and people like that.
0: Yeah.
3: Although, did he? Yeah,
0: but sometimes that had to go before Simon Cowell and the judges. Oh, no, we don't really want you singing that. We want you to sing this because this is a better. And, you know, okay, you look at Simon Cowell, you know, he knows his stuff. I mean, a lot of people criticise him and say, oh, he's... You know, we kill pop music. He didn't really, because when you think about it, way back in the late 80s, early 90s, you know, he was riding a crest, and then he went bankrupt.
3: He was doing novelty records.
0: Yeah, Mr. Blobby and that. And he went bankrupt, went back to live with his mum and dad after, you know, being a millionaire, and worked his way back up. Now, to me, a lot of people will say, oh, well, he hasn't done much. But he has, because if you think about it, he's had that money. He's been to the bottom. He's been bankrupt. And he's worked his way back up to where he is now.
3: I think what he got good at, or what he spotted a good opportunity was franchising things worldwide, didn't he? And then, you know, making American Idol, Pop Idol, the X Factor.
0: That's it.
3: Even, you know, there's like a Japanese X Factor or Pop Idol, isn't there? There's
1: You'll
3: like
1: probably have some
3: New
1: stake
3: Zealand,
1: in the
3: Australia. Yeah. Oh, definitely. Yeah. He'll be getting
0: Psycho Entertainment, which is Simon Cowell Entertainment. So, really, you know, if they're producing it,
1: because it was like franchised, it made people watch it because they watched the other ones. And because otherwise, if it was just a show like without the name, like a new singer contest, why would you watch it? Like Masked Singer, I don't think the Masked Singer did very well.
3: And the Voice.
1: And
3: as
1: the
3: well.
1: Voice, like
3: they both don't work for some reason.
1: They don't do as well. The same singing format and contest and stuff like
3: that.
1: It
3: even has celebrity judges and everything, doesn't it? Like the Voice, but it just doesn't. No one from the Voice really, apart from Becky Hill, and that was just by accident. Yeah. About 15 years later, she got big, but no one's had a big career from
1: those shows.
0: Yeah,
3: the Voice,
0: absolutely. And of course, the Voice is now back in the news because they've. ITV released Sir Tom Jones
3: from the panel,
0: didn't actually tell Sir Tom that he was going.
3: Did he see a statement?
0: He'd done a statement.
3: About it.
0: I mean, you know, when you think about it.
2: Wasn't he happy?
0: No, not at all. Yeah. I mean, I don't think he was informed. I think ITV said, oh, well, you know, the Voice is coming back, and people was going, oh, Tom Jones come back. No, he's not.
3: Yeah. And he was like, you know, someone with my experience.
0: Well, yeah, because when you think about it, though, he's got a point.
3: Yeah.
0: He's got an absolute point. He's been in the music industry for, what, 60, 70 years now?
3: Yeah, at least, yeah.
0: Or longer. So he knows what, you know, he knows his music.
1: But the Voice have even had big celebrities as judges. Like, they've had, like, Ariana Grande. They've had really big celebrities, and it still didn't work.
0: Exactly.
3: I know a guy who was on The Voice, actually, Jack, if you're listening, and he did quite well. He got into the finals and everything, and he still, like, knocks about now doing the old singing in pubs and stuff like that.
2: Probably in Coopers in town.
0: More than likely.
3: No, I don't mean that, mate. I mean, he's the 10 in the pub, and what I mean?
2: Yeah, yeah.
3: He'll be the singer who's in the corner singing all the songs that you know, kind of thing, and that, and he probably gets paid 50 quid and things like that.
0: Yeah.
3: But I was working with him in, like, a legit job, like an office job kind of thing, and he was doing that on the side. But no, he showed me all the videos of himself on The Voice, and he got through to like, he was just something like fourth or whatever that kind of thing, if you put it in order. But it was funny because in his auditions, they start grouping them in groups of four, and it was him and three girls. And like, he got up and he sang something. He's got quite a gruff voice. How can I compare him to? Like, Paolo Luntini, like, sort of that kind of voice, like that. And this girl who sang like some Celine Dion quality. Style of singing in this group, and I was like, you didn't win in that group, did you? And he went, no. She was literally That's the problem as well. There's so singers out there who sing with pure perfection now, yeah. isn't there?
1: It's
3: so difficult. That's
2: it. Well, I was reading an article the other day about Paul McCartney, who's mentioned in it. In fact, it's a book I'm reading at the moment called Scouts Republic. It's all about the music scene, the football scene, the political scene in Liverpool from year dot, basically.
3: That sounds good.
2: I'll pass it over to you.
3: Yeah, please. Yeah.
2: I know you'd like it, actually.
3: Yeah.
2: And Paul McCartney was saying when the Beatles first started, when they were very young, just left the Quarrymen and then suddenly the Silver Beatles.
3: Yeah.
2: He said, we used to enter talent contests, but we never won. Usually the woman playing the spoons would win.
3: He said, that's popular with the audience.
2: But she was very good as well. Yeah. Paul McCartney said the spoons. Yeah.
0: Well, one thing about the boys, before we got play a record, I actually went to a recording of it, of the show.
3: Yeah.
0: And what you don't see is in the corner, hidden away, there's a clock with a two-minute countdown for all the judges. So the judges can see this countdown. And the minute the person walks on stage and start singing, this clock counts down. So when you see it on screen, they're going, oh, you know, they're looking at the clock going, and it's counting down.
3: Yeah.
0: And it's only against like 30 or 20 seconds and no one's moved. And they're watching the clock and they're going, you can see them hovering, they're
3: That's
0: making it look.
3: If you're singing, isn't it?
0: God, but the singers can't see the clock.
3: Oh, the judges are looking at
0: the
3: clock.
0: The judges can see the clock.
3: Oh, sorry, I thought you meant the
0: singers can't see the clock.
3: I'm off soon if I don't turn around.
0: The singers can't see the clock. Oh. So in the corner, hidden out of sight, but in sight of the judges, is the LED clock with a two-minute timer on.
1: It's so they know.
0: Yeah.
1: To press, because they know exactly when they're going to
0: leave
1: the stage.
0: Yeah, and that's the thing. And then at the end of 2 minutes, if they haven't pressed, they just walk off. Mm-hmm. And then you'll get like, the audience going, oh, you should have baked there.
3: Yeah,
0: and, then the judges will talk to each other and go, oh, what do you think? What do you, and then I remember one of the judges went, can we have him back on? And the producer go, no. You didn't press the button. You're not having him back on.
1: Yeah.
0: No. And they go, we can go again. No, we can't. you didn't press the button. Yeah, but I meant to. Yeah, but you've got the clock there. Yeah, but I want. Look, they're not coming back on.
3: Yeah.
0: It'll ruin the take.
3: Do you know what? I've been to see this show, The Voice as well. It was the kid's voice, and there was Jesse J on it, Danny from McFly. There was Pixie Lott and someone else, I can't remember. We were there for ages, you know.
0: It's a terrible shoot.
3: We literally got there about like 11 o'clock. I know, something like that. We didn't get out of there till like 8 o'clock.
0: It's a terrible shoot.
3: No food. They were throwing like bags of Haribo and that, but no food. Nowhere to get food either. You've got to be there.
0: I just threw it back. I wasn't in the mood. Anyway, enough of that. We've put the talent shows to bed. Yeah, right. As well as that, play music from local bands. Let's kick off with this one from Spanish Caravan. This is Hootenanny.

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6: Indeed, the Mencap show's here tonight at 9. By the way, thank you for the text, Mr. S. Cowell. Yeah, right.
7: We'll stop giving you free publicity now.
6: Anyway, right, to get back into the papers, start with you. Alice, what have you got on yours?
8: So, Hello. I've got the eye paper today.
6: Yeah, why is my mic not working? Ooh. It is now. It's all right, go on.
8: I've got the eye paper. The front of it is all about 9/11, because today is 25 years on.
6: Absolutely.
8: As America remembers. So that's the main headline. But a story I found, which is right at the front of the paper, flights return to normal after fault causes chaos. Oh. So flight disruption that caused chaos for hundreds of thousands of passengers has eased. A technical fault at NATS, the National Air Traffic Services, caused more than 2,000 flights arriving in or departing to be cancelled. Disruption caused on Wednesday at some airports, but operations were returning to normal yesterday. British Airways blamed the fault for the cancellation of almost 550 of its flights.
6: Wow.
8: Was among the airlines returning to a normal schedule. That's a lot of money for the airlines, isn't it?
6: Yeah.
8: Transport Minister Keir Mather said disruption to those travelling raises really serious questions about contingency planning and resilience planning at our airports. Conversations that I'm determined to take forward with the CAA, the Civil Aviation Authority, NATS, and with airlines and airports in the coming days. BA said airlines has long made the case for improved resilience in aviation, and problems raised by the system failing need to be addressed as a matter of urgency. So what do we think? Because I think this isn't the first time this has happened with air traffic control.
6: No.
8: We've had a lot of issues with it over the past few years, I think. So.
7: Do you know, cancel flights as well? Not to be all vulgar and put values on things, but just to like give you an idea. When we went to Las Vegas, our flight as we landed, where we landed in Heathrow, and then we were kind of getting a flight from Heathrow to Las Vegas, and the Las Vegas flight from Heathrow was cancelled, right? So that made us have to take a big diversion and other flights and connecting flights and all that to get there a day late. Anyway, that flight cancellation, when we got back, we of course contacted BA and said inconvenience and all that. They'd contacted me first, actually, while I was away. But anyway, in compensation, we got back £1,400, and the holiday itself cost £1,600. Compensation, we got back £1,400, and the holiday itself cost £1,600.
6: So really, so we got like a free.

0: this issue, though, I think that was the airline's fault. So if it's the airline's fault, I was reading up on, like, the rules and the laws of when can you claim compensations after 3.5 hours, things like that.
1: Yeah, yeah.
0: But when it comes to this, it said that you can only claim compensation from the airlines if it's their fault. Anything to do with air traffic control, like this issue, they basically, because a lot of passengers were like, we need compensation, we need money, they have to provide them good care, so hotels, food, and
1: which
0: new
1: is
0: flights.
1: A massive cost as well.
0: So yeah, they have to provide all that, which would be a massive cost, but they wouldn't, in the compensation side of things, I don't know if they'd have to for this case because it's not their fault.
2: Well, technically, I suppose you'd have to. Is it over a certain time when airlines.
1: 3.5 hours.
2: See.
0: That's when they have to provide.
2: Is that the grey area, though? Is that the grey area where it was National Air Traffic Service that have caused the problem?
0: After the 3 hours, no matter what caused the problem, they have to provide some sort of food vouchers or some sort
1: of overnight accommodation.
2: Yeah.
0: Like, if it gets cancelled, they have to provide overnight accommodation or a new flight, things like that. But in terms of, like, can you sit and claim money from EasyJet? Because
1: of it. To be honest, we don't know why the flight was cancelled.
2: No.
1: There was no explanation.
2: No explanation whatsoever.
1: We don't know whether it was the air traffic control people, whether there was something wrong with the plane.
0: So yours, that could have been,
1: I don't know.
0: There wasn't the staffage, or it might have been something wrong with the plane.
1: You don't tell you these
0: things. They don't tell you. So that would be down to, it must have been their problem kind of thing. But with this one, because it just wasn't BA, it was every airline. This is where it's a big problem. And I don't know if every airline will be able to afford to give out compensation like that.
2: Yeah. I think is that where the insurance comes in? They direct you to get in touch with your insurance company and then see if your insurance is covered for some, you know, for this. And that's why some people don't do holiday insurance, do they? I mean, a lot of people say, oh, I don't want all the insurance. I'll
1: be
2: fine.
1: Get it to our bank because
2: we've
1: got the cyber bank account.
2: Some people won't have insurance.
0: Like,
2: I
0: buy insurance, but I just buy like a yearly one for like a tenner just in case I get
1: it's very inexpensive.
2: Yeah, that's what I mean. But that's sensible you're doing that because you're covered then, aren't you? But something like this, the National Air Traffic, you know, put their hands up and go, look, we'll compensate the airlines for if you've had to pay people out, we'll pay you. Or do they go, well, look, not we can do.
3: Can I ask a question? I mean, I've seen the headlines on this. I haven't read the paper, so I'm listening intently to what you guys are saying, Jed and Alice, and you, Matt. But it was a human error or computer error?
0: It was a computer error.
3: There you go. Mm.
0: But it was basically like it was something they said it was something in the NATS system, a fault in the system, and they don't know why it happened, and they're going to investigate.
3: Yeah.
2: So by the time they investigate, you know, it may just be a rogue one or zero that was in the wrong place.
0: And he said,
2: something.
0: Like, because the NAT system is so complicated, it's hard to spot these errors.
3: Right.
0: When, obviously, when it is one, it's a national horror.
2: That's what I mean. You get, you know, the flight's delayed and that, and then obviously the knock-on effect and people are stuck. Yeah, I read some stories of people stuck. And why have we got a... Hi. Hello.
1: Do you have a guest?
3: I'll go and see the lads.
2: All right. I'll tell you what. I'll play some music then and you go and sort this out. Should we just carry on?
1: Yeah, play a tune, eh?
0: Yeah,
2: good idea. Let's play the best view in Liverpool.

0: That is Banner Special in Liverpool, Liverpool Community Radio 106.7 FM. New Daily Cross on me, Matthew Grimes. Jez over there. Alison's over here.
1: Hello.
0: Eddie's over here.
2: Hello.
0: Joined in the studio by Mindset Matters, Yaz and Ryan. Afternoon, gentlemen. How are you?
3: We're okay.
2: Go ahead.
0: Okay. I'll give you the mic. How are you? So, Yaz, you've come in to tell us about an event that's happening tomorrow. What's happening, man?
3: It's Kay Coke. He's performing at Indy's Bar. Doors open at 7. The show starts at 8. £25 a ticket. Come down and come and enjoy yourselves.
2: So, Yaz, what's this all in aid of? It's a charity, isn't it?
3: Yeah, Mindset Matters.
2: Go on, you want to tell us about that?
3: We do all kinds. We even do personal training sessions. We give furniture to people, washing machines, beds, couches, etc. We do walks. We've done the four waterfalls last few months ago, was it?
2: Yeah,
3: brilliant.
4: So, Mindset Matters, Yaz, is it about helping people who are struggling with the mental health?
3: Is that what it mainly is?
4: Okay. And these people obviously need help, don't they, with things like furniture and stuff like
3: that? It's good because we do a good deed every day, and when you see people with a smile on their face after giving them a washing machine,
4: you know you've done a good deed.
3: Yeah, and it comes back in mysterious ways.
4: Absolutely. So this event is all about raising money for your charity. What did you say? There's an after party as well.
3: Get down to the Indy's Bar after Reminisce.
2: And that's in Seal Street, isn't it?
3: Yeah, it's open till 6.
4: So Reminisce is on tomorrow. So the people who want to done at Reminisce, get themselves
3: down to Indy's Bar.
4: CK Co, number one UK rapper.
3: UK number one rapper.
0: Jed, why do you sound like you know the guy? You didn't know him
4: five seconds
0: ago.
4: I totally have. He's come back in the day, isn't he?
3: Yeah. He's got his new single out as well, so it's a big shock, mate, honestly.
2: How did you get into all this?
3: I just got into it because I felt it was the right thing to do.
4: You wanted to help?
3: Yeah, I wanted to help.
0: How did you get K-Coke involved? Was he up for it?
3: Reached out to him, one of our other friends have got two singles with him now. And it's the third single coming out, so...
0: Brilliant. Yeah. That's it. I mean, you know, one of these events, though, how much are you open to raise?
3: As much as whatever
0: you
3: can.
0: Absolutely. Else, doesn't it? Yeah. So if you go and reminisce tomorrow at the after party,
4: so
0: get down there.
4: Indy's Bar.
0: Get Indy's Bar
4: Street,
0: and Seal Street.
2: I've been there. It's good. It's
4: doors open at £25 on the door, bargain to see...
0: Yeah, doors open at 7, start at 8.
4: Yeah.
0: Yaz, Ryan, thanks very much, boys.
3: Thank you.
4: Get yourself down there.
0: Hey, man.

0: That's the Byrons, Not Enough, well worth listening to. Get them on Spotify, Sam Milne and the gang. Liverpool coming to Radio 106.7 FM. New Delhi Cross on me, Matthew Grimes. Jet's over there. Alice is there. Hello. Eddie's here.
1: Hello.
0: Thanks to Ryan and Yaz and Ryan for coming in for Mindset Matters. The event's happening tomorrow at Indy's Bar in Seal Street. Doors open at 7, starts at 8, £25 on the door. Finishes at 6 a.m. Jet will be there.
2: Little after
0: Reminisce
2: Party.
0: Yeah, I mean, obviously you've got his album, Jed. Yeah, you got his album. Okay.
1: No, I haven't got his album. I have heard of him. All right.
3: It's what community radio is all about.
0: It is. Literally,
1: yeah, he just popped in, didn't he?
0: For the listeners, they just literally popped in and that. Yaz was saying, I don't want to talk on air, I don't want to talk on air.
3: Yeah.
0: And then we put the mic in front of him and he did brilliant.
3: He did.
0: Anyway, what's in your paper, Jed? We have not had a story from you yet.
1: Yeah. Speaking of, in the same theme as Alice on travel, this time Merseyrail. Merseyrail asked to rethink its e-bike ban. Merseyrail could be asked to look again at its ban on electric bikes on its network after Metro Mayor Steve Rotherham said there were inconsistencies in the policy. Merseyside plans to enforce a ban from January 1st next year. It will apply across all Merseyrail stations, including station buildings, car parks and cycle storage facilities, as well as onboard trains. Passengers will still be able to travel with standard pedal bikes, folding e-bikes, approved mobility scooters and powered wheelchairs that meet national requirements. Now, can anyone guess why there would be a ban on e-bikes?
3: It's dangerous, they might blow up.
1: Exactly, that's it. Yeah. Exactly.
2: Or people are just leaving them everywhere, like you walk in town, they're just like thrown across the streets.
1: Well, where I live, like near hospital, people throw them across into the water, into the mountains.
0: Yeah, they're the green ones, aren't they? I don't know why you do that, because it sets off a tone.
1: Yeah,
0: you know, the guy comes out to where is? Oh, I'm not getting in there. You just see it in there, like that's a tide going out.
1: But surely
0: like,
1: the last user they'll be linked to where it is.
2: Yeah, because you have to give in driving license or something, or a card that you pay.
1: Unless someone stole a driving license and then put the details in, yeah. But yeah, it's because of the danger of the batteries in the e-bikes exploding in underground stations, you know, etc., on trains and all that kind of stuff.
3: I can understand that, can you?
1: But like, how come that mobility scooters and approved folding e-bikes are allowed?
3: Doesn't it defeat the object? You're on one of those e-scooters, which you go 30 miles
1: an hour. Why do you need to get on a train? Your battery ran out. Ran out, so it's not going to explode.
0: It's a good point. But as you say, if you look at people who have mobility scooters, their batteries are not the same as the electric scooters. Mm. They're completely different.
3: And they're banning those as well, the most scooters.
0: They can't ban
1: approved foldable folding e-bikes.
0: So there must be, there's a certain brand that you could probably take on that folds, it's not a problem.
2: Yeah, there'll be ones you can get home that are less dangerous and you can take them.
0: But those ones that come on that are big and they've got the big battery on it, and I suppose what they're saying is if that goes boom, so does everybody else.
1: Yeah. Just to elaborate on what you're saying, what you're saying, I think there's inconsistencies in the ban. What they first said was folding bikes would be fine, but non-folding bikes would not be allowed onto the trains, but they might have the same battery on both of these vehicles, so I think there's an inconsistency there. He said, fires involving e-bikes are generally connected with the charging process. He said, what we should be saying is nobody can charge any batteries of any type on these bikes. There are other vehicles that we aren't banning that have lithium batteries, mobility scooters, and people in wheelchairs who've got batteries. The danger he's saying is more about the charge, and he can't see a danger in the battery being the problem. It's the charging of it. But also a little side story connected to that, and it's weird that because my daughter told me about this morning. Now, her friend is working, kind of doing the same job as Pete, who does a show on the radio as well.
0: Yeah, he does. He's a train manager.
1: Like a platform train.
0: Yeah, train guard.
1: Train guard, yeah.
0: Train guard.
1: She's got a female friend who's recently started doing that. And what the story reads is, rail services across Merseyside were suspended yesterday due to trespassers on the line, causing severe disruption for commuters. They got onto the line at Liverpool Central Station, Merseyrail reported. The Chester, Ellesmere Port, West Kirby, New Brighton, Southport, Ormskirk and Hunts Cross and Hebbalt Laden lines were all affected. Some rail replacement buses were in operation, but their availability was limited due to the situation clashing with school services. So the real version that Daisy's mate has said is there was somebody getting chased by the police. and they ran through the train station
0: and they've gone onto
1: Food Central Station onto the Northern Line and onto the line
2: onto the actual track
1: onto the track
0: once you're on the track obviously they have to
2: stop all services
0: have to turn
2: but the problem is the danger of that is like how do they know when you're on the track and how did like imagine if a train was coming and it just hit them
1: they must get on the radio quick say wherever you are train stop
0: if they're being chased and they've gone onto the track. Also, they'll see the CCTV on the platform, so they'll have seen it.
1: Yeah.
0: And the first thing they've done is say isolate northbound.
1: Yeah.
0: And that'll have been turn isolated. Turn the electric off.
2: So what, someone was just, the police were just chasing them down the tracks?
0: Yeah, basically.
2: For how long? A long time?
1: And he ran all the way through, and he didn't catch him. He got away, apparently, kind of thing. But, yeah.
3: Right.
1: So, yeah, if you're ever getting chased by the police...
0: Where did he get out?
1: Well, if he carried on, you could just run through the whole underground, couldn't you? Come
0: you
1: out
0: could,
1: when
0: because
1: it
0: depends
1: which
0: way you go.
2: I suppose because it's dark, you could just come out somewhere
1: come out
2: and run
1: one down. If you ran on the Northern Line towards Hunts Cross, you'd just...
3: There'd be Moorfield.
0: If you run the other way, you could run out...
3: Moorfield.
0: By
2: Sand
0: Old Hall Street, by Sandhills.
1: Or come out at Birkenhead Central, even better, being on the Whittle.
2: And the thing is, because it's dark, the policeman might have a little light, but as soon as he comes out the tunnel, if the policeman's still in the dark, he won't know which way he's gone. No. That's probably why.
0: That's it.
1: He got away with it.
3: Well, the lefty would have went off straight away.
0: It's 750 volts. It would have been like, right, just do us a favour. You know, that third rail, you touched that, mate. That's...
2: That's what I mean, when he jumped off, was it like the lines not like...
1: Well, you can land at the side of the rail and step over it and run in the middle of the rails and you wouldn't get electrocuted. It's only if you touch the metal rail.
0: It's only if you touch the third rail.
1: So you can run without touching the rail, can't you? There's enough space in between them to run, I guess. I wouldn't want to do it if I was running at speed and tripped over or whatever.
2: Oh. But it's also just like, you know, imagine if you jumped on and a train was coming that second.
0: Oh, yeah, I mean, that's...
1: Oh, he took his life.
0: That's the risk. That's
1: totally
0: a chance.
1: Life.
0: That's the risk you take, isn't
2: it? And what was he running from is the main question.
1: Well, he must be in a lot of trouble to take that risk with his life, mustn't he, kind of thing, I guess. But, yeah.
2: But the police will probably have some idea of his identity and would definitely be investigating that going
1: forward. Oh, yeah. He'll get caught at some point,
3: sure. Makes you wonder if the police chase them have been told, don't chase them. Because that does happen sometimes.
1: Maybe that's why we got away. They went, don't you put your life at risk as well? Like, you know, they'll catch him somewhere else.
0: Yeah.
1: Plus, all the CCTV on all the lines. Whenever he ran, there'll be CCTV of him coming out of that station and wherever he went to and all that kind of stuff.
0: As you say, they'll just think, they will just wait for the video and they'll look at it and go, right, we know who he is. We'll get him at a later date.
3: Yeah.
0: I don't know. Just in Parliament at the moment, the debate has started. Well, it started a few hours ago, actually, on assisted dying.
2: That Andrew Burnham said he's not going to comment on that, hasn't he?
0: Yeah, I think he said that he's not going to
2: vote.
0: Vote on it. A lot of it's obviously a very emotive subject, and a lot of MPs are standing, you know, talking against it and you know for it.
1: Quick round the room. And anybody?
3: I've got no qualms about it. If people are of compass mentis, they know what they're doing. If they want to die, let them die.
2: Yeah. I think there just needs to be a lot of rules around it because if you bring that in, I think some people might be starting to become scared that their doctor is the doctors have that power to let it happen, which is one of the arguments against it. But the arguments for it is I think there just needs to be like rules, like they need to have a lot of meetings with doctors. It needs to be like they need to have six months to think about it.
1: I agree with that. In its basic form, if it's someone's choice, you know, then that needs to be their choice, doesn't
0: it? Because grounds will have to be that it's a disease or an illness that cannot be cured, that you know, at the end of the day, it will take their life anyway.
2: Yeah.
0: So it's like, do you want to see your loved ones suffer? Or if they, you know, if they met the criteria, would you be happy, you know, for them to end their own lives?
1: And then does the insurance pay on it if it's they've took their own? Do you mean?
0: That's what I mean. You get to the grey area then, because insurers would say, well,
2: they don't want
0: to
2: pay for that.
0: There have been cases of people who've taken the loved ones over to Switzerland and come back and been arrested on return and charged with assistance. But then the case hasn't gone any further because I think it's a very grey area where they go, well, what can we, you know, you can assist them, but you didn't actually do it, so...
2: There's been some cases, though, I think I've seen of, like, a woman who went over and didn't tell her family and just left a note, and there was nothing wrong with her. She just had bad mental health, so there's really... There's got to be, like, rules.
0: Absolutely.
1: Because if, like, it became law that it is okay to do it, then the whole industry of insurance and everything would also have to say, okay, well, we have to change the way we see insurance. It's a legitimate form of dying, so we'll have to pay out on that.
0: Mm. Yeah.
1: That changes the whole landscape of everything then, doesn't it?
3: Good point,
1: so it's a big issue. It's not just a...
0: Oh, it's not... this has been going on since 9:30 this morning, this debate, and I'm sure it'll go
2: on. And it's been going on for months anyway.
0: Exactly.
2: And I don't think they'll find a unanimous solution where everyone's happy.
0: I think it's just going to be one of those, isn't it? At the end of the day, if it gets passed, but then, as you so rightly point out, there's got to be a set criteria, and you've got to have medical experts who say, well, look, there is no chance of this person getting better. Their life expectancy is a year, right? Or that they're going to be in immense pain.
2: Yeah. Even like that, like there's some people who get told you'll never get better, you've got a year left to live, and then they go on to live a long life.
0: Exactly. Yeah.
2: That's
0: the thing.
2: Worry with it, you know.
1: Yeah. Throw another spanner in the works. So this is like, sorry, no disrespect to anyone, but if you take your dog to the vet and the vet will look at it and go, look, this dog's in pain, it's got no chance, let's end it now.
0: Yeah.
1: Do you mean, it happens with animals, doesn't it? Is the difference that I know I can't compare people and animals,
0: no,
1: but
0: you're
1: in principle.
0: Right. You're right, but it's that thing where do you want your loved one to suffer? And as someone who's personally been through that, you know, you don't want them to suffer.
1: Of course.
2: Mm.
0: You know, you'd rather them go on their own terms, you know, no matter what it is. And it's just like, you know, I feel sorry for the MPs because...
2: their whole constituencies telling them different things.
0: Exactly. And you've got people saying, well, I support this. And you've got people in the constituency going, I don't support this. So they've got to balance it out. And of course... You know, looking at some of the stories today, you've got one of the MPs who's actually got terminal cancer and was saying that, you know, it's one of those things. And, you know, they've got terminal cancer. They're just going to, you know, it says the bill lacks protection for depressed and vulnerable.
3: It's happening at the moment, actually. My brother's, I went to see him yesterday, ironically. Now, he's in a care home at the moment, but he's been rushed to Aintree Hospital a few times in the past year or so. 2 years ago, he had this big stroke.
0: Yeah.
3: And but he's in a non-resource category.
0: DNR.
3: Is that what they call it?
0: Do not resuscitate.
3: Do not resuscitate. So in a way, that's another form of...
1: It's similar, in a way.
3: Similar.
0: I mean, they'll do that because, you know, they did it... I remember when my nan was ill, and I remember the doctor saying to us, you know, look, I'm not being funny, he said, but your nan is like, I think she was, 78, 79 at the time. And he went, this was about 6 months before she died, he went, look, I'm not being funny, he said, if, you know, she does take a turn for the worse, he said, she's fragile, she's slight. He said, if we go in, we could kill her anyway, he said, because we don't, you know, so do you want a DNR? And I was like, well, we were like, yeah, fine. But then the son went, no, because...
1: Yeah,
0: I want longer with her, but it was like the doctor just laid her on the line and just said, look, if we, you know, if she does have a coronary or something, we don't mess around. He said, we will literally, we're full on.
1: And again, just like you say, we've had this situation where a relative was on life support and he said to us, look, they're not going to recover. Should we turn her off? And we all said, yeah, kind of thing. So,
0: yeah.
1: Again, it's comparable again to that situation we're talking about.
3: It's heartrending, isn't it?
1: It's in a way it's happening already in some sort of context, isn't it? Kind of thing.
0: Yeah, I know. I mean, I know the situation. I was in it myself, and it's one of those where the doctor says, "Look, we're not being funny. There's nothing we can do."
1: Yeah,
0: and they show you that you know the scan and that, and you go, "Yeah, you're right. There's nothing you can
3: do." Same with that kid, yeah.
0: And you know, it's literally just a case of you have to let them go.
2: Yeah,
0: there's nothing that if they could do something, they would. So at the end of the day, you've got to make that decision.
1: People, yeah, that's other people giving the consent over someone's life, isn't it?
0: That's what I mean.
1: It all boils down to kind of the same
0: but
1: issue.
0: But it wasn't just me. It was a family as well.
1: Same,
0: you know, and we all spoke about it.
1: Yeah.
0: And it was, you know, they said, you know, look, he just basically laid on the line. He said, look, if she came out, if she'd have survived it, you're looking at 80 to 90% in a registered state.
1: Yeah, yeah.
0: He said, so it was one of those, it was like, much as you want them to come back.
2: You want them to have a good quality of life as well.
0: Yeah, exactly.
1: Yeah.
0: Yeah.
1: Yeah.
0: Be interesting to keep an eye on that one at Parliament anyway.
3: Well, Matt, I haven't read the paper yet.
0: I know you haven't. Come on, Ed.
3: Well, we all know. I feel left out.
1: Is it in the travel theme?
3: Human.
0: Yeah, go on, mate.
3: Go on. I'm sticking to the a bit morbid.
0: Morbid. Yeah, all right, okay.
3: But anyway, 25 years ago today, I know exactly where I was, around about in about an hour, or less than an hour, about 10 to 2. I was coming back from the women's hospital when youngest daughter Mia was born. She was born very premature, actually, 4th of September, which is a week ago today, of course. And travelling home with me mother-in-law, Pat, Jermaine, her mother's mother, if you like. Anyway, I'll get there in the end. In a taxi coming home, and that's when I first heard about 9/11. Yeah. Gets home to the flat I'm in now in Huntley. And put the telly on, and all day sat there on the couch. I was transfixed by it.
1: Yeah.
3: Not in the mort, use that word
1: that
3: again.
1: That image of the plane crashing into the building.
3: So shocking.
1: Wow.
3: Yeah.
1: Do you know what I found most shocking, Ed, is that there was people in that building, right, and the only choice was to basically jump from the 18th story or something like that. And there was people, again, it sounds morbid, but on camera, on the actual news, there was people just dropping off the building, and just floating down like pieces of burning paper or something. Do you know what I mean? And they were human lives.
3: It's one of those. Wow. Metro. Look at that there. Shocking
0: what do you do? What do you do if you're in that situation?
1: Burn to death or jump.
0: That's it was like, which is quicker?
1: Yeah. Imagine making that choice. I was probably burned to death. I'm terrified of heights and falling and stuff like that. But
3: you don't know.
1: People
3: do
1: literally were just floating down from like hundreds of stories.
3: But the aftermath of it, which is, I didn't know anyway. I don't know about you guys, but 2000. Well. The official figure, 2,977 died on a day of terror that shook the world. But 9/11's deadly legacy goes on as cancers claim lives of thousands who breathed in its clouds of toxic dust. I'll give you some figures here.
0: So yeah.
3: Page 4 of the Metro. Basically, first of all, it's lawyer, New York lawyer Michael Barash, knows there are thousands more victims, as I say, with the cancer and stuff like that. I've lost it now. I think it's about thousands who've already died.
1: I'd imagine so.
0: And that's the thing, but that would have been from some of those buildings probably had asbestos in it.
3: That's what it is, Matt.
1: Yeah, there are a lot of old buildings.
0: A lot of old buildings, and it's, you know, one of those. Have you seen the documentaries? There's a documentary out.
3: Yeah, I was watching it last week. Yeah.
0: George Bush, he was president at the time.
3: Oh, in the school.
0: In the school. Yeah, yeah. And they actually filmed, they were with him on that day, the whole day, and how he reacted to that.
3: Yeah.
0: He said, my first instinct was the children, you know, they're here to hear me read. Mm-hmm. They want to read a book.
3: Yeah.
0: That was the first instinct.
1: He just carried on.
0: He said, but in the next room, they were setting up, obviously, he said, because the chief of staff told him in his ear what was happening, but he said he couldn't react because, obviously, the children.
1: I'm sorry, but the children are going to have to wait for the story. That's the national emergency.
0: He wanted to make sure that, you know,
2: they weren't scared.
0: Yeah, he was promised. He promised he'd read the book.
1: I'm not buying it. Someone else can read the book. Well, I mean, he's the president.
0: He said he promised he'd read the book, which he did. He said, but what was going on in the next room? Because it started going around the back of the media who were there. They were getting told. I said, and then the next room, it was like when he literally just walked out, it was straight into the next room. There was lines set up and everything, and the television was on. And he literally just switched into, right, what are we going to do?
3: Yeah, well, here's some of the figures I promised before. Over 52,000 people have been certified with a 9/11 cancer, and over 9,000 people have died of World Trade related pulmonary illnesses and cancers, and it does not stop. One victim, many agree, was Dust Lady. Do you remember the picture? I know the listeners can't see. Dust Lady, there she is.
1: Covered head to toe.
3: Well, she did develop cancer, and she developed prostate cancer, and she died a few weeks ago.
2: Wow.
3: A few months ago, sorry. Yeah, so she died of
1: prostate cancer.
3: Oh, sorry. She died in 2015 at just 41 from stomach cancer.
1: Right.
3: Yeah, so basically the aftermath and all that. But the thing was, the New York Council, for want of a better word, they didn't crack on about this. Maybe they didn't know up to a point. But a lot of people in New York have died, kids and everything.
0: Yeah, I mean that's only a suggested figure. Estimated figure. I mean, there's obviously
1: a lot of people would have cancer anyway, wouldn't they? I guess, but they'll all fall in that same.
0: But on the day itself, that 2,977. It could be more. Because don't forget, when those towers collapsed, people weighing pound.
3: Yeah, well, 52,000 people, compare that to Liverpool. We got about 500,000, say 500,000 people living in Liverpool, Houghton, whatever.
1: It's like a tenth. Yeah.
3: That's a one in ten people have got cancer.
2: Yeah.
3: If they ever, God forbid, happened to Liverpool.
2: Have you seen the site?
1: I have been to New York. I've been twice,
2: and it is like when you get there, like you can't believe how big the gaps are where they used to be.
1: Because one of those buildings, like once that's coming down, it's taken a lot with it in the surrounding area.
0: Oh yeah, absolutely. I mean, you know, we all remember the pictures of it collapsing.
3: Yeah.
0: You know, you see it just collapsing, and you think, what's going on?
1: Yeah.
0: And it just the way it collapsed, and you think to yourself,
1: it was shocking.
0: It was shocking.
3: Well, Jed mentioned before about the horror of either having the choice of jumping or burning to death. But there's a charity golf event going on down south somewhere. I listened to her on the radio this morning. A lot of sports, football, the ex-footballers playing. And it was all a stockbroker who were on the floors. They got their business occupied five floors above where the plane landed. So think about that. There's no way they're getting down any lifts or stairs because there's huge fires 10 floors below. So what would they have to do?
0: Jumping? It's one of those, isn't it? As I said before, it's one of those. Do you jump?
2: I think I would have stayed at the top and just tried to call everyone or made a rope or something.
0: Yeah.
1: Well, there's not a rope long enough.
0: No. But,
1: Did you go in the museum thing while you were there?
2: No, I didn't go in the museum because
1: proper heartbreaking.
2: I feel like it was heartbreaking enough just seeing the big holes in the ground.
1: Yeah. The museum has got like artifacts from the rubble. Actual ones like people's broken glasses and kids' shoes and like it's horrible. It's got like a section of the original building in there, like a wall. It reimagines bits of the building that were under, you know, with people trapped in them and all. And it's beautiful as well, a lovely celebration and everything for the people who lost people there, of course, and lots of footage and photographs of all the people everywhere who were lost and everything. Mm. But it's a proper haunting, heartbreaking experience.
0: Absolutely.
1: Really, they really do capture the essence of a little bit of what it must have felt like for the poor people
3: Is that a permanent
0: memorial now?
1: And the where the building was, Ed, there's like a big hole, isn't it, Alice?
2: Yeah, like so it's all like filled in the middle. It's just a massive hole in one of them. And then you don't realise like that. I thought that we would be like door to door to each other, but there's actually a bit of a space between the two buildings. And it is, and as you walk around the big hole, everyone's names is on this plaque, and people have put like roses and some.
1: It's almost like a
2: names.
1: Park almost, isn't it, around this hole? Yeah. And then like an area you can walk around in.
2: But the place is just so empty, you'd be like, wow, I couldn't imagine those buildings like being here that big.
3: Is there a silence there?
1: It's a very, very broody kind of, sort of place, kind of feels about.
3: But this day, 25 years ago, it was happening. Yeah, because the 5 hours ahead, behind us, aren't
0: It would have been,
3: I know.
0: Well, folks, obviously we've had a cheerful 15-20 minute talk there, but we'll cheer it up after we've heard from Business of Albion.
3: Yeah.

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3: Hi everyone, I'm Jo from Jobs Plus Toxteth. 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It's just a short walk from Prince's Park Gates. We're open Monday to Friday, 9 till 4:30. You don't need to struggle alone. 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

0: 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Liverpool Community Radio 106.7 FM. The Daily Cross on me, Matthew. I'm sitting with Steve. Jed's over there.
1: Hello,
0: Alice is
1: Hello.
0: Here.
1: Today.
0: Yes, I should get a vape. And Eddie's here as well.
2: Hello.
0: With you for another half hour or so, then we're going. Right, back into the papers then. Come on, who's got a story?
1: Anyone want a bit lighter? Anyone?
0: Yes, please.
1: Please. Today in history?
0: Yeah, go on.
1: Interesting, actually.
0: Go on.
1: In 1297, Scott William Wallace defeated the English at Stirling Bridge. Obviously, the
0: Braveheart.
1: Braveheart with Mel Gibson in.
0: He wasn't around then, was he?
3: Yeah. Probably. He's old.
1: In 1895, the FA Cup was stolen from a shop in Birmingham.
0: Oops. Whoa.
1: 68 years later, a man confessed he had melted it down. I remember that story.
3: Wow.
1: He didn't want to die without giving, you know, telling them that he'd done
3: it. On his conscience.
0: Right, so he'd melted the cup down.
1: Yeah.
4: To sell it, yeah.
1: To sell it, which
3: was
1: he did.
3: Was it silver or gold?
0: Silver.
1: Silver.
3: Silver.
0: So it would have been.
3: Really worth the effort, then?
0: Well, it might have been. I mean, solid silver, wasn't it, back then? So,
1: So 1963.
0: Yeah.
1: He confessed. It was 1895 when he broke the pink.
3: Wow.
1: So he was 60. Anyway, in 1972, I'll do this as a little quiz, this one.
0: Go on.
1: There was a BBC TV quiz was first transmitted in 1972. Anyone know where it is?
3: Ooh. Call My Bluff?
1: No.
0: University Challenge?
1: No. Begins with M.
3: Mastermind.
1: Mastermind. Ooh. Jed got that one.
0: Well done, Jed.
1: In 1977, the Atari 2600 game console was released.
0: Yeah, I had one there myself.
1: That's the one where you play tennis?
0: No, that was...
3: Slot a little game in, they would do arcade games.
0: And you had the joystick.
1: Yeah.
0: Oh, yeah.
1: Okay, 1978.
0: Alice is looking at what?
1: 1978. Bulgarian defector Georgi Markov was stabbed with a poisoned umbrella. Umbrella point at a London bus stop.
0: Oh, that's right. Yeah.
1: Yeah.
0: I remember that. Yeah.
1: And of course, 2001. This year, this day, it was 9/11. Yeah. And stuff like that.
0: The Cold War. It was one of the Cold War. So that's how they assassinated spies back then.
1: Yeah,
0: very clever. The old umbrella tip.
4: They just get AI to hack.
3: AI killed him.
0: We're speaking off air about AI, whether or not it's going to rule us. We're just chatting and saying.
4: Exactly. Well, it has been in the news, and they're predicting in the next decade is going to take the whole of humanity down. So
3: all our jobs first, and then all humanity. Yeah.
0: Take the jobs, take the people.
1: Do you want the birthdays?
0: Yeah, go on.
3: Go up.
1: Brian De Palma, film director.
0: Oh,
1: you've all heard of
3: 73.
1: Him,
0: no, I've not heard of it.
4: 65.
0: 88.
1: Oh, Matthew was close to 86.
0: I was guessing.
1: I don't know whether anyone of us get this. I certainly don't. Arvo, ARVO, Part, PART. He's a composer.
4: Nope.
0: Oh, Arvo. Yeah, I know him.
1: He's old.
3: 78.
0: Come on, Alice.
4: 70.
0: I'm going 84.
1: He's 91.
0: Oh, wow, that's close.
1: Virginia Madsen,
0: who?
1: Actress.
0: I've no idea.
3: 53.
1: Here she is, the picture over there.
0: Thanks. Oh. Yeah, this is Radio Ed.
4: 45.
1: We all had to go.
0: Did you just see that? Yeah.
3: Matt.
0: 52.
1: 65. You'll know this one. Harry Connick Jr., singer.
3: Yeah.
4: Nope.
1: He used to do the Brat Pack song, didn't he?
3: Yeah. He was like the original version of Michael Bublé, in a way.
1: Yeah.
0: Shh, don't mention Bublé.
1: Anyway, Christmas. It's his birthday today. How old is he?
3: 56.
0: 63.
4: 60.
1: 59.
0: Oh, you were close, Alice.
4: Yeah.
1: Moby, he's a musician.
0: Yeah. Oh, do you know Moby?
3: I do know Moby.
0: No, I'm talking to Alice.
4: No.
3: Oh, so you're having a go at me then, Moby.
0: No.
1: I know his mate, Moby Dick.
0: Oh, God. Look at that.
1: Go on.
3: Moby,
0: musician. Come on, Ishmael.
3: 62.
0: Oh, I don't know.
1: Okay.
0: I'm going to go 58.
1: Go on.
4: 65.
1: 61. Yeah. And last one, Richard Ashcroft, singer-songwriter.
0: From The Verb.
1: Yeah, that's it.
3: He's, I'd say, 59.
0: I'm going to go, he is 57.
4: 60.
1: 55.
0: Oh,
1: there's one more, actually. We're going to leave it out. Ludacris. L-U-D-A-C-R-I-S.
3: Luda!
1: He's a rapper.
3: Yeah.
1: Anyone know?
4: No.
3: I'd say he's 60.
0: No, Ludacris has got to be in his 40s, about 44.
1: Ooh.
4: 50?
3: You think?
1: 49.
0: Is he? Alice is just throwing these out and going, yep.
4: Just guessing.
1: Exactly.
0: Oh, dear me.
1: Okay.
0: We're speaking about this off air.
1: Go on.
0: 38 years ago, a certain artist appeared at Ancient Racecourse His Bad World Tour. Michael Jackson. Over 3,000 fans were treated by St. John's Ambulance Service for passing out.
3: Wow.
0: Hysteria being crushed amongst a crowd of 125,000 fans. The largest concert was 123-date World Tour.
3: Do you know what? I feel that on that tour, Michael Jackson reached the height of his controversy and craziness in terms of stories, Bubbles the Chimp, Neverland, the accusations happened on that time frame and all that kind of thing. But I feel it was also the downfall of the quality of the music as well, because he'd done like a brilliant trajectory of Off the Wall, it was a completely brilliant album with Quincy Jones, then Thriller, again, brilliant album.
0: Still the best-selling album of all time.
3: But then Bad was bad. It really was a downturn. I felt I was really disappointed. The song Bad as well is like a poor version of Beat It as well, even with the similar gangs.
0: The video was a bit of a long video. But you know who's in that video, don't you, as a dancer who starts his acting career?
3: Wesley Snipes.
0: Wesley Snipes was in it.
3: Yeah.
0: But yeah, when you think, but Bad, what didn't do as... It done well, but not as good as the other albums. It's still a popular album.
3: It's because the quality wasn't there, and I felt he really had to tour it hard to try and match what he'd done in terms of sales and that on the Thriller album, but it just wasn't there, that album. And I feel that was the downturn of Michael Jackson's
0: career. How much the tickets cost for that event?
3: Oh, like £7.
0: £5 English pounds.
3: Do you know what? It was that loud that where I lived in Knotty Ash when I was a kid.
0: You could hear it.
3: I could hear it. And it was because in Knotty Ash where I lived, there's like a disused railway line. And I think the sound was carrying sort of down this main tree. I could hear it in Knotty Ash from Aintree. Yeah. That's how loud it was.
0: Wow. I mean, 125,000 people turned up. And it was one of those. But do you know the thing? It was never recorded.
3: That is mental.
0: An agreement between Michael and the promoters at the time, Radio City. I remember speaking to someone who actually worked there, and I said, did you record them? No, we were told basically you can't record it.
3: Wow.
0: You can't record it, because they were going to record the concert and obviously play it out, but they weren't allowed. They were like, no, they were very strict on it not being recorded.
3: Do you know what though, he did many, many dates. It wasn't like, do you know, like Taylor Swift wouldn't play Liverpool, would she?
4: She did.
0: She's played twice.
3: Well, of course, what am I talking about?
4: She played
0: three nights.
4: Yeah.
3: But he did.
0: Was it three nights?
4: Yeah, it was quite a few nights.
3: Of course, she did. What am I talking about? Yeah.
0: I mean, come on, Jed.
3: What I was going to say, some artists are so big, they won't do sometimes, but she was a bad example. She's done loads.
4: She's just too big that she does come in.
3: Yeah. But no, he did like a very extensive tour, so I imagine Liverpool didn't feel like a thing worth filming amongst the other dates he was doing. Do you know what I mean?
0: I think there was a connection with the Beatles because he'd had the hit in 83. He owned the songwriters, but also because he'd had the hit with Paul McCartney.
3: Yeah.
1: Ebony and Ivory.
0: Yeah.
3: Say, say, say.
0: So he'd felt an affinity to Liverpool, so he thought, I've got to play at the home of the Beatles.
3: Oh, really? Yeah.
0: Obviously, when the World Tour came up, they went, oh, we'll do Liverpool because... Yeah. He wants to create a record. Still hasn't been beat today. 125,000 people, Aintree Racecourse.
1: Yeah. I'm getting mixed up with Stevie Wonder. He had that hit with Stevie Wonder.
0: Yeah.
1: Ebony and Ivory, didn't he?
0: Yeah.
3: Yeah, it was Say, Say, Say.
0: But that's the thing, you know.
3: And The Girl Is Mine.
0: Yeah.
3: Yeah.
0: Indeed. And then Michael went, I'm buying your rights. I'm buying the Beatles' rights.
1: You mentioned that Off the Wall album. I remember that coming out. Unbelievable. He used to go to Annabelle's in Green Lane on Sunday nights.
3: Yeah.
1: But Phil Kelly, the DJ at the time, he'd play imports. Months before the actual album came out.
3: Yeah, no such thing anymore.
1: I think they got five hit singles off that album, you know.
3: Yeah, yeah, yeah.
1: Gotta leave that 9 to 5 up on the shelf and just enjoy it. That one. Yeah. Rock With You. Where else can you think?
3: Don't Stop Till You Get Enough.
1: Yeah. You're just laughing there. Because
3: literally every song on it is just like brilliant.
0: Absolutely.
1: Yeah, we used to make our own words up to that. Don't Stop Till You Get Enough.
0: Did you?
1: Yeah, it was hilarious.
3: Don't Stop Till You Get It.
0: Don't stop till the
1: nuts.
0: Speaking of, I mean, you know, I'm just gonna play it. So you know,
1: no, mate.
0: This one you've just been talking about.
1: Yeah, that's it, Matt. Well in.
0: Do you know what? I think I'll just let it play because technically it's a Liverpool connection because he did play 38 years ago at Aintree Racecourse.
3: Well, I'll sit with these old guys. Listen to this old.
0: I'm not coming here again.

0: So 38 years ago at Aintree, if you were there, you see Michael. Rock with you, Liverpool Community Radio, 106.7 FM. Need Ellie Cross, I mean Matthew Rams. Jed's there, Alice is there. Hello. Your mic working?
1: It is.
0: It is now. It wasn't working before.
1: It was a bit on and off.
0: It was.
1: Yeah.
0: Eddie's here as well.
2: Hello.
0: It must be on mics. So last week, as you know, Alice was on secondment, I think that's what the Americans call it, to our friends at Bauer Media. How did it go?
1: Yeah, it was really good. I got to do a few stories. One of them that I really liked doing was, if you missed it, there is a new £20 million AI lab which is helping to reduce the use of testing on animals, and it means we can create vaccines faster with the help of AI technology.

0: is it takes so long to create a vaccine because you need to get so many animals approved, things like that. Whereas this lab produced their own organoids, so they used human cells and like reproduced them to create like mini human organs to the point where they don't need animals because they can just keep reproducing them. And where the AI helps is when they produce an organoid, one organoid is not the exact genetic the same as the other one, whereas AI helps them be exactly the same, so that when they create vaccines, they need them to be the same, so that we know it works on everyone, not just one type of person. So I think that was a great move forward.
1: Yeah, absolutely.
2: I think it is. It sounds very positive.
0: So yeah, I interviewed her, and that went out. So
2: Interesting. Eddie looks like he's got his paper. You've got a story there, haven't you?
3: Go on.
2: We've been about this off air.
1: Out of RuPaul's Drag Race.
3: I haven't got a clue. But anyway, fans
1: have watched it.
3: Fans furious, RuPaul's Drag Race is being axed by the BBC. This is after they've already had 8 seasons, so it looks like it's not going to be a 9th. Past contestants have also voiced a concern about what its move from the broadcaster means for LGBTQ plus representation on British television. The BBC has confirmed it will no longer broadcast future series, with Drag Race UK instead moving to production company World of Wonders streaming service. World of Wonders presents Plus. Its spin-off, I'll start again there. Its spin-off, UK vs. the World, will make the move too, while a new Drag Race UK All-Stars series has already been announced for Awesome 27. The decision means Drag Race UK does have a future, but it will no longer have the same freely accessible home, in other words, terrestrial telly. Yeah. Quote, I'm actually so sad about this, former contestant Bimini posted. That show was on in living rooms where drag was not welcome, and it changed something in those living rooms. At a time when queer and trans people in this country are being legislated about and shouted about more than ever, it still does. La Wax, V-O-I-X, that's French, who went on to Strictly Come Dancing after competing for RuPaul, posted, I know the show will live on, but it's a loss to not have this represented again on main terrestrial TV. The BBC said its cut was for financial reasons, not the nature of the show. Any thoughts, anyone?
1: I wonder if the BBC were bought out as well by that company who want to stream it.
0: That's what I mean. Because obviously a lot of the people in the media are like, oh my god, Furious, it's cancelled, it was the best show ever, why would they do that? I don't think people are actually looking at the financial side. They need to save £500 million within such a short span of time.
3: Yeah.
0: And if you think, like, one, it's an American show, RuPaul's not going to come cheap, they've got to buy the rights for America, then pay him his big wage, and then they've got to pay all the other stars, as well as the price of the makeup won't come easy, so it must be a very big production cost. And it's also, it's not like the show's ending. It's just moving.
1: It's moving, so it's not ending.
0: It's not ending, and after and 8 seasons is a lot anyway. Naturally, shows end after eight seasons. Yeah. You look at shows that when I was growing up, I really loved Pretty Little Liars. That ended after 8 seasons. So did Vampire Diaries. So did most shows. Really, don't get more.
2: It's got a shelf life, hasn't it? Because when it came out, it was like the first time we'd seen a show like this on British TV. So everyone got into it, and you know, you look at the late Vivian, you know what I mean, who was on there, and you look at some of the people who've been on there and how they've gone on.
1: Back then it was
2: a brand new thing. No one had seen this before.
1: Yeah, so you can almost argue it's made its impact.
0: Yeah. And it's definitely made its impact already, because you know, you've got similar shows on Netflix nowadays. Yeah, so it's not lost its place. It's still going to keep going, and most shows don't get 8 seasons, so it's amazing it's done that far, and it's still going. But it's gave that, you know, bit of audience. It's brought an audience that is around to stay, because it's very vibrant on social media, and you got Netflix backing it in other ways, and same with other streamers, so it's still going to stay in the mainstream light. I think, from my point of view, it's just moving for financial reasons, which I think people need to consider.
3: I think Alice is right there, you know, that financial reasons is there. You know, 500 million,
0: half a billion.
3: Well, don't forget, we had the news the other week about Newsnight acting journalists as well. So it's all part of the same.
2: Yeah, it's all sort of the same thing. They're looking
0: slim
2: at
0: things. Slim down,
3: cutbacks.
2: They'll start, you know, where does it stop? I've said this before, and, you know, you look at those presenters who do 2 or 3 days and are getting X amount of money. Maybe they should, you know, sounds funny saying it, take a wage cut. Like, that's going to happen.
0: Mate, I don't think they will, but I think, who's that Walker's advert guy? And
2: Gary Lineker.
0: Isn't he... I think someone like him would be up for like a wage. He's not with the BBC anymore, is he?
2: No, he's.
0: He's the one of the celebrities who's advocating for millionaires to be taxed more.

0: So I think there are a few of them that would be up for.
1: Yeah, but is this a case of, you know, the good old, you know, people hark back to the good old days where, you know, they got a handcuff deal with the BBC. You know, you were the golden one. You were on shows. You look at Terry Wogan and other stars as well with the BBC. They were put on golden handcuffs. You couldn't work with anybody else apart from them. So a lot of people saying, well, does it go back that far? Should they have paid them that much back then? As it snowballed over the years, where it's got to the point where they've gone, well, hang on, if we go back far enough, we have spent too much.
2: Yeah. Well, moving on to sports, I think a lot of the presenters at Fast and Present are now freelance for the BBC. You know what I mean? Mark Chapman he's working for Sky now.
1: Yeah. He also works for BBC Radio 5 Live.
2: Oh, Mark, yeah, of course. Well. Yeah. But basically, Danny Murphy do all freelance.
1: Yeah, I mean, that's the way it works.
2: So they get paid when they do a job.
3: Yeah, I think it's definitely moving away from that model you said there, isn't it, Matty? And if you think about it, what the BBC's content is producing now is a lot of drama in it.
1: Yeah.
3: You know, like a typical like Stephen Graham drama or something like that, kind of four parts and stuff like that. There's less people attached to the BBC as a, you know, the way it used to be as an organisation, and it was your Terry Wogans and Gloria Honeyfords.
1: That's what I mean.
3: That kind of thing. It's not
1: on golden handcuffs. It was like 5 years.
3: It's not an establishment anymore. No, like it was.
1: And you couldn't wait. You know, you couldn't go and work for another broadcaster because they'd have to buy out your contract and give you a new contract at maybe double what they were offering you. So really, they were in a win-win situation there because they had people who could present the show. They were pulling 18, 19, 20 million viewers in. Yeah. Every time they appeared.
0: One of the interesting things to look at it from this perspective is everyone's complaining, I don't want to pay a TV license. I don't want that. What's it used to me? Well, you get one singular thing with no adverts. You got all the radio, won't have adverts either. You get your EastEnders, you get your RuPaul's Drag Race, you get so much. I don't think people realise how much you get out of the BBC.
3: Yeah. Yeah.
0: And
3: that little
0: And you think, if you think of it, £100 is a lot of money, but it's £10 a month. It's basically paying £10 a month to the BBC and the radio and the company and the news outlet that you trust. It's the same as paying £10 a month for Netflix, isn't it?
1: Yeah.
0: But people that are now, it's a change of culture of, oh, they're not going to do anything if I don't pay it. And a load of people en masse not paying it. This is the result. You're going to lose your favourite shows because of that.
3: Yeah.
0: And I don't think people realise that. I think, you know, not paying it is going to result in this big save. And things like RuPaul and your favourite shows, you might have to sacrifice because you don't want to pay it.
1: Yeah, because they'll start cutting back on things, as you say. I mean, you look at this, but what's not to say they're not looking at the likes of EastEnders or, you know, long-term shows like Casualty or
0: I don't think
1: stuff
0: they'll
1: like
0: cut
1: that.
0: EastEnders because, again, that does have a
3: continual audience. That'd be the end of BBC if they did that.
1: Yeah,
0: but what I think is, you know, the stars that have been on EastEnders like 30, 40 years, they'll start getting rid of them. Because they'll be on the biggest wages.
3: I don't think they're on mega money, though, you know.
1: Some of them are.
0: Not on mega money.
3: The only people who are in that category on that is like Phil Mitchell and people like that.
1: Well, I think Steve McFadden and Adam Woodjatt's been there from the start.
0: But people like Phil Mitchell, everyone love him, but he's been there so long, he'll probably be the top paid actor.
3: He won't be getting a million a year or nothing like that, can he? But he's probably getting like about 100 grand a month.
0: They'll be squeezing every show.
1: That's a million a year.
2: That's more.
3: Oh, sorry. Sorry, why did I say that? He's probably getting like, I don't know, 10 grand a week or something like that kind of thing.
1: Yeah, but that's the thing. You know, they will go, okay, well, we will, you know, BBC studios.
0: I think they're trying to squeeze money out of every show. I think EastEnders will probably be impacted in that way. They might not ask for, but they might be like, we only want you in once a week or something like that. They'll try and squeeze their salaries down just to make it a little bit more breathable for the show. And they'll probably bring in younger stars that they can put on for cheaper and try and reduce the older ones a bit.
1: Well, just looking at it, the estimated pay breakdown. Now, these are the longest serving top tier. They're paid £2,000 plus an episode. So estimated annual income between £200,000 and £300,000 a year. That's Steve McFadden and Adam Woodyatt, who've been there. Adam Woodyatt's been there from the start. So the main cast regulars earn between £850,000 an episode. So it's £150,000 to £200,000 a year. And then you've got the support and minor cast who four to £700 an episode. So between £20,000 and £100,000. So they're the newer characters that come in. You know what I mean? They get that.
0: It's not mega money, but I feel like because there is a lot of episodes and it is quite regular and stuff like that, they'll squeeze money out of every show. It won't just be EastEnders.
1: Yeah.
0: Because they know it's the one show they probably can't cut, so they'll just try and minimise the budget.
3: Yeah, you're right. You need to make savings everywhere, don't they? You're
1: That's
3: right.
1: what I mean.
2: These showbiz cuts are basically following a long-held pattern of behaviour by the BBC, where they've lost all kinds of iconic sporting events. Mm. They used to do the Derby, they used to do the Grand National, the Open Golf, the Wimbledon. They still do the tennis.
1: Tennis is one of the seven crown jewels, basically the free-to-air. So that, the Grand National...
2: Well, the Grand National's ITV, obviously.
1: Yeah, but that's
3: a big cost in covering that. You wouldn't think, would you? Do you know what I mean?
1: You'd be surprised.
3: They cover, they cover a lot of music, don't they? Glastonbury.
0: Don't realise how much the BBC actually cover and pay for.
2: Yeah.
0: And, you think, it's just a camera at Glastonbury or the tennis or the football. It's not. You've got to pay for all the journalists to get there. You've got to pay their salaries. You've got to pay the wages for the day. And then the equipment on top. And then for them to work on it and get it on air, it's not a cheap business to be in. Mm-hmm. So, everyone not paying the licence, it's not just your EastEnders or your RuPaul's that's going to go. It's your football, your tennis and your music, and it's so many different things.
1: And don't forget, they have to, when the football rights come up, they have to bid for them, but they get the second package.
2: Mm.
1: So they can show highlights of that in the Champions League. I think it's cost them close to about £3 million.
0: But they still, even your World Cup, that was half of the BBC.
1: Yeah, exactly, so,
0: You just don't realise how much they do, and you don't realise when you're watching it, it doesn't have adverts. They don't have a revenue stream from adverts the ITV does. But I bet you when you're watching ITV, you're like, oh God, these adverts. But when you're watching the BBC, you don't feel like it, and you don't appreciate it enough, I think.
1: But I've noticed a few radio stations are doing it online. They have their own premium with no adverts.
2: Mm.
1: But it costs $3.99 a month for.
2: Yeah.
0: It's the same with newspapers, though. I was reading the Manchester Evening News and the Echo, and it's you read 10 articles this
1: month. You read 10 free stories, now pay.
0: That's enough now.
1: You have to subscribe if you want to read more articles, and you go...
3: The Echo does that, doesn't it? Even it goes, we can either blitz you with loads of pop-ups and ads, or you can pay. What do you want to do?
0: Or you pay, and you still get a little bit of ads.
1: Yeah.
3: Yeah.
1: What are you up to at the weekend then, folks? Just coming to the end. What are you up to?
2: Well, last week I went to Haydock Park.
1: You did?
2: And I had a good time.
1: Yes.
2: One with
1: her. Did you not get thrown out?
2: No, not this time. No, I'd never be thrown out, touch wood. I went to Chester to see daughter Mia, whose birthday was last Friday, but she was busy doing the dance classes. So I saw her Sunday, we had some lunch, and then we went down to River Tea and had an ice cream. It was lovely.
1: Oh, very fella, nice.
2: Busking fellows.
1: How much was the ice cream?
2: £2.50. a mint choco, but I had a few bottles.
1: Have a word.
2: And Mia got a tub of ice cream. That was lovely. But this weekend, I went to see our kid yesterday, so I'm going to give myself the weekend off. Sounds awful, that, doesn't it? It's a job going to see him. But so other people in the family are going to see him. So Saturday, I'm going to watch Liverpool at 3 p.m. at Anfield against Fulham. And then Sunday, chilled out there. I'll just might toss a coin and say, what shall I do today? And if it comes on tails, I'll go jump on the bus somewhere.
1: Where'd your bus pass? What about you, Alice? What's your plans?
0: I've actually got a weekend off because I've been working every day this week, and then I was working at Bauer last week every day, so it's been 2 weeks of back to back. I am in work tomorrow morning, say that, but I'm usually working the night time, so I've got the nights off kind of thing. So me and my friends are going to go off for some food tomorrow night, and then we're going to a hotel on Sunday just for a little go to the pool and just have some food. So
1: bit of spa time.
0: Yeah, just kind of because it's kind of like a get back to uni kind of get together, because when we're in uni, we're all in different unis, me and my two best friends. So one's in Preston, the other one is in Hope, and I'm in Manchester. So we're kind of, our schedules don't match up. So it's kind of one last get together before we get back to uni and probably get too busy. So
1: cool. And what about you, Jed?
3: Not doing much tomorrow, actually, I don't think. We have at least half a day where we do me and the missus, cleaning and all horrible stuff around the house, chores and that. But then, probably the afternoon we'll go to Sefton Park and all that kind of thing around the corner. But Sunday, we're doing, me and Louise and Daisy, we're doing a thing that we've done before, doing now and again. We drive to Llanrist in North Wales, and we walk from there to a little village called Triffrew, across this little bridge and through beautiful countryside and that. One end, Llanrist is a lovely little Welsh village, nice little tea rooms and coffee.
0: Oh, yeah.
3: And Triffrew is an old sort of mill town, and it's got like loads of history in it and beautiful like churches and buildings and waterfalls and stuff like that. So yeah, having a nice wholesome day on Sunday. Like,
1: oh, that's nice.
3: While the weather's nice and on Sunday. I think tomorrow's a bit dodgy.
1: Yeah, the weather looks a bit dodgy. Yeah. Yeah.
3: Might go and, actually tomorrow evening I might go and see that new Robin Hood with Hugh Jackman film we were talking about last week. Yeah. Might go and see that.
1: That's Jed's weekend. So
2: what about you, Matt?
1: Yeah. Just a quiet weekend, mate. Just one that's per normal. Just watch the football and then see where the weekend takes me.
2: Well, it's the St. Ledger tomorrow. I know what they say, don't they?
1: No.
2: Winter arrives on the tail of the last horse home in the St. Ledger.
1: And on that note, show's repeated at 6:10, 6 tomorrow on the weekend. Thanks for your company. Jed, thank you very much. Alice, thank you very much.
0: Thanks,
1: Eddie, thank you very much. I'm back on Monday. Steve should be back in this chair next week. Thanks for your company.
3: Bye,
1: see
3: everyone.
1: You soon. Bye.
3: Have a nice weekend.

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5: 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To put all of that in front of you in one place called Liverpool Nation Radio Show. So stay with us as the best are coming your way. Now let's move on to our next part of the program. Let's Ask the Expert. This is where we ask specialists in their field and benefit out of their knowledge and experience. So let's introduce Nahla Akram, the driver school instructor in the area of Speak Driving School Test Center in Liverpool, to benefit out of her knowledge and experience and to get some tips on how to be prepared well for the driving test. Nahla, welcome to our show.
6: Thank you, Ahmad. Thank you for inviting me on the show.
5: First, let me ask you, what inspired you to become a driver instructor?
6: So there was quite a few reasons. The main reason was actually to become my own boss. I had young children and I actually wanted a job that was going to give me like flexible working hours. I also wanted a job that was going to be rewarding and challenging, and this ticked all the boxes for me.
5: And how long ago was that?
6: So I started to teach in 2008.
5: 2008, that's a long
6: yes,
5: time
6: many
5: ago.
6: Many years.
5: And what's the most challenging part of this job? When
6: The most challenging part of the job for me when I first started was actually initially believing in myself that I could do this job. It's easy enough when you're training, you have somebody sat with you, but when you're in the car on your own, you need to believe that you can do the job, you can teach another person to drive, you can keep yourself safe, keep the other person safe as well. When I first started to teach, I found I actually needed to learn areas and roads, because this was something that I was not familiar with, which areas were busy, which areas were quiet enough for me to take a new beginner to maybe teach them like the initial junctions, moving off, stopping, etc. So that I found challenging, but it's fine. After experience with anything, you find the job gets easier and easier.
5: Sounds good. Were you always teaching in that area, or did you just change?
6: No, so my job before this was actually as a medical secretary.
5: Wow.
6: So I completely changed because I was pregnant with twins and I had two previous children. So I needed a job that was going to fit in with my children, school hours.
5: Flexibility.
6: So completely like separate from my other job. Yes. It just wasn't working for me being in an office.
5: Interesting. So you told us about the challenge of this job. Mm-hmm. So what's the most rewarding part for you teaching someone?
6: Okay, so the rewarding part of this job is more or less every day. I feel this job is rewarding every day with every single person who I teach at whatever stage they're at. But one of the main things that I think I always remember and will always take joy in is when I get a new beginner, somebody who's never sat in a car before, somebody who's never driven before, the first time that they move off and they are driving on the road on their own, the joy that I see on their face just makes me feel really happy. That, you know, maybe they've never thought that they were going to sit in a car. Maybe they never thought they'd ever get to a point where they're going to have driving lessons. So, yeah, that makes me really happy even to this day after so many years. Yeah. And then secondly, when somebody's driving safely on their own without prompting, I know I've done my job. And that, again, is like really rewarding.
5: So do you think, or do you find yourself getting more experience doing this job through the years?
6: Yes.
5: And how did that change you?
6: So I think initially when you first start doing, I suppose it's like any job, when you first start, you don't have the experience that you would have maybe after 5 years, 10 years. You learn as you're going along. And I think as a teacher, I find that I have a lot more ways that I can get my point across compared to maybe how I was when I first started teaching in the first year. So there's always a way to teach somebody, in the sense of if they don't understand roundabouts, I can find a way that will help them to understand the roundabouts. It may not be the conventional way. I may have to, like, you know, use a lot more visual aid, maybe get out of the car and show them if I have to. So this has just come with experience.
7: So different ways.
6: Yeah, different ways to teach, yeah, because sometimes just by the book is not always how somebody will understand. So you have to, like, learn through the job, how can I help this person?
7: And you could tell this person needs more than others.
6: After years of teaching, you get experience.
7: So, would you be able, if I ask you about the most common mistakes people will make, especially beginners?
6: Okay, so the most common mistake that I find when somebody comes to me when they're going to take a driving lesson is the number of hours that they're going to need on the road. People sometimes come and they think it's just about passing the driving test. My friends and family have done their driving in 10 hours, 15 hours. So they come with this misconception that there's a certain number of hours that they can do their driving with. But what they forget is driving's actually for life. It's something that you're going to do for the rest of your life, and you want to be safe on the road. So it's not about the number of hours that your friends have passed in. It's about you as a person. How long are you going to take to understand something? How long are you going to take to be able to negotiate a roundabout or a parallel park? So everybody is different, and I think it's just understanding yourself as a person and how you learn. Because an average learner may be able to do it within 20 to 30 hours, between 40 to 45 hours, but a fast learner can do it between 20 and 30 hours. But a person who's a bit more nervous may take longer.
7: On average, how long, time and or days will that take when we talk about 20?
6: So it depends on how many hours per person, how many hours a person is having a week. Most people will have 1 hour a week because, you know, driving lessons are expensive and not everybody can afford to have more than 1 hour a week. So some people have two. So a fast learner can actually be test ready between 20 and 30 hours. So depending on...
7: 20 and 30
6: hours. Yeah, so it depends on if you're having one lesson a week, then that's 20 to 30 weeks, isn't it? Yeah. And if you're an average learner, it can typically take between 40 and 50 hours to feel fully confident. And if you're a nervous learner, it could take 60 to 80 plus hours. So automatic driving can take less because you're not having to deal with the gears. So like I said, everybody is different. These are just statistics from the DVSA, but, you know, your learning ability is your own learning ability. And once you're in the car, we normally have a list of things that you need to complete, like a record, and you will know from the record where you're at and how fast you're moving through that record.
7: You keep a track on.
6: Yeah,
7: on
6: you
7: it,
6: can
7: yeah.
6: keep a track, and family members can keep a track, you know, if you've got children who are learning.
7: Yeah, you mentioned automatic cars. So is it better to learn as a new or beginner? Is it better to learn in automatic or...
6: So the choice is actually yours. You know, everybody has their own personal preference, whether you learn in an automatic or manual. If you learn in an automatic, what you have to remember is you will only be able to drive an automatic after you pass your test. If you learn in a manual, you now have the choice.
7: This is what they call the full license.
6: Yeah. So you have to just decide, do you want to be restricted to an automatic, or would you like to have the choice of either automatic or manual once you're passed?
7: So give us tips about, or secrets about, you know, the parking and roundabouts and...
6: Okay, so...
7: Few tips, you know.
6: Few tips. So basically, you know, anything that you want to learn on the road, the secret to, mastering anything is actually understanding what is to be expected of you. If you don't understand the road and you don't understand what the whole manoeuvre includes, it's very difficult to put that into practice. So first of all, I would always brief somebody how to do the roundabout or the parallel park. Once you understand this, then it's practice, practice, and practice, because practice will make perfect them. So
7: it's about understanding.
6: Because every driving instructor may teach like a parallel park slightly different. So it doesn't matter how you taught it. It's about how you're understanding it, if you're understanding which way to steer if something goes wrong. So this is why I always say, if you understand something, it will be easier for you to put it into practice.
7: Yeah.
6: And then practice will make perfect.
7: And how you think parents can best support their teens?
6: So the best way to support their children when they're learning to drive is take them out for private practice. That's probably the best way if they have access to a car.
7: Okay, I was going to ask you. Yeah.
6: So there is information on the government website regarding this, but I can give you a couple of little tips. So the supervising driver must be at least 21 years of age, and they should have held a full driving license for at least 3 years.
7: And that should be has to be just a family member, or
6: it could be anybody. It could be a friend, extended family member, as long as they're over the age, at least 21 years or over, and have held a license for at least 3 years, they can then take somebody else out. The car should be obviously roadworthy, and the car should have insurance, adequate insurance, so make sure they look into this. And clear L plates should be displayed on the front and the back of the car. But like I said, there is information on the government website regarding this, and all the points will be listed on there.
7: And what's the secret, or what's the tips of when you teach student the way to handle aggressive drivers?
6: Okay, so I always teach students not to react to an aggressive driver. There is a lot of road rage on the roads, and there can be. So the best thing to do is stay calm in that situation. Every situation will be a little bit differently. So I think if you can understand safety, keep yourself safe, keep the other drivers around you safe. So stay calm and just don't react to that aggression.
7: So do not react. This is the first.
6: Yeah, first thing is don't react because you want to be safe. You want to keep yourself safe, and you want to keep the other drivers around you safe as well.
7: How do you teach the students to avoid distractions, especially with the phones and, you know?
6: Okay. So first of all, put your phone away. Put it on silent. Put it away in your bag so it's not going to distract you when you're learning to drive, or even when you pass your driving test. If you've got family members who may be checking on you at a certain time in the day, say you're away for university, let family members know that you're actually going to be unavailable for the next hour or 2 hours because you're having a driving lesson. The other thing that I say helps to avoid distractions is commentary drive, which is when you talk about what's happening on the road in front of you. So if you can talk through what you can see and what you're going to do, this will actually avoid you being distracted from anything else that might be happening on
7: the road. You give more focus on the road.
6: Yeah, you'll focus more on the road, yes.
7: And what will be your advice when you try to manage someone who's nervous on the test day? Okay. Probably you're facing that so many times.
6: So nervousness is like a natural reaction to tests, to exams, and the driving test is no different. Driving examiners do know this, and they'll always do their best to help you relax. There are a number of things that you can do to help manage your nerves. So I would always say when you're going to book your driving test, don't book it at the same time as other important stuff going on in your life. So if you're in school, don't book it at the same time as important exams. Make sure you get a good night's sleep. Avoid caffeine on the morning of your driving test. There are herbal remedies that you can take from over the counter as well. Breathing exercises I find always help as well. If you are nervous, be positive and avoid overthinking of what, you know, say, you know, avoid overthinking that I might fail. Be positive, stay focused on the day, and always think of a good end result.
7: So those good tips and advice for nervous drivers,
6: yes,
7: and
6: yes,
7: all that, will that include that if someone gets to the point start crying, frustrated and all that?
6: Yes, it can do. I mean, at this point, when somebody has a driving test booked, we should have worked through managing nerves. So at the point when they have their driving test booked, we should have maybe carried out a few mock tests so that they understand how the test would be carried out and be able to manage their nerves. And if not, then I would put things in place where I could help them. Normally, I find if I pull somebody over and we have a really good chat as to why they may be frustrated or maybe why they're crying, we can normally get to the bottom. You'll actually find that, you know, when there's things going on in somebody's life, like life stresses, like, you know, a young mum maybe with young children, this can actually have an impact on how you perform on the day of your driving lesson or on the day of your driving test. So I always find having a good chat, we can normally solve things out. Yeah.
7: Now, can you tell if your student is ready for the test or not?
6: Yes, so I'll know when a student is really ready for the test because they are taking responsibility on the road without me much like having to prompt them. So if they're not making any serious faults or any dangerous faults on the road without much help from me, then that's a really good sign. I will also carry out a number of mock tests, and by them passing them mock tests without serious or dangerous faults is another indication that they're ready for their driving test.
7: Normally, you get to choose the date or the student?
6: Yes. So the student will choose the date, but it has to fit in with my diary as well.
7: Oh, okay.
6: But yes, driving tests. There is quite a long wait for driving tests at the moment. So I always work with my student to try and find one that they're not having to wait too long.
7: Have you ever had to take control of the car in emergency or all that? You know,
6: yes.
7: Students could make mistakes.
6: Yes, I have had to. So if somebody is about to maybe move lanes unsafely or pull out of a junction unsafely, I will and may have had to dual that student. But what I'll always try to do is, before that situation arises, I will probably prompt that student if I feel that they're about to make a mistake. If we are doing independent driving, which means they are taking responsibility on the road, I may let them about to do something and then I may have to dual because they're about to pull out or maybe move lanes. Maybe they've misjudged the speed of the car or they've not seen a car. So in this scenario, I would have to dual.
7: Obviously, that will be different from if it's daytime, nighttime, with the lights and all that, right?
6: Yeah, so I, at the moment, only teach during the day, but yes, if somebody is learning at nighttime, the lights might affect their vision. But when somebody's doing nighttime driving, the driving instructor would then talk through everything that they would need to know about nighttime driving, especially what you're saying about the lights.
7: Yeah. So, you know, some people you will always probably hear that Liverpool's test centres sometimes more difficult than other cities. Is there a such thing or they are all the same thing?
6: No, that is definitely one big misconception that I get asked about regularly. If you have one person who's failed, a family member or a friend has failed at a certain test centre.
7: We hear that so many times.
6: This is like, that test centre is no good. Everybody failed.
7: Try to avoid there.
6: But I will always say, if you've had enough practice on the road and you can drive confidently and safely, then it shouldn't matter where you take the test because you should be able to pass no matter which test centre you go to. Obviously, nerves is the main thing that you want to manage, but yes, that's definitely a misconception.
7: Fair enough. So, if someone wants to benefit out of your knowledge and get more details and learn out of your driving school, how can they contact you?
6: So my name's Naila Akram and I normally take messages or WhatsApp messages. So my number is 078-120-49234.
7: And you could answer?
6: Yes.
7: And book number?
6: Yes.
7: They can
6: leave me a message or leave me a voice message.
7: Good, good. Finally, any final tips or advice for LCR FM listeners?
6: Okay, so I would always say to anybody, if you want to learn to drive, just remember driving is for life. It's not solely just for the purpose of getting a license. Driving will give you independence to travel more freely. Perhaps you might need it for your job, and you can do it. You just need to have patience when you're learning to drive, and you will get there at the end, even if it takes you a bit longer than maybe some other people around you who might have passed in like 30 or 40 hours. But yes, you can do it.
7: Good advice. So that was the end of our guest or our expert.
6: Thank you.
7: Nahla Akram, the driver, school instructor in the area near Speak Driving Center in Liverpool. Nahla, thank you very much
6: for coming. Thank you very much for having me.
7: We hope to host you again and again.
6: Thank you.

0: 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To tell us more about this organization and the noble work it does to improve people's life and to add the joy to our communities and neighborhoods. Jackie, welcome to our show.
1: Ah, thanks. Thanks for inviting me. First, I'd like to say that I don't consider myself a hero. I consider the heroes to be the funders, the fundraisers for the work that I do, plus the seeds and plants and insects and all the volunteers. They're all the true heroes of the work that I do in the gardens around Squash.
0: So the whole Squash team are heroes.
1: Yeah, and the whole Squash team, of course, yeah.
0: Fair enough. First of all, let me ask you, who did come up with this great idea of establishing such organization?
1: The organisation was established by Claire Owens and Becky Vipond, who are the directors of Squash. They do most of the fundraising and organisation of the activities. They first met while working in the Blackie as youth workers, and they wanted to develop a company that involved involved food and creativity and the local community to create projects and do better work.
0: Okay. So do you remember when it started?
1: I think it was in 2007. I think they were working together a long time before then, but they actually started, I think they actually started Squash in 2007.
0: And what about the name? Who chose the name?
1: It's because the name comes from, we always ask everyone in Squash what's their favourite vegetable. So I think at the time it was Becky, it depends. People have different vegetables at different times of the year that are favourites, but it was their favourite vegetable. But I also think it's a good word because it's a vegetable, it's a sport, it's a drink, and it's an action. So it's a lot of things in one word.
0: Indeed it is. So when we say squash on coffee shop on Windsor Street, some might think it's that regular coffee shop or regular corner coffee shop that have just to provide drinks and food for customers and neighbors and all that stuff. Would you tell us more about the organization and the more about the activities you host and what you're doing for the neighborhood?
1: Before the cafe started, Squash were based in John Archer Hall, and they did lots of projects all over Liverpool based around food, arts, creativity and well-being. And then they sort of developed, they wanted to stay more on Windsor Street, and they developed the Grapes Community Food, where they brought, I came in as a horticultural lead, and they developed the Grapes Community Food Garden, which is in the back of a car park of an old pub, the Toxteth Seed Library Garden, which is at the back of Toxteth Library on Windsor Street, and started doing projects within the community. And we start, and then from that it became quite popular, and they wanted to sort of their own space, and they've always wanted a cafe and a shop, and through the work they managed to get a fundraise and get the money to get to build the Squash and Cafe shop, which was a community build which involved all the people that had been involved in the projects beforehand to help design and create the builders created the building, but help design the building, and decide what sort of things that could go on in there.
0: Yeah, I witnessed that already, so I've seen it. It's really good, yeah. So what inspires Jackie to help others?
1: I think I'm really inspired by nature and how it all works together, and it sort of helps each other, and like the bees and the plants and the insects and I think just being kind is the most important thing anyone can do, really. It's the best thing you can do is try and be kind. And that's what I like. That's what I believe in anyway.
0: Good. Would you tell us about the Squash 100-year neighbourhood vision?
1: So Squash has got a 100-year vision to make Windsor Street a better place to live in, to work in and to visit. And it's, I think it's in about its 15th year now, and we're making slowly. We believe in slow food and sort of fast food. So we've managed to create the garden spaces and got the shop and cafe.
0: And that's behind the coffee shop.
1: We've got a garden up the Grapes Community Food Garden is at the up the road in the grounds of the back of an old pub which used to be the Grapes on Windsor Street. And the actual shop and cafe is built on what used to be council garages.
0: Okay.
1: They're quite close. It's only a couple of minutes.
0: Within the same street.
1: All on the same street,
0: yeah. Okay. So, from your point of view, how important are such organizations in terms of, you know, educating and improving people's life?
1: I don't know. I just think the work that Squash do and lots of community organisations is priceless, really. And to give people some sort of sense of belonging, be part of something, somewhere to be, somewhere to go, is really important. A lot of people feel isolated, and I think it's good. The best thing you can do is get people to come together and feel a part of something, or get to know each other better and feel, get more confidence.
0: Yeah, it's a good thing. So, roughly, like, do you know how many people would normally benefit out of Squash services, you know, per year?
1: Yeah, we have to do this for the funders. And I think last year, I think Becky said we there was about 3,000 people that we touched in some way or another. You know, each week we have about 20 people coming to the garden, and they garden, cook and eat together. And we also have a Soup It Forward campaign in a shop where people, if they come in a shop and they want to pay for a bowl of soup for someone else, they pay for it. And we get up to at least 20 people a week coming in and getting someone else. Yeah, for someone else. They pay soup for someone else, and someone can just come in and say, can have a Soup Forward, and So we're constantly trying to sort of help people to eat healthier food. All the food, I think 80 or 90% of the food in the cafe is organic, so it's
0: organic.
1: Really good organic food.
0: More healthy,
1: and
0: yeah.
1: Then we have quite a few things from the garden that we then make into teas and things like that. So it's, you know, locally grown as much as it can be.
0: So when you give us those figures for last year, do you see this is average, or are you seeing those numbers going up and down?
1: They're just going up all the time. I think
0: going
1: more,
0: up,
1: more
0: that's
1: people,
0: good,
1: yeah,
0: good
1: we're getting
0: news,
1: more and
0: yeah.
1: more people coming in who really sort of. Need to help with food or need to come together with other people.
0: It's a good thing. So, with all those services and activities you provide, that will require lots of effort and financial support. Do you think the local or the related authorities and organizations supporting you enough to continue giving? Or you think there is much more can be done?
1: No, we definitely need everything needs more funding. We definitely need more funding to help us do more work or cater for more people. The Becky and Claire, they're constantly fundraising towards to all different projects and overheads that we do. And we do a lot of fundraising towards other causes as well. So we'll always have some sort of charity or some cause. We do lots of events that we do. We're constantly raising funds for our Soup It Forward campaign, but also we always partner up with other charities or other organisations or needs.
0: That's a good thing to see other organisations helping with. Yeah.
1: Yeah.
0: So another good project at Squash, which is called the Kitchen Gardening. Would you tell us more or give us more details about this great idea?
1: Yeah, so this is the Grapes Community Food Garden, which we started in the back of the Grapes pub in the old car park, and that was slowly developed. That's slowly developed since 2013. Yeah, so it's been going quite a while now, and it was a blank canvas when we first started, and it's a car park, so everything's like in raised beds. We put a polytunnel up, we had a solar dome put up, we've made a pizza oven, we've got a pond, we've got loads and loads of raised beds and containers with everything. We've got plum trees, pear trees, apple trees, raspberries, strawberries, loads and loads of fruit and vegetables, and we meet there once a week, and people can come and garden or they can come and cook, and then we share a big meal together at this time of the year. We're harvesting as well, so we're harvesting all the things that we've got in the garden to then cook with, and we do a lot of seed saving as well. So for the library, we do loads of seed saving. So we're saving lots of seeds at the moment to then sort of plant next year. And we also do seed saves and seed swaps as well, where local growers can come along and swap and save seeds. And we're encouraging.
0: Oh, they could do that, swap seeds and all that.
1: Yeah, so we do it all the time. Each year we do it to encourage people to grow locally. If it's a locally grown seed, it's more resilient to that area and used to those conditions, so it grows better. So we're trying to encourage people, because everybody's told they have to buy seeds and it's a big rip-off, and you can save your own seeds.
0: It's a good thing indeed. So when you talk about different kind of seeds, is there something in particular that fits or suits this area or this side of the country? I mean, when the weather and...
1: We grow everything that we grow, and then we've saved the seeds. So there's quite a science to seed saving. So certain seeds will cross pollinate. So especially the brassicas, so a cabbage could cross pollinate with broccoli.
0: Oh,
1: so
0: broccoli,
1: we sort of avoid certain ones that are that can be difficult. But things like tomatoes, peas, beans, that you can really save them really easily, because they pollinate themselves rather than cross pollinate. And we save lots of flowers as well, because they're open pollinated. It's the way nature's naturally done it itself as well. So things do slightly change a little bit. But as long as you just think, I'm quite happy to grow a pea rather than it being a certain variety of pea, you're okay.
0: Yeah. So do you sometimes collaborate or work together with other charities or an organization, similar organization to your organisation here in Liverpool?
1: Yeah, Windsor Street is a fantastic street. It's got over 20 different community organisations.
0: 20?
1: Yeah, based in Toxic TV, and there's some in Toxic Library. There's a few people in
0: and a fire fit,
1: in there. And Fire Fit, and also in John Archer Hall as well. There's everything from community potters to dancers to all different sort of community organisations that do really good work in the community, and we've got a really good relationship with lots of people on Windsor Street.
0: What's the hard part of dealing or collaborate with other organisations?
1: What's the hard part? Everyone's so busy doing their own thing. I think it's hard. It's other organisations, I think everyone's really busy doing their own thing and having the time, especially the community,
0: to put a program together or activities
1: together. We have in the past done things where everyone's been involved, and we're hoping to do that again in the future.
0: So allow me to ask this. So you are a role model and living example of difference making, and here in Liverpool. So we need advice from Jackie to our young audience.
1: What advice?
0: For our younger generation.
1: I'd say get out into nature. Go and sit under a tree. There's plenty of parks around here. And be kind to each other. But, that's what I'd say.
0: And stay away from the phone, smartphones. And
1: put your phone down. And you don't need your phones. Just go and look at something for more than 2 seconds, and you don't need to swipe.
0: Good advice. So a word of thank you, who you will direct it to?
1: Say that again, sorry.
0: A word of thank you, who would you say it to?
1: Who would I thank? I thank Mother Nature.
0: Oh, sounds good. If someone would like to help and provide, you know, support to your organization, what's the most urgent need for squash?
1: We're always seeking funding, so if anyone would like to fund us or come and see what would be interested in working with them with, but also land as well. You know, if people have got land that they want to try and develop, or people who want to have, you know, lots of people come to us for advice on what they could do with space they've got, and we just really like inspiring other people. I think inspiration's a great thing.
0: Good. What's the next plan or future goals for Squash organization?
1: Well, we've got the 100-year street, which we're sort of like...
0: Which has started already.
1: Which has started already. It's quite a thing to, you know... We're looking at working with younger people as well, because we're all getting on. So if we're going to keep going for over 100 years, we need some young people to come and get involved as well.
0: Younger generation to come and help and get involved.
1: Yeah, younger generation. We're hoping that younger generation will...
0: Speaking of which, do you think the younger generation are more motivated to help others?
1: It's very hard because when you're young, they're all trying to get work and get jobs, and it's, you know, and they're all blinded by the fact that that's the most important thing, is to make as much money as possible. Whereas I think that they're realizing that to do something that they really love, and they don't have to make a lot of money out of doing it. It's, you know, if you love a job, you never do a day of work, so they say. So it's hard for them. You know, it's so hard for young people nowadays it's a difficult time.
0: It is the sad reality. Yeah. So if someone would like to contact or get in touch with Squash, what's the best way of doing that?
1: Best way is to go on the website or social media,
0: which is,
1: and the website is squashliverpool.co.uk.
0: okay.
1: And there's Instagram and various other social media platforms, but I think it's just at Squash, or I'm not sure the name, so I don't do social media, so I don't know what it is.
0: I'm not really good at this.
1: But just see what's going on. Just have a little website, look at all the things that we have done and what
0: all
1: we're doing.
0: All the activities and the whole team.
1: Yeah, it's all on
0: that.
1: There, so they could have a little look and see that, and then get in touch through the information on there.
0: Okay.
1: Be the best thing.
0: So any final word or message would like to... Now it's here.
1: Yeah. The garden's open. Anyone's welcome to come. I wouldn't want thousands of people to come, but everyone's welcome to come on a Wednesday between 10 and about 1 to garden and cook together. If anyone wants to just come down and see what goes on, come and see. We've always got lots of events on as well. We do we sort of follow the Eightfold Year and do different
0: and
1: events.
0: And what's the opening time?
1: For the shop, the opening time is from 10 until 4, Wednesday to Sunday.
0: Wednesday to Sunday. Yeah.
1: And if they look at the website, or they can see all the different activities. So we do lots of events as well. We're sort of always doing events, solstice and equinoxes and things like that, going around with the seasons of the year. So there's always things on. Sometimes we do evening, open up in the evening and do things. And the space is also hireable for people's own sort of events and things like that.
0: Sides of the building.
1: Inside the building.
0: It's something to try, Steve. You should go give it a try there. So that will bring us to the end of this very enjoyable interview with the true local hero, Jackie Swanson, from Squash Organization on Wenzel Street. LA to Liverpool. Thank you very much.

So that will bring us to the end of this episode of Liverpool Nation, your monthly radio show on LCR FM Radio 106.7 and DAB here in Kensington, Liverpool. 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Shukran, gracias, thank you very much. From me, Imad Hassan. Until next time, stay safe, stay on LCR FM.

Hello, my name's Steve Farragher, and I'm here to explain to you all about the LCR Club 100. 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I realise £100 is a big ask, especially at the moment. But in reality, this £100 equates to eating one Greg steak bake or drinking one Starbucks coffee a week. In return for being part of Club 100, you'll get a framed certificate, an LCR mug, and the chance to be a guest on our programme, Kenny Island Discs. But more importantly, you'll get a warm, fuzzy feeling that you or your organisation is contributing to a worthwhile community project. You can either make a one-off payment by BAX of £100 or set up a monthly standing order of only £8.34. Donations need to be made to Kensington Vision, which is all one word, Community Interest Company via the Co-op Bank. Our SOR code is 089299, that's 089299, and our bank account details are 65255654, that's 65255654. If you'd like more information or more details, then contact me, Steve Farragher, by emailing steve@l-c-r.co.uk, or you can even call into the LCR studio, 53 to 57 Holt Road, and you can also see what your donation is delivering to the community. 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
1: Hello, my name's Steve Farragher, and I'm here to explain to you all about the LCR Club 100. 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I realise £100 is a big ask, especially at the moment. But in reality, this £100 equates to eating one Greg steak bake or drinking one Starbucks coffee a week. In return for being part of Club 100, you'll get a framed certificate, an LCR mug, and the chance to be a guest on our programme, Kenny Ireland Discs. But more importantly, you'll get a warm, fuzzy feeling that you or your organisation is contributing to a worthwhile community project. You can either make a one-off payment by Bax of £100 or set up a monthly standing order of only £8.34. Donations need to be made to Kensington Vision, which is all one word, Community Interest Company via the Co-op Bank. Our SOR code is 089299. That's 089299. And our bank account details are 65255654. That's 65255654. If you'd like more information or more details, then contact me, Steve Farragher, by emailing steve@l-c-r.co.uk. 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

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We produce a wide range of programmes ranging from Soundcheck, Tales of the Unexplained and of course our live daily lunchtime programme, The New Daily Croissant. All our programmes are produced and presented by our band of 30 local volunteers who give up their spare time to produce programmes for you, the listener. So what is Club 100 and what do you get for your donation? Our aim is to get 100 people to pledge £100 to LCR, either in a lump sum by Bax or by setting up a standing order at only £8.34 per month. I realise £100 is a big ask, especially at the moment. But in reality, this £100 equates to eating one Greg steak bake or drinking one Starbucks coffee a week. In return for being part of Club 100, you'll get a framed certificate, an LCR mug, and the chance to be a guest on our programme, Kenny Ireland Discs. But more importantly, you'll get a warm, fuzzy feeling that you or your organisation is contributing to a worthwhile community project. You can either make a one-off payment by Bax of £100 or set up a monthly standing order of only £8.34. Donations need to be made to Kensington Vision, which is all one word, Community Interest Company via the Co-op Bank. Our SOR code is 089299. That's 089299. And our bank account details are 65255654. That's 65255654. If you'd like more information or more details, then contact me, Steve Farragher, by emailing steve@l-c-r.co.uk. Or you can even call into the LCR studio, 53 to 57 Holt Road, and you can also see what your donation is delivering to the community. Thanks very much for listening.

0: 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The truth is out there. 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
1: Sorry, I don't have an answer for that.
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3: 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Our aim is to get 100 people to pledge £100 to LCR, either in a lump sum by Bax or by setting up a standing order at only £8.34 per month. I realise £100 is a big ask, especially at the moment. But in reality, this £100 equates to eating one Greg steak bake or drinking one Starbucks coffee a week. In return for being part of Club 100, you'll get a framed certificate, an LCR mug, and the chance to be a guest on our programme, Kenny Ireland Discs. But more importantly, you'll get a warm, fuzzy feeling that you or your organisation is contributing to a worthwhile community project. You can either make a one-off payment by Bax of £100 or set up a monthly standing order of only £8.34. Donations need to be made to Kensington Vision, which is all one word, Community Interest Company via the Co-op Bank. Our SOR code is 089299, that's 089299, and our bank account details are 65255654, that's 65255654. If you'd like more information or more details, then contact me, Steve Farragher, by emailing steve at l-c-r.co.uk, or you can even call into the LCR studio, 53 to 57 Holt Road, and you can also see what your donation is delivering to the community. 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
1: Hello, my name's Steve Farragher, and I'm here to explain to you all about the LCR Club 100. 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All our programmes are produced and presented by our band of 30 local volunteers who give up their spare time to produce programmes for you, the listener. So what is Club 100 and what do you get for your donation? Our aim is to get 100 people to pledge £100 to LCR, either in a lump sum by Bax or by setting up a standing order at only £8.34 per month. I realise £100 is a big ask, especially at the moment. But in reality, this £100 equates to eating one Greg steak bake or drinking one Starbucks coffee a week. In return for being part of Club 100, you'll get a frame certificate, an LCR mug, and the chance to be a guest on our programme, Kenny Island Discs. But more importantly, you'll get a warm, fuzzy feeling that you or your organisation is contributing to a worthwhile community project. You can either make a one-off payment by Bax of £100 or set up a monthly standing order of only £8.34. Donations need to be made to Kensington Vision, which is all one word, Community Interest Company via the Co-op Bank. Our SOR code is 089299. That's 089299. And our bank account details are 65255654. That's 65255654. If you'd like more information or more details, then contact me, Steve Farragher, by emailing steve@l-c-r.co.uk. Or you can even call into the LCR studio, 53 to 57 Holt Road. 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

0: Hello, I'm Ken Murray, and today we're on the Coonsy Radio. I'm interviewing Sue Bear and Ben Bear about the life-changing events of the past 12 months. We were going to find out what the events were. Hello, Sue. Hello, Ben.
1: Hello.
2: Hi, Kevin.
0: Thank you for coming in today.
2: Thanks for having us.
1: Yeah, it's a pleasure.
0: First off, Ben, I'd like you to tell us, our listeners, what happened to you leading up to it.
1: Well, this time last year, really, March 2025, I was taken into hospital with fluid on the lungs and high blood pressure, really high blood pressure.
2: How high was that blood pressure?
1: It was 250/150, which is off the charts. I was really unwell. The doctors were trying to get to the bottom of it. When they took bloods, it turned out that my kidney function was at 5%. And after they'd done a biopsy, it turned out that there was too much scar tissue on them, and basically I wasn't going to get any function back. So I was diagnosed with an autoimmune condition called IgA nephropathy, which blocks up the filters in your kidneys. So your kidneys are responsible for clearing waste from your body, waste products. So, let me start again, sorry. Let me just get this in my head.
2: Yeah, come on.
1: Talk about it to use all the time. Like an actual doctor. So I was diagnosed with IgA nephropathy, which blocks up the filters in your kidneys, stops them from being able to get rid of waste from your body. So that's what the kidneys are responsible for, getting rid of waste out of your body. So kidneys have tiny little filters called glomeruli, and if they're blocked, in my case, the glomeruli were blocked up by proteins called IgAs, hence the diagnosis was called IgA nephropathy. And basically I had to go on dialysis. They had to put a tunneled line into my neck and start dialysis straight away.
0: So was you born with it?
1: No. They're saying they don't really know the cause, whether it's something hereditary down the line, which is unlikely, or something environmental. They didn't really get to the bottom of it.
0: So how did the news about Ben affect you and your family?
2: Oh, it affected us absolutely massively, Kev. We were so worried at first. He was very, very poorly. And, you know, we just wanted to help. And at the beginning, there was not a lot we could do. But the dialysis, which is an absolutely amazing thing, was keeping him going. And he was doing dialysis 3 times a week right from the beginning. How long were you on the dialysis for, Ben?
1: All in all, I think it was 10 months. Yeah, nine to 10 months. And doing that 3 times a week is pretty rough. But at the same time, it's amazing. The technology is amazing.
0: So how did your missus feel about it?
1: Devastated, extremely worried. We'd only been married a year, so it was quite disappointing, like, to say the least.
2: Absolutely. She was an amazing support.
1: But she was amazing, unbelievable, just an absolute rock right the way through it. Just totally looked after me all the time. It was unbelievable. The support I've had from my whole family was just unreal.
0: And your brothers as well?
1: My brothers as well, yeah. Everyone was just so supportive.
0: So was your dad there helping you through it?
1: He certainly was, yeah. And when it come to the transplant particularly, it was a lot for me dad, I think. Having to see his wife and his son both going to be operated on, it must have been an extremely stressful time for him, but he was there.
2: He was the first one to say that he wanted to give his kidney to
1: Ben. That's right, yeah.
2: But unfortunately, he wasn't a match.
1: So you have to be a close match to be able to give a kidney. And it turns out my dad wasn't a close enough match. Neither was my brother John. But or Chris. Got loads of brothers. But my mum and my other brother Matty were both matches. And the doctors said, do you think the best case would be to go with my mum?
0: I know you got your grandparents still here, but what did they think about you going through it?
1: Again, everyone in the family was just really worried, weren't they?
2: Very worried, yeah.
1: Yeah. And obviously everyone tries their best to be as supportive as they can. And, you know, I'm sure me and granddad were equally devastated.
0: So did they ever go try and be a match?
1: I don't know whether age comes into play sometimes, so I think they may have been a bit too old.
2: When you give a kidney, you have to have loads and loads of medical tests. And I had all of those tests to check if you're fit enough to give that kidney, because they just want you to give the kidney, to go through your surgery and to get better quickly. So they have to test whether you're fit enough to be able to do that, because they don't want two patients on their hands.
1: Very thorough, aren't they?
2: Yeah, very thorough tests.
0: Okay, we're going to take a short break for some music.

0: And welcome back. I'm going to interview Sue and Ben Burke. Ben, what were your health options at this point?
1: Dialysis, first of all. That was the lifesaver to start with. And then the options going forward after that was either to go on a waiting list to get a kidney, or whether I could find someone who could give me a kidney. Lucky enough, I had so many family members all step up to get tested. And my mum ended up being the one to do it. So brave, she stepped up.
2: No, I wasn't brave, really.
1: You were so brave. So I was very lucky in that sense, to be honest with you, that I had, you know, family members there who were willing to step up.
2: If you were on the list, what was the average time you would have waited?
1: I think I could have been waiting up to 5 years, possibly. Two best case scenario, 2 years. But, you know, there was a lot of people on dialysis who had been on dialysis for a long time, who had been on the waiting list a long time. So lucky to have it all done within 10 months, you know what I mean? That's just unreal.
0: So, how did your family feel about the life-changing diagnosis?
2: Well, as I say, everyone was devastated at first, but it became a positive thing once we had the surgery and we could see that it was going well. You know, you've just got to look forward with an open mind and make the best out of your life. I think it does make you think that way. I think when you've
1: Definitely.
2: Had a huge event, it makes you say, well, you know, let's make the most of every day.
0: Ben, what were the doctors saying about your future and were the short-term or long-term options to be said?
1: The doctors have got to be pretty straightforward with you, really. So, you know, they kind of explained to me that, you know, this is a marathon and not a sprint type of thing, you know what I mean? So that's why I feel so blessed and so lucky, the fact that it actually all happened quite quickly, because, as I say, for a lot of people, they can be waiting a very long time.
0: Ben, what would happen if you didn't get the dialysis?
1: If you didn't get the dialysis,
0: yeah,
1: and there was no option for the kidney,
0: yeah,
1: unfortunately, you wouldn't be able to make it.
0: So, having your son getting such a life-changing diagnosis, what was going through your mind at this time?
2: Obviously, my thoughts were with Ben. 100%, you know, I didn't want to see him suffer. Just the thought of it was unbearable, really. And that's why we all said, right, straight away, we want to be tested, because we can help. It's amazing the fact that you can give an organ to someone. It's just fantastic, the technology, our surgeon,
1: the science behind it blows my mind.
2: Yeah, absolutely.
0: Let's take a short break for music now.

0: Welcome back. Got a question for both of you. When did the options of the kidney transplant come about, and how did the doctor explain to you?
1: Oh, there was a lot of explaining to do, Kev.
2: Yeah. So, a couple of months into having dialysis, you get seen by, like, transplant specialists and a whole transplant team. So one of the transplant coordinators come to me while I was on dialysis with forms that I could give to family. So I gave the forms out to the family. Everyone filled their forms in, and then we're given dates to come in and do blood tests, initial blood tests, to see whether their blood type was a match. I think it was first, wasn't it?
1: It was, yeah.
2: So there's a big transplant team that basically look after you and explain everything to you. And it was all about getting them forms, basically, and getting them signed so that the family could come in and do bloods.
1: So you just do your bloods, and if you're not a blood match with the person who needs the kidney, then you're ruled out straight away.
0: So was there any other types to get tested as well?
1: Oh, I had absolutely loads of tests.
2: Gene testing, isn't it?
1: And kidney function tests. Lots and lots of tests, CT scans, and just to check that your kidney is spot on for the person.
2: And that your body is healthy enough.
1: Yeah.
0: So what was the plan and press by the doctors happened to you both? And what were your fears?
1: I was pretty scared, this sounds ridiculous, about going in the lift in the hospital, because I don't do lifts.
2: Yeah.
1: I'm quite claustrophobic.
2: So much so that she actually walked down 7 flights of stairs in the Royal after the op.
1: Yeah.
2: When we were told
1: It wasn't 7 flights, it was 7 floors.
2: Seven floors.
1: There was 3 in between each flight. So it was
2: even more, really.
1: It's about 20 flights of stairs I walked out of the hospital.
2: But you must have been really, really scared. I was scared for you, to be honest.
1: Yeah.
2: I that was one of my fears, was scared for me mum's health and everything else. I was scared for myself in the sense of the unknown. Going for a life-changing operation is quite scary. But at the same time, it was sort of a bit of hope as well, you know what I mean? A lot of hope.
1: I was fearful that it wasn't going to work, you know, after all the anticipation. And
2: that was another big fear of mine, was receiving your kidney, and then there's obviously the chance that he could reject. So that was a big fear of, wouldn't want this to go to waste type of thing.
1: Yeah.
2: You know what I mean?
1: And I was also a bit fearful. I've never had a general anaesthetic before. Mm-hmm. So I was a bit frightened, a bit concerned about how I would handle that. But I've got to be honest, it was quite nice getting put to sleep. Mm-hmm. Quite pleasurable.
2: I agree with that, actually.
1: Yeah.
0: Let's take a short break from music.

0: Welcome back. After explaining how you were both feeling about your transplant. So the transplant procedure went ahead, and you talk a little bit about what happened to both of you in the hospital.
1: Yeah, so you went down first, didn't you?
2: Well, we actually went into the hospital on a Sunday, which was the night before we were going to be operated on the Monday morning in January this year. And that was a weird feeling, wasn't it?
1: Yeah, it was like we were having a sleepover in the hospital. It was quite weird, really.
2: Yeah, we were having treats and things because we couldn't eat after a certain time.
1: And just sort of making out like...
2: We were on holiday or
1: nothing
2: something.
1: Nothing was happening and everything was okay. I didn't sleep that night myself. I didn't sleep.
2: No, I'm not going to lie. I didn't sleep either.
1: And you, my mum went down in the morning.
2: 9 o'clock.
1: So it gets taken out. My mum's kidney was taken out, put on ice, and then they take me down. They sort air out.
2: Just sort me out, you know.
1: Yeah, stitch her back up and all that. And then
2: my operation took about four and a half hours.
1: And then I went down, and I can't really tell you much about that because I was asleep. But
2: my operation was keyhole to hand surgery. So I had 3 keyhole incisions and 1 bigger incision to take the kidney out. So,
1: and I've just got 1 large incision. So they actually...
2: I'm not that old, Kevin, if you don't mind.
1: It surprised me that they don't actually remove my damaged kidneys. They didn't. So they're still there. And apparently, eventually, they just dissolve. And you just...
2: I think they're already pretty much shriveled away. Yeah. I imagine them to look like a sprout or something like that. Yeah. Brussels sprouts, you know.
1: Or like a medjool date or something.
2: Maybe. I've always liked medjool dates, though.
1: Anyway,
0: afterwards, how long did it take you both to recover?
1: A good couple of months, really, wasn't it?
2: Well, I think we did pretty well.
1: A couple of weeks before we were back on our feet.
2: We went into the hospital Sunday, operated on the Monday. I was sent home on the Friday, so I was in for 5-6 days. By the following Monday, 1 week after the operation, I decided to start doing little walks around the block. And I made them little walks get bigger and bigger. So, it wasn't as bad as what I anticipated.
1: I was out of the hospital after 10 days, and I was able to walk up and down my stairs in the house and stuff like that. And it wasn't long before I was out myself going for walks.
2: There's a lot more to it for Ben, because he has to have a lot of meds.
1: Yeah. So, because my mum's kidney is like a foreign body to my body.
0: Yeah.
1: I have to have immunosuppressant drugs, which basically suppress your immune system and stop it attacking the kidney. And basically stops the kidney from rejecting, or stops your body from rejecting the kidney. So I'm on them for life.
0: So how did the hospital treat you?
2: Oh, absolutely amazing.
1: Actually unbelievable, wasn't it?
2: Yeah, it was unbelievable.
1: The care was just superb.
2: Yeah. They were just, I mean, everything, you know, they were there monitoring you all the time. And they were lovely.
1: The nurses are just absolute angels. They really are.
2: Yeah. And even the students and everyone. The surgeon was fantastic. Yeah. The anaesthetist was amazing. They were all fantastic.
0: Ben, how do you feel about what your mum did?
1: I can't actually put it into words for you. It's just... It's unbelievable, and I just feel so blessed and emotional all the time about it. It's just the kindest, most loving thing that anyone could ever do. I can't get over it. Still can't get over it.
0: So, how do you feel about what you did?
2: To be honest with you, I feel quite proud of what I did, but I would do it all again tomorrow because that's what you do when you're a mum. You look after your kids as much as you can. And I absolutely love Ben. And so, you know, you just do what you've got to do.
1: I absolutely love you.
2: Well, there you go.
0: I'd like to thank you both for coming in and telling our listeners about what happened to you both over the past year. Before I ask Ben to do one final thing, how did you start off in the musical business?
1: I was playing guitar since I was 8 or something, 7 or 8.
2: A bit younger, yeah.
1: Yeah. But I started doing guitar lessons in school, but I didn't do that many. Hmm. And then I sort of left it for a couple of years, and then there was always a guitar in our house because my dad had a guitar. So I started playing, teaching myself, and then I started doing gigs when I was about 14 or 15 with various bands, and pursued that for a number of years, and then I went solo, started playing, writing my own stuff and playing covers in town and stuff like that, and playing with bands, and yeah, so I've been in the music industry for about 10 or 15 years.
2: And he's only 30. Yeah. In fact, he used to teach the guitar here in Liverpool Community Radio.
1: Mm-hmm.
2: He was the guitar teacher.
1: The good old days.
2: Yeah.
0: We've really got a really treat at the end. Ben's going to play us out with one of his songs. Ben, play a song.
1: Don't mind if I do.
2: Is this going to be a cover or is it one of yours?
1: You want me to do a cover or?
0: Whatever you want to do.
1: I'll do a cover, I think. On.

0: I just say, can I just tag on to the end there? That's just a little dedication, that song, for another musician from our family. His name was Tony Mack, and he passed away on Monday. So we need to dedicate that one to Tony.
1: Yeah, that was for me, Uncle Tom.
0: Yeah.
2: That was good, that.
0: That was brilliant, yeah. Kevin. That was fabulous, Ben. Gotta say.
1: Thanks.

0: Hello and welcome to our special interview. I am Rachel and you are listening to LCR 106.7 FM. Today I'm joined by...
1: Alice. I'm Alice Griffiths. I'm a speech and language therapist with the LD community team. Very excited to be here, and we're with...
2: Hiya, I'm Chloe Hughes. I'm a learning disability nurse and a learning disability healthcare facilitator with the learning disability team in Liverpool.
0: Thank you for joining me. So Chloe, what does the theme Do You See Me mean to you?
2: I think for me, Rach, the theme is all about putting people with learning disabilities at the forefront and the importance of listening and hearing their voice. It's about seeing the person as an individual and not just seeing their diagnosis or the learning disability.
1: Absolutely, I agree with you, Chloe. I think it's about the inclusivity and the visibility. It's about making sure that people with a learning disability are being listened to. So we're listening, we're asking, and we're allowing them to make their own choices. Looking and seeing someone includes seeing their strengths and where they need their support as well.
0: Why is it important to see the person first and not just their learning disability?
2: We need to value individuals and see them for who they are as a person and not just their learning disability. It's so important to promote individuals' autonomy and independence. People with learning disabilities are humans and deserve to be valued and respected like any one of us.
1: Absolutely. Everybody is different. We're all individuals. We don't need to be making assumptions. So as professionals, we shouldn't be deciding someone's limits when we don't know them. Our lives shape us and they become who we are, so we must listen to people to understand them.
0: Have you met people with a learning disability who felt they weren't being listened to or understood when they need healthcare?
1: Yes, sadly I have to say yes to that question. So I'm a speech and language therapist. I work with people who have communication difficulties, and I've worked with quite a few people who've sadly had that happen to them. So sometimes it's because medical professionals might make assumptions about them, but I hope that by working together, so the colleagues from the health service and people with learning disabilities, we can work together to reduce this. So some of the things that we can do are things like today, having us on this show. Thank you so much for having us to raise this awareness and chat about what we can do.
0: What are some of the things that can help people with a learning disability have a better experience when they visit the doctor or hospital?
2: So there are plenty of different things that can help people with learning disabilities have a better experience. This is something that we often refer to as reasonable adjustments. This includes things like asking for longer appointments so you don't feel rushed, or even stating your preference of appointment time. You could go much earlier on in the morning when it's quieter so you don't feel as anxious and maybe more calm and relaxed. Other things you can do is like ask for a side room or bring along someone to support you at your appointment. Or if you're visiting somewhere new, you can even ask to pre-visit the environment and see what's it like if you're not familiar with it. The use of hospital passports can also be really important, especially for those who might find it difficult to remember all the information or find it difficult to communicate their needs. Also, just remember to ask the professionals to use easy read information. If you don't understand something, just tell them. They won't mind, and ask them to explain it in easy to understand language.
0: Can you tell us about annual health checks and why they are important?
2: Sure. So annual health checks, they're a yearly health check for people who have learning disabilities who are aged 14 and above. It's often completed in GP surgeries by a doctor or a nurse. So if you're on the LD register at your practice, you should receive an invite each year for a full health check. So what this looks like is a full head-to-toe physical examination, such as things like height, weight, checking your ears or blood.

0: pressure. You might get some blood tests done or vaccinations if you need any. And you'll also have a chance to discuss your general health, medications and lifestyle. It's actually really important people go for their annual health checks, as it can help identify and address health concerns early. You don't actually have to wait until you're unwell to go for your annual health check. In fact, most people often go for their annual health check when they're feeling well and good in themselves. Annual health checks improve health outcomes and reduce the risk of people becoming severely unwell, or even reduce the rate of premature deaths, which we know is a huge problem.
1: Sometimes people can find medical information confusing. What can our healthcare staff to do to make the communication easier?
2: Absolutely, I know that can happen quite a lot when it comes to medical terminology. So the first thing we're thinking about there as medical health staff should be accessibility, making it accessible to everyone. For everybody, that's a little bit different. So there's different things that we can do. First of all, I advise using total communication. And what that means is using everything you've got to communicate. So you can use your facial expression, you can use pointing, you can use your tone of voice, you could use pictures, symbols, you can draw things out. So if you're having a difficulty bridging that communication gap where someone hasn't understood you, use everything that you've got, all the forms of communication, not just the verbal communication there. Also ask and work together. Talk about what things can support individuals if they haven't understood or they're finding something confusing. It might be that actually, because they know themselves best, they know things that have worked in the past. You can pre-prepare resources to help as well. So if you know you're going to be talking about something that's going to be quite a difficult subject or it's going to be quite complex, you can prepare an easy read on that. So easy read is different for everybody. That is just thinking about what that person needs to understand. You can use things like visuals, symbols, pictures. You can bold keywords and spend some time going through it. You can also have some resources ready that are linked to your job that you just have on you all the time. So you can have things on your lanyard, quick symbols, yes, no, visuals. Or if you can, if it's going to be a procedure or something like that that's quite complex, is there any kind of real context you can use? Can you use videos or things, photos of the room, something to try and prepare somebody for it and help with your explanation of it? But it's really important that you allow time as well for that individual to process. Make sure that you're not overloading them with too much information. So just giving them a little bit of time and checking to see that they've understood it. So asking for, in their own words, what you've been having a chat about, what's going to be happening. If you feel that that person maybe needs a little bit more support as well with their communication because they're really struggling with understanding, you can ask for support with speech and language therapy. Or it might be that somebody's already seen a speech and language therapist or they've already known to our team. So they might have a report and recommendations for things that really help them. Or they might have a communication passport that they've written themselves about how they like their information to be given. So it's really just important to be thinking about the individual themselves and what you can be doing to support them if you're using really long, complex medical words or things that are a bit difficult.
1: If every healthcare professional could learn one thing about supporting a learner, supporting people with a learning disability, what would it be?
0: So I think the most important thing is to remember each person is unique. So we need to all be using person-centred care. We've got to think that not one box fits all. Like Alice has just said, ask the questions, get to know the person, what works well for them, their likes, their dislikes, what reasonable adjustments they may need. It's more than likely going to make any consultation much, much easier, much smoother for both the individual and the healthcare professional. So I just always say, remember to adopt that person-centred care and get to know the individual.
1: What advice would you give to people with a learning disability who might feel nervous about going to appointments or asking questions?
2: I just want to say, first of all, that healthcare staff, we're here to help you and we want you to have your say. So if you're feeling nervous, you can come on in and we're rooting for you and we want to support you and help you. So well done for coming in. You're the most important person in that room. So what you have to say matters. It's important that we listen to you to know what we need to do next. We can help you if you need it, as I've been saying about if there's communication breakdown, we'll try and support you. Things that you can do yourself is you can ask for some support, maybe preparing ahead of the appointment. You can write down things that you might want to ask, or someone to support you might write them down before you go in. You could hand those over to the professional, or if you wanted, you could use them as a prompt so that that professional can remember those questions and make sure they're answered. You can also use recordings if writing's not for you. You can record your questions on your phone, take them in and play them back. You can ask for the information as well given back to you, written or recorded, however you might want it, so that you can keep it and keep looking back over it to process it. But most importantly, the advice I'd give you is just take your time, okay? Make sure that you've taking the time to say everything you want to say, whether that be things written down to prompt you, but just that is your appointment, so make sure that you use it for yourself.
1: What changes would you still like to see to make healthcare fairer and more accessible for people with a learning disability?
0: So there's still a lot more work that we need to do to reduce health inequalities and make healthcare easier for people with learning disabilities. We need to work on reducing any barriers that people may face while continue to raise awareness. So a part of my role as a healthcare facilitator, I'm continuously linking in with primary care, with doctors, GPs, to raise awareness of these barriers. We talk about what barriers that people with learning disabilities may face. We talk about what needs to change, and we help put plans in action to make changes. A recent experience of this included a local primary care network ensuring that all of their GP practices are LD friendly and also accessible. We had the help from a MenCap advocate who completed an audit of GP practices and made recommendations for changes. This was an excellent piece of work which we need to continue.
1: If there's one message you'd like people listening to today to remember about the theme, Do You See Me, what would it be?
2: I think it's important to think about yourself and a time that you've been truly seen. Think about what that word seen means to you, a time you've been celebrated and appreciated for your ideas. And have a think about how can you offer that to others in your role, in your day-to-day life. What would that look like to offer to people with learning disabilities, celebrate and make sure they are truly seen?
0: Yeah, absolutely, Alice. And I think when you've met one person with a learning disability, like we say, you've only met one person with a learning disability. No two people are the same. I'd say take the time to get to know each individual. See, listen and value what people with a learning disability have to say.
1: Thank you for joining us today. Learning Disability Week is all about making sure people see us, hear us and follow us. Thank you for listening.

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3: Hello, my name's Steve Farragher, and I'm here to explain to you all about the LCR Club 100. 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I realise £100 is a big ask, especially at the moment. 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In return for being part of Club 100, you'll get a framed certificate, an LCR mug, and the chance to be a guest on our programme, Kenny Island Discs. 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Donations need to be made to Kensington Vision, which is all one word, Community Interest Company via the Co-op Bank. Our SOR code is 089299. That's 089299. And our bank account details are 65255654. That's 65255654. If you'd like more information or more details, then contact me, Steve Farragher, by emailing steve@l-c-r.co.uk. 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

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I realise £100 is a big ask, especially at the moment, but in reality this £100 equates to eating one Greg steak bake or drinking one Starbucks coffee a week. 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Our SOR code is 089299. That's 089299. And our bank account details are 65255654. That's 65255654. If you'd like more information or more details, then contact me, Steve Farragher, by emailing steve@l-c-r.co.uk. 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

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I realise £100 is a big ask, especially at the moment. But in reality, this £100 equates to eating one Greg steak bake or drinking one Starbucks coffee a week. In return for being part of Club 100, you'll get a framed certificate, an LCR mug, and the chance to be a guest on our programme, Kenny Island Discs. 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That's 089299. And our bank account details are 65255654. That's 65255654. If you'd like more information or more details, then contact me, Steve Farragher, by emailing steve@l-c-r.co.uk. Or you can even call into the LCR studio, 53 to 57 Holt Road. And you can also see what your donation is delivering to the community. Thanks very much for listening.

0: indeed join the club. Yeah, this is a strange boys. Good afternoon, good evening, good morning, whoever listens to us. It is a new Daily Cross. I'm Matty Graham. I'm sitting for Steve, who's actually running the cafe next door today. He's been running it all week, actually, because Sue's away in
1: Portugal.
0: Greece. But it's in Portugal, thank you. Portugal, so she's away till next Wednesday. So we've all been pitching in. So I've got to do the show today. Unlucky you three.
2: That's all right, Matt. Don't worry. I'm sure you'll do a grand job.
0: Oh, stop. Yeah. Oh, God.
3: There'll be lots of chat and all stuff like that always is.
0: Anyway, let me introduce the panel before they introduce us. We've got Jed.
4: Good afternoon, listeners.
0: Back from a week at Bower, Alice.
1: Hello.
0: And Eddie, who's always here.
2: Hello, Matt. Hello, guys.
0: So if you don't know who we are or what we are, Liverpool's only local community radio station, FM. 2019, the Ofcom said you can have a licence. 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We're like, cheers. 2029, who knows? 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
3: We've got 3 years.
0: What could possibly go wrong? 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And the show's new Daily Cross, Monday to Friday between 12 and 2. First hour, look at the papers. Second hour, have a guest. No guest today. Oops. Yep. Not to do with me. I didn't book him. But, you know. You've got us. What more do you need?
1: We've got some community readouts this week.
0: We've got quite a few. You can get in touch with us 0776 190 8063. Did a bit of the phone is. It's grown legs again. Also on social media, X, we're at LCRFM, Facebook, Liverpool Community Radio, New Voice of the City, TikTok and Instagram.
1: Liverpool Community Radio.
0: Thank you very much.
4: I'm on TikTok as well.
1: It will be, but I don't think it posts.
0: No, I think the person that was meant to do it sort of give up on it.
3: Well,
0: and it wasn't me.
3: Hopefully, my daughter Daisy is quite good on social media, and she's got a marketing diploma. I think she's got level 3. She's coming on Monday to speak to Steve, so maybe she can do something to help that along. Yeah.
0: I hope so. Yeah. I don't understand TikTok. I don't understand Instagram. I'll be honest with you. I can just about get around Facebook.
1: I prefer Instagram and TikTok to Facebook. I only go on Facebook to nosy about in my community groups. You know what I mean?
3: Yeah.
0: In other words, you look for the arguments and go, I'm here.
1: Yeah, or like just for like general information, like the amount of times I say someone's crashed into my car or beware of this. Like I was scared for my car because I've seen several times in the community page that Fiat have been robbed around my area and just like parts of stolen and dumped, which I find is dead weird.
3: But I think Facebook is like, it's definitely heading towards its last legs because I like get Facebook memories and I've been on it for, I don't know, for about 17 years or something like that. And like a Facebook memory will come up and it'll be like me and somebody just chatting on the wall, like saying, how are you anyway? I haven't seen you for 2 years. And just like back and forth like that. That would never happen these days, would it, kind of thing? Or people moaning about the X Factor or things like that.
1: The X Factor to come back.
0: Well, apparently, I did see a story yesterday that Dermot O'Leary's interviewed. And they were saying they were thinking about bringing it back, but could it come back in the way it was? Because it's going to have to change.
1: That's what I mean. They'll probably modernise it. And I think they want to bring it back because loads of people have got nostalgia about it. But the best thing about the X Factor is when they'd rip into people, and they can't do that nowadays because people look too nice.
3: It was recognised that people have mental health needs who are coming to the auditions.
1: You know what I mean? That was like the best bit when, like, I remember when Honey G was on the X Factor and they were all laughing at her, you know what I mean? Like, you couldn't do that nowadays.
3: Do you know what?
1: That were the best
3: bits. Sunday was the whatever many years anniversary of when Honey G was on the X Factor, and my daughter Daisy rang me and said this to me because we went to see, she was very little at the time, and she loved Honey G. And we got free tickets to, like, you know, they used to do those X Factor concerts the finalists and the winner.
0: Yeah.
3: And it was on the Echo Arena, and Honey G came on, and loads of dollar bills, like, came from the ceiling. They were fake Honey G dollar bills, but we've still got some of them in the house. But Daisy, she must have been about 7 or 8 or something. She was selling them in school the next day to kids. So funny you should mention Honey G. It was the anniversary, like 7 years or 9 years or something since Honey G was.
0: I think Simon Cowell wouldn't want to get involved with it again because when it was first launched, obviously it was Pop Idol first. Yeah. Alice, you won't remember Pop Idol. You were
3: with Nigel Lithgow instead of Simon Cowell, wasn't it then?
0: Yeah, that was the
3: Pop Stars.
0: That was Pop Stars. That was, but Pop Idol's one, Simon Cowell.
3: Yeah, that
0: created
3: came
0: with
3: so
0: Simon
3: before,
0: Fuller.
3: Yeah, yeah.
0: So that's where Gareth Gates and Will Young.
3: Yeah, that was right. Yeah,
0: and then after that, that sort of got, didn't get panned as such, but it like disappeared, and then X Factor came back,
3: yeah.
0: And it was one of those where, and I've always been cynical with this program, where, you know, you watch it and you see them come on, and there's always, you know, the people who are going through. Because there's a backstory.
1: Oh, yeah.
0: Or there's music underneath.
3: Yeah.
0: Like, you know.
1: And
0: you
1: go, that's more important. Because it sells it to this audience, doesn't it?
0: You go, this person's going through. How do you mean? You can just tell because the music's there. You know, that type of story. Oh, when I was little, I meant to drink water or drank bleach, but my throat's okay now. You know, that type of thing that went on to sing. Yeah. And you sort of go, what?
3: And I think, like, towards the end as well, the people who would win towards the end became better quality people, you know, better quality artists with longevity, and they're still around now.
0: Absolutely.
1: But a lot of the people that are famous now because of X Factor never actually won it. Like, look at, like, One Direction. And,
3: if you're a runner-up, you can seem to do better. But
1: Little Mix.
0: Yeah. Rylan.
1: Yeah.
0: I mean, you look at One Direction.
3: Career out of it, didn't
0: they? They all sang individually, but a few of them got through. It was only Simon Cowell who came up there and said, look, why don't you form a group?
1: Yeah.
0: Come back and see how you get on. That was...
3: I think a lot of it was rigged as well, like with the better quality.
0: No, really?
3: No, only for example, like that Callum Scott, I heard him saying that, like, he'd been knocking about for a good 12 years or something doing the circuits and that. And he was in, like, at Maroon 5 tribute band, because he's got a similar voice in a way to the guys from Maroon 5 and everything.
0: Yeah.
3: And he got talent spotted and told to come on the X Factor by his agent or something like that. Do you know what I mean? And there was a big meeting about it and all this. It wasn't just a spontaneous queuing up outside the Echo Arena and just all that kind of thing.
0: Yeah.
3: It was quite, and I think it became more like that behind the scenes. Quite
0: I believe that. Reading some stories, the production staff that worked on it, they were long days, because literally when they were doing the auditions, you're talking 12, 13-hour days they were doing this.
3: Yeah.
0: And it wasn't just literally, right, next one on. It was literally, oh, hang on, can you come back on again?
3: I believe,
0: and the crowd, you know, can you lot just cheer a bit more, or, you know.
1: But that, I think the best bit about the X Factor is it wasn't like a crowd. It started off with just four judges watching people
0: and
1: laughing at them. And, like, it's the people that win, obviously, the best, that made people laugh and made people love the show.
3: Yeah.
1: And then also just, like, the going to the judges' houses, it's all different settings. It's not like Britain's Got Talent, which is that the audience
0: is
1: there.
0: Yeah, that's what I mean, yeah.
1: It's better probably without the audience, I think.
0: But I'd say then it turned into an audience. They had the live shows
1: the
0: in the studio, and it was just like, you know, what happened before then? It was one of those where the warm-up guy would be like, right, you know, audience get in there 2 hours before, and it's the warm-up guys, he's got to keep them going for 2 hours before they go live.
3: Yeah. Do you know what's amazing? The change in the signs of the times and that, because if you showed some of them auditions now, like, everyone remembers that guy who was doing impressions and he sang I'm a Barbie Girl and he did the Bee Gees and he worked in a chicken factory. Hi, Ken. And all that he did.
1: Do you remember?
3: Him. If you look at that clip now in today's context, you're like, wow, he's clearly, you know, probably got Asperger's or something like that kind of thing. And they're all just literally ripping him. And he's pure, got terror on his face, the pure man and everything, and panic and sweat on his forehead. Do you know what I mean? And it just looks tight to look at now. Then we were all laughing our heads off.
1: But I think some of them, like, you still do laugh at. Like, I remember the two lads that went on, and, like, one of them was crying because he broke up with his boyfriend because he think he gave him salmonella. And the judges are like, oh, bring him in. Like, you just wouldn't get that nowadays, would you? Like,
3: or the two girls who hit each other.
0: Oh, yeah,
3: I was
0: about to mention that one. Do you remember that?
1: Yeah.
0: Did you ever used to watch it, Ed?
2: A little bit. When Mia, my youngest, was here, she got into it, so I'd have access to Mia, stay in mind for the night. And we'd end up watching stuff like that.
0: Were you cynical over it?
2: Oh, yeah, definitely, yeah. I mean,
0: I used to get told off. Pam used to tell me off about it. I'd be like, oh, my God, there's the music. They're going through.
3: Yeah.
0: How do you know? Because the music's underneath.
3: Yeah. It was actually, do you know what I mean? You look back at rose-coloured spectacles, don't you, and you have nostalgia for it. But it was 8 out of 10, but it was pure rubbish.
0: Yeah. Oh, absolutely.
3: There's some of it that was okay and funny and things like that, but, like, particularly the auditions were funny. There's some of them now that are less proper classics if you look at them on YouTube and that, but... The programme itself, it was a tired format and it was really a gone too far.
0: I think
3: far
0: it got to the point where I think even Simon Cowell was like, do you know what? Because the X Factor used to get the Christmas number one.
3: Yeah.
0: They used to have the Christmas
3: number
0: one.
3: People started disrupting
0: and then
3: that
0: people
3: as well,
0: started disrupting
3: they?
0: It, Rage Against the Machine
3: and
0: other songs as well. And suddenly it used to be, you're guaranteed Christmas number one because they'd release it 2 weeks or a week before Christmas. So the guarantees go top. But then people got onto it and went, do you know what? we're just sick of this manufactured music.
3: Yeah.
0: Let's go against it.
3: Yeah. Last year it was Rage Against the Machine. It was that Joe McKelvey with some really lame version of some. I think he was singing Evergreen, the Will Young song, which had already been done. And he's expecting to go to number one, and then what were they called? Lad Baby. It was like a guy who started a campaign.
0: Oh, now he's a social media influencer, isn't he?
3: And he was behind the Rage Against the Machine thing as well, because he spread it out there on social media. Yeah. Buy this song on iTunes, only 40p.
0: Yeah, Christmas number
3: and it'll overtake, what's his name, Joe McKeldry and the X Factor. And it did. Yeah. It was number one Rage Against the Machine song. And there's a repeated line as a phase out of the particular song that says, F you at Owen Duty Tommy, is the outro of that song.
0: There's actually audio when they were doing Radio 5, and they're like, you know, they were told beforehand, don't swear, leave that line out, don't do it. Oh, right, so they go, okay, yeah, no problem, we'll do that. Kicks in.
3: F you won't do, you tell me.
0: Yeah. The panic on the presenter's voice
3: was literally,
0: he cut back and she went, well, that shouldn't have happened. Come on, everyone going, what the?
3: I reckon one of the production staff who'd been sacked or something threw that in, because radio, BBC own a version of that song that doesn't have that in.
0: Yeah.
3: Because when that song was in the legitimate top 40 and it got to around the top 10, it was getting played every day on Radio 1 5 times.
0: There was
3: a radio edit version. You can't tell me the BBC couldn't have played edited version.
0: I reckon what it's been is they've gone onto it and they've gone, right, okay, you can sing it, but please stick to the clean version. Their management's gone, yeah, no problem, we'll do that.
1: And not told them.
3: It's a third of the song, is that?
0: Yeah, they've told them. They've told him, and he's gone, yeah, no problem. And it's like The Doors when they played Ed Sullivan.
3: Would Light My Fire,
0: Would Light My Fire. Change the lyrics? No. He said, yeah, we'll change it, and he didn't. Yeah. It's one of those where it just starts, and it's so funny because the poor presenter is so caught out.
3: Yeah.
0: The panic in her voice is like, oh, that shouldn't have happened.
3: But, you know, by Jim Morrison making that decision to shout that line out...
0: Exactly.
3: It's gone down in history, whereas if he'd have said, let's be groovy, or whatever they wanted him to say, it'd been forgotten about, wouldn't it? So you've got to take your opportunities and, like, sometimes to be controversial.
2: I'm not thinking of it, the line itself. I know it, but...
0: We couldn't get much higher, but they wanted to change to... Baby...
3: We couldn't get much better.
0: We couldn't get much better. And
2: it doesn't rhyme.
0: The rest of the door's like, yeah, fine, okay.
2: Yeah.
0: If you've seen the film The Doors,
3: Oliver Stone film.
0: And, you know, they were saying, no, well, we'll just do it, okay. I don't like change it, it's one word, okay.
2: Yeah.
0: But then there's that moment when it comes to it, and he just shouts it.
3: Yeah.
0: And then starts running around.
2: Well, you talked about Facebook before. I remember one series of the show we're talking about, what's it called again?
3: X Factor.
2: And it was the same show, anyway. And James McCardle, was it? And the girl from Liverpool, Sheila Ferguson.
0: Fiona.
3: Rebecca Ferguson.
2: Thanks, yeah, they came and head to head. And the bookies are betting on it and everything. So I had a little bet on Rebecca Ferguson. She lived off Anfield Road as well,
3: Yeah, yeah.
2: And there was murder on Facebook, and I sort of instigated it, because I said, I think James McCardle is a phony or something like that. And we had all these people coming on saying, no, he's not. And this is all in print, of course, on Facebook. And James McCardle goes and wins as well. I thought
0: he did messages today.
2: No, yeah.
3: Was it James McCardle?
2: I'm not sure.
0: I'll
2: have to Google
0: that
2: one. I'll Google it. Definitely Rebecca Ferguson. Yeah, and he won. And he had a short pop career as well.
3: Very short, the winners always have, don't they? Like 3 weeks.
1: That's what I mean. The winners always have a short one, but the runners up have a better. Yeah.
0: Exactly.
3: The winners are like the couple who win Love Island. They have like a good 3 months of attention, don't they? And then they're completely forgotten
0: but
3: about
0: don't
3: forever.
0: Forget, they're tied into ITV and Psycho, all the contestants for 12 months. So basically, in that time, they can just.
2: Yeah.
0: They own them. So they have to. If they want them to do stuff, they'll do it. And then at the end of 12 months, it's just like.
3: Bye.
0: See ya.
2: And then
0: thanks for coming.
2: Susan Boyle blew them all out the water, didn't she? Yeah. I still watch that video now and again. It's inspiring. Yeah.
3: I tell you what, that is emotional, that clip.
2: Yeah.
3: Do you know what I mean? Because they're all taking the mickey out of it. They're all taking the mickey out of it and expecting to just be like, do you know what I mean, a loser kind of thing.
2: And the camera
3: pans up.
2: Yeah, the camera pans to some of the audience members who were taking the mickey out.
3: They're all booing and everything already.
1: That was Britain's Got Talent, wasn't it?
0: That was Britain's Got Talent.
3: It was, because it was a diversity won over it.
0: I know Ant and Dex said they were actually out on a lunch break. They were sitting upstairs. They were like, the aid, and like, Christ, we better get down. One of the production staff went, you better get down, aren't you? So he said they just literally came down and seen her perform. And
3: it's the way she behaved and she was talking as well. You could tell she wasn't quite all there. It was quite tight, wasn't it?
2: Yeah.
3: But then that, she piped up at that. I'm like, wow.
0: Would you go on it? Would you go on a show like that?
3: Would I?
0: Would you?
1: If you had the talent.
0: If you had the talent.
3: Yeah.
0: Okay.
3: Why not?
0: All right.
3: Oh, no. What do you mean? What do you mean? As a way of starting a career?
0: Yeah, would you go on Britain's Got Talent or X Factor if it was to come back?
3: As a way of starting a music career?
0: As a way of
3: starting
0: a music career.
3: Not as a way of starting a music career. No.
0: Alice?
1: Maybe.
0: Oh,
1: because I don't know, because people, like, it's so hard nowadays to get any music out there.
0: Yeah,
1: I definitely go on TikTok, but if you went on one of those shows, you'd have to utilize the social media behind it to make it worthwhile.
0: Absolutely,
2: nowadays. The biggest thing for me that put me off wasn't the show busy style of it, it was just basically that no one ever did the original songs. It was all cover versions of other songs.
3: You've got a short time to get something out there, I guess, haven't you? So they usually do that for that reason. Like.
0: Yeah.
3: Some did, though. Some wrote their own songs, like James Arthur and people like that. Yeah. Although,
0: but sometimes that had to go before Simon Cowell and the judges. Oh, we don't really want you singing that. We want you to sing this because this is a better. And, you know, okay, you look at Simon Cowell, you know, he knows his stuff. I mean, a lot of people criticise him and say, you know, we kill pop music. He didn't really, because when you think about it, way back in the late 80s, early 90s, you know, he was riding a crest, and then he went bankrupt.
3: He was doing novelty records.
0: Yeah, Mr. Blobby and that. Yeah. And he went bankrupt, went back to live with his mum and dad after, you know, being a millionaire, and worked his way back up. Now, to me, a lot of people say, oh, well, he hasn't done much. But he has, because if you think about it, he's had that money. He's been to the bottom. He's been bankrupt.
3: Mm-hmm.
0: And he's worked his way back up to where he is now.
3: I think what he got good at, or what he spotted a good opportunity was franchising things worldwide, didn't he? And then, you know, making American Idol, Pop Idol, the X Factor.
0: That's it.
3: Even, you know, there's like a Japanese X Factor or Pop Idol, isn't there? There's
1: he'll
3: like
1: probably have some
3: New Zealand, Australia. Yeah. Oh, definitely. Yeah. He'll be getting
0: Psycho Entertainment, which is Simon Cowell Entertainment. So, really, you know, if they're producing it,
1: it's like company. He gave, because it was like franchised, it made people watch it because they watched the other ones. And because otherwise, if it was just a show, like, without the name, like a new singer contest, why would you watch it? Like Masked Singer, I don't think the Masked Singer did very well.
3: And The Voice and as the well. Voice, like they both don't work for some reason.
1: They don't do as well. The same singing format and contest and stuff like that.
3: It even has celebrity judges and everything, doesn't it? Like The Voice, but it just doesn't... No one from The Voice, really, apart from Becky Hill, and that was just by accident about 15 years later, she got big, but no one's had a big career from
1: those
3: platform.
1: Shows.
0: Yes,
1: from
0: The absolutely. Voice, and, of course, The Voice is now back in the news because they've... ITV released Sir Tom Jones
3: from the panel,
0: which didn't actually tell Sir Tom that he was going.
3: Did you see a statement? He'd done a statement.
0: You know, when you think about it.
2: What did he say? Wasn't he happy?
0: No, not at all. Yeah. I mean, I don't think he was informed. I think ITV said, oh, well, you know, The Voice is coming back, and people was going, oh, Tom Jones come back. No, he's not.
3: Yeah. And he was like, you know, someone with my experience.
0: Well, yeah, because when you think about it, though, he's got a point.
3: Yeah.
0: He's got an absolute point. He's been in the music industry for, 60, 70 years now?
3: Yeah, at least, yeah.
0: Or longer. So he knows what, you know, he knows his music.
1: But The Voice have even had big celebrities as judges. Like,
3: Will
1: I swear they've had, like,
3: yeah.
1: Ariana Grande. They've had really big celebrities and it still didn't work.
0: Exactly.
3: I know a guy who was on The Voice, actually, Jack, if you're listening, and
0: he better be.
3: He did quite well. He got into the finals and everything, and he still, like, knocks about now doing the old singing in pubs and stuff like that.
2: Probably in Cooper's in town.
0: More than likely.
3: No, I don't mean that, mate. I mean, he's the 10 in the pub, and what I mean?
2: Yeah.
3: He'll be the singer who's in the corner singing all the songs that you know, kind of thing, and that, and he probably gets paid 50 quid and things like that.
0: Yeah.
3: But I was working with him in, like, a legit job, like an office job kind of thing, and he was doing that on the side. But no, he showed me all the videos of himself on The Voice, and... he got through to like, he was something like fourth or whatever, that kind of thing, if you put it in order. But it was funny because in his auditions, they start grouping them in groups of four.
1: Yeah.
3: And there was him and three girls. And like, he got up and he sang something. He's got quite a gruff voice. Who can I compare him to? Like, Paolo Luntini, like sort of that kind of voice like that. And this girl who sang like some at Celine Dion quality. Style of singing in this group, and I was like, you didn't win in that group, did you? And he went, no. She was literally that's the problem as well. There's so singers out there who sing with pure perfection now, isn't there?
1: It's
3: so difficult.
2: That's
3: like,
2: it. Yeah. Well, I was reading an article the other day about Paul McCartney, who's mentioned in it. In fact, it's a book I'm reading at the moment called Scouts Republic. It's all about the music scene, the football scene, the political scene in Liverpool from year dot, basically.
3: That sounds good.
2: I'll pass it over to you.
3: Yeah, please, yeah.
2: I know you'd like it, actually.
3: Yeah.
2: And Paul McCartney was saying, when the Beatles first started, when they were very young, just left the Quarrymen and then suddenly the Silver Beatles.
3: Yeah.
2: He said, we used to enter talent contests, but we never won. Usually the woman playing the spoons would win.
3: Yeah. And he said, that's popular with the audience.
2: But she was very good as well, Paul McCartney said. Yeah.
0: Well, one thing about the voice, before we got play a record, I actually went to a recording of it, of the show.
3: Yeah.
0: And what you don't see is in the corner, hidden away, there's a clock with a 2-minute countdown for all the judges. So the judges can see this countdown. And the minute the person walks on stage and starts singing, this clock counts down. So when you see it on screen, they're going, oh, you know, they're looking at the clock going, and it's counting down.
3: Yeah.
0: And it's only when it gets like 30 or 20 seconds and no one's moved. And they're watching the clock and they're going, you can see them hovering, they're
3: that's
0: making it look.
3: Especially if you're singing, isn't it? God,
0: but the singers can't see the clock.
3: Oh, the judges
0: are looking
3: at
0: the
3: clock.
0: The judges can
3: see
0: the clock.
3: Oh, sorry, I thought you meant
0: the singers can't see the clock.
3: I'm off soon if I don't turn around.
0: The singers can't see the clock. So in the corner, hidden out of sight, but in sight of the judges, is the LED clock with a 2-minute timer on.
1: It's so they know.
0: Yeah.
1: To press, because they know exactly when they're going to
0: leave
1: the stage.
0: Yeah, and that's the thing. And then at the end of 2 minutes, if they haven't pressed, they just walk off. And then you'll get like the audience going, oh, you should have baked there. The judges will talk to each other and go, you know, what do you think? I remember one of the judges went, can we have them back on? And the producer go, no, you didn't press the button. You're not having them back on.
1: Yeah.
0: No. And they're going, we can go again. No, we can't. you didn't press the button. Yeah, but I went to. Yeah, but you've got the clock there. Yeah, but I want. Look, they're not coming back on.
3: Yeah.
0: It'll ruin the take.
3: Do you know what? I've been to see this show, The Voice as well. It was the kids' voice, and there was Jessie J on it, Danny from McFly. There was Pixie Lott and someone else, I can't remember. We were there for ages, you know.
0: It's
3: in Manchester,
0: terrible shoot.
3: It?
0: It's a terrible shoot.
3: We literally got there about like 11 o'clock. I know, like that. We didn't get out of there till like 8 o'clock.
0: It's a terrible shoot.
3: No food. They were throwing like bags of Haribo and that, but no food. Or nowhere to get food either. You've got to be there.
0: I threw it back.
3: Yeah.
0: I just threw it back. I wasn't in the mood. Anyway, enough of that. We've put the talent shows to bed. Yeah, right. As well as that, play music from local bands. Let's kick off with this one from Spanish Caravan. This is Hoot Nanny.

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3: 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We're open Monday to Friday, 9 till 4:30. You don't need to struggle alone. 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But don't forget, if you do get in touch, make sure you mention that you heard about us on Liverpool Community Radio.
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6: Indeed, the Men Camp show's here tonight at 9. By the way, thank you for the text, Mr. S. Cowell. Yeah, right.
7: We'll stop giving you free publicity now.
6: Anyway, right, to get back into the papers, start with you. Alice, what have you got on yours?
8: So, Elaine. I've got the eye paper today.
6: Yeah, why is my eye not working? Ooh. It is now. It's all right, go on.
8: I've got the eye paper. The front of it is all about 9/11, because today is 25 years on.
6: Absolutely.
8: As America remembers. So that's the main headline. But a story I've found, which is right at the front of the paper, flights return to normal after fault causes chaos. Oh. So flight disruption that caused chaos for hundreds of thousands of passengers has eased. A technical fault at NATS, the National Air Traffic Services, caused more than 2,000 flights arriving in or departing to be cancelled. Disruption caused on Wednesday at some airports, but operations were returning to normal yesterday. British Airways blamed the fault for the cancellation of almost 550 of its flights.
6: Wow.
8: Was among the airlines returning to a normal schedule. That's a lot of money for the airlines, isn't it?
9: Yeah.
8: Transport Minister Keir Mather said disruption to those travelling raises really serious questions about contingency planning and resilience planning at our airports. Conversations that I'm determined to take forward with the CAA, the Civil Aviation Authority, NATS, and with airlines and airports in the coming days. BA said airlines has long made the case for improved resilience in aviation, and problems raised by the system failing need to be addressed as a matter of urgency. So what do we think? Because I think this isn't the first time this has happened with air traffic control. We've had a lot of issues with it over the past few years, I think. So,
7: you know, cancel flights as well. Not to be all vulgar and put values on things, but just to like give you an idea. When we went to Las Vegas, our flight as we landed, where we landed in Heathrow, and then we were kind of getting a flight from Heathrow to Las Vegas, and the Las Vegas flight from Heathrow was cancelled, right? So that made us have to take a big diversion and other flights and connecting flights and all that to get there a day late. Anyway, that flight cancellation, when we got back, we of course contacted BA and said inconvenience and all that. They'd contacted me first actually while I was away, but anyway, in compensation we got back £1,400, and the holiday itself cost £1,600.
6: So we got almost
7: a free trip to Las Vegas. So if that times the other 21 passengers on our 21 groups, not passengers, groups that were on our flight that happened to, it's that times that time 21, just in that flight. So imagine each day, 500 of that. Do you know what I mean? It's a lot of money getting losing with these things.
8: With yours, so did you have to pay for a new flight when it got cancelled? They gave you another flight and refund?
7: We got all the flights free. And I guess the compensation was, Alice, it was we lost more or less a day of our holiday kind of thing. So that's what the compensating really, kind of thing.
8: I think with this issue, though, I think that was the airline's fault. So if it's the airline's fault, I was reading up on like the rules and the laws of when can you claim compensations after 3.5 hours, things like that.
7: Yeah.
8: But when it comes to this, it said that you can only claim compensation from the airlines if it's their fault. Anything to do with air traffic control like this issue, they basically, because a lot of passengers were like, we need compensation, we need money, they have to provide them good care, so hotels, food, and
7: which
8: new
7: is
8: flights.
7: A massive cost as well. Yeah.
8: So they have to provide all that, which would be a massive cost, but they wouldn't, in the compensation side of things, I don't know if they'd have to for this case because it's not their fault.
6: Well, technically, I suppose you'd have to. Is it over a certain time when airlines...
7: 3.5 hours.
6: See,
8: that's when they have to provide
6: good care. Is that the grey area where it was a National Air Traffic Service that have caused the problem?
8: After the 3 hours, no matter what caused the problem, they have to provide some sort of food vouchers or some sort
7: of overnight accommodation.
6: Yeah.
8: Like, if it gets cancelled, they have to provide overnight accommodation or a new flight, things like that. But in terms of, like, can you sit and claim money from EasyJet because of it?
7: To be honest, Alice, we don't know why the flight was cancelled.
6: No.
7: There was no explanation.
6: No explanation whatsoever.
7: We don't know whether it was the air traffic control people, whether there was something wrong with the plane.
8: So yours, that could have been, there wasn't the staffage, or it might have been something wrong with the plane.
7: They don't tell you these things.
8: They don't tell you. So that would be down to, it must have been their problem kind of thing. But with this one, because it just wasn't BA, it was every airline. This is where it's a big problem. And I don't know if every airline will be able to afford to give out compensation like that.
6: Yeah. I think is that where the insurance comes in? They direct you to get in touch with your insurance company and then see if your insurance is covered for some, you know, for this. And that's why some people don't do holiday insurance, do they? I mean, a lot of people say, oh, I don't want holiday insurance, I'll be fine. Some people don't do holiday insurance, do they? I mean, a lot of people say, oh, I don't want holiday insurance, I'll be fine.
7: We get it through our bank, because we've got the cyber bank account.
6: Some people won't have insurance.

0: Human error or computer error?
1: It was a computer error.
0: There you go.
1: Mm. Yeah. It was basically like it was something in. They said it was something in the NATS system.
2: Yeah.
1: A fault in the system, and they don't know why it happened, and they're going to investigate.
0: Yeah, yeah.
2: So by the time they investigate, you know, it may just be a rogue one or zero that was in the wrong place.
1: And
2: or
1: they said
2: something.
1: Like because the NATS system is so complicated, it's hard to spot these errors.
0: Right.
1: But when obviously when it is one, it's a national horror.
2: That's what I mean. You get, you know, the flights delayed and that, and then obviously the knock-on effect and people are stuck. Yeah, I read some stories of people stuck. And why have we got a... Hi. Hello.
3: Do you have a guest?
0: I'll go and see the lads.
2: All right. I'll tell you what. I'll play some music then and you go and sort this out. Should we just carry on?
3: Yeah, play a tune, eh?
1: Yeah,
2: good idea. Let's play the best view in Liverpool.

0: Joined in the studio by Mindset Matters, Yaz and Ryan. Afternoon, gentlemen, how are you?
1: We're okay.
0: Go ahead. Okay. I have to give you the mic. So, Yaz, you've come in to tell us about an event that's happening tomorrow. What's happening, man?
2: It's Kay Coke. He's performing at Indy's Bar. Doors open at 7. The show starts at 8. £25 a ticket. Come down and come and enjoy yourselves.
3: So, Yaz, what's this all in aid of? It's a charity, isn't
2: it? Yeah, Mindset Matters.
3: Go on, you want to tell us about that?
2: We do all kinds. We even do personal training sessions. We give furniture to people, washing machines, beds, couches, etc. We do walks. We've done the four waterfalls last few months ago, was it?
3: Yeah,
2: brilliant.
4: So Mindset Matters, yes. Is it about helping people who are struggling with the mental health?
2: Is that what it mainly is?
4: Okay. Yeah. And these people obviously need help, don't they, with things like furniture and stuff like
2: Because we do a good deed every day, and when you see people with a smile on their face after giving them a washing machine,
4: you know you've done a good deed. Yeah,
2: and it comes back in mysterious ways.
4: Yeah, absolutely. So this event is all about raising money for your charity.
2: Yeah.
4: What did you say? There's an after party as well.
2: Get down to the Indy's Bar after Reminisce.
3: And that's in Steel Street, isn't it?
2: Yes. It's open till 6.
4: So Reminisce is on tomorrow. So the people who want to do at Reminisce, get themselves
2: down to Indy's Bar.
4: CK Co, number one UK rapper.
0: Jed, why do you sound like you know the guy? You didn't know him five seconds ago.
4: I totally have. He's from back in the day, isn't he?
2: Yeah. He's got his new single out as well, so it's a big shock, mate, honestly.
3: Yaz, how did you get into all this?
2: I just got into it because I felt it was the right thing to do.
4: Yeah. You wanted to help?
2: Yeah, I wanted to help.
4: Yeah.
0: How did you get K-Coke involved? Was he up for it when he put it to him?
2: Yeah. One of our other friends have got two singles with him, though. And it's the third single coming out, so...
0: Brilliant.
2: Yeah.
0: That's it. I mean, you know, one of these events, though, how much are you open to raise?
2: As much as whatever you can.
3: Yeah, absolutely.
0: Yeah, so if you go and reminisce tomorrow at the after party,
4: so
0: get down there.
4: Get Indy's Bar and Seal Street.
3: I've been there. It's good.
4: £25 on the door, bargain to see...
0: Doors open at 7, start at 8.
4: Yeah.
0: Yaz, Ryan, thanks very much, boys.
2: Thank you.
4: Get yourself down there.
0: Hey, man.

0: That's the Byrons, Not Enough. Well worth listening to. Get them on Spotify. It's Sam Milne and the gang. Liverpool Community Radio 106.7 FM. New Delhi Cross on me, Matthew Grimes. Jed's over there. Alice is there. Hello. Eddie's here.
1: Hello.
0: Thanks to Ryan and Yaz and Ryan for coming in for Mindset Matters. The event's happening tomorrow at Indy's Bar in Seal Street. Doors open at 7, starts at 8, £25 on the door. Finishes at 6 a.m. Jed will be there.
2: Cold. Little
0: is
2: after
0: feminist
2: party.
0: Yeah, K-Cone. I mean, obviously you've got his album, Jed. Yeah, you've got his album. Okay.
1: No, I haven't got his album. I have heard of him. I have not.
3: It's what Community Radio is all about.
0: It is. Literally,
1: yeah, they just popped in, didn't he?
0: For the listeners, they just literally popped in and that. Yaz was saying, I don't want to talk on air.
3: Yeah.
0: And then we put the mic in front of him and he did brilliant.
3: He did.
0: Anyway, what's in your paper, Jed? We have not heard a story from you yet.
1: Yeah, yeah. Speaking of, in the same theme as Alice on travel, this time Merseyrail. Merseyrail asked to rethink its e-bike ban. Merseyrail could be asked to look again at its ban on electric bikes on its network after Metro Mayor Steve Rotherham said there were inconsistencies in the policy. Merseyside plans to enforce a ban from January 1st next year. It'll apply across all Merseyrail stations, including station buildings, car parks and cycle storage facilities, as well as onboard trains. Passengers will still be able to travel with standard pedal bikes, folding e-bikes, approved mobility scooters and powered wheelchairs that meet national requirements. Now, can anyone guess why there would be a ban on e-bikes?
3: It's dangerous, it might blow up.
1: Exactly, that's it. Exactly.
2: Or people are just leaving them everywhere, like you walk in town, they're just like thrown across the streets.
1: Well, where I live, like near hospital, people throw them across into the water, into the marsh.
0: Yeah, they're the green ones, aren't they? I don't know why you do that, because it sets off a tone.
1: Yeah,
0: you know, the guy comes out to where is it? Oh, I'm not getting in there. You just see it in there, like that's a tide going out.
1: But surely
0: like,
1: the last user they'll be linked to where it is.
2: Yeah, because you have to give in driving license or something, or a card that you pay.
1: Unless someone stole a driving license and then put the details in. But yeah, it's because of the danger of the batteries in the e-bikes exploding in underground stations, you know, etc., on trains and all that kind of stuff.
3: I can understand that, can you?
1: But like, how come that mobility scooters and approved folding e-bikes are allowed?
3: Doesn't it defeat the object? You're on one of those e-scooters, which you go 30 miles
1: an hour. Why do you need to get on
3: the train?
1: Your battery ran out.
0: It's a good point.
1: Ran out, so it's not going to explode.
0: That's a good point. It's a good point. But as you say, right, you know, if you look at people who have mobility scooters, their batteries are not the same as the electric scooters. Mm. They're completely different.
3: And they're banning those as well, the motor scooters.
0: They can't ban the mobility scooters.
1: Approved foldable folding e-bikes.
0: So there must be, there's a certain brand that you could probably take on that folds, it's not a problem.
2: Yeah, there'll be like ones you can get home that are less dangerous and you can take.
0: But those ones that come on that are big and they've got the big battery on it, and I suppose what they're saying is if that goes boom, so does everybody else.
1: Yeah. Just to elaborate on what you're saying, Matt, you're saying, I think there's inconsistencies in the ban. What they first said was folding bikes would be fine, but non-folding bikes would not be allowed onto the trains, but they might have the same battery on both of these vehicles, so I think there's an inconsistency there. He said, fires involving e-bikes are generally connected with the charging process. He said, what we should be saying is nobody can charge any batteries of any type on these bikes. There are other vehicles that we aren't banning that have lithium batteries, mobility scooters, and people in wheelchairs who've got batteries. The danger he's saying is more about the charge, and he can't see a danger in the battery being the problem. It's the charging of it. But also a little side story connected to that, and it's weird that because my daughter told me about this morning. Now, her friend is working, kind of doing the same job as Pete, who does a show on the radio as well.
0: Yeah, he does. He's a train manager.
1: Like a platform train.
0: Yeah, train guard.
1: Train guard, yeah.
0: Train guard.
1: She's got a female friend who's recently started doing that. And what the story reads is, rail services across Merseyside were suspended yesterday due to trespassers on the line, causing severe disruption for commuters. They got onto the line at Liverpool Central Station, Merseyrail reported. The Chester, Ellesmere Port, West Kirby, New Brighton, Southport, Ormskirk and Hunts Cross and Hebbolt Laden lines were all affected. Some rail replacement buses were in operation, but their availability was limited due to the situation clashing with school services. So the real version that Daisy's mate has said is there was somebody getting chased by the police. And they ran through the train station.
0: And they've gone on
1: to Food Central Station, onto the Northern Line and onto the line.
2: Wow. Onto the actual track.
1: Onto the track, yeah.
0: Once you're on the track, obviously, they have to...
2: Stop all services.
0: That's stop all services. Yeah. You have to turn
2: But up. The problem is, the danger of that is, like, how do they know when you're on the track? And how did like, imagine if a train was coming and just hit them. You know well,
1: they must get on the radio quick, say, whatever you are, train, stop.
0: If they're being chased and they've gone onto the track... Also, they'll see the CCTV on the platform, so they'll have seen it.
1: Yeah.
0: And the first thing they've done is say isolates northbound.
1: Yeah.
0: And that'll have been turn isolated. Turn the electric off. Because
2: so, someone was just, the police were just chasing them down the track.
0: Yeah, basically.
2: For how long? A long time. Well,
1: and he ran all the way through to, and he didn't catch him. He got away, apparently, kind of thing. But So, yeah, if you're ever getting chased by the police.
0: Where did he get out?
1: Well, if you carried on, you could just run through the whole underground, couldn't you? Come
0: you
1: out
0: could,
1: when
0: because
1: it gets
0: depends
1: to the
0: where you go.
2: I suppose because it's dark, you could just
1: you,
2: come out
1: you
2: somewhere
1: come out
2: and run
1: Brunswick,
2: one down.
1: You? If you ran on the Northern Line,
0: if you're on the Northern Line towards
1: Hunts Cross, you'd just.
3: There'd be Moorfield. Or, it,
0: or
3: you,
0: could run, you could run. If you run the other way, you could run out.
3: Moorfield.
0: By
2: Sandhill.
0: Old Hall Street, by Sandhills.
1: Or come out of Birkenhead Central, well, even better, being on the Whittle.
2: And the thing is, because it's dark, the policeman might have a little light, but as soon as he comes out the tunnel, if the policeman's still in the dark, he won't know which way he's gone. No. So that's probably why.
0: That's it.
1: He got away with it.
3: Well, the lefty would have went off straight away.
0: Oh, yeah, I mean, it's 750 volts. It would have been like, right, just do us a favour, you know. Mm. That third rail, you touched that, mate. That's...
3: Oh, yeah.
2: That's what I mean, when he jumped off, was it like the lines, not like...
1: Well, if you can... You can land at the side of the rail and step over it and run in the middle of the rails, and you wouldn't get electrocuted. It's only if you touch the metal rail.
0: It's only if you touch the third rail.
1: So if you can run without touching the rail, can't you? There's enough space in between them to run, I guess. I wouldn't want to do it if I was running speed and tripped over or whatever.
2: Oh. But it's also just like, you know, imagine if you jumped on and a train was coming that second.
0: Oh, yeah,
2: dangerous.
0: I mean, that's...
1: Oh, he took his life.
0: That's the risk.
1: That's totally
0: the chance.
1: Like,
0: that's the risk you take,
2: isn't
0: it?
2: And what was he running from is the main question.
1: Well, he must be in a lot of trouble to take that risk with his life, mustn't he, kind of thing, I guess. But, yeah.
2: But the police will probably have some idea of his identity and would definitely be investigating that.
1: He'll get caught at some point,
3: sure. Makes you wonder if the police chase them have been told, don't chase them. Because that does happen sometimes.
1: Maybe that's why we got away. They went, don't you put your life at risk as well? Like, you know, they'll catch him somewhere else. Plus, all the CCTV on all the lines. Whenever he ran, there'll be CCTV of him coming out of that station and wherever he went to and all that kind of stuff.
0: As you say, they'll just think, they will just wait for the video and they'll look at it and go, right, we know who he is. We'll get him at a later date.
3: Yeah,
0: I don't know. Just in Parliament at the moment, the debate has started. Well, it started a few hours ago, actually, on assisted dying.
2: Andrew Burnham said he's not going to comment on that, hasn't he?
0: Yeah, I think he said that he's not going to
2: vote
0: on it. A lot of it's obviously a very emotive subject, and a lot of MPs are standing, you know, talking against it and, you know, for it.
1: Quick round the room. I've got no qualms
3: about it. If people are of compass mentis, they know what they're doing. If they want to die, let them die.
2: Yeah. I think there just needs to be a lot of rules around it, because if you bring that in, I think some people might be starting to become scared that their doctors, if the doctors have that power to let it happen, which is one of the arguments against it. But the arguments for it is, I think there just needs to be like rules. Like, they need to have a lot of meetings with doctors. It needs to be like, they need to have 6 months to think about it. Like,
1: I agree with Ed. In its basic form, if it's someone's choice, you know, then that needs to be their choice, doesn't
0: it? Grounds would have to be that it's a disease or an illness that cannot be cured, that, you know, at the end of the day, it will take their life anyway.
2: Yeah.
0: So it's like, do you want to see your loved ones suffer? Mm. Or if they, you know, if they met the criteria, would you be happy, you know, for them to end their own lives?
1: And then does the insurance pay on it if it's they've took their own? Do you mean
0: that's what I mean? You get to the grey area then, because insurance would say, well,
2: they don't want
0: to
2: pay for that.
0: There have been cases of people who've taken the loved ones over to Switzerland and come back and been arrested on return. And charged with assisting. But then the case hasn't gone any further, because I think it's a very grey area where they go, well, what can we, you know, you can assist them, but you didn't actually do it, so...
2: There's been some cases, though, I think I've seen of, like, a woman who went over and didn't tell her family and just left a note, and there was nothing wrong with her. She just had bad mental health, so there's really... There's got to be, like, rules.
0: Absolutely.
2: Because...
0: Yeah.
1: Because if, like, it became law that it is okay to do it, then the whole industry of insurance and everything would also have to say, okay, well, we have to change the way we see insurance. It's a legitimate form of dying, so we'll have to pay out on that.
0: Mm. Yeah.
1: That changes the whole landscape of everything then, doesn't it?
3: Good point,
1: so it's a big issue. It's not just a...
0: This has been going on since half nine this morning, this debate, and I'm sure it'll go on.
2: And it's been going on for months anyway.
0: Exactly.
2: And I don't think they'll find a unanimous solution where everyone's happy.
0: I think it's just going to be one of those, isn't it? At the end of the day, if it gets passed, but then, as you so rightly point out, there's got to be a set criteria, and you've got to have medical experts who say, well, look, there is no chance of this person getting better. Their life expectancy is a year, right? Or that they're going to be in immense pain.
2: Yeah. Even like that, like there's some people who get told you'll never get better, you've got a year left to live, and then they go on to live a long life.
0: Exactly.
2: Yeah. That's
0: the thing.
2: Worry with it, you know.
1: Yeah. Throw another spanner in the works. So this is like, sorry, no disrespect to anyone, but if you take your dog to the vet and the vet will look at it and go, look, this dog's in pain, it's got no chance, let's end it now.
0: Yeah.
1: You mean, it happens with animals, doesn't it? So is the difference that I know you can't compare people and animals,
0: no,
1: but
0: you're
1: in principle.
0: Right. You're right, but it's that thing where do you want your loved one to suffer? And as someone who's personally been through that, you know, you don't want them to suffer.
1: Of course.
2: Mm.
0: You know, you'd rather them go on their own terms, you know, no matter what it is. And it's just like, you know, I feel sorry for the MPs because
2: You've got their whole constituencies telling them different things.
0: Exactly. And you've got people saying, well, I support this. And you've got people in the constituency going, I don't support this. So they've got to balance it out. And of course, you know, looking at some of the stories today, you've got one of the MPs who's actually got terminal cancer and was saying that, you know, it's one of those things. And, you know, they've got terminal cancer. They're just going to, you know, it says the bill lacks protection for depressed and vulnerable.
3: It's happening at the moment, actually. My brother's, I went to see him yesterday, ironic. Now, he's in a care home at the moment, but he's been rushed to Aintree Hospital a few times in the past year or so. 2 years ago, he had his big stroke.
0: Yeah.
3: And but he's in a non-resus category.
0: DNR.
3: Is that what they call it?
0: Do not resuscitate.
3: Do not resuscitate. So in a way, that's another form of...
1: It's similar in a way.
3: Similar.
0: I mean, they'll do that because, you know, they did it... I remember when my nan was ill. And the doctor saying to us, you know, look, I'm not being funny, he said, but your nan is like, I think she was, what, 78, 79 at the time. And he went, this was about 6 months before she died, he went, look, I'm not being funny, he said, if, you know, she does take a turn for the worse, he said, she's not, you know, she's not slight, she's fragile, she's slight. He said, if we go in, we could kill her anyway, he said, because we don't, you know, so do you want a DNR? And I was like, well, we were like, yeah, fine. But then the son went, no, because...
1: Yeah,
0: I want longer with her, but it was like the doctor just laid her on the line and just said, look, if we, you know, if she does have a coronary or something, we don't mess around. He said, we will literally, we're full on.
1: Okay, yeah, and again, just like say, we've had this situation where a relative was on life support and he said to us, look, they're not going to recover. Should we turn it off? And we all said, yeah, kind of thing. So,
0: yeah.
1: Again, it's comparable again to that situation we're talking about.
3: It's heartrending, isn't it?
0: I mean,
1: in a way, it's happening already in some sort of context, isn't it? Kind of thing.
0: Yeah, I know. I mean, I know the situation. I was in it myself, and it's one of those where the doctor says, "Look, we're not being funny. There's nothing we can do."
1: Yeah,
0: and they show you that you know the scan and that, and you go, "Yeah, you're right. There's nothing you can
3: do." Same with that kid. Yeah,
0: and you know, it's literally just a case of you have to let them go.
2: Yeah,
0: there's nothing that if they could do something, they would. So at the end of the day, you've got to make that decision.
1: People, yeah, that's other people giving the consent over someone's life, isn't it?
0: That's what
1: which
0: I mean.
1: Is, it all boils down to kind of the same issue.
0: But it wasn't just me. It was a family as well.
1: Same,
0: you know,
1: in my situation.
0: And we all spoke about it.
1: Yeah.
0: And it was, you know, they said, you know, look, he just basically laid on the line. He said, look, if she came out, if she'd have survived it, you're looking at 80 to 90% in a registered state.
1: Yeah, yeah.
0: He said, so it was one of those, it was like, much as you want them to come back.
2: You want them to have a good quality of life as well.
0: Yeah, exactly.
1: Yeah.
0: Be interesting to keep an eye on that one at Parliament anyway.
3: Well, Matt, I haven't read the paper yet.
0: I know you haven't come on, Ed.
3: Thanks, mate. Well, we all know. I feel left out.
1: Is it in the travel theme?
3: Go on, mate. Go on. I'm sticking to the a bit morbid.
0: Morbid. All right, okay.
3: But anyway, 25 years ago today, I know exactly where it was, around about in about an hour, less than an hour, about 10 to 2. I was coming back from the women's hospital when youngest daughter Mia was born. She was born very premature, actually, 4th of September, which is a week ago today, of course. And travelling home with me mother-in-law, Pat, Jermaine, her mother's mother, if you like. Anyway, I'll get there in the end. In a taxi coming home, and that's when I first heard about 9/11. Yeah. Gets home to the flat I'm in now in Huntley, and put the telly on, and all day sat there on the couch. I was transfixed by it.
1: Yeah.
3: All. Not in the more, use that word
1: that
3: again.
1: That image of the plane crashing into the building.
3: So shocking.
1: Was, wow.
3: Yeah.
1: Do you know what I found most shocking, Ed, is that there was people in that building, right, and the only choice was to basically jump from the 18th story or something like that. And there was people, again, it sounds morbid, but on camera, on the actual news, there was people just dropping off the building and just floating down like pieces of burning paper or something. Do you know what I mean? And they were human lives.
3: It's one of those. Wow. Metro. Look at that there.
0: Shocking. What do you do? What do you do if you're in that situation?
1: Burn to death or jump.
0: That's it was like, which is quicker?
1: Yeah. Imagine making that choice. I would probably burn to death. I'm terrified of heights and falling and stuff like that. But
3: you don't know.
1: People
3: do
1: literally were just floating down from like hundreds of stories.
3: But the aftermath of it, which is, I didn't know anyway. I don't know about you guys, but 2,000. Well, the official figure: 2,977 died on the day of terror that shook the world. But 9/11's deadly legacy goes on as cancers claim lives of thousands who breathed in its clouds of toxic dust. I'll give you some figures here.
0: So, yeah.
3: Page 4 of the Metro. Basically, first of all, its lawyer, New York lawyer Michael Barash, knows there are thousands more victims, as I say, with the cancer and stuff like that. I've lost it now. I think it's about thousands who've already died.
1: Yeah, I'd imagine so.
0: And that's the thing, but that would have been from some of those buildings probably had asbestos in it.
3: That's what it is, Matt. Yeah,
1: exactly. There are a lot of old buildings.
0: And it's, you know, one of the, have you ever seen? Have you seen the documentaries? There's a documentary out.
3: Yeah, I was watching it last week. Yeah.
0: George Bush, he was president at the time.
3: Oh, in the school.
0: In the school, and they actually filmed. Well, they were with him on that day, the whole day, and he didn't eat. He was how he reacted to that.
3: Yeah.
0: He even said, "He said my first instinct was the children. You know, they're here to hear me read. Mm-hmm. They want to read a book."
3: Yeah.
0: That was the first instinct.
1: He just carried on.
0: He just carried on. He said, but in the next room, they were setting up, obviously, they were... He said, because the chief of staff told him in his ear what was happening, but he said he couldn't react because, obviously, the children.
1: I'm sorry, but the children are going to have to wait for the story.
0: Yeah.
1: That's the national emergency.
0: But he wanted to make sure that, you know...
2: They weren't scared.
0: Yeah, he was promised... He promised he'd read the book.
1: I'm not buying it. Someone else can read the book.
0: Well,
1: I mean, he's the president.
0: He said he promised he'd read the book, which he did. He said, but what was going on in the next room? Because it started going around the back of the media who were there. They were getting told. I said, and then the next room, it was like, when he literally just walked out... Straight into the next room, there was lines set up and everything, and the television was on. And he literally just switched into, right, what are we going to do?
3: Yeah, well, here's some of the figures I promised before. Over 52,000 people have been certified with a 9/11 cancer, and over 9,000 people have died of World Trade-related pulmonary illnesses and cancers, and it does not stop. One victim, many agree, was Dust Lady. Do you remember the picture? I know the listeners can't see. Dust Lady, there she is.
1: Covered head to toe.
3: Well, she did develop cancer, and she developed prostate cancer, and she died a few weeks ago.
2: Wow.
3: A few months ago, sorry. Yeah, so she died of...
1: prostate cancer.
3: Oh, sorry. She died in 2015 at just 41 from stomach cancer.
1: Right.
3: Yeah, so basically the aftermath and all that. But the thing was, the New York Council, for want of a better word, they didn't crack on about this. Maybe they didn't know up to a point. But a lot of people in New York have died, kids and everything.
0: Yeah, I mean that's only a suggested figure. Estimated figure. I mean, there's obviously
1: a lot of people would have cancer anyway, wouldn't they? I guess, but they'll all fall in that same.
0: But on the day itself, that 2,977. It could be more. Because don't forget, when those towers collapsed, people weren't found.
3: Yeah, well, 52,000 people, compare that to Liverpool. We've got about 500,000, say 500,000 people living in Liverpool, Holton, whatever.
1: That's one in ten
3: people have got cancer.
2: Yeah.
3: If it ever, God forbid, happened to Liverpool.
2: Have you seen the site?
1: I've been to New York. I've been twice.
2: And it is like when you get there, like, you can't believe how big the gaps are where they used to be.
1: Because one of those buildings, like, once that's coming down, it's taken a lot with it and the surrounding area.
0: Oh, yeah, absolutely. Like, I mean, you know, we all remember the pictures of it collapsing.
3: Yeah.
0: You know, you see it just collapsing, you think, what's going on?
1: Yeah.
0: And it just the way it collapsed, and you think to yourself...
1: It was shocking.
0: It was shocking.
3: Well, Jed mentioned before about the horror of either having the choice of jumping or burning to death.
1: Yeah.
3: But there's a charity golf event going on down south somewhere. I listened to her on the radio this morning. A lot of sports, football, ex-footballers playing. And it was all a stockbroker who were on the floors. They got their business occupied five floors above where the plane landed. So think about that. There's no way they're getting down any lifts or stairs because there's huge fires 10 floors below. So what would they have to do?
0: Jumping? It's one of those, isn't it? As said before, it's one of those. Do you jump?
2: I think I would have stayed at the top and just tried to call everyone or made a rope or something.
1: Well, there's not a rope long enough.
0: No.
1: But, did you go in the museum thing while you were there?
2: No, I didn't go in the museum because I feel like it was heartbreaking enough just seeing the big hole in the ground.
1: The museum has got like artifacts from the rubble. Actual ones like people's broken glasses and kids' shoes and like it's horrible. It's got like a section of the original building in there, like a wall. It reimagines bits of the building that were under, you know, with people trapped in them and all. And it's beautiful as well, a lovely celebration and everything for the people who lost people there, of course, and lots of footage and photographs of all the people everywhere who were lost and everything. But it's a proper haunting, heartbreaking experience.
0: Absolutely.
1: They really do capture the essence of a little bit of what it must have felt like for the poor people
3: Is that a permanent memorial now?
1: And the where the building was, Ed, there's like a big hole, isn't it, Alice?
2: It's all filled in the middle. It's just a massive hole in one of them. And then you don't realise, like, that I thought that we would be like door to door to each other, but there's actually a bit of a space between the two buildings. And it is, and as you walk around the big hole, everyone's names is on this plaque, and people have put like roses and some.
1: It's almost like a
2: names.
1: Park almost, isn't it, around this hole? Yeah. Kind of like an area you can walk around in.
2: But the place is just so empty, you'd be like, wow, I couldn't imagine those buildings like being here that big. You know
3: Is there a silence there?
1: It's a very, very broody kind of, sort of place, kind of feels about.
3: This day, 25 years ago, it was happening. Because the 5 hours ahead, behind us, aren't
0: It would have been,
3: I know.
0: Well, folks, obviously, we've had a cheerful 15, 20 minute talk there, but we'll cheer it up after we've heard from Business of Albion.
3: Yeah.

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3: Hi everyone, I'm Jo from Jobs Plus Toxteth. 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It's just a short walk from Prince's Park Gates. We're open Monday to Friday, 9 till 4:30. 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

0: There you go, little advert break. Liverpool Community Radio 106.7 FM. The Daily Cross on me, Matthew. I'm sitting with Steve. Jed's over there.
1: Hello.
0: Alice
1: is
0: here.
1: Dave today.
0: Yes. I should get a vape. And Eddie's here as well.
2: Hello.
0: With you for another half hour or so, then we're going. Right, back into the papers then. Come on. Who's got a story?
1: Anyone want a bit lighter? Anyone?
0: Yes, please.
1: Please. Today in history?
0: Yeah, go on.
1: Interesting, actually.
0: Go on.
1: In 1297, Scott William Wallace defeated the English at Stirling Bridge. Obviously, the
0: Braveheart.
1: Braveheart with Mel Gibson in.
0: He wasn't around then, was he?
3: Yeah. Probably. He is old.
1: In 1895, the FA Cup was stolen from a shop in Birmingham.
0: Oops.
1: 68 years later, a man confessed he had melted it down. I remember that story.
3: Wow.
1: He didn't want to die without giving, you know, telling them that he'd done it.
3: Felt guilty. Yeah.
0: Right, so he'd melted the cup down.
1: Yeah.
4: To sell it, yeah.
1: To sell it, which
3: was
1: he did.
3: Was it silver or gold?
0: Silver.
1: Silver.
3: So would have been really worth the effort then.
0: Well, it might have been. I mean, solid silver, wasn't it, back then? So, yeah.
1: So 1963.
0: Yeah.
1: He confessed. It was 1895 when he broke the pink.
3: Wow.
1: So he was six. Anyway, in 1972, I'll do this as a little quiz, this one.
0: Go on.
1: There was a BBC TV quiz was first transmitted in 1972. Anyone know where it is?
3: Ooh. Call My Bluff?
1: No.
0: University Challenge?
1: No. Begins with M.
3: Mastermind.
1: Mastermind. Ooh. Jed got that one.
0: Well done, Jed.
1: In 1977, the Atari 2600.
0: Oh, yes.
1: Game console was released.
0: Yeah, I had one there myself.
1: That's the one where you play tennis.
0: Bing, bing. No, that was.
3: Lots of little gaming. They would do arcade games.
0: You had the joystick.
1: Yeah.
0: Oh, yeah.
1: Okay, 1978.
0: Alice is looking at what?
1: 1978, Bulgarian defector Georgi Markov was stabbed with a poisoned umbrella.
3: What?
1: Umbrella point at a London bus stop.
0: Oh, that's right, yeah.
1: Yeah,
0: I remember that, yeah.
1: And of course, 2001, this year, this day, it was 9/11, stuff like that.
0: The Cold War, it was one of the Cold War, so that's how they assassinated spies back then.
1: Yeah, very clever.
0: The old umbrella tip.
4: Now they just get AI to hack.
3: AI killed
0: them. We're speaking off air about AI, whether or not it's going to rule us. We're just chatting and saying.
4: Exactly. Well, it has been in the news,
0: and
4: they're predicting in the next decade is going to take the whole of humanity down. So
3: all our jobs first, and then all humanity.
0: Okay. Take the jobs, take the people.
1: Do you want the birthdays?
0: Yeah, go on.
3: Go up.
1: Brian De Palma, film director.
0: Oh,
1: you've all heard of him,
3: 73.
0: No, I've not heard of him.
4: 65.
0: 88.
1: Oh, Matthew was closer. 86.
0: Oh, she's guessing.
1: I don't know if anyone of us get this. I certainly don't. Arvo, A-R-V-O, Part, P-A-R-T. He's a composer.
4: Nope,
0: no. Oh, Arvo. Yeah, I know him.
1: He's old.
3: 78.
0: Come on, Alice.
4: 70.
0: I'm going 84.
1: He's 91.
0: Oh, wow, that's close. He's
1: old. Virginia Madsen.
0: Who?
1: Actress?
0: I've no idea.
3: 53.
1: There she is, a picture over there.
0: Thanks. Yeah, this is Radio Ed.
4: 45.
1: We all had to go.
0: Did you just see that? Yeah.
3: Matt?
0: 52.
1: 65. You'll know this one. Harry Connick Jr., singer.
3: Yeah.
4: Nope.
1: He used to do the Brat Pack song, didn't he?
3: Yeah. He was like the original version of Michael Bublé, in a way.
1: Yeah.
0: Shh, don't mention Bublé.
1: Christmas. It's his birthday today. How old is he?
3: 56.
0: 63.
4: 60.
1: 59.
0: Oh, you were close, Alice.
4: Yeah.
1: Moby, he's a musician.
0: Yeah. Oh, do you know Moby?
3: I do know Moby.
0: No, I'm talking to Alice.
4: No.
3: Oh, but you're having a go at me then.
1: I know his mate, Moby Dick.
0: Oh, God. Thank you for that.
1: Go on.
3: Moby,
0: musician. Come on, Ishmael.
3: 62.
0: Oh, I don't know.
1: Okay.
0: I'm going to go 58.
1: Go on.
4: 65.
1: 61. And last one, Richard Ashcroft, singer-songwriter.
0: From The Verb.
1: Yeah, that's it.
3: He's, I'd say, 59.
0: I'm going to go, he is 57.
4: 60. Alice,
1: 55.
0: Oh,
1: there's one more, actually. We're going to leave it out. Ludacris, L-U-D-A-C-R-I-S.
3: Luda!
1: He's a rapper.
3: Yeah.
1: Anyone know?
4: No.
3: I'd say he's 60.
0: No, Ludacris has got to be in his 40s, about 44.
1: Ooh.
4: 50?
0: You think? 49. Is he? Alice is just throwing these out and going, yep.
4: Just guessing.
1: Exactly.
0: Oh, dear me.
1: Okay.
0: We're speaking about this off air.
1: Go on.
0: 38 years ago, a certain artist appeared at Ancient Racecourse. his Bad World Tour. Michael Jackson. Over 3,000 fans were treated by St. John's Ambulance Service for passing out. Wow. Hysteria being crushed amongst the crowd of 125,000 fans. The largest concert was 123-date World Tour.
3: Do you know what? I feel that on that tour, Michael Jackson reached the height of his controversy and craziness in terms of stories, Bubbles the Chimp,
0: yeah.
3: Neverland, the accusations happened on that time frame and all that kind of thing. But I feel it was also the downfall of the quality of the music as well, because he'd done like a brilliant trajectory of Off the Wall, it was completely a brilliant album,
0: yeah,
3: with Quincy Jones, then Thriller, again, brilliant album.
0: Still a best-selling album of all time.
3: Of all time. But then Bad was bad. It really was a downturn, I felt. I was really disappointed. The song Bad as well is like a poor version of Beat It as well, even with the similar gangs. Yeah.
0: The video was a bit of a long video. But you know who's in that video, don't you, as a dancer, who starts his acting career?
3: Wesley Snipes.
0: Wesley Snipes was in it. Yeah. But yeah, when you think, but Bad, what didn't do as... It done well, but not as good as the other albums. It's still a popular album.
3: It's because the quality wasn't there, and I felt he really had to tour it hard to try and match what he'd done in terms of sales and that on the Thriller album, but it just wasn't there, that album. And I feel that was the downturn of Michael Jackson's
0: career. Now, how much the tickets cost for that event?
3: Oh, £7.
0: £5.
3: Five
0: English pounds.
3: Do you know what? It was that loud that where I lived in Knotty Ash when I was a kid.
0: You could hear it.
3: I could hear it. And it was because in Knotty Ash where I lived, there's like a disused railway line. And I think the sound was carrying sort of down this main tree. I could hear it in Knotty Ash from Aintree. Yeah. That's how loud it was.
0: Wow. I mean, 125,000 people turned up. And it was one of those. But do you know the thing? It was never recorded.
3: That is mental.
0: An agreement between Michael and the promoters at the time, Radio City. I remember speaking to someone who actually worked there, and I said, did you record them? No, we were told basically you can't record it.
3: Wow.
0: You can't record it, because they were going to record the concert and obviously play it out, but they weren't allowed. They were like, no, they were very strict on it not being recorded.
3: Do you know what though? He did many, many dates. It wasn't like, do you know, like Taylor Swift wouldn't play Liverpool, would she?
4: She did.
3: She did.
0: Yeah. She's played twice.
3: Well, of course, what am I talking about?
0: She played three nights.
4: Yeah.
3: But he did.
0: Was it three nights?
4: It was quite a few nights. Of course, she did.
3: What am I talking about? Yeah.
0: I mean, come on, Jed.
3: What I was going to say, some artists are so big, they won't do sometimes, but she was a bad example. She's done loads.
4: She's just too big that she does come in.
3: Yeah. But no, he did like a very extensive tour. So I imagine Liverpool didn't feel like a thing where filming amongst the other dates he was doing. Do you know what I mean?
0: I think there was a connection with the Beatles because he'd had the hit in 83. Yeah. He owned the songwriters, but also because he'd had the hit with Paul McCartney.
3: Yeah.
1: Ebony and Ivory, wasn't
0: it? Ebony and Ivory. Yeah. No, that was,
3: Say, Say, Say.
0: Well. So he'd felt affinity to Liverpool, so he thought, I've got to play at the home of the Beatles.
3: Oh, really? Yeah.
0: So obviously, when the World Tour came up, they went, oh, we'll do Liverpool because. Yeah. He wants to create a record, which still hasn't been beat today. 125,000 people, Aintree race course.
1: Yeah, I'm getting mixed up with Stevie Wonder. That was, he had that hit with Stevie Wonder.
0: Yeah,
1: Ebony and Ivory, didn't he?
0: Yeah,
3: yeah, it was Say, Say, Say.
0: But that's the thing, you know.
3: And the Girl Is Mine.
0: Yeah.
3: Yeah.
0: Indeed. And then Michael went, I'm buying your rights. I'm buying the Beatles rights.
1: You mentioned that Off the Wall album. I remember that coming out. Unbelievable. He used to go to Annabelle's in Green Lane on Sunday night.
3: Yeah.
1: But Phil Kelly, the DJ at the time, he'd play imports. Months before the actual album came out.
3: Yeah, no such thing anymore.
1: I think they got five hit singles off that album, you know.
3: Yeah, yeah, yeah.
1: Got to leave that 9 to 5 up on the shelf and just enjoy that one. Yeah. Rock With You.
3: Rock With You.
1: Where else can you think? She's Out of My Life.
3: Don't Stop Till You Get Enough.
1: Yeah. You was laughing there.
3: Literally every song on it, it's just like brilliant.
0: Absolutely.
1: Yeah, we used to make our own words up to that. Don't Stop Till You Get Enough.
0: Did you?
1: Yeah, it was hilarious.
3: Don't Stop Till You Get It.
0: Don't Stop Till You
1: Nuts.
0: Speaking of, I mean, you know, I'm just gonna play it, so you know.
1: No, no, mate.
0: This one you've just been talking about.
1: Yeah, yeah, that's it, Matt. Well in.
0: Do you know what? I think I'll just let it play, because technically it's a Liverpool connection, because he did play 38 years ago at Aintree Racecourse.
3: Well, I was sitting with these old guys listening to this old
0: guy. I'm not coming here again.

0: So 38 years ago at Aintree, if you were there, you see Michael. Rock with you, Liverpool Community Radio, 106.7 FM. New Delhi Cross, I'm Matthew Grimes. Jed's there, Alice is there. Hello. Your mic working?
1: It is.
0: It is now. It wasn't working before.
1: It was a bit on and off.
0: It was.
1: Yeah.
0: Eddie's here as well.
2: Hello.
0: Must be our mics. So last week, as you know, Alice was on secondment, I think that's what the Americans call it, to our friends at Bauer Media. How did it go?
1: Yeah, it was really good. I got to do a few stories. One of them that I really liked doing was, if you missed it, there is a new £20 million AI lab which is helping to reduce the use of testing on animals, and it means we can create vaccines faster with the help of AI technology.
0: I didn't know this one. I didn't know this story.
1: Yeah.
2: The good things about AI.
1: So that was, yeah, I come to it because I was, oh, that's a really good positive. So I interviewed the CEO of Icon, which is the company behind it and the company doing it. So that was a really good interview, and that, yeah, I think, went out last
0: what
1: weekend.
0: Did you learn? What did you learn from it? Because obviously over the years there's always been protests against animal testing and vivisectionists and all that. You know what I mean?
1: It was like a move forward, and it means basically the reason, like, people don't like animal testing, but the thing is with animal testing is it takes so long to create a vaccine because you need to get so many animals approved, things like that. Whereas this lab produced their own organoids, so they used human cells and, like, reproduce them to create, like, mini human organs, mm-hmm, to the point where they don't need animals because they can just keep reproducing them. And where the AI helps is when they produce an organoid, one organoid is not the exact genetic the same as the other one, whereas AI helps them be exactly the same, so mm-hmm, that when they create vaccines, they need them to be the same, so that we know it works on everyone, not just one type of person. Mm. So I think that was a great move forward.
0: Absolutely. I think it is. It sounds very positive.
1: Yeah. So, yeah, I interviewed her and that went out. So
0: Interesting. Eddie looks like he's got his paper. You've got a story there, haven't you?
2: Go on.
0: We've been about this off air.
2: On RuPaul's Drag Race.
3: I haven't got a clue. But anyway, fans
2: have watched it.
3: Fans furious, RuPaul's Drag Race is being axed by the BBC. This is they've already had 8 seasons, so it looks like it's not going to be a 9th. Past contestants have also voiced a concern about what its move from the broadcaster means for LGBTQ plus representation on British television. The BBC has confirmed it will no longer broadcast future series, with Drag Race UK instead moving to production company World of Wonders streaming service. World of Wonders presents Plus. Its spin-off UK vs. the World will make the move too, while a new Drag Race UK All-Stars series has already been announced for Awesome 27. The decision means Drag Race UK does have a future, but it will no longer have the same freely accessible home, in other words, terrestrial telly. Yeah. Quote, "I'm actually so sad about this," former contestant Bimini posted. "That show was on in living rooms where drag was not welcome, and it changed something in those living rooms. At a time when queer and trans people in this country are being legislated about in those living rooms. At a time when queer and trans people in this country are being legislated about and shouted about more than ever, it's still..."

0: A lot of the people in the media are like, oh my God, Furious is cancelled. It was the best show ever. Why would they do that? I don't think people are actually looking at the financial side. They need to save £500 million within such a short span of time.
1: Yeah.
0: And if you think, like, one, it's an American show. RuPaul's not going to come cheap. They've got to buy the rights for America, then pay him his big wage.
1: Yeah.
0: And then they've got to pay all the other stars, as well as the price of the makeup won't come easy. So it must be a very big production cost. And it's also, it's not like the show's ending. It's just moving.
2: It's moving.
0: Yeah.
2: It's not ending, yeah.
0: It's not ending. And after and eight seasons is a lot anyway. Naturally, shows end after eight seasons. You look at shows that, when I was growing up, I really loved Pretty Little Liars. That ended after eight seasons. So did Vampire Diaries. So did most shows, really. Yeah. Don't get more
1: It's got
0: me.
1: A shelf life, hasn't it? Because when it came out, it was like the first time we'd seen a show like this on British TV. So everyone got into it. And, you know, you look at the late Vivian, you know what I mean, who was on there. And you look at some of the people who've been on there and how they've gone on.
2: Yeah,
1: back then it was a brand new thing. No one had seen this before.
2: Yeah, so you can almost argue it's made its impact.
1: Yeah,
0: and it's definitely made its impact because you know, you've got similar shows on Netflix nowadays.
2: Yeah,
0: so it's
2: exactly.
0: Not lost its place. It's still going to keep going, and most shows don't get eight seasons, so it's amazing it's done that far, and it's still going. But it's gave that, you know, bit of audience. It's brought an audience that is around to stay, because it's very vibrant on social media, and you got Netflix backing it in other ways, and same with other streamers. So it's still going to stay in the mainstream light. I think, from my point of view, it's just moving for financial reasons, which I think people need to consider.
3: Yeah. Yeah. I think Alice is right there. You know, that financial reasons is there. You know, 500 million,
0: half a billion.
3: But don't forget, we had the news the other week about Newsnight acting journalists as well.
1: Yeah.
3: So it's all part of the same.
1: Yeah, it's all sort of the same thing. They're looking at
0: things.
3: Slim down, cutbacks.
1: They'll start, you know, where does it stop? I've said this before, and, you know, you look at those presenters who do 2 or 3 days and they're getting X amount of money. Mm. Maybe they should, you know, sounds funny saying it, take a wage cut. Like, that's going to happen.
0: Mate, I don't think they will, but I think, who's that Walker's advert guy? And
1: Gary Lineker,
0: isn't he... I think someone like him would be up for like a wage. He's not with the BBC anymore, is he?
1: No, he's.
0: He's the one of the celebrities who's advocating for millionaires to be taxed more.
1: Yeah.
0: So I think there are a few of them that would be up for.
1: Yeah, but is this a case of, you know, the good old, you know, people hark back to the good old days where, you know, they got a handcuff deal with the BBC. You know, you were the golden one. You were on shows. You look at Terry Wogan and all the stars as well with the BBC. They were put on golden handcuffs. You couldn't work with anybody else apart from them. So a lot of people saying, "Well, does it go back that far? Should they pay them that much back then?" As it snowballed over the years, where it's got to the point where they've gone, "Well, hang on, if we go back far enough, we have spent too much."
3: Yeah. Well, moving on to sports, I think a lot of the presenters at Fast and Present are now freelance for the BBC. You know what I mean? Mark Chapman, he's working for Sky now.
1: Yeah. Gary Lineker. He also works for BBC Radio 5 Live.
3: Oh, yeah, of course, But basically, Danny Murphy, they're all freelance.
1: Yeah, I mean, that's the way it works.
3: So they get paid when they do a job.
2: Yeah, I think it's definitely moving away from that model you said there, isn't it, Matty? And if you think about it, what the BBC's content is producing now is a lot of drama in it.
1: Yeah.
2: You know, like a typical, like, Stephen Graham drama or something like that, kind of four parts and stuff like that. There's less people attached to the BBC as a... You know, the way it used to be as an organisation, and it was your Terry Wogans and Gloria Honeyford.
1: That's what I mean.
2: All that kind of thing. It's
1: not
2: that
1: golden handcuff deals like 5 years.
2: It's not an establishment anymore.
1: No,
2: like it was.
1: And you couldn't wait. You know, you couldn't go and work for another broadcaster, because they'd have to buy out your contract and give you a new contract at maybe double what they were offering you. So really, they were in a win-win situation there, because they had people who could present the show. They were pulling 18, 19, 20 million viewers in.
2: Yeah.
1: Every time they appeared.
0: One of the interesting things to look at it from this perspective is everyone's complaining, I don't want to pay a TV license, I don't want that, what's it used to me? Well, you get one singular thing with no adverts. You got all the radio, won't have adverts either. You get your EastEnders, you get your RuPaul's Drag Race, you get so much. I don't think people realise how much you get out of the BBC. And if you think of it, £100 is a lot of money, but it's £10 a month. It's basically paying £10 a month to the BBC and the radio and the company and the news outlet that you trust. It's the same as paying £10 a month for Netflix, isn't it?
1: Yeah.
0: But people that are now it's a change of culture of, oh, they're not going to do anything if they don't pay it. And loads of people on Mass not paying it. This is the result. You're going to lose your favourite shows because

0: because of that.
1: Yeah.
0: And I don't think people realise that. I think, you know, not paying it is going to result in this big save. And things like RuPaul and your favourite shows, you might have to sacrifice because you don't want to pay it.
2: Yeah, because they'll start cutting back on things, as you say. I mean, you look at this, but what's not to say they're not looking at the likes of EastEnders or, you know, long-term shows like Casualty or
0: I don't think
2: stuff
0: they'll
2: like
0: cut
2: that.
0: EastEnders because, again, that does have a
1: no,
0: continual
1: that'd be the
0: audience.
1: End of BBC if they did that.
2: Yeah,
0: but what I think is, you know, the stars that have been on EastEnders like 30, 40 years, they'll start getting rid of them. Because they'll be on the biggest wages.
1: I don't think they're on Mega Money, though, you know.
0: They're not on Mega Money.
2: Some of them are.
0: They're not on Mega Money.
2: Not Mega
1: Money. The only people who are in that category on that is like Phil Mitchell and people like that.
2: Well, I think Steve McFadden and Adam... I think Adam Woodyatt's been there from the start. And so is Letitia Dean.
0: But people like Phil Mitchell, everyone love him. But he's been there so long, he'll probably be the top paid actor.
1: He won't be getting a million a year and off my dark thing.
0: But
1: he's probably getting like about 100 grand a month.
0: They'll be squeezing every show.
2: That's a million a year.
1: That's more.
2: That's more.
1: I'm sorry. Sorry, why did I say that? He's probably getting like, I don't know, 10 grand a week or something like that kind of thing.
2: Yeah, but that's the thing. You know, they will go, okay, well, we will, you know, BBC studios.
0: I think they're trying to squeeze money out of every show. I think EastEnders will probably be impacted in that way. They might not ask Phil, but they might be like, we only want you in once a week or something like that. They'll try and squeeze their salaries down just to make it a little bit more breathable for the show. And they'll probably bring in younger stars that they can put on for cheaper and try and reduce the
2: Absolutely.
0: Older ones a bit.
2: Well, just looking at it, the estimated pay breakdown. Now, these are the longest serving top tier. They're paid £2,000 plus an episode. So estimated annual income between £200,000 and £300,000 a year. That's Steve McFadden and Adam Woodyatt, who've been there. Adam Woodyatt's been there from the start. So the main cast regulars earn between £800,000 and £1,500 an episode. So it's £150,000 to £200,000 a year. And then you've got the support and minor cast who £400,000 to £700 an episode. So between £20,000 and £100,000.
1: Oh, right.
2: So they're the newer characters that come in. You know what I mean? They get that.
0: It's not Mega Money, but no. I feel like because there is a lot of episodes and it is quite regular and stuff like that, they'll squeeze money out of every show, won't just be EastEnders.
2: Yeah.
0: Because they know it's the one show they probably can't cut, so they'll just try and minimise the budget.
1: Yeah, you're right. They need to make savings everywhere, don't they? You're
2: That's
1: right.
2: What I mean.
3: These showbiz cuts are basically following a long-held pattern of behaviour by the BBC, where they've lost all kinds of iconic sporting events.
1: Mm.
3: They used to do the Derby, they used to do the Grand National, the Open Golf, the Wimbledon. They still do the tennis.
2: Tennis is one of the seven crown jewels, basically the free-to-air. So that, the Grand National.
3: Well, the Grand National's ITV, obviously.
2: But that's
1: a big cost in covering that, you wouldn't think, would you? Do you know what I mean?
2: You'd be surprised.
1: They cover, a lot of music, don't they? Glastonbury.
0: You don't realise how much the BBC actually cover and pay for.
3: Yeah.
0: And, like, you think, like, oh, it's just a camera at Glastonbury or the tennis or the football. It's not. You've got to pay for all the journalists to get there. You've got to pay their salaries. You've got to pay the wages for the day. And then the equipment on top. And then for them to work on it and get it on air, it's not a cheap business to be in. So you know, everyone not paying the license, it's not just your EastEnders or your RuPaul's that's going to go, it's your football, your tennis and your music, and it's so many different things.
2: And don't forget, they have to, I mean, when the football rights come up, they have to bid for them, but they get like the second package. So they can show highlights of that in the Champions League. I think it's cost them close to about £3 million.
0: But they still, like, even your World Cup, that was half of the BBC.
2: Yeah, exactly, so,
0: You just don't realise how much they do, and you don't realise when you're watching it, it doesn't have adverts. They don't have a revenue stream from adverts like the ITV does. But I bet you when you're watching ITV, you're like, oh, God, these adverts.
2: These adverts.
0: When you're watching the BBC, you don't feel like it, and you don't appreciate it enough, I think.
2: But I've noticed a few radio stations are doing it online. They have their own premium with no adverts. But it costs, like, £3.99 a month for.
0: It's the same with newspapers though. I was reading the Manchester Evening News and the Echo, and it's like, oh, you read 10 articles this month.
2: You read 10 free stories,
0: that's enough now.
2: You have to subscribe if you want to read more articles, and you go,
1: the Echo does that, doesn't it? Even it goes, we can either blitz you with loads of pop-ups and ads, or you can pay. What do you want to do?
0: Or you get pay, you still get a little bit of ads.
2: Yeah. Yeah. What are you up to at the weekend then, folks? Just coming to the end. Where what are you up to?
3: Well, last week I went to Haydock Park.
2: You did?
3: And I had a good time.
2: Yes.
3: One with her.
2: Did you not get thrown out?
3: No, not this time. No, I'd never be thrown out, touch wood. I went to Chester to see daughter Mia, whose birthday was last Friday, but she was busy doing the dance classes. So I saw her Sunday, we had some lunch, and then we went down to River Dee and had an ice cream. It was lovely.
2: Oh, very fella, nice.
3: Busking fellows.
2: How much was the ice cream?
3: $2.50. a mint choco, but I had a few bottles.
2: Oh, anyway. Wait.
3: And Mia got a tub of ice cream. That was lovely. And but this weekend, I went to see our kid yesterday, so I'm going to give myself the weekend off. Sounds awful, that, doesn't it? Like it's a job going to see him. But yeah, so other people in the family are going to see him. So Saturday, I'm going to watch Liverpool at 3 p.m. at Anfield against Fulham. Fulham. And then Fulham. Sunday, chilled out there. I just might toss a coin and say, what shall I do today? And if it comes on tails, I'll go jump on the bus somewhere.
2: Yeah. Where'd your bus pass? What about you, Alice? What's your plans?
0: I've actually got a weekend off because I've been working every day this week, and then I was working at Bauer last week every day, so it's been like 2 weeks of back to back. So I am in work tomorrow morning, say that. But like I'm usually working the night time, so I've got the nights off kind of thing. So me and my friends are gonna go off for some food tomorrow night, and then we're going to a hotel on Sunday just for like a little like go to the pool and just have some food. So
2: bit of spa time.
0: Yeah, just kind because it's kind of like a get back to uni kind of get together because when we're in uni, we're all in different unis. Me and my two best friends, so one's in Preston, the other one is in Hove, and I'm in Manchester. So we're kind of it's like our schedules don't match up. So it's kind of like one last get together before we get back to uni and probably get too busy. So
2: yeah. Cool. And what about you, Jed?
1: Not doing much tomorrow, actually, I don't think. We have, like, at least half a day where we do, like, me and the missus, like, cleaning and all horrible stuff around the house, chores and that. But then, yeah, probably the afternoon, we'll, like, go to, like, Sefton Park and all that kind of thing around the corner. But Sunday, we're doing, me and Louise and Daisy, we're doing a thing that we've done before, like, doing now and again. We drive to Llanrist in North Wales, and we walk from there to a little village called Triffrew, across like this little bridge and through like beautiful countryside, and that one end like Llanrist is like a lovely little Welsh village, like nice little tea rooms and coffee.
0: Oh,
1: and,
0: yeah.
1: And Triffrew is like an old like sort of mill town, and it's got like loads of history in it and beautiful like churches and buildings and waterfalls and stuff like that. So yeah, having a nice wholesome day on Sunday. Yeah. Like,
2: oh, that's nice.
1: While the weather's nicer on Sunday. I think tomorrow's a bit dodgy.
2: Yeah, weather looks a bit dodgy. Yeah.
1: Might go and actually tomorrow evening I might go and see that new Robin Hood with Hugh Jackman film we were talking about last week. Yeah. Might go and see that.
2: That's Jed's weekend. So
3: what about you, Matt?
2: Yeah. Just a quiet weekend, mate. Just one as per normal. Just watch the football and then see where the weekend takes me.
3: Well, it's the St. Ledger tomorrow. I know what they say, don't they?
2: No.
3: Winter arrives on the tail of the last horse home in the St. Ledger.
2: And on that note, show's repeated at 6:10, 6 tomorrow road the weekend. Thanks for your company. Jed, thank you very much. Alice, thank you very much.
0: Thank you.
1: Thanks,
2: Eddie, thank you very much. I'm back on Monday. Steve should be back in this chair next week. Thanks for your company.
1: Bye,
2: see
1: everyone.
2: You soon. Bye.
1: Have a nice weekend.

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6: Hello, my name's Steve Farragher, and I'm here to explain to you all about the LCR Club 100. 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
7: Good afternoon and welcome back to Soundcheck on Liverpool Community Radio with me, Nathan Moore. If you've listened to Soundcheck before, you'll know my whole thing with this show is to Play Local Artists is to play music from bands and artists that are going to be playing in the city. And that's the rules I've stuck to for nearly a year. But I have decided today to break those rules for the start of the show and play a little bit of Dolly Parton. Obviously, Dolly passed away last night. One of the probably most universally loved and influential musicians of all time. I think it's difficult to comprehend just how big her influence on music and the greater world in general is, and I don't think I've ever seen or will probably see the sort of outpouring of love that I've seen over the last day. You know, I think she was like unapologetically herself, and we're very lucky to have lived in a time where Dolly Parton was living and putting out music. I seen a quote today, and I think it sums it up very well by saying the world is a little less sparkly today, which I think sums up Dolly very well. So I'm going to play some Dolly tunes, and then we'll get into the show afterwards.

0: yeah, I had to get some Dolly on to start the show. I couldn't not, really. Yeah, one of the greatest to ever do it, Dolly Parton. But yeah, back into usual broadcasting. We're back to local music, local artists. We've got a fantastic guest with us today. We've got Mr. Tom Corfield from Credits.
1: That's the one.
0: How you doing, mate? All good?
1: I'm all right.
0: Thank you for coming in. We've been trying to get Credits in for a long time. We had JMO in, and then Tom was like, yeah, I'll come in, we'll get a few of the other lads, and it's just Tom, so I've sort of said it's going to be once a year.
1: It almost wasn't even me either.
0: Yeah, true.
1: Tom's with a pack of Strepsils and a flask of tea.
0: Tom's dying, but he's here. We'll have a good chat about Credits in the second half of the show and what they've been up to since JMO was on last October. So plenty of stuff to chat about there. But I'm going to play you a song by a Northwest-based artist. She's come out with some new music, and this is from her EP, which was released in May this year. This is June Holland with Sing.

0: Yeah, that was Sing by Jewel Holland off her, I think, debut EP from May this year. Absolutely loved her sound. It's like we said, I just started singing there. It's like huge voice.
1: Great voice, yeah, yeah.
0: It's that like strong Americana sound, I think. So I'll definitely keep an eye out, see if she's gigging around the Northwest. I think I got like a targeted ad from the algorithm that she was playing or something like that. It was definitely, you know, came across it on Instagram. I was like, I'll have to give her a listen. I was like, yeah, really impressed. Just had to stick that straight on the playlist. But I'm going to keep cracking on with another Liverpool-based artist from Scotland with a new tune. This is Brooke Combs' latest single, which was out at the start of this month, I believe, which is called Love Was Made of Stone.

0: Yeah, that was Brooke Combe with Love Was Made of Stone. And yeah, anything that Brooke puts out, I am like, straight away I'll give it a listen. I think her voice is incredible. It's just that sound. You could put it on like a 70s Motown playlist and it would not be out of place.
1: Exactly.
0: It's it's anything that she's putting out is
1: she
0: great.
1: She knows how to make you tap your feet.
0: Yeah, exactly. Yeah, definitely. Again, gonna keep cracking on with the playlist. And this is a latest single from a fairly well-known band, but local. It's from Echo and the Bunnymen. So they're doing a show in the Jacaranda in Baltic on the 20th of September to celebrate their new album. The song's called Brussels is Haunted. It's off their new album. And just like a little side note, by chance, Saturday just gone, I ended up actually having a pint with Noel Burke, who replaced...
1: Yeah, we've done a gig with Noel.
0: Ian McCulloch,
1: Last year. Earlier this year, nice fella.
0: Really nice
1: really
0: fella.
1: Really nice guy,
0: Yeah, just by chance. Met up with a friend, and he was like, yeah, meeting a friend of mine. And he's like, oh, this is Noel. And I was like, ah, okay, cool, yeah. You were Echo and the Bunnymen, placed Ian McCulloch. But yes, that was a nice little tangent there to that. But yeah, this is Echo and the Bunnymen with Brussels is Haunted, and it's Ian McCulloch on this one.

0: Yeah, Brussels is haunted by Echo and the Bunny Men. And like I say, Jacaranda Baltic, 20th of September. I'm sure that'll be a good gig for the release of their new album. Actually, seen them supporting My Chemical Romance at Anfield this year.
1: Did you?
0: Yeah, Adam surprised me with a ticket for my birthday and was like, yeah. And then I noticed Echo and the Bunny Men were supporting them. I was like, even better.
1: You like an old school goth as well, yeah?
0: Well, yeah, you could sort of say. Yeah. In a past life, I was into that sort of. That sort of genre, you could say. Yeah. I had a few good Charlotte albums back in the day.
1: Say it with chess, man. Yeah. You don't need to.
0: That's it. Yeah. For anyone listening from Belfast, just hang around New Spot sometimes. So, yeah, there you go. But, yeah, and then, yeah, like I say, met Noel on Saturdays, having a chat with him. So, it was definitely over a few beers, but I did mention to him possibly coming in for a chat at some point. So, yeah, you never know. Maybe get Noel Burke in here, talk about his time with the Bunny Men and what he's up to now with St. Vitus Dance. I know they were actually going over to Belfast to Ulster Sports Club, I think, to record a live EP soon. I could be slightly wrong there because I did have a few pints at the weekend. But, yeah, maybe we'll get him in and we'll have a chat about that. But next up, we have a band that are playing in Arts Club on the 28th of August, so that is this Friday, and this is off their 2025 album, Phonetics On and On. This is Horse Girl with Switch Over.

0: Yeah, that was Switch Over by Horse Girl. And just as Tom and I were saying, it's a funny name, but it's a memorable name.
1: That's a good name.
0: It's a good band name. But yeah, they're playing at Arts Club this Friday. I don't know if there's still tickets. If there is, then that'll definitely be a good gig. I love their sound. If there's not, then I'm sorry for promoting a gig that you can't go to. I'm actually going to gig in Arts Club end of September, start of October. Madras Salak, an Irish band, who've sort of like blown up over the last year.
1: I've seen them, yeah. Irish harmonica folk.
0: Voice is incredible. Yeah, yeah. I think I feel like they put out a video like a year or two ago and it like blew up, and then since then it's just been like an upward trajectory. But I'll speak more about that next month, because that will be that's already on the playlist for next month's show. I'm gonna keep going. This is gonna be a song by a band called The Dive. It's called Don't Let Me Waste It. And Jack from The Dive actually emailed into the station. He just emailed in letting us know that this is their new tune. He said it's a song with a lot of heart, exploring the fear of letting life pass by without pursuing what truly matters. And since then, I've listened to a couple of Dive tunes. I think they're great. So if you like this, definitely give them a follow on social media and maybe catch them playing around Liverpool somewhere as well. So this is The Dive with Don't Let Me Waste It.

0: Yeah, that was Don't Let Me Waste It by The Dive. And just on that, with Jack emailing me in his the Dive's new music, if you're listening, if you know anybody that has music that's local to Liverpool or is going to be playing in Liverpool, send some stuff in. Reach out on Instagram. You know, send a message, say you've got this, send it in, we'll give it a listen, hopefully get it on the station, give it a play. But I'm going to keep going. This is a new song by our guests who are going to be on next month. They're called The Guzzlers. They're based in Liverpool. They're two brothers from Limerick. And yeah, like I said, they're coming on the show next month. This is their new song called The Drunken Tales of Jerry McLean. I actually seen them play in Belfast a few weeks ago. But yeah, looking forward to having a chat with these guys next month. So after this, we'll get down to business. We'll have a good chat with Tom and catch up with what's been going on with the credits.
1: Beautiful.

0: Yeah, that was the Guzzlers with Drunken Tales of Jerry McLean. And like I said, they're coming in next month, so looking forward to having a chat with those guys. But yeah, now time to get down to business. Talk to Mr. Tom Corfield. How you doing, mate?
1: I'm all right, how are you?
0: Yeah, I'm good. Thank you again for coming in. I think the last time I actually seen you, we stood out the front of the Jack where you were trying to convince me to have another pint.
1: I think I was, wasn't I?
0: And
1: yeah.
0: Not go home with Adam after the Any Joy gig.
1: Which is not like you and Adam to be going home early.
0: No, yeah. definitely not.
1: I thought you were a safe bet.
0: I was close, but I'd agreed to go for a run the next morning, which... yeah, I did sort of regret. I was like dragging myself around that 3 kilometer run. But yeah, did you enjoy the Any Joy gig?
1: It was great. Yeah, it was good. It was good. Yeah. And I know the lads. I know they've been working hard on it, and it's nice to see it when people's efforts come to fruition.
0: Yeah, you can tell as well. I think, you know, obviously they've toured Japan and they've done a couple of shows in the UK. I can tell they're like sort of quite tight together.
1: Yeah, it's nice to see it. Like that's. I can't remember who was asking me about the other day, saying like, "What's your favourite gig you've ever played?" And I think it was I think we did Edinburgh at the end of the last tour that we did.
0: Yeah.
1: And it was the best one we've played, just because you're
0: playing together.
1: It's not
0: the
1: unlike
0: time.
1: Being tour hardened for like a couple of weeks. You know what I mean?
0: I guess that's why the Beatles were.
1: Yeah, exactly.
0: Good.
1: Yeah.
0: Yeah, but yeah, I guess let's get into the credits chat. So the last time we had a credit on was
1: J-Mo,
0: in October, Mr. James Morris. And that was just before the This City is a Death Trap video, and that was one of the funniest things. I seen it and I was like, this is incredible.
1: Yeah, yeah.
0: Like, how did that come about?
1: So the song is kind of a metaphor, or it's about how you've got to put yourself out there when you're a musician. Everyone's kind of in direct competition with each other. You know, we talked about social media before, saying everyone seems to hate social media, but we've all got to use it.
0: Yeah,
1: to try and promote ourselves. So we got, I don't know if you saw, the guy in the video who was like the ringmaster.
0: Yeah.
1: That's my old mate, Ian. So I was thinking, why don't we get him to play, like, kind of masquerade as a metaphor for a record executive. You know, he's pitting us all against each other. I say that, it was just an excuse for us to all dress up in little wrestling outfits
0: and dig each other
1: for an afternoon,
0: If you're listening to this and you've not seen the This City is a Death Trap video, by credits, just look it up on YouTube. It's one of the best music videos I've seen in a long time. It's absolutely fantastic. But yeah, that was a great tune as well. Absolutely.
1: Nice one, thank you.
0: Absolutely loved that. So I don't know if you agree with me, it sort of felt like sort of different to some of the other stuff. Maybe that's me thinking from the Bright Town days, slightly different, but...
1: No, I was actually thinking about that on the way over, because... So we've just put out a single called Turtles, which is pretty upbeat, and the one that we put out before that was pretty soft acoustic... I think when you're at the stage that we are, where you've only got like, I think we've got about 5-6 songs out, you're still trying to like establish a set.
0: Yeah,
1: you know what I mean. So things are going to vary wildly from one single to the next, because it's all part of like a broader cohesive set.
0: Yeah,
1: you know, think of all like the classic albums you listen to where it goes from like one song to the next song on the album might be completely different.
0: Of course.
1: What I don't want to do is kind of, you know, set ourselves a brief and go, every song has to be like 120 BPM and sound like this.
0: And you almost suffocate yourself.
1: Yeah, we're just trying to be as free with it as we can.
0: It shows. And I guess that's a good tangent to play. I think you're talking about Linger On, as that song you were talking about.
1: Yes,
0: that's first up. Also, just a side note, Tom doesn't have his guitar with him because his throat is in bits, so I didn't want to force him to...
1: I am probably going to alternate between sounding like Barry White really low and Chris Griffin throughout the course of this interview, so yeah.
0: No, you're doing well.
1: I'm doing all right. Yeah,
0: you're doing well so far. But yeah, so it's no live tunes in the studio today, but we do have Tom with us, obviously. So yeah, this is Credits with Linger On.

Yeah, it was Credits with Linger On, and yeah, love that tune. Tom and I were just talking, we were having a drink in Kelly's. During the World Cup, and you almost sort of forgot that was being released the next.

0: isolation training for people working in the service and hospitality industry.
1: Nice.
0: You've actually caught us. Like, we don't usually, we're doing that on Wednesday, and then on Saturday we're doing a sort of long-time fan of ours, Mark Kerridge, puts on an annual festival for a place called Gauntlet Birds of Prey in Knutsford, which is like a bird sanctuary. We're doing a benefit gig for them on the Saturday. So we're typically all very self-centered people, but we're actually doing two benefit gigs in the space of a week, which is why I'm on the radio telling everyone about it to make myself feel.
1: You have to go, you have to go.
0: Look how cool we are.
1: Yeah, I'm definitely going to try and get down on Wednesday night. I'm actually going to see Mr. Jack White in Belfast on Monday. So yours could be the best gig of the week. Mr. Jack White could be number two.
0: He's a force of nature, lad.
1: I'm excited for that. Seen him in Paris, so this will be like a nice might be a different change, but anyway, I could sit and talk about him for ages, as people on this show probably know. Another thing I wanted to speak to you about is the pet science show that you did back in June.
0: Yeah,
1: do you want to tell me a little bit about that? And the
0: I'm still dealing with
1: stress.
0: The kind of postpartum depression of that. It was so we've got introduced, me and the lads have been a fan of Tom out of Novelty Island for like a number of years. He's one of the best things the city's got to offer, as far as I'm concerned. And then I got introduced to him about maybe 18 months ago, 2 years, maybe been longer, 2 years ago. And we were having a pint, and we were with our friend Joe. We were restrained. Me and Matt had separately said, "Oh, we'd love to do a show where we could play pet sounds live," and like, wouldn't that be something amazing that we'd be able to do? Matt
1: wouldn't
0: had had a
1: nice?
0: Separate conversation. Wouldn't
1: sorry.
0: Matt had had a separate conversation with Dan Assels.
1: Yeah.
0: In the past, being like, "Wouldn't it be nice to do the to be able to play pet sounds?" And Tom was like, "That's also like something I've thought about." So we were like, "How often are we going to be in a situation where like all of us are really keen on doing this like sort of mammoth undertaking?"
1: Yeah, all came together at once.
0: Yeah, but it was. It was like amazing to play, but it was very, very stressful to, you know, because it was just the stress of trying to do justice to something
1: that good.
0: Monumental, you know what I mean? Yeah.
1: Yeah. Was it, you were saying it was like months of practice with you guys?
0: It was.
1: Was it 10 of yous all together?
0: I think there was on stage, probably about that on stage. We had four of us out of credit. Stuffy was nursing a hand injury, so couldn't do it. I know, which he's hopefully back from this week. He's making his return on Wednesday.
1: Maybe you've seen the start of the stress curve.
0: Fancy that. There was five of us. There was Tom, we had Alan and George playing with us. So what's that? Seven, and then three people on brass and woodwinds.
1: Nice. I was gutted and missed it. I can't remember what I was doing that weekend. Anyway, I was got it or missed it. I'll keep cracking on with another tune of yours. This is a tune that was released sort of earlier this year, end of last year, which was a tune that JMO came in and played live, which is I believe one of the like sort of the tunes that fell over from Brighttown.
0: We had a version of it in Brighttown where we tried to cram far too much recording into one day of like studio time, and it wasn't. Mm-hmm. Quite there.
1: Yeah.
0: So we thought we'll hold it. Rather than release something that's a bit iffy, we'll do it justice next time. And I think we have. So
1: here we go. This is Evergreen by Credits.

0: it's great hearing that now, like, after it's been recorded, produced, going from...
1: We've watched it grow up from a little baby, haven't
0: we? Definitely. And like I say, if you go back, all the previous episodes of Soundcheck are on Spotify. Just type in Soundcheck Liverpool. It's episode 2 with James Morris, and he does a live version in this very studio. So it's worth going back, having a little listen to compare and contrast what you think of the two. Absolutely love that version of it. Another thing I wanted to ask you about, you guys played Kendall Coyne earlier this year. How was that?
1: It was great, yeah. We had quite a mad weekend. We did Kendall Coyne on the Friday, and then we supported the Cheap Thrillers at Mountford Hall on the Saturday. So as weekends go, it was
0: pretty good.
1: Yeah.
0: Was that your first festival?
1: First festival, out of we did Smithdown Fest, and we've done So Long Good Friday last year.
0: Yeah.
1: What was that this year? That was
0: earlier this year.
1: It was
0: meant to have James from Good Times Live in, but he couldn't come in.
1: But it was our first, like, one of the big ones out of Liverpool, which was great.
0: I bet that was a good experience for
1: it
0: you.
1: It was, yeah, it was lovely, it was great. Yeah. We'd played the Woodland Stage, I think it's called, which is boss.
0: Yeah, I feel like it's Kendall Collins, like one of those ones that I always see, and like that would be a good one to get to. I'm quite conscious of time, so... Before we finish, is there any more sort of credits news coming up further than next week?
1: I
0: wanted to ask you about an album, if we can talk about that quickly. Is that on the cards? Because I see lots of singles being released.
1: It's not building to anything at the minute. We're trying to increase the... Because a lot of the stuff that we've put out was recorded like 18 months plus ago.
0: Got you.
1: And since then we've been... Like a lot of people have said when they come to our live shows, we're playing like a lot of new material.
0: Yeah,
1: and we're going to try and get in the studio and get it recorded and get it out as quickly as possible for you all. Putting out an album is a tricky thing. I might just force the lads to do it anyway, even if they don't want to. But
0: you could do like a Dave Grohl and record everything.
1: Yeah, credits. No, I couldn't. But yeah,
0: nice one. And one last thing before I play out on your latest single. I used to always ask people when they came in, is there anybody like local around the city that you recommend playing? And for some reason I sort of started falling off that asking that question. So yeah, Tom, is there anybody that you have listened to lately in the city that you sort of recommend?
1: I'll give you three off the top of my head. Novelty Island, who I've mentioned before.
0: Of course.
1: I would urge anyone who loves pop music to give him a go, because he's amazing. There's a guy, I don't know if he's based in Liverpool, I think he might be Manchester based, James Holt.
0: Okay. Cool.
1: Fantastic songwriter, kind of like a little bit Neil Finn from Crowded House vibes to him, but like amazing voice, amazing songwriter. And I don't know if we spoke about it off mic, Any Joy.
0: Oh yeah, of course.
1: We were at the gig last week, which is a collaboration between Ali Horn and a lad called Eco from Japan, with Joe and Kurt filling in on as part of their band, and it's just
0: that's great.
1: It's like funky Scouse City pop. It's really cool.
0: Played it a few times on here. And we had Ali in May time, I think. It was great having Ali in the show. That's pretty much time. I'm gonna play out with credits latest single, which is Turtles. Thank you everybody for listening. Try and get to the credits gig next week. Like I say, I'm going to Jack White, which I can't wait for again. R.I.P. Dolly Parton. It's a sad one. And we found out during the show that Tim Curry's also passed away. That's a sad one. But I think it's happening in threes. that's a sad way to end the show. But anyway, here's Turtles by Credits. Thank you everybody for listening. Thank you, Tom, for coming in. And we'll see you on the next one.
1: Nice one.

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1: And me, Edward Robinson. 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
0: Plus, of course, our beloved standard British and American popular songbook. 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

Hello, my name's Steve Farragher, and I'm here to explain to you all about the LCR Club 100. 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

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I'm Ciara Jones and I'm broadcasting live from our studios of Liverpool Community Radio right here in Kensington, the heart of Liverpool. 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And as always, on social media, you'll get us on TikTok, Instagram. And we always have the number, the old-fashioned way, to keep in touch with us on 07761908063. So, Ciara Jones, who am I? A little bit about me before we go any further. Yeah, well, I have been, let me think, a couple of hats I wear. One of them is I've actually been a health professional, you know, for about 30 years now, 30 plus. And so I'm passionate about all things to do with our health and well-being. I've been a midwife for 15 years, you know, and then I've been working in public health for the last 15 or so. So I'm particularly passionate about maternal mental health, well-being, and helping our youngsters to get out there and have the best start in life. I'm also a mum myself to my kids now. They're in their early 20s. I've survived it. Yes, I have. And I always like to put a shout